0: shaping its postseason for 2028. That season will end with a tour championship played over 2 weeks at different golf courses involving match play. From the Canadian Press, I'm Hannah Stoles.
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0: for it. They didn't stop. Their eyeballs must have been on it. Were they really on it? And unfortunately, we are measuring the wrong things in terms of these technology screen time. So you have a device in your pocket. Is looking at how much screen time I have on a daily basis a measure of whether or not I'm using that device in a way that is helping my brain develop or hindering it? These are essential questions when we look at how we're using these things in the classroom, boardroom, lecture hall, wherever we're talking about it.
1: It does translate everywhere. We can sit here and pontificate about kids are terrible. Get off my lawn. But I mean, really, it does. It's exactly what we do all day, every day.
0: It's the adults who are the problem, Shane, I find also, you know, when you're talking about habit formation, and I just was putting out some social content around parenting tips and things about how to build healthy habits at home. And it's modeling to your kid. I have a 2.5-year-old toddler, okay? And she knows when I am on my phone. It is incredible how sensitive they are at that age when they're so connected to attention and attachment. We are the ones who have to understand first and foremost that we are not superhuman individuals. Like, we don't have the discipline necessarily to fight the bells, the whistles, the notification, the dings. And if we can start to look at our habits as parents, as caregivers, as educators, as leaders, it's going to funnel down into habits of those that we're working with or raising, as it were.
1: Oh, I see your toddler and I raise you my Great Dane. Because my dog knows that when I finish this conversation, I say, thanks, Michelle. Okay, see you later. And I take my headphones off. She gets up, comes over for a bum scratch because she knows full well that she can have my attention now.
0: Mm-hmm.
1: Isn't that crazy?
0: And that's what it is. When you look at, I am a designer really at heart. Like I always say to my artistic friends, like I'm not an artist. But when you look at what teaching and learning really is, or the design of any sort of interaction with teaching and learning involved, you have these levers that you pull, which are like your paintbrushes and your colors. You have what you teach, how you teach, and how you define and measure success. That's curriculum, instruction, and evaluation. And it is all about attention. How are we keeping people's attention, moving people through an experience, put the attention on the content and the curriculum we want them to focus on, and hopefully on how we want them to demonstrate that they actually learn something. Now, in the traditional ways of old school ways, literally, of thinking about these things, we have to remember that it was the industrialized model, Shane. Like, the Industrial Revolution is what dictated our schools, the current way we look at what a school looks like, from the desks and the way they're oriented to the bell system. You know, it's the summer right now, and I still hear the bells of my local school going off every 40 minutes. The fact that we've separated content, right? You have math from 9:10 to 9:50. These are all arbitrary ways of organizing our interaction with material and each other. So AI, what I love about it, like I was working as an educational consultant for many years looking at the introduction of technology, online learning environments way before COVID. But COVID really changed the game in terms of like, okay, well now we have to do stuff with technology. Like technology has to come into these designs, which was not part of the old industrial model of way we would look at these interactions of instruction, evaluation, and curriculum. And AI is just pushing the envelope that much further. Like, the old ways don't work. So we need to redesign. We need to take these traditional colors. It's the same brushes. I'm not telling people to, like, throw out their toolkits, right? Like, obviously, we have what we learn, we have how we learn, and then we have how we define and measure success. Like, that stuff's the same. But what we do with those and the colors and the pictures we can make now are just so much more vibrant and interesting and relevant than what's currently happening.
1: To add on to your story about the kids and what they do and the old tools is that during COVID, my son, who's not a computer programmer, and his friends found out that when they were getting Google Doc texts, tests, that if they looked at the source code, they could see the answers.
0: There you go.
1: And so, okay, well, let's do a test. And then you have the kids who are willing to look behind the scenes and the teachers don't know. Yeah. They didn't look. Yeah. And then they're all of a sudden everyone's getting 100% on the tests and they're like, everyone's cheating and they're sharing answers. No, we didn't share answers. Mm-hmm. It turns out the kids figured it out before the teachers did. And okay, so yes, they did not answer the questions truly, but the reality is they learn something there. And isn't that valuable? The way we look at things is so different. And I remember back in grade five when my teacher, Mr. Wade, used to throw the chalk just past people's head. Either he had terrible aim and missed every time, or he had impeccable aim and always missed on purpose, including throwing chalk brushes sometimes. Those things, we can leave them in the past. But when it comes to the way kids are answering questions and learning from the technology, isn't there's so much more we could do. We're going to learn about this. Dr. Michelle Singara is here. We've got more to come. Shane Hewitt and the Night Shift as we get ready for back to school.
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1: They're not easy, right? They take time. And then all of a sudden you have provincial governments that are overseeing curriculums and schools, and that's a layer of politicking that also is bothersome. But we also have a system, and I think you said it earlier, and if everybody missed it in the conversation, it's on the podcast, that bums in seats, and, you know, while we have their attention, they're paying attention. And all of you adults that have done those corporate security tests, right, like on how to not click on the phishing email that you get at work,
0: That's
1: the attention. So we have their attention. And here's what I truly worry, Michelle, and if it's off topic, that's fine. You can tell me. In today's world of just building worker bees and more lemmings to follow the system, when we focus on attention and retaining attention, we're just building them to buy into the advertising systems and the media systems, the shopping systems, the dopamine hits of the social media, all of the bits. We're actually grooming them now through school to fit that mold, as opposed to challenge that mold and build things newly. My honest gut from this conversation is, oh, this reveals that we're actually training them on how to be good consumers. And I find that concerning. Is that off topic?
0: Well, no, because you're talking about ways in which we're capturing attention. And if you're talking about designs of, like, interactions with content, whether you want to talk about an online asynchronous, you know, someone doing a workplace training initiative module, or a first year chemistry lecture course with 500 students in it in higher ed, it depends on how you're doing it. And if people are leveraging the same tools, like if things are not in our best interest, and the research is very clear now that this kind of short-term attention-seeking, bells and whistles, dog salivating, old-school behavioralism model of getting attention is not good for us, then we need to be rethinking what it means to get people's attention. Because lo and behold, Shane, we actually are interested and engaged based on other stuff than just shiny objects passing in our field of view. We are actually super interested in things that have value to us, that are relevant to our world, that tap into intrinsic motivations that we all have as human beings, you know? So we need to be designing, like, for example, a case-based scenario learning, right? You could have a quiz, to your point earlier about your son doing the Google quiz, right? Like, you could design an assessment for a secondary school classroom that is a Google, that's a quiz. And they could have, even, you know, when teachers, I mean, I'm not hating on you, I'm sorry, but they could have short answers in there. They could have, like, a case study that they're doing in there, right? All of these things could be plagiarized, and then we end up being police, and it's not working with the current systems that we have. But if instead, we ask students to generate scenarios where they would think this information is useful, and then use those generated scenarios from our students in a case-based, you know, walk yourself through this scenario and tell me how you would do this. We get them to record themselves or do things with a peer and record it and submit it and get another peer to look at it, get peer feedback in the mix. Like, now we're talking like a totally different game-changing way of capturing attention.
1: Yeah, okay, so, and what I hear in that is, I can say on the radio, hey, by the way, stick around because Michelle has news that if you don't hear it, you could die tomorrow. Right? And then everyone's like, oh yeah, I don't want to die. Like fear-based hooks, right? It's terrible.
0: Fear works.
1: But you do, you hear that. You see that online and you hear it in different media outlets will do it, you know, generally for profit. Mm-hmm. But if I do nothing but share my enthusiasm about something, there must be some sort of like electron chemistry, acknowledging your drooling dog Pavlov, just kind of throwaway that you put in there. But like that, the enthusiasm becomes the drooling dog, right? The enthusiasm is, oh, I'm going to surround myself with more people who care. I'm going to surround myself with more people who are excited about what they do. And now all of a sudden the friend circle has changed. You're not hanging out with a bunch of complainers. Mm-hmm. Oh my God, did you hear I'm going to die tomorrow? Yeah, the media, whatever. And then you're surrounded by these people that are go-getters and trying to do things. Like, it seems to come together quite simply, no?
0: Mm-hmm. Yes, because this is how we're built. The cognitive social science thing, by the way, that moniker just means I understand the nature and the nurture side of things. So I understand how we learn, act, and behave, think in terms of like what the biology says, but then also what sociology and psychology say about it and how our context matters. We are literally neurobiologically wired for emotional contagions, Shane, okay? Like a smile, like the classic adage of the spider walking on someone's forearm and then you get tingles on your forearm. We are connected, we're mammals, okay? We're super interested and I get hired over and over again because, as you may have noticed, I'm super enthusiastic about the work that we're doing and we're talking about. And this is another topic that is really close to my heart, Shane, and I think it connects, is that educators, if we're going to make these changes, we're going to ask educators in all spaces, whether we're talking about HR, L&D professionals, or we're talking about parents who need to work on skill building in their homes around AI use and device use, like there needs to be a way to support them and give them the energy that they need, the tools to support them so that they can be energetically motivated to have these kinds of conversations and to engage in this type of work. Because what we're experiencing everywhere is distraction, disconnection, burnout, right? We ask so much of people to flip the script and move to turn the Titanic. The Titanic hit the iceberg, Shane. Okay? We're not going to use that one. We're going to make it. We're going to turn it. It's happening. Okay, love both. We're going to make this turn. We're going to do it. But I think if we're looking at all the levels at which change has to happen, in the home, in formal school systems, in the workplace, I think we need to talk about this level of emotional contagion and energy and enthusiasm and what it needs. Like, what does it need to survive but thrive? How can we fan the flames of interest to get people who are working with folks to want to do this work?
1: Is this a parenting conversation or is this a teaching conversation?
0: All of them, dude. Education is everywhere. The importance of learning how to interact with technology to keep our brains from atrophying and to promote these amazing essential human capacities and skills that are going to totally keep us versatile and valuable in an machine-mediated world. Like, we are all responsible for it, whether we're working as a caregiver, parent, or a formal educator, or learning development with adults. Adults always get left out of the picture, you know? Like, you graduate from university after cramming and memorizing, you know, for an exam that doesn't really matter anymore, and then all of a sudden learning stops. That could not, you know, the upskilling, reskilling conversations that we're having now, right? Like, we're all invested in it.
1: Yeah. Well, it never does stop. That's for sure. And, you know, I guess as you get older and you start to see life a little differently, and all of our friends and brothers and sisters are in their 70s and 80s right now that are going, oh yeah, you just wait, right? Like, the minute I realized that I was presented with the opportunity to watch my parents grow up, right? I remember at 50, my dad wearing a tracksuit, you know, building a cabin for him and my mom and wearing a tracksuit, new hairdo, sneakers. And I'm like, oh, my dad's cool. And then now that I'm 50 and I look at this and I go, oh, like this is what my dad felt like at that time. And for me, he was old.
0: Yeah.
1: Right. And then, but in reality, for me now, it's like, oh, there's a lot of learning yet to come. And so now you see the people around you with an opportunity to learn. Teachers, parents, I would say strangers, because it's an opportunity for strangers. That smile at the cute little girl who's wearing her, a ballet, tutu or whatever, carrying her unicorn magic stick, walking down the road and singing to butterflies, and the stranger who smiles and gives that cute little wave, after waving to mom, is like, these are the human things. And this is absolutely fascinating. Nature versus nurture. That's a whole other conversation that we'll have to have another time.
0: Okay.
1: Nurture makes sense. Nature, kind of wild. Yeah. And Dr. Michelle Sangara is the guest. Thank you very much.
0: Thank you so much for having me, Shane. I look forward to speaking again.
13: Checking the forecast. Partly cloudy skies tonight. Temps are dropping to a cooler low of 14. Tomorrow brings lots of sunshine all day long, with a high going up to 26. It'll feel more like 31 with the Humidex. Fast forward to Thursday, we're seeing clouds start to move in. There is a 30% chance of showers and a high of 25. And then back to sunshine on Friday with a warm high of 23.
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0: Dolly Parton has passed away at the age of 80. And it's, does it feel good to just hear Dolly Parton? If you're listening on the radio, if you're on the podcast, you can't hear that because of licensing things. But doesn't it just put a smile on your face? Because I don't know a time ever when a Dolly Parton song didn't come on and somebody always says, oh, Dolly. That's just the way it was. I mean, even when Ghetto Superstar came out, people were like, oh, Dolly, right?
1: You know, she had 50 records. 50.
0: Is
1: 50 records she put out. Yeah. Yeah. Crazy. And all of them are bangers in their own right.
0: In their own right. We have the clip from her family on here, don't we?
1: We do. Yeah.
0: Okay.
1: Yeah, saves. Yeah.
0: So Ryan O'Donnell's in Calgary, Noah Skanga, Toronto, Shane Hewitt here in Ottawa. Dolly Parton passing away, one of the most beloved of all the people, celebrity people, musicians, I don't know what you want to call her, just like the North Star of all things. And, you know, end of 2026 is going to be the story of the end of the year is going to be two things. Politically, we know what that's going to be. We're not talking about that right now. And it's going to be Dolly Parton. That's what it's going to be. And how lucky were we truly to not only have had the influence of her music and those songs and her voice, and but the personality. I mean, what was it, like 2 years ago she did the Dallas cheerleader thing?
1: Yep.
0: Like it's wild and fun, and man, we know her music. We know the fun. We know the joy. We know the personality. And Ryan's put together some Dolly Parton highlights here, Ryan. So why don't you take over and,
1: share some
0: of the stories.
1: I wanted to share because, you know, you're going to hear Dolly all over the radio and your day today, tomorrow, for probably weeks. But there's all these so many incredible clips and moments from interviews over the decades that she was performing that just tell you such a good story of like who she was. One of my favorite one here is this is she's on a talk show and a balding man is going bald, and he's asking Dolly advice on how he should proceed. Should he embrace being bald or should he shave his head? And just listen to Dolly's advice. I love it.
2: I get a wig, or should I stay the way I am?
3: I think you should stay the way you are, because just because you've lost your fuzz don't mean you're not a peach.
0: Come on.
1: She just pulled that. She just had that. She just, that wasn't like a line she prepared, you know. It's like, it's just built into her. And she was very funny. Like, God, she was so funny. This is advice from Dolly. This time, it's for the youth.
4: Valley.
5: Mm-hmm.
4: The question is, if you could tell teenagers of America today one thing, whether it be advice or something of support, what would it be?
5: I would say, act like it's raining every day and wear your rubbers.
1: Said that.
0: Well, no, she had that. There was a little bit of Tom and Jerry, hidden. She was very subtle in her very not PG-13-ness in a lot of the things that she said, right? Like there was a lot of, suspicious dark thinking, dirty thinking, in subtle undertones and innuendo to the things she said.
1: She's so pure though, right? It's like she's saying something that's so raunchy or just out of pocket, but she says it genuinely funny and not in any way that's meant to make you feel uncomfortable or any insulting way. She's just being silly and goofy in a genuine way. So it came across well. Like, you know, what she was saying there, you know, like in the 70s or 80s, the whole crowd is laughing and cheering along because Dolly said it, you know, because mm-hmm. Dolly said it.
0: Dolly could say anything.
1: Yeah, she really could.
0: All right. So here's a thing Dolly sharing with reporters about 9 to 5. You know, 9 to 5, the makeup for 9 to 5.
6: Jane Fonda and Lily Tomlin used to get so mad at me because when we were doing 9 to 5, Jane was teaching her exercise class, and of course Lily did not like to get up early, so she would be the one come in with a scarf on, rollers in her hair. Of course, I'd already cleaned up, put on my makeup, went across town, they have to take all the makeup off, start again for the movie. And I'd be all bouncing around coming in with my makeup on, and Lily looked at me one morning, she said, and I was so perky and I was doing my thing and had my makeup on, and she's looking at me and said, Dolly, go to hell.
0: Perky's a good word.
1: Yes, she was very, yeah, she just was. She just has that, I never saw her frown. I don't know if I've ever seen
0: her. Eternally perky. Yeah, it's very good. Okay, and this is for Ryan Feld, this one, probably the best Dolly Parton quote of all time.
7: So, you know, when I talk about making money, I said, you know, I need to make a lot of money because it would amaze you to know how much it costs to make a person look this cheap. And there's a lot of truth in that.
0: So good. Now, Dolly worked hard. There's been some really cool text messages that have come in at 7:10:10, and a couple, you know, about her husband passing and stuff, and saying things like, you know, she just died of a broken heart. She gave away all of her love, and just ran out. It's been quite delightful, your text messages at 7:10:10. So thank you for those. I appreciate them. Dolly Parton passes away at the age of 80. And if you think Dolly's impact on the world stopped with, you know, the Gen Xers like me, Ryan's a millennial, probably knows more about Dolly than I do. She has transcended all generations. Yeah, Ryan?
1: She has. And it's kind of hard to imagine, like, a kid today listening to Jolene, which came out, what, is that 1974? You know, it's like, why would they be listening to Dolly Parton? But this clip you're about to hear, this is from just a few months ago. Okay. And it's at the Dolly Parton, like, theme park. It's like her, you know, her attraction. And, Dolly is on a carriage being drawn by a horse, right? And there's this 8-year-old boy who's standing in the crowd, and Dolly points at him. And this, the sounds you're about to hear are of unbridled joy from an 8-year-old being pointed at by Dolly Parton. Just listen to this.
0: Just because she smiled.
1: Literally, because she smiled and, like, waved at that little boy. And I'm thinking of that little boy today, honestly.
0: So if you're feeling sad about Dolly's passing, dollyparton.com and at Dolly Parton, they've got some stuff set up to leave messages already. This was obviously well prepared for, I imagine, years ago, just in case something went wrong. And Dolly's nephew shares that she had invited him some time ago to be the spokesperson of the family. He has an interesting history because his dad did security. He did security. Like, she kept the family close. And here's a little clip. And you can hear the level of professionalism that not only Dolly had, that she instilled in the family around her.
8: Dolly was a farmer, just like her daddy. He farmed the soil. She farmed songs and happiness. Dolly called me and said she wants to rest in a beautiful bed of plush cotton because after a life wearing heavy rhinestones, she finally deserves to be comfortable and have some rest.
0: The entire piece is quite beautiful. Mm-hmm. He's very well spoken. And at Dolly Parton on Instagram, for example, you can see it there on dollyparton.com. I do recommend that you take a moment to go listen to the entire thing. I think it just goes to show the level of passion and love that she carried generally for the people around her. And her level of professionalism, polish, and how much she cared about the way that she was leaving everybody behind. Even though, like, this illness thing was not really well known, and it seemed to be quick, she was making sure that everyone else was taken care of, which seems like very Dolly Parton thing to do. A couple of conversations coming up on the show. We had one, it's on the podcast, with Shannon Ella, who does the Pure Country shows on the country FM stations on the iHeart app. About Dolly generally. That'll also be on the podcast, so you can grab it there. Okay. Coming up for you next, we're going to take a tour around the iHeart Talk Radio Network, some of the trade war conversations that we did not get a chance to get to on the show, plus some new tech and some Apple luxury stuff with Chris Abel in just a bit. It's Good News Tuesday. We'll be right back. Hey, it's Shane from Shane Hewitt and the Night Shift, where we like to talk about things that matter to you. 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
1: Oh yeah, we'll get to that in a second. We did chat about robots and running and Olympics and all the bits. The Olympic robots are Olympicking and running like drunk people.
2: Well, yes. So, I mean, it has been fun to watch them crash into walls and fall down.
1: And short circuit? Did you see the sparks out of that one?
2: I did. That was really great. I mean, you have to be a little careful because everybody kept saying that a robot had broken in half. No, there was sparks that came out of the midsection of the robot. That doesn't mean it broke in half.
1: Yes, he landed on his head backwards.
2: Yeah. But what I was kind of surprised with, I mean, we did talk about it last week, but it's been making headlines this week because of just how close it's come to the Olympics. I mean, when we talked about it last week, I said the second annual world humanoid races in China, it could be kind of like the Olympics, except now here we are. And you've had all these events, and at the end, there are three humanoid robots on a podium, and they're putting a gold medal on one and a silver medal on the other, and I'm thinking, okay. And then the big news that's been circulating around while the news agencies are paying attention is they've started to break some of the world records. Now, the world records have been held by humans, and so now you've got humanoid robots. They're starting to break those records. And what's fascinating, I mean, to me, that's not a big deal. I didn't think that was news. It's like, yeah, sure, of course, robots are going to beat human capabilities. But they've done it in a very human-like way, because every year when you have the Olympics, there's always news that an athlete has broken a world record. And it's usually very incremental. You're talking about thousandths of a second or even just a few seconds, and that's about it. So here we've got the news that humanoid robots have broken some of the big world records, and again, incrementally. So the 400-meter dash that broke the world record, coming in at 38.15 seconds, the world record was 43 seconds. So again, didn't really, you know, beat it by much, just 5 seconds. And then, of course, another humanoid robot beat the record that was held by Usain Bolt. Mm-hmm. And again, only by seconds. You would think that, you know, you're talking about technology and robots, that of course they would come in and beat the record, and it would be like by 20 seconds or 30 seconds. And no, they're beating it with the same amount of gain as if it had been a human athlete.
1: It's interesting to me, Chris. Yeah, because it's... With our bodies, the way our bodies are and the way that we run, it really is quite the compliment to these athletes and humans in general, because these computers are running bajillions of calculations trying to figure it out. And they do look like drunk people. I mean, the fact that they're breaking world records looking like drunk people is quite amazing, because they're like wandering all over the place trying to find their way. But when you think about, like, just the brain, our big dumb brains are doing such a better job, and the computers will get better, but it just goes to show that there's a lot more going on for us with the limitations of our bodies, because they are running the same way we're running, right? Yes. Like, it's not like they've got like rockets on their feet or anything. It's nothing it's just running. And so I think it's quite a compliment to humans to go, oh yeah, we actually do a pretty good job at things.
2: We do. It speaks to the kind of forces, the physicality. The robots are being limited by the same forces that we humans have been. So, I mean, that's just, it's fascinating to watch and then gain, as you said, an appreciation of just what athletes have been able to do in terms of improving upon themselves and getting better at it and being able to avoid running into a wall. I mean, the sight that is great, that when these humanoid robots do fail, and often they fail after they finish the cross line, they go straight into a wall or straight into a bucket or something like that a team that looks like medics come out with a stretcher to then pick up and lift up the prone humanoid robot and put him on the stretcher and carry him off. I thought that was hilarious to watch and interesting that they felt like that's the exact same solution. Whether it's a human or a robot, you still have to send out, you know, four guys with a stretcher and then pick each person up by a limb and drag them in and carry them off. I mean, it was just fantastic.

0: fantastic.
1: It's fun to watch. It's going to be a thing. I mean, watching robots fight, like just like the Robot Wars things. I mean, this is going to be a thing that we watch. It's is robots kicking the crap out of robots. That's for sure. Chris Abel is here. ChrisAbel.com and a real Chris Abel on the socials. K-R-I-S for Chris, by the way. iPhones on your list today.
0: They are. So Apple did do some announcements today. Just a few hours ago, they announced the new Mac Mini, as well as the new Mac Studio. So the Mac Mini is the small little brick, aluminum brick that you connect up. They've got new chipsets, which is why they're unveiling a new generation. And the Mac Studio is the one that's like a big, beautifully designed monitor that's got the computers built in. Again, the chipsets. And again, much more pricier because those are more professional machines. So in anticipation, everybody thought that maybe we're going to get the new iPhones, and that didn't happen. It was just the Mac Mini and the Mac Studio. But in anticipation, there's luxury company called Caviar decided to announce that you can pre-order that whenever Apple's next phones come out, they will be able to release one that is going to be luxury. It's going to be covered in liquid metal. It's going to be used with silver. It's going to have ripples and run through it, and it'll cost $13,000. If you don't mind having something that's got that sense of limitation and luxury and, ooh, you're better than everybody else kind of thing. But I love the fact that they call it the Ultra, because they felt that Apple's going to come out with their iPhone and it's going to be a folding iPhone and it's going to be called the Ultra. So that's what they're promising. They're saying when Apple announces and releases their Ultra iPhone folding one, then they will release one that's going to be decorated in all this liquid metal silver. There's even an edition that's going to have Steve Jobs' autograph engraved on the back, again, for the huge amount of $13,000. But again, the word Ultra was used today, but it was for the Mac Mini. You can get the Mac Mini Ultra, so not the iPhone. Again, people are sort of jumping ahead. You gotta wait. Apple, who knows what Apple's going to release when it comes out? Probably in September. And, you know, everybody can then check their bingo cards to see if it says Ultra, if it's got clear sort of glass, if it's got a silver casing on it, that kind of thing. But there are companies already ready to sell you huge lucrative accessories and cases for it whenever it comes out.
1: Yeah, people complain the price of groceries is up, huh?
0: Yeah.
1: Crazy notion. Okay, we only have 2 minutes here, but the Care Bears are bringing the psychedelia to robots.
0: Yeah, so puppetronics is an electronics that's now being applied to Care Bear toys, and these are small. They say they're palm-sized little Care Bears that sit, and they have 40 different sounds that they play, but very emotional movements in terms of when they perform. But again, because it's puppetronics, you can actually puppet them, so you can actually manipulate its head, its mouth, and you can get it to do all sorts of dancing things. And all this is about, you know, giving out hugs, being very positive. And so when I saw that, I thought, okay, we got to talk about that on Good News Tuesday. And then the other twist that I like is that these are supposed to come out on September 9th, which is, I think, Share Your Care Day. But all the fans have gone crazy because it turns out Walmart Canada has it before anybody else. And I just love the fact that you have all these Americans who are going, oh, Walmart Canada, oh, let's go up there and let's go get the new Care Bears there.
1: Oh, wow. Who knew, hey?
0: Yeah.
1: Would you watch the Care Bears today as an adult, though? Like, it really is psychedelic. Like, they're really on to something with the Care Bear stare, the Standing United, the da-da-da, the, you know, express your belly, which is the heart, right? Like they really are on the hippy-dippy. It's pretty great.
0: Oh, yeah. I love it when these kinds of, you know, franchises that were designed for kids and then they make them for adults. What was done with My Little Pony, for example, that was really incredible, especially the bronies that came out of that. I love that you have this kind of weird counterculture comes out, but also that there's meant to be a kind of positivity to respond to the negativity in our world today.
1: Well, like all the Gen Xers that grew up on Pac-Man and couldn't figure out why they were attending raves in the dark with techno music eating pills at the end of the 90s, you know?
0: Totally, yeah.
1: Just grooming. That's all it is. All right, real Chris Abel on the socials. K-R-I-S-A-B-E-L. ChrisAbel.com to get connected as always. Thank you, Chris.
0: Thank you, guys. Take care.
1: Shane Hewitt in the Night Shift. It's Good News Tuesday coming up for you next. We're going to continue conversation with Bob's Bits from Surrey, BC. Got himself in big trouble online by commenting on a video, got pounced on by trying to make a joke. Also, trade talk and more. Matt Gurney is also on the way.
2: 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Niagara Greek Festival returns to St. Catherine Greek Orthodox Church this Labor Day weekend. Hamilton's Music and Arts Festival Super Crawl takes over James Street North from September 11th to the 13th. 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
1: Uncle Bob's Bits. I'm Shane Hewitt in Ottawa. We go to Surrey, BC for Bob Addison, who's here to tell us stories about his online commenting. Hi, Bobbo.
17: Well, among other things, Shane, this is sort of technology-based just because it's things that have happened in the last, I'd say, I don't know, 12, 24 hours where I've embraced some technology. I've become the butt of comments because of technology. And all of this stuff I couldn't have done, you know, like 30 years ago. And it's amazing sometimes it just sort of smacks you in the face that I'm not sure it's good, but it makes life more interesting, I guess, question mark.
1: I guess, like, question mark. Yeah. Tell me about the story. People have seen this video.
17: Yes.
1: So you had some fun with some AI. We'll talk about that. First, though, you made some comments. Because everything I'm seeing on Instagram right now is AI. Like, there's accounts with 100,000 followers where it's very clearly a little old granny AI. So all of these things come together here. And they, yet we're trolling humans for their opinion, and we're gobbling up AI. It drives me nuts, Bob. So first of all, you caught it's the story of the kid. He's in the back seat. His mom gives him a picture of the ultrasound, saying there's a baby in my belly, and the baby, the young. Oh, I'm gonna be a big brother. Like, it's a cute video. How did this go sideways? What did you do?
17: Well, I'd never seen before, and the comedian, actress, entertainer Amy Sedaris had posted on her Instagram this picture of this young, I believe, English boy who's about 5, and he finds out he's getting a baby brother. And it's very cute. And he's sitting in the back seat in his car seat, you know, for the toddlers. And all I did was comment that shoulder strap is too low on his shoulder. That's got to be up over his collarbone.
1: Oh, safety dad.
17: And as you know, and others may not, but you know now, I was / maybe still am, even though he's 14, a bit of a helicopter parent.
1: Oh, yeah. We all assume that, Bob.
17: Yeah. So I just said that strap has got to be up over his collarbone. It's too bloody loose. He could lose an arm if they were in an accident and, you know, those things could cut. So then I guess I hadn't remembered, like, I've been criticized online before, for the job I used to do, but, as a citizen of the world, they started coming for me. The first comic made me laugh. This was taken 11 years ago. His arms are still intact.
1: See, that's a pretty good comment.
17: which
1: you should have said, please verify with photo evidence.
17: I might come back to that. It got 75 likes, that comment. And then people are like, there's always one. That's your takeaway. They are still parked. Ha ha ha. Calm down, Karen. Seriously?
1: Karen.
17: Unbelievable. Anyway, and it just shut up. Yeah, so anyway, but it just made me laugh. And it just none of these people I know, by the way. Just randos. Somebody said it was a hilarious response. So that was good.
1: That was probably your wife.
17: Glad his arms are intact. No, my wife would say I'm an idiot, but that's what you got from this wholesome video. Bet you feel stupid now, LOL. You're lots of fun at parties, aren't you?
1: Well, anyway. That was true. That one.
17: I true. Used to
1: that
17: be,
1: is something I, you would do at a party, right?
17: Yeah. Jeez, what a miserable person. Anyway, so there we go. I guess I'm supposed to be, as the kids say, butt hurt. Do they say that anymore?
1: I don't. Anyway, I don't know. Okay, well, congratulations on making a stir on the internet. I look forward to seeing your reply.
17: Yeah. Made my day.
1: Now everything online though is like, and I'm not joking. There's a Mark Carney AI of an old lady, not old lady, like a granny lady, talking about how she's tracking everything, and it's very obviously AI, and has almost 100,000 followers. Fine. If you disagree with what's going on, then you can go and you can share your opinion. But if you're going to pretend to be AI, this is the part that I don't like, is when people pretend to be AI. The amount of videos that are getting forced into the feed, the search feed for me, for, Instagram is staggering. And even more so in the last few weeks, you were playing with AI images. Yeah. I think it's changed in the last few weeks. I really do. You've been playing with some AI images too and having some fun. Look at you. You're the guy who couldn't even change a old reel-to-reel tape back in the day.
17: That's true. I'd always get it upside down and try to get it to go right to left instead of left to right. Anyway, no, a couple of things on that. An old co-worker, it was used as a bit on a show I worked on. He just basically said I was a Luddite when it came to technology, not denying that. And my son...
1: Might be true.
17: With reference to what you were saying, not necessarily in the last few weeks, but he will come by if I'm using, he will see something I'm on technology wise and go, that's AI. That's AI. That's not really, you know, Dad. That's AI. So, I mean, he seems to be able to pick it off no problem. Maybe it's just because my sight's going a little. Maybe things are a little blurrier. But yeah.
1: It's the glasses.
17: Yeah, it's the glasses. Absolutely. But so last night, my son's soccer coach, his name's Wally, and he's in Montreal with another team at the Nationals, National Championships for youth soccer this week. So he wasn't at training last night. And there's a bit of a joke among the team that, all I do at practice is take pictures of the moon. So, I sent him a note this morning with AI pictures of the moon that I supposedly was taking, just pictures of practice. But of course I got distracted by the moon. It was very prevalent in the south sky last night, almost a full moon. And, oh my God, I ended up spending, well, I screwed it up once. So I had about a dozen photos and then I erased them by mistake. So I guess I am a Luddite, but then I sort of remembered what I had done. But I sent out a dozen photos last night, all generated by AI, and holy crap, it was fun.
1: So yeah, you should make an AI video of, his name is Ethan, by the way, the baby brother. He's now 16 years old. You should make a video of Ethan with one arm saying, I told you so. So this is right.
17: Oh yeah. No. And, I did use AI one other time and it was about 2 weeks ago when my son was on I was taking pictures of him on a playground in Penhold, Alberta, when we were on a road trip. And, at one point he was literally vertical. So I used AI to scrub out the chains of the swing and the shadows of it before. So it looked like he was floating. I thought this was one of the greatest accomplishments of my life. Like, but I just thought it was...
1: Yeah, but you didn't do anything.
17: No, well, AI scrubbed it out for me. I had to guide where it was erasing the lines.
1: Yeah. Yeah, but that's like the person who walks into the store and points at things. Give me that. You know?
17: Oh, I know, but it was just, I don't know. I just guess... You know, and then it made me.
1: Am I taking away your fun right now? I'm sorry.
17: No. Have I learned something? I guess not. I just found a shortcut. Like I'm not artistic in any sense of a word, but then it had an Art Deco function and it took my picture of the moon and of the moon and put it in an Art Deco situation setup. And I just thought that was the coolest thing I've ever done. For about 5 seconds, by the way.
1: Very cool. Although I don't think it's the coolest thing you've ever done.
17: Well, I managed to become a parent, I guess. I guess that's the coolest thing I've ever done.
1: Also something you did very little work for, just to be clear. Pretty sure Michelle did most of it.
17: Oh, how dare you?
1: Team Michelle!
17: How dare you?
1: That's a good place to stop now.
14: Checking the forecast, partly cloudy skies tonight. Temps are dropping to a cooler low of 14. Tomorrow brings lots of sunshine all day long with a high going up to 26. It'll feel more like 31 with the Humidex. Fast forward to Thursday, we're seeing clouds start to move in. There is a 30% chance of showers and a high of 25. And then back to sunshine on Friday with a warm high of 23.
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1: Mr. Sunshine, Matt Gurney, is here working hard talking about all the things Canada these days. Readtheline.ca. Go there. Or it could be Read the Line. Just saying, if you've already been.
3: Either way, we hope you've read the line and we hope you'll read it again.
1: Yeah, exactly. So you can sign up for the newsletter. It's a Substack and all the things as well. Matt Gurney, here's a question for you. The Prime Minister and the deal last week with the trade and pulling out of all of the things that's in the news cycle and all of the conversations right now, I didn't agree with the Conservatives going, we need to get into Parliament and talk about this. And I was like, this is the Conservatives trying to insert themselves into a conversation that they're not a part of. And then as I realized, I'm like, after the speeches about, well, there's trucks and they wanted to veto our future deals. I was like, oh yeah, there needs to be some transparency and conversation here, especially if they're saying there's no deal to be had. Then why are you worried about things getting into the public? Now there needs to be some conversation. So there's all this planning in the government that they do. And I think one of the planning things is to tie the proverbial midterm noose for the president and hope that that works out is part of the plan, I'm guessing. And yet they won't communicate transparency to Canadians about what are the deals, what are we expecting, all the things.
3: Yeah, I thought the Prime Minister in his comments on Saturday. So just to refresh everybody on the timeline, the talks broke down Friday. The PM brought the team home. And on Saturday morning, he gave a press conference. And it was a weird press conference, I thought. I thought the Prime Minister's speech was good, but also ill-timed. Like, it wasn't the time for Davos Part 2. It was time to get up there and go, hi, everybody. So in recent weeks, we've been bargaining hard with the Americans, and this is what we were prepared to give them, and this is what they said they were prepared to accept. And at the last minute, they hit us with ABC. 1, 2, 3. Just like lay it out there to say exactly what we'd agree to and exactly how it changed. We did get some of that information, and we're getting more and more of it now. It's trickling out, as always, to American news outlets because the Americans are better at releasing information than Canada is. And I know this seems like a point that's a little bit to the side, but here's the thing, and I just want – look, I don't know how much time, Shane, your audience spends thinking about, like, access to information in Canada, but don't touch your dials. Don't change the channel. This is going to be more interesting than it sounds. One of the things I found in almost 20 years in my career in the media is that if I need info and I go to the Americans, if I go to, there's been a crime and I call the FBI or the local law enforcement, I'm trying to report on something, like the lead investigator will call me back within a day. If I try to get info out of the Canadian government, I get some 22-year-old comms intern emailing me back going, what, why do you want to know? Who are you writing it for? What are you writing about? To which I've just become less charming in my advancing middle age. And I just write back, I'm a Canadian citizen. I'm a member of the press. This is my question. Answer it. Like, I'm not telling you why. I don't need to. It's not how this works. Canada is a country that is reflexively secretive, and Canadians don't think of themselves that way. But as a matter of proactive disclosure, Canadian governments routinely publish less information than many of our peers. We also make it much harder to access information that hasn't been published. And this is a culture, it's a habit, it's a way of living now. And I think it's going to get us killed here because the Americans are savvy. They're good at what we now call info war, which is maybe a bit of an updated term for propaganda. The Americans had senior people out there giving exactly their version of what happened within hours. We had the Prime Minister give a long speech, but he didn't actually talk about what happened until he was asked about it by my friend Mackenzie Gray at Global News. The Prime Minister didn't give any details until the questions and answers. What are we doing? Why do we not have senior Canadian officials going to every major newspaper? I don't care. Go to the small newspapers in the United States. Call up whatever community papers left in Spokane and offer them to, like, a sit down with the finance minister. Like, why do we not have our own armies of influencers here? The Americans are better at it than us. It reminded me, you'll remember this, a few years ago, the former prime minister one day gets up and he drops a bombshell. He gets up there and he announces that Indian intelligence has been killing our people on our soil. And I go, wow, that's terrible. I can't wait to see the evidence or some sense of what happened. And I never did. Because, like, we make the accusation and then we just, like, say thank you and we walk away.
1: That's funny because there's a meme out there that says Canada's number one export is announcements, which is pretty good.
3: Oh, yeah. No, we announce the crap out of stuff, but we don't answer questions. And then you go to one of these announcements and it's like, okay, so, like, when will this thing actually be open? And the kind of answer you get is, well, this government is committed to working with Canadians to build out the 21st century economy that will build resilient communities. And you go, oh, okay, well, how much is it going to cost? And the minister or the prime minister, whoever, will nod. And they go, look, our government remains committed. We take this issue incredibly seriously, and we've listened to Canadians.
1: Well, that could be why everybody was so, whether they agree or disagree with his tactics or even his opinion, Doug Ford's rant was so refreshing because it was candid and information.
3: Yeah.
1: And that's the thing I said about Doug. Like, I don't even know if I agree with what he's done, but it was so refreshing to hear someone of public stature give a damn. Like, I'm like, this is the part that actually, and I don't know if that's okay or not, but it felt great to hear it, even though it may not have been what was best.
3: Wab Kanu, premier of Manitoba, also speaking extemporaneously. Look, I give some credit to the prime minister here. When he was asked the questions on Saturday, he answered them. But, you know, look, I understand that some of the details of trade negotiations are complicated. Put together a technical briefing. Like, do the people in Ottawa not know how to run a communication strategy? Like, honestly, that is a legitimate question here. Right now, American reporters are getting briefed by American government officials while our own press corps, myself included, nibbles around the edges, begging, like, Oliver for a little more.
1: Which is interesting because you could probably accuse of all of our political parties in the country, the Liberals to be masterful when it comes to politicking at all. And the Conservatives are dreadful at being prepared for that stuff. And the NDP fell apart because they gave it all away to another party. And yet at the same time, when it comes to communicating the Canadians' priorities, not the Liberal Party's priorities, it seems drastically different.
3: Something has happened in this country in recent decades where the announcement has become the plan. How are we going to deal with this problem? Our government has already committed $38 million over the next 3 years to address this problem. Like, oh, okay. Like, got anything else for me? No. All we have is an announcement. But we've also become incredibly good, and the Liberals are very good at this, but this is a government and Canada-wide problem. Our politicians, our leaders, our bureaucrats, and our press attachés, the people who work like for media relations in governments, they will reply to your question, but they won't answer it. And those are different things. So you ask a specific question and you get a pre-approved soundbite. My favorite ever memory of this was a couple of elections ago. The former prime minister was asked a question that clearly caught him off guard. And I was watching live. It was during an election campaign. He was at some riding stop and he paused for a second and he thought, and you could see the wheels in his brain turning because the question had caught him off guard. And after a clear second or two of indecision, his face became resolute. He became very brave. His gaze hardened and he said, this government will never apologize for standing up for a woman's right to choose. Question had absolutely nothing to do with abortion or reproductive health care at all. But when in doubt, go to the talking point. This is muscle memory now for our government. We are now in an info war with a country that is much better at us than this. And my gut feeling, and I have some hands-on information to back this up, but I can't tell you what it is. I think the government is trying to run this the same way they would run any other policy and political problem they have. They're taking the exact same playbook, and they're just scaling it up to a trade war with the United States, and it's not going to work.
1: Matt Gurney, readtheline.ca to get connected with Matt and subscribe to his stuff. Mr. Sunshine, looking handsome. Thanks for being here, brother.
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1: Ottawa, the village of Merrickville, just south of the city. Now, earlier on, we had the unfortunate conversations to talk about the passing of Dolly Parton, which is not fun. I do stand by my earlier comment, Ryan, that Dolly Parton is the next Chuck Norris, in that Dolly Parton, nobody could take her down. Nobody was smarter, nobody's more delightful, nobody was better. It's like, we need Dolly Parton memes where Dolly Parton saves the world.
17: I mean, we've always had good Dolly Parton memes, but we'll have more. And I think, like, Dolly Parton aged beautifully. I think she will continue to age perfectly, like in the clips that people dig up from past interviews, like we heard earlier, and all this stuff. Like, I think it's just going to be... She will be forever a machine of love and also memes.
1: Yeah, it's a sad day. Shannon Ella from Pure Country joined us all across Canada on the FM country stations on the iHeart app. You want to listen to that to help us understand the impact of Dolly Parton and her music.
18: If you look over the years since Dolly really started to make her mark, any woman since that moment that has made an impact, if they are asked who is someone that inspired them, Dolly Parton is always on there. Shania has many times talked about Dolly, just her confidence and the way she dressed and her style being such an inspiration to Shania. I just interviewed Shania Twain like 3 weeks ago when she released her record, and I asked her about songwriting, and Dolly Parton was immediately her answer. Just her writing moved her so much. And I just think that because of the path that Dolly paved, being exactly who she was, it has shown women today, like, okay, we can do that. We can be exactly who we are and look at what Dolly has done. And Lainey Wilson, being probably one of the most recent big stars in music, one of her first records had a song, WWDD, which was What Would Dolly Do? And, you know, she's working in all these other worlds outside of music, Lainey's acting and doing all these things. And she's like, I do that. I think of Dolly, because what would Dolly do? She would do it all. She would never say no. She'd just keep working as hard as she could. And, I think women in country music are so fortunate to have someone like Dolly to look to for guidance and advice. Even though she's not with us anymore, she has left such a legacy that young women still to come will be able to look back at what she's done and go, oh, okay, what would Dolly do here?
1: It's great advice. Shannon Ella from Pure Country on the FM, and you can stream them all the time on the iHeart app, no matter which city you're in. There's a bunch of them across the country, of course. There was some information, too, about tributes. Their small funeral, family only, kind of makes sense with all of it on the releases. Donations be made to Dolly Parton's Imagination Library, which was talked about in that conversation with Shannon Ella. And tag Dolly Parton at Dolly Parton, or leave a message at dollyparton.com. They're very well prepared to make sure that when this all happened, that everything was organized for fans to have a voice and a place to go. So if you want to get in on that conversation, you can. Part of Good News Tuesday, we always do What's on Your Mind, and former homicide detective contributor here on the radio, Mark Mendelson, joined us today with What's on Your Mind, Mark Mendelson, and he talked about policing.
19: In many cases, there are so many societal issues that are placed on the lap, as you mentioned, of the police. I mean, if you look at Toronto and traveling the transit system, and you got people who are just, you know, completely out of it, and they're laying on the seats, and they ride the subways and streetcars 24/7 if they can. There are mental health issues, there are emotional issues, and there are drug and alcohol issues. And you cannot expect the police service to be the social service agency that looks after these people. I mean, it's, you know, for years it's been going on in Toronto where we've got homeless shelters all over the place. But I can tell you from experience, a lot of the people that I would come in contact with, say, in homicide investigations, and I would ask them, why are you going in the shelters? And they would say, because they feel safer out on the street. Because they get into those shelters, they get robbed. People steal their shoes, people steal their coats, and they also don't like the rules, because a lot of these shelters at 8 a.m. say, okay, you're out for the day, goodbye. And when you do come in at 9 or 10 o'clock at night, they lock the door and they say, no, you can't go out every half an hour and, you know, have a hit of crack and then come back in. That's not our rules. They don't like rules. That's why they're quite comfortable, you know, living in parks and in stairwells and on transit systems, because there are no rules and because, you know, they can do what they want. And again, they feel safer. That falls onto the cities and onto the provinces, I would suggest, as well. There's just not enough safe places for them. And when we talk about putting up new shelters, they're putting them or suggesting to put them in places because we've got this NIMBY, you know, thing going on. Nobody wants a shelter near their house. So they're putting them in faraway places, which are hard to get to, which don't have any nearby social services, let alone a Tim Hortons, if you will. That's not attractive for them. So you're balancing people who love their neighborhoods and don't want these shelters in the area, you know, or safe injection sites, things of that nature, and they make a lot of noise and they carry a lot of weight when it comes to the elections. You know, so where do you go? It's a societal problem. It's a mental health problem. It's a hospital problem. It is social services problems. It is a policing problem in many ways. And you can't just dump it on the lap of the police and expect them to sort of take care of it all, because every time they do that, it's one step forward and two steps back.
1: Mark Mendelson, what's on your mind? Full conversation, Shane Hewitt and the Night Shift, the podcast, which is available for you on the iHeart app to hear all of it and share it with your friends. We had Dr. Michelle Singar on talking about kids back to school. It's officially here. Some of the kids back this week even. And AI in the classroom is exposing some stuff, not necessarily the kids cheating, but how kids are learning so much differently than the old tools the classroom has to offer.
0: But when you look at what teaching and learning really is, or the design of any sort of interaction with teaching and learning involved, you have these levers that you pull, which are like your paintbrushes and your colors. You have what you teach, how you teach, and how you define and measure success. That's curriculum, instruction, and evaluation. And it is all about attention. How are we keeping people's attention, moving people through an experience, put the attention on the content and the curriculum we want them to focus on, and hopefully on how we want them to demonstrate that they actually learned something. Now, in the traditional ways of old school ways, literally, of thinking about these things, we have to remember that it was the industrialized model, Shane. Like, the Industrial Revolution is what dictated our schools, the current way we look at what a school looks like, from the desks and the way they're oriented to the bell system. You know, it's the summer right now, and I still hear the bells of my local school going off every 40 minutes. The fact that we've separated content, right? You have math from 9:10 to 9:50. These are all arbitrary ways of organizing our interaction with material and each other. So AI, what I love about it, like, I was working as an educational consultant for many years looking at the introduction of technology, online learning environments, way before COVID. But COVID really changed the game in terms of, like, okay, well, now we have to do stuff with technology. Like, technology has to come into these designs.
1: It's a remarkable conversation. Michelle Singara, the learning needs to change as technology changes around it. Back to school. 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
16: From the National Newsroom of the Canadian Press, I'm Hannah Stoles. Canada struck back at the United States today with retaliatory tariffs on about $20 billion worth of American goods. Finance Minister François-Philippe Champagne says they did not choose this conflict, but Canada needs to stand up for itself when its economic integration is used as a weapon. Canada's retaliation came after the Trump administration imposed 50% tariffs over the weekend on Canadian goods following the collapse of trade negotiations. Canadian officials say the goal is not to raise revenue, but to protect Canadian companies and reduce U.S. imports. Former Alberta Premier Jason Kenney is questioning why his province is taking oil and gas off the table in the high-stakes tariff war with the U.S. Kenney, in an interview, says Canada has the power to really put the squeeze on the U.S. through oil and gas exports.
20: I've been of the view since the Trump began making the threats to Canada that everything has to be on the table. You don't deal with an aggressive attack on your economy by starting with listing all of the things you will not do in reprisal by limiting your options.
16: Premier Daniel Smith has long asserted that oil and gas will not be part of the fight. Montreal police say they've suspended a fourth officer as part of an investigation into a patrol unit accused of racism and misconduct in a multicultural neighborhood in the city.
22: Allegations made public in June included claims that officers on the 16-member unit cut the hair of racialized citizens and kept it as trophies. Police previously said they had disbanded the unit, disarming all of the officers and suspending three of them. The latest suspension took effect on August 19th and involves an officer who worked with the unit at Station 39 in the Montreal Nord neighborhood. Police have provided few details about the allegations. Lisa Laporte, The Canadian Press.
16: The union representing workers at Metro Vancouver's waste-to-energy plant says members have launched strike action against its employers. Unifor says talks on contract concessions broke down last month. Employer Viola argues it negotiated with the union for over a year, and workers rejected a proposed deal in July that was developed with a mediator's involvement. The union says about 40 steam engineers and other skilled trades workers have begun picketing the facility in Burnaby, B.C. Two people have died from measles in Pennsylvania, the first deaths related to the contagious virus this year. There have now been five measles deaths in the U.S. in the last 2 years. Music and movie lovers mourn the death of Dolly Parton. Amanda Robinson says she learned Parton died when she saw the exhibit to her at Nashville's Country Music Hall of Fame.
23: I personally didn't even know that she was sick, so I didn't. It was a shock.
16: Relatives say Parton died peacefully at home in Tennessee. She was 80 years old. This is the Canadian Press. In sports, the Toronto Blue Jays are back on home turf to start a three-game series with the Kansas City Royals. The Jays entered the contest 2 games out of a wild card spot. Kansas City comes to Toronto on an 8-game winning streak. John Schneider says he's hopeful pitcher Shane Bieber will be back sometime this season. The Blue Jays have placed Bieber on the 15-day injured list with an inflamed muscle under his right shoulder. Bieber had pitched well in August, and his injury is a blow to a Jays team fighting for a playoff spot. Alina Svitolina has never won a U.S. Open title, and neither has her husband, Gael Monfils. But that might change after the pair advanced to the semifinals of the Grand Slam's mixed doubles tournament. The pair moved on by beating Katerina Siniakova and Henry Patton, after earlier taking out Montreal's Félix Auger-Aliassime and Alexandra Ayala. And the PGA Tour is reshaping its postseason for 2028. That season will end with a tour championship played over 2 weeks at different golf courses involving match play. From the Canadian Press, I'm Hannah Stolz.
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6: Checking the forecast. Partly cloudy skies tonight. Temps are dropping to a cooler low of 14. Tomorrow brings lots of sunshine all day long with a high going up to 26. It'll feel more like 31 with the Humidex. Fast forward to Thursday. We're seeing clouds start to move in. There is a 30% chance of showers and a high of 25. And then back to sunshine on Friday with a warm high of 23.
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9: The gamification of money. They stopped calling it gambling, right? They started calling it betting for betting apps and sports apps. It's not gambling. You're not gambling your money. You're betting your money. And isn't that a nice way to market it? Well, marketing can be good and marketing can be bad. And I am a fan of good marketing that makes things better for people, just to be clear. But I do get cautious when words are used that mask what's going on. And that's sort of the conversation about

0: simplified it to a level where people just assume a lot.
1: Well, there's something different about Wealthsimple that they've done that I'm happy about is that they made it into a separate app. So it's still you log in with the same account, you create a new kind of account with your the money that's dedicated to prediction market, but it is a separate app. So at least they made a clear distinction that it's not part of your investment app. It's a separate app called Predict. So at least there's I think that's good, and that surprised me. It's not something I was expecting. I was expecting them to bundle that into their everything app, but so that I think is a positive. But it's still, as I said, it remains that it's the same user account once you've approved, you've checked that you understand the risk of trading on these prediction markets, then you can easily transfer funds that you have in your other Wealthsimple accounts directly and make them available ready for trading on that prediction app.
0: Mm-hmm. We saw that. I mean, Questrade did a good job with that too, because their trading app was separate from their just general do business app, which was, these are I think they're smart moves, and they might be a bit of a, that might be a bit of a good play on how to properly take care of themselves so there are no misunderstandings, right? Like, mm-hmm. It's interesting. We've talked about prediction markets generally. Maybe take a minute, Vincent, and talk about exactly that. I mean, some of the different questions that I've seen on the predict version of Wealthsimple are things like, are Canadian trips to the U.S. up going to go up or down? And you can bet on that now. And that's where the gambling intersects with all this. Maybe explain that part for everyone who isn't familiar.
1: Yeah, so basically these prediction markets are all structured as what we call binary options. So you buy into a position, which is either you buy whether the question on which a market is based will resolve to yes or no by the due date. And these contracts, they trade at a price in between zero and $1 mm-hmm. Per share, and however share of the yes or the no position you hold, well, you win $1 if your position wins, or zero in the end. So that's like fairly straightforward. The way you can interpret those, and it's usually the way it's presented, is that the price that you see or that you pay kind of corresponds to the probability that you attribute to that event. It's not technically exactly that, but it's very close enough that you can think of those that way.
0: So when we look at all of this, there's so many layers to this conversation, because the products are simple but not easy when it comes to some of these different things. For example, I will tell you, my cell phone bill. I do the auto debit on my cell phone bill, and I, you know, always worried about, okay, can I, you know, go get groceries? There's enough money for the cell phone bill, da da da da da. So with these online banks, and there's a bunch of them, not just the ones that we've mentioned, I can add a free account, not something that costs me $3 a month or $5 a month or anything like that. And now that account is dedicated, like money, like cash in an envelope, to my cell phone bill. So it pulls out of that account. I know the balance is there. I can see it on my app. It's just the cell phone bill app. That's all it does. And so you know the money's there for that bill. I love doing my banking that way. But if you just click on stuff and you're not careful, including overdraft protection, you can get yourself in big trouble. We're going to continue the conversation. Vincent Gregoire is here. How does that stuff get into our day-to-day banking when we're dealing with this market-based mentality? We'll be right back.
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0: fee that you would pay. You pay a couple of bucks, and then they would, you know, they would give you $500 overdraft. And usually what you have to do is you have to pay for some insurance in order to get the overdraft. That's one of the deals. 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So it just takes it out of the overdraft. Now you're in debt. Now, you can't go spend that money with a card, but you can transfer from your accounts, and overdraft protection comes in really handy to save you fees. Costs you a little bit, maybe saves you a lot. With some of the new technology on the online banks, and one with Wealthsimple in particular, that one that I was familiar with that inspired this conversation, is they have overdraft protection now. The overdraft protection, though, is a loan against your investments and your stock options. And there's this maximum percentage you can get, which is fine. You own some stocks. It can protect you if you take out your money from your bill. Catches, of course, if the stock market goes down, they can reclaim that money. Banks could always recall their money. Vincent Gregoire, help us understand what this means, because is it the same as the insurance policy? Is it risky? What are you seeing?
1: I mean, it's convenient for sure. It's always a trade-off, right? And these the ultimate kind of impact of all these new layers are hard to assess because it really depends on your individual kind of situation and setup that you have. So that's like on the convenience way, like it lets you say keep a smaller buffer in your account so that you can invest more, right? And then use that as the as your collateral. And then like as to whether that's good for you, it's I guess it really depends on whether you're going to use that overdraft or not. If you're going to use it frequently, that's probably not the best play. You're probably better off just keeping some more liquidity in your account. But as a kind of additional layer, as you said, like sometimes you might not have that, and you're not aware because I'm assuming your cell phone bill is not the only recurring subscription or payment that you have that's coming out of your account, and keeping track of all the scheduling and the amounts can, like, sometimes it does happen that if you're not paying close attention almost every day that you might miss one. So having that protection might be good, but it's different from the insurance, as you said, because as soon as the market moves against you, then you might be, I don't know exactly how, we'll see when that's applied, but I'm assuming that they would reserve the right to close off your positions and sell your bonds and your stocks to kind of recoup that collateral. And that's not when you want to sell.
0: Well, now because they're choosing when you have to sell versus an insurance policy. If you fail, the bank gets covered, but you just still owe them the money. Now, we often forget that, you know, when you take a loan from a bank, they can technically recall those loans and say, by the way, we need your money. So you owe us the money, and you have to go find a new loan to replace that loan. Doesn't happen very often, but it does happen. And businesses go through that sometimes, right? When they feel like your business has become too risky, they'll be like, yep, yeah, it's time to pay up, everybody. That's where you see, like, I might be oversimplifying it, Vincent, but you can help me with that, is that when you see businesses go through ratings online for their stock, and their stock ratings go really down low, and then all of a sudden you see, like, banking and bankruptcy and all these things because the banks and everybody's kind of going, yep, we're not doing business anymore. This is not healthy. So, but we as people essentially can kind of go through those same things. And the catch is, though, is when you go click on it, it says, you know, leverage your position for overdraft protection. And you're like, and I might have fallen victim to it in that I was like, oh, I wonder how much I could get. Cause I assumed it was RSPs and all the same. It's not. It's just stocks, right? So then I learned and I read. Most people won't do that. They'll just click, okay, terms of service, go. And that's where this gets scary for me, cause it's so quick on the apps.
1: Yeah. Everything is like, it's so quick. Like whether it's on the app or in the branch, it's like the recommendation would be like you should always read what you're getting into in terms of contract and documentation and things like that. But even if you go in person into a financial institution's branch, like the both of these contracts are multi-pages, whether you're actually gonna want to read it or even have time to read them properly in the half hour appointment slot that's allocated to you is, it's not always clear. It's, but I think in practice, most people don't read the fine prints and even though that's something you should always do, like the, at the very least, I would say, like, once you're thinking of taking these products before clicking the agreement, look at least at the documentation. Wealthsimple, these institutions, they have pages with frequently asked questions. At least it's not as detailed as the document you're signing without reading, but it does give you way more details, at least some of the important details that you should know before getting into these products. So that, to me, that would be the bare minimum, even though my, like, recommendation would be to read anything you agree to. But on the caveat that most people won't, because these contracts are so long.
0: Yeah, they are so long. Now let's go back in time to the prediction market notion. As the start of the conversation, which is on the podcast, by the way, is that if you're playing in prediction markets and you're using your leverage against other investments to do it, it does sort of skirt the credit system a little bit, which is interesting to me because you're not really applying for credit. You're just, they already have the asset. So you're, it's not going to show up on your credit, which I hate the credit system. Everything about it is biased and terrible, but that's just my opinion. But at the same time, you do need to play nice in the sandbox, and people can really screw this up and still get more money because it's not in the credit system, or they could screw it up and it won't affect their credit, which could be good if they need to, you know, get a loan for a car or something.
1: Yeah, it's not in the credit system, but typically when you apply for a loan, these assets, you've kind of not pledged them, but you've mentioned them as being assets that you own, and now you've kind of pledged them to something else.
0: So the other way around, when you go get a mortgage, they're like, how much do you have invested? I have $10,000 in a mutual fund. And they're like, great. But then when you've promised the $10,000 to somebody else, because you have a line of credit or you have an overdraft protection, well, that becomes an issue.
1: Yeah, so then it's good for you. It might be good for you in the sense that you might get the loan and you might get the mortgage at the rate you want. But then, on the other hand, the rules and the filtering that the banks do before offering these loans and these mortgages are also done for a purpose, right? So that you don't, they have federal regulations to follow, so that they don't let you or get into in over your head with loans and mortgages that you wouldn't be able to repay.
0: Have you done any forecasting on when this all comes to a head? Because, I mean, there's going to be a time when the market goes down. And what is the threshold of the market going down? We hear a lot about things today, AI bubble, all these things bubbling around. We saw the dot-com bubble 25 years ago. Like, there's been a lot there. And some of these stocks that people are in, this stuff could all dump and it all gets called. Is there any forecasting that you're reading or that people are doing of what is that number?
1: No. So I haven't seen any numbers on on how prevalent all of these individual side leverage is, which we know the regulators are paying a lot of attention to how the financial institution deal with their leverage and their risk exposure. But now, post-COVID, we've seen a big trend into self-managed accounts and how people decide to trade their platform, but I haven't seen any numbers. I'm sure the government is paying attention to that, but I haven't seen actual numbers as to how prevalent that is, how big that is in terms of risk. But it's true that with all of these new products that are coming up and that let you kind of use all your different accounts as collateral for leverage and for all the things, it makes things quite complicated, and that's usually when you get hurt, when things go really bad.
0: Well, it's fascinating. And read before you buy. That's really the answer to all things. Vincent Gregoire, as always, the investment money talks. And if prediction markets are on your thing, I think I will echo Vincent's advice of, if you want to have fun, go have fun. Just don't go have fun with the foundation of your house and all those things. Thank you, brother.
1: It's entertainment. It's not investment.
11: Checking the forecast, partly cloudy skies tonight. Temps are dropping to a cooler low of 14. Tomorrow brings lots of sunshine all day long with a high going up to 26. It'll feel more like 31 with the Humidex. Fast forward to Thursday, we're seeing clouds start to move in. There is a 30% chance of showers and a high of 25. And then back to sunshine on Friday with a warm high of 23.
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0: Passed away. She was born in 1946, 80 years old, and somehow that feels too soon, too young, and I'm perhaps a little selfish with that. Shannon Ella is here, host on the Superfun country shows across the country, Pure Country, on the FM side of all the stations. Shannon, a day we knew was going to come, but yeah. I don't think anybody was actually prepared.
22: Not at all. No. You know, we had gotten all these updates from Dolly recently. She kept us. It's one thing about her that she didn't have to do, but she kept fans kind of up to date on what she was dealing with. And so we knew she wasn't at her best health, but never, ever imagined a day where Dolly Parton wasn't in the world that we're living in.
0: I mean, Dolly Parton to me was going to live to 120. And even after that was somehow going to live longer in robot form. Like,
22: yeah.
0: I mean, the Dolly Parton has been such such a staple of our lives, and
22: yeah.
0: Beyond country into sort of the movies, the soundtracks, the other songs for other people, into just, I don't know, a guiding light, I would say. No.
22: Yeah. I mean, I don't think there is a world that Dolly had not touched. I mean, Broadway, like you said, movies outside of country music. She has a hotel in Nashville, Dollywood, her theme park. My son actually was reading, which made me very emotional, but was reading this book in his room about rainbows. And when you live in the U.S., you can sign up for Dolly Parton's Imagination Library. And so every month we would get a book from Miss Dolly. And we have a whole library collection of books that were sent to our home because of Dolly, because of her just desire to want to help people. Even if it had absolutely nothing to do with music, she just wanted to make the world a better place.
0: So tell me, you follow this stuff, being a country music host and stuff. Her health wasn't well. What was going on? And to which she had said, like, there was so much more that she wanted to do. Obviously, this, I'm assuming, is very sudden.
22: Yeah, I mean, she did say that when her husband, Carl Dean, got sick, she was spending her time caring for him and kind of forgot to care for herself. So she had never really revealed exactly in detail what was going on, from my knowledge, cause I tried to follow as closely as possible cause I was just like, please Dolly be okay. But I think that's a real thing that happens when you're dealing with someone whose health is not great. You're caring for them. And of course she would be the type of wife that would care so much for her loved ones. And you know, then when he had passed, she really started to put her health in order and found out some things that were, not great news. And, I think it was like 4 or 5 days ago that she kind of gave an update to the world that she, you know, was not doing well, but that she was taking care of herself and whatnot. So it's obviously heart-wrenching to hear, but I think she was still working and working on projects and doing things, I feel like, up until it happened, which is so very Dolly Parton of her. I don't know if there's a human being in the world who worked as much and as hard as that woman.
0: Tell me about the example that she set. When you look at country music generally as a genre, dominated by men for a mm-hmm. very long time, there are a couple of people that changed that. And I think Shania Twain probably was a direct result of someone like Dolly Parton and
22: oh,
0: her
22: yeah.
0: work. But really, it all kind of leads back to the same place. I mean, this was a woman that stepped into this, like many, like a select handful of women in the 60s and 70s in TV, Cal Burnett, those folks, that had a massive impact on entertainment generally and music generally. And I think that you can trace this back, country music's growth from the country and western of back in the day to the new country of the 90s to this a country pop hybrid mainstream thing that is just so popular today. Tell me about the impact of Dolly Parton generally on what you would think is country music and specifically women in country.
22: Oh, absolutely. I mean, I think if you look over the years since Dolly really started to make her mark, any woman since that moment that has made an impact, if they are asked who is someone that inspired them, Dolly Parton is always on there. Shania has many times talked about Dolly, just her confidence and the way she dressed and her style being such an inspiration to Shania. I just interviewed Shania Twain like 3 weeks ago when she released her record, and I asked her about songwriting, and Dolly Parton was immediately her answer. Just her writing moved her so much. And I just think that because of the path that Dolly paved, being exactly who she was, it has shown women today, like, okay, we can do that. We can be exactly who we are and look at what Dolly has done. And Lainey Wilson being probably one of the most recent big stars in music, one of her first records had a song, WWDD, which was "What Would Dolly Do?" And, you know, she's working in all these other worlds outside of music. You know, Lainey's acting and doing all these things. And she's like, I do that. I think of Dolly, because what would Dolly do? She would do it all. She would never say no. She'd just keep working as hard as she could. And I think women in country music are so fortunate to have someone like Dolly to look to for guidance and advice. Even though she's not with us anymore, she has left such a legacy that young women still to come will be able to look back at what she's done and go, oh, okay, what would Dolly do here?
0: Yeah, I think the Lainey Wilson example that you bring up is probably a great example. When you hear stories from Lainey about just grabbing a travel trailer and never towing one before and making her way to Nashville to build a life, there was an unapologetic tenaciousness that is consistent with leaders like the names that you mentioned, with Shania and Lainey and Dolly, and what amazing company to put that in. Of course, both of them would probably say, I don't belong in that company. But from a fan perspective, I think it's probably pretty safe. Let's talk about the other people that she accidentally perhaps created, like Whitney Houston, which probably would have had a great career if she had never met Dolly Parton's song. But outside country music, I mean, it's safe to say that her career was built on the foundation of Dolly Parton's writing.
22: Oh, for sure. I mean, just that song, like, it's funny that I think I watched an interview this like a couple minutes ago, being Dolly talking about that song and her not even realizing how impactful that song could be, because it was so personal to her and it was her writing, and she was just such an artist. And she was also the most humble artist, I think, which is so crazy to think. And she was talking about how she never could have imagined that would fall into the hands of Whitney Houston, and that she would get to hear her words being sung by someone like her, and just how floored she was. And I'm sure they're singing up in heaven right now, that song. But I mean, what an iconic. That was the song that Shania Twain, I think I had said, what would be the song you'd choose to sing in a bar if you wanted to make the entire room cry? And she said, I Will Always Love You, the Dolly Parton version, because that would definitely do the trick.
0: It's remarkable to think the impact that one person can have. And this is just coming to me now. It's not something I'd thought about. But as we talk about Dolly Parton is like the Chuck Norris of women in media, because she's the soul that could ward off everything and take care of everybody and do all the things just like you just described. So all of the Chuck Norris jokes about Chuck Norris could do everything, Dolly Parton deserves that same meme, I think.
22: Oh, I mean, what is there in the world that Dolly Parton did not accomplish? I mean, it's wild. And I think what is like one of my favorite things about Dolly, it's hard to nail down just one, but I remember vividly being like on the radio doing my show and finding out that Dolly Parton had actually tried to turn down being inducted into the Rock and Roll Hall of Fame because she didn't feel worthy.
0: Yeah, I remember
22: and
0: that.
22: I think the entire world was like, what? Are you crazy? Like, you're Dolly Parton. Of course you're worthy. But that's who she was. And then she felt like she had to prove, she was like, all right, I got to put out a rock album now because I got to make sure I deserve this honor that I'm about to receive.
0: What would Dolly do? Dolly Parton passing away at the age of 80. It's remarkable. Shannon Ella, you can catch online on the iHeart app anytime on the Pure Country Network, on all of the stations. You're going to find her somewhere depending on your time zones and all the things. Shannon, thanks for taking the time and sharing the Dolly Parton stories.
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0: Entertainment is Broken is Richard Carlson's podcast that you can get online. It's got a lot to listen to. Doesn't really get old because there's so many stories on there to give it a go. Plus the iHeart Talk Radio Network on the weekends. And it's... You're jazzed. What? Wait.
9: Well, it's crazy that Entertainment is Broken. We took the summer off, and we're getting as many, if not more, downloads, which means that new people have discovered it since we've been off than as we were getting when we were making new episodes.
0: Wow. So it sounds like you're replaceable is what you're saying.
9: Maybe so.
0: Not the case. RichardKraus.ca is the best place to get connected with all of these things. Nice, easy way. One-stop shop. How you doing, brother? You doing good?
9: Yeah. It's just winding down the summer. I tend to think of things in terms of movies. So the movie summer is winding down. We're into the dog days now. Some good movies out and around still coming. But what this means is that I'll be sliding into the Toronto International Film Festival soon. So I've already started working on that, even though it doesn't start for another 20 days or so.
0: Yeah. Fall shows, yep. Fall movies, festivals, time to ramp things up just a little bit. There was an auction, Richard, recently for some of Colonel Sanders' stuff. And like bow ties. Clip-on bow ties, in fact. But there was a notebook. And in that notebook was a list of 11 herbs and spices. Now, it didn't say that it was a recipe, but it did list 11 separate things, kind of like they talk about for the recipe, sold for like $30,000 just for the notebook.
9: I can tell you, I used to work at a Kentucky Fried Chicken. One of my first jobs when I was a teenager was as a fry cook at a KFC. And we had no idea what was in the 11 herbs and spices. We used to get big bags of it that were just marked herbs and spices. Nothing else, no ingredients, nothing. And that's what we had to use. And there were very specific ways of using it and, you know, very specific temperatures and all that kind of stuff. I learned a lot while I was working there. I haven't eaten it so much since then, only because back in those days, they had an all-you-can-eat while you were working thing going on. And I was like 15 years old and hungry all the time. So I ate a lot of KFC then.
0: There are some mock recipes online. Doesn't mean they're great, but there are some mock recipes online. Anyway, KFC is in your entertainment news.
9: It is. So KFC, Kentucky Fried Chicken, and the French wine brand La Ville Fermée are opening Coco Van, a limited edition or a limited pop-up kind of thing, a wine bar pairing fried chicken with wine. And it will be over the next couple of weeks in England. And La Ville Fermée has become widely known as the chicken wine because it has a big chicken on its label. You've probably seen it at the liquor store. And eventually, couple of years ago, it became such a thing that they actually put out a limited edition where they just called themselves Chicken Wine for a couple of months, which was very successful. So now KFC and they are going to combine forces. You'll have to go to England to enjoy this, but tickets are only £15. You get 90 minutes. There are limited walk-in spaces available, but you're going to eat fried chicken, you're going to drink French wine, and it sounds like kind of a blast. I think KFC has done such a great job in recent years of marketing themselves. They've had like fire logs that you can buy that make your home smell like Kentucky Fried Chicken. They've got all sorts of cool stuff like that. And this is just the latest one.
0: Very cool. I have to tell you, I love the Twitter account because they follow the Spice Girls and other herbs.
9: Yeah,
0: I know. Genius.
9: Yeah, it is genius.
0: Okay, who doesn't like a little bit of merch when you go shopping for the chicken? And you gotta love it too. Bucket of chicken, best the day after. Okay, next on the list, let's actually dig into the movies and the projects.
9: All right, well, Harrison Ford is coming back as Indiana Jones. And so this is kind of exciting news. He's 84 years old, but this was announced at a thing called D23, which is a big Disney convention that's happening that happens in Anaheim, California. And I've been to this thing, and it is wild. It's where they unveil all the new movies that are coming out over the next year or so. There's, you know, footage you'll never see anywhere else. I got taken behind the scenes and was able to use this really cool camera that can place anything in context of like a comic background. So they would supply these backdrops and then I would shoot scenes with people and it would place them inside the comic backdrop. Very cool. Anyway, Harrison Ford showed up at this thing and said, I'm going to be Indiana Jones again, but it's not going to be another film. He's 84. He's working a great deal in television now, and I don't know that he really wants to commit himself to making a movie here. So instead, he's coming to Walt Disney World. There's going to be a new ride called Indiana Jones and the Myth of the Jade Serpent, and he's going to be doing the voices, and I'm sure there'll be some filmed aspects of him as Indiana Jones. And you take this crazy ride. And this one, from what I understand, is kind of a revamp of one of their dinosaur exhibits that was there for a long time, where you kind of take a ride through dinosaur history. And Harrison Ford will be your guide for that.
0: That's fascinating. I think it would be really cool to do it. And then, of course, you got Harrison Ford hanging out with you. If he could go on the ride with you, that'd be even better.
9: I had a coffee with him one time. I've hosted a couple of events with Harrison Ford, and I was told that he doesn't like to work with people that he's not met before. So the film company, I was going to host something with him in Toronto, flew me to Los Angeles and put me up in a very nice hotel. And they said, just wait for Harrison Ford to call. And so I waited the first day in my room thinking he would call, and he didn't. I waited the second day in the restaurant, and I got to say to the person at the front desk, Harrison Ford may be calling for me. So just when he does, let me know.
0: That's worth it right there.
9: Yeah, he did not call. He called on the third day. We went, had a coffee, 10 minutes, in and out. He goes, yeah, you'll do. Fine. Boom.
0: You'll do.
9: Do the shows in Toronto. And he might not have said exactly those words, but it was something like that. And then during the shows in Toronto, he was fantastic. And my late mother-in-law was a huge Harrison Ford fan, so I installed her in the very front row at one of these things. And as I was walking out to the stage, I said, is there anything you want me to say about you out there? And, he made a joke, and I said, well, just call me beloved and intelligent, and I'll do that for you. So I get out there, and I do the thing. Then I bring out Harrison Ford, and he steps up the stage and says, hey, I'm just so thrilled to be here in Toronto working with the beloved Richard Krause, the most intelligent film critic in Canada, .. And I thought, he did it, and it was awesome.
0: That's amazing.
9: Yeah.
0: That must have cost us. It's a pretty good endorsement, I would say, yeah.
9: Well, it's a joke, but yeah, it was fun.
0: Still a good endorsement. Okay, richardcross.ca. Get connected with Richard.
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11: From the National Newsroom of the Canadian Press, I'm Hannah Stoles. The federal government is increasing tariffs on American steel and aluminum products from 25 to 50%. Finance Minister François-Philippe Champagne says the move is in retaliation for the United States imposing tariffs last week on $27.6 billion of Canadian goods.
12: Those tariffs will have real consequences for Canadian workers, businesses, and communities across our nation. Canada must respond, and today we are, in a proportionate, targeted, and strategic way.
11: The government will also impose 50% tariffs on clothing and apparel and levy a 25% tariff on appliances, dairy products, seafood, and certain steel and aluminum derivative products. A 15% tariff is being tacked on a small list of items, including hand tools, air conditioners, and forklifts. Two former Alberta premiers from different political parties will co-chair a campaign from the Canadian Chamber of Commerce to make the case Alberta should stay in Canada. Former UCP Premier Jason Kenney says he'll work with former NDP leader Rachel Notley ahead of the October 19th referendum.
13: We're frenemies, but I've always respected her. I made that clear when I was running even as leader of the opposition, that I respected her as a very competent woman, a very committed Albertan. And so, while I disagree with their policy agenda, I, for one, never tried to make that personal.
11: Kenney says they hope to get through to voters who are pro-Canadian, but might see a vote as a way to send a message to Ottawa. Authorities in Canada and the United States say a dual citizen who sails across the world has been arrested in BC. Stephen Lang was wanted on charges of sexual exploitation of a child and child sexual abuse from incidents from between 2003 and 2025. The Transportation Safety Board is calling for stricter rules on medical fitness assessments after an Alberta train crash. This comes after a 2023 collision between two Canadian National Railway trains near Wainwright, about 200 kilometers north of Edmonton. The Trump administration is now threatening to tear down the iconic Kennedy Center if a federal judge doesn't greenlight the president's efforts to renovate the building and put his own name on the front of it. ABC's Jay O'Brien in Washington.
14: Trump has made the Kennedy Center his pet project. His name went up on the building last December. A judge later ordered it be taken down. And since then, scaffolding has been on the building's exterior, blocking what used to be Trump's name, but also blocking the building's namesake, President John F. Kennedy.
11: The Kennedy Center has fallen on harder times since Trump got more involved, with several artists canceling performances and attendance dropping. Canada's submission for the International Film category at next year's Academy Awards is Nina Rosa. The movie, about a Bulgarian-Canadian art consultant's investigation into a supposed child prodigy from his homeland, won the Silver Bear for Best Screenplay at Berlinale. This is the Canadian Press. In sports, the Kansas City Royals extended their winning streak to 9 games with a 5-3 victory over the Toronto Blue Jays at Rogers Centre. Kansas City tacked on 2 unearned runs in the 6th after a Vladimir Guerrero Jr. throwing error. Canada stunned South Korea 5-1 to advance in the Little League World Series. Canada will next face Japan with a berth in the quarterfinals of the international bracket at stake. It's the first time a Canadian team has made it this far in the tournament since 2017. The Chicago Sky have banned Enes Kanter Freedom from their home games after the former NBA center was ejected from Sunday's loss to the Indiana Fever. Freedom was removed from his courtside seat after he was confronted by Sky guard Natasha Cloud late in the third quarter. Freedom was sitting along the baseline wearing a black shirt that read, "Woman, noun, adult human female." And Taylor Pendrith of Richmond Hill, Ontario, has been named a captain's assistant to the international team at next month's President's Cup. From the Canadian Press, I'm Hannah Stolz.
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6: Here's a quick look at your forecast. Sunshine all day long. That's what's on tap for today with a high of 26. It's going to feel more like 31, though, with that Humidex. Tonight, we're seeing clear skies to start, but expect an increase in cloud cover this evening. We're also seeing a 40% chance of overnight showers and the risk of a thunderstorm with a warm low of 20. Clouds moving in further tomorrow with a 40% chance of more showers and a high of 25. And then back to clear and sunny skies on Friday with a high of 23.
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17: No doubt lots to talk about as it pertains to flooding, and I'm sure much more. Joining us now to bring us all the highlights is Councillor in Ward 1, Meriton Ward, City Councillor Greg Miller. Good morning, Councillor.
18: Good morning, Steph.
17: Hey, thanks for joining us this morning.
18: Happy to be here. Nice to be back on the air.
17: Yeah, well, it's good to have you. And so you're in kind of a unique position. We're in the official election season. So really just those people who are not running are, you know, sort of, you know, welcome to be here to talk about things. And that means you're up.
18: Yes, you really only have two options, me or Councillor Kushner, so I'm very pleased.
17: Well,
18: I'm on deck. I guess I had a 50% chance, so it's, yeah, it's nice.
17: Well, to be fair, we did have Councillor Kushner on yesterday, so.
18: There you go, yeah. Right. So, yeah, it's sort of nice, you know, it's sort of two different generations, both retiring from council at the same time.
17: Yeah, interesting stuff for sure. Okay, how was council last night?
18: It was good, actually. You know what? It was a long.

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1: 100%. Yeah. So, you know, for me, again, you know, I think I've only got maybe two or three meetings left. So it's nice to see everyone. But yeah, good meeting.
2: All right. Big stuff, of course, Greg, is the flooding. Everyone's thinking about the flooding.
1: Yes.
2: And once again, over the weekend, I've, you know, seeing stories all over social media where people were flooded four times for the fourth time on the weekend. So what was discussed last night?
1: Yeah, so last night we, as a lot of people know by now, we have this, what's called the FLAP program, flood, basically alleviation to try to help people. The city gives some funding for people to put in things like sump pumps or do things to keep, that helps keep water out of their homes. In a typical year, and I'm sure it's been talked about before, we might get 30 applications for that program, but we're about more like 3,000 or thousands of these applications now because of all the rain that we've gotten. So we're really not funded for that. So last night we did approve increasing basically the funding to the FLAP program to ensure that everyone who needs it and is eligible to get that funding is going to get it. And, you know, in addition, this is one of those things where we are asking, the province and the federal government to help us with some of this funding so it doesn't just fall on taxpayers to fund programs like this. But it was a good thing adding emergency funding to the FLAP program to ensure, you know, we're not saying no to anyone at this really difficult time.
2: And what we've seen there, Councillor Miller, is that there were something like 30 applications last year and now you've got thousands, right?
1: Yeah, exactly. And it's just, you know, it's a great program. It's a wonderful program, and it wasn't set up with this kind of emergency situation in mind. So we sort of had to get together and say, okay, we gotta increase this funding. We gotta make sure everyone has this opportunity because, unfortunately, these sort of rainfall events aren't going away, and we want to make sure, you know, if homeowners can be better prepared for them and you know, can have those sort of emergency mitigation tools, in place, then that they do. So that's really good. Hopefully gives some people relief. I know for me, we got water twice, and I'm looking out the window at all my flooring and carpet sitting on the roadside. So, it's good to know that program's in place.
2: Okay, from there, another really hot topic, Councillor Miller, is mm-hmm. the former YMCA property.
1: Yes, interesting. This seems to, this is one of those things that comes up maybe, let's say, every other meeting. So YMCA property, everyone knows over by Fairview Mall and off the highway there in St. Catharines. Private property, owned by the YMCA, sold to a private developer who's certainly... whose original intention... Why is this going off? Sorry, one second. I'll turn my alarm off here.
2: All right.
1: Was to develop it for, residential condos, that sort of thing. The city has expressed interest in the property in the past, but we don't own it. It has had itself a lot of, damage and water getting in. So we are going to talk about it again, though, because we referred the report to basically our next meeting for some more information about the condition of the site and things like that. So it's this issue that isn't going away yet anyway.
2: Okay, ongoing for sure. And with all the flooding that we've had, we need something to celebrate. Everybody looks forward to grape and wine every single year. This is going to be the 75th anniversary, and I think just even more, Greg, people really just need to have a good time. So you guys had a presentation from them last night.
1: Yeah, really, really interesting. Like you said, people, good reason.

0: out of the house is Grape and Wine. And, you know, Councillor Mako pointed out, you know, Grape and Wine always brings people together, always good nostalgia. You know, I'm 39. This will probably be about my 37th Grape and Wine that I've attended this year. So, yeah, and the new interim director for Grape and Wine, Matt Finn, was there making a presentation and did a great job. And it's really, you know, always interesting to hear what's going on there. You know, Thursday night, Sloan will be performing, a great Canadian band. You know, I saw them at Cicada Fest a couple years ago. They do an awesome job. So that's a ticketed event that's going on Thursday. And then you got your Friday, Saturday, Sunday free admission into the park, and some really interesting things going on there. You got a country night, sort of country theme going on Friday. So yeah, definitely will be nice for the community to come together and celebrate, like, you know, Grape and Wine's always are. We got the parade, of course. So yeah, it's going to be a fun time. 75 years is an incredible accomplishment getting this far. We know, you know, how difficult it's been for festivals and live events in the post-COVID world. So the city provides, you know, some funding for Grape and Wine. That's why they come and let us know what's going on. So, you know, as a politician, it's one of the fun and good things to be involved in.
1: Yeah, definitely. And like I said, we all need a little celebration now after the heavy summer that we've had. Councillor Miller, thanks so much for joining us and updating us what happened last night at council.
0: Yeah, thanks for having me, Steph. I will just one last plug. Tonight is the telephone town hall.
1: Yes, so thank you.
0: If you want to get involved or hear from the mayor or have some questions answered, just make sure you got your ringer on later tonight. You can find out more information on the city's website.
1: Okay, and then can we call in to listen? Like, if people just want to listen, how do they do that?
0: Yeah, there is a number you can call in. I think actually it will call... it will call you for the most part, but I do believe you can have your phone number registered to make sure that happens. But yeah, again, if people want to check out City of St. Catharines' website, all the information is going to be right there on the front page.
1: Okay, sounds good. We'll do it. Thanks so much for that, Councillor Miller, and have a great day.
0: Yeah, thanks, Steph.
1: Joining us with a recap from City Council last night in St. Catharines, Ward 1 City Councillor Greg Miller.
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1: Over the past few years, there has been an erosion of public trust in Hockey Canada after it was unveiled that the organization had a slush fund to pay off lawsuits that were brought against the organization for bad behavior against perpetrated by players and coaches. The organization has since gone through an upheaval, new board members, as they say, they're working to reinstill the public trust. However, our next guest says they're not doing a great job at it. Welcoming back to the show now, Brock University Assistant Professor of Sport Management, Taylor McKee. Good morning, Professor.
15: Good morning. Thanks so much for having me.
1: Always great to have you along. Thank you. Okay, so we're here because recently there was a Hockey Canada decision as it pertains to the five players who were involved in the 2018 World Junior Hockey Team incident that went to court last year. Remind us what happened recently and what the decision was.
15: So recently we sort of had the culmination of a very, very, very long internal investigation that Hockey Canada did into the players. And this is coming on the heels of a fairly high profile and fairly ugly criminal trial that resulted in the non-conviction of the same five players. And all along we knew that Hockey Canada was conducting their own investigation, but it was sort of looked at as, well, okay, if they're going to do their own investigation, how will this be different substantially from the criminal matter? And then we found out in the early days of the criminal trial that this investigation, a lot of the information that was used inside of it, a lot of the testimony, a lot of the facts were not going to be able to be used in the criminal trial. So essentially here we're dealing with perhaps different sets of facts, new information, different sets of testimonies. Because Hockey Canada's internal investigation was conducted under sort of a different threats of punishment. So the judge ruled that none of the information that was used in the internal investigation could be used in the criminal trial. So basically we had a sort of second result, and that result was far different from the criminal trial in that there was essentially cascading levels of punishment for four of the five players that resulted in suspensions lasting years into the future for Hockey Canada-sanctioned events. So that's where we're at right now. We have Hockey Canada ruling that four of the five players are suspended on various lengths up until at least 2030 for one of them.
1: Okay, so just explain, Tyler, if you can, why would they need to be suspended? Because they don't still play for a Canadian hockey team. Some of them don't play. I know one of them is back in the NHL. So, what does this mean? They just can't go to alumni events?
15: Yeah, it's a good question. I mean, I think that was a question that was sort of on the minds of a lot of people when the suspensions were announced was, what are they being suspended from? They're not being suspended from their professional careers. They're being suspended from Hockey Canada sanctioned events. That means no World Championships, no Spengler Cup, no Team Canada for the Olympics, perhaps. But it's also no Hockey Canada events, no coaching, no volunteering, no alumni events for the World Juniors, none of that stuff. And you know, you can imagine also that this probably the severing of the relationship with Hockey Canada for a good long time into the future as well. Does that necessarily apply to these players? A lot of them weren't exactly going to be number one choices for the upcoming the next Olympic team or even the World Championships. But still, the idea is this should again put to rest the notion that in the absence of a criminal conviction, that they were totally ruled innocent by all those who were reading into the facts. I think that's something that, again, a lot of Canadians have sort of been trying to wrestle with, which is, okay, well, if they're not criminally liable or criminally negligent in this sense, what did occur in terms of what standard of evidence? Well, this is Hockey Canada's own standard of evidence, and they've been ruled that they violated it, and some of them quite severely.
1: And they violated it, but then, Taylor, as you point out, these suspensions are varying amounts, with Alex Fermentin being reinstated, right?
15: Yes, exactly. So he was not one of the ones that was ruled to have violated the codes of conduct. And you can even possibly imagine counter legal action occurring in the future in the reverse direction on the part of Fermentin, but that's just speculative on my end.
1: Right, sure. Okay, and so I don't understand why not a lifetime ban. As you point out, they were deemed not guilty last year, but not guilty doesn't mean innocent, and codes of conduct are usually a lot tighter than the high weight, as it should be, the high weight that we have in our criminal courts that must be met in order to find someone guilty. So why would an organization at all want to deal with people who were involved in such a scandalous event? At the very least, all five of these people do admit to being in the room when this was going on and not doing anything to stop it.
15: Steph, that's a very, very, very good question. Why, especially when you sort of lay out the fact that we're not talking about you can't earn money playing hockey or, you can't be a professional hockey player in Russia or in the American Hockey League or even the NHL in the case of Carter Hart and possibly even Dylan Dubé in this upcoming season. And we're not talking about those things. We're talking about this sort of very narrow band of punishment. I think this is on the part of Hockey Canada, they look at this and say, well, this is some of the most significant punishments, and in some cases, the most severe punishments we've ever given out. This is an unprecedented sort of act. But, I mean, the question itself is sort of a statement as well, which is to say, well, what's stopping them from just severing ties entirely? And the answer is nothing. I mean, the answer is that they absolutely have that punishment within their within the scope of what is possible. I think there's just not a willingness right now to deal with what that would actually mean, which is to say that this would be an ongoing 20, 30-year sort of question. And they want to try and put this to bed. But the problem that we've got right now is the result of this investigation, by the way, and you think to yourself, well, that's odd. I mean, we have this new information that the courts deemed was inadmissible. I can't wait to see what information this is going to be, but we won't because this information has not been made public. So why not the lifetime ban is all we're left to sort of ask right now, because we don't even know the substantive, we don't even know what this investigation uncovered, and we likely won't. And Hockey Canada has some fairly, I think, sketchy outlines about why that is, but we haven't even really had communications from Hockey Canada as to if or when or why the results of this investigation will be made public, aside from the fact that they want to respect privacy. Well, that's fair, but in this case, we'd really like to know what you uncovered that is apparently in some way opposed to what the courts found.
1: Well, that's it. And I think, you know, you said they want to put this to bed. And it, to me, it doesn't put it to bed. It's just going to raise it back up in 4 years, as you point out, 2030, when some of these suspensions will come up. Then we're just going to be talking about it again. You do a lifetime ban. It's maybe a shock to these players and the very few people that support them and think they should be part of the organization. I think the public en masse, the public majority, supports them not being part of Hockey Canada. I mean, it was this case, after all, that brought to light that they were, you know, hoarding money into a secret account to pay off lawsuits.
15: Absolutely. And this case, with its, I mean, the horrifying nature of this case is one sort of aspect. But it really did lay bare this bizarre relationship Hockey Canada seems to have with transparency. And again, when I say Hockey Canada, I mean the institution as a whole, and I understand the fact that there's been a large amount of turnover in large part because of the situation that has occurred since the scandal broke, let alone from when it actually occurred in 2018. But essentially here, it doesn't really matter if it's different people, if they're going to behave the same way. So while I'm sensitive to the fact that there is probably a rationale for not disclosing the results of this investigation, and to your point, this is just, you know, going to reheat this thing every single year, because not only is it the last suspension will expire in 2030. There's going to be one expiring every year until 2030 as well, including this upcoming winter. So we're going to be dealing with this, if we choose to bring the scandal up, every single year, and perhaps that's a good thing. But the point is, I would really like to know why Hockey Canada has put themselves in a position which they have to defend this lack of transparency once again, after stating so explicitly that they've learned their lesson. There's been blood spilled on their side too, where they've moved people in and out, and they've got a whole new board around this issue. So I know that there are those within this organization that probably weren't thrilled with the way that this is played out, but I would love some more communication around their end that says, even if they were saying something like, look, we understand that this is unpopular, we understand that you're going to be angry, we welcome that anger, we welcome this, but we can't do it for these specific reasons. We're not even getting an explanation for the lack of transparency, if that makes sense.
1: Yeah, there's more lack of transparency about the lack of transparency.
15: Exactly.
1: Professor, always appreciate your take on these issues. Thanks for your time.
15: Thanks so much for having me.
1: Anytime. 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
13: Here's a quick look at your forecast. Sunshine all day long. That's what's on tap for today with a high of 26. It's going to feel more like 31, though, with that Humidex. Tonight, we're seeing clear skies to start, but expect an increase in cloud cover this evening. We're also seeing a 40% chance of overnight showers and the risk of a thunderstorm with a warm low of 20. Clouds moving in further tomorrow with a 40% chance of more showers and a high of 25. And then back to clear and sunny skies on Friday with a high of 23.
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1: And trade talks breaking down between our country and the U.S. Now, a levy of tariffs at 50% set to Canadian goods heading to the U.S. Are we in an all-out trade war? Here to help us answer that question is our good friend, Senior Lecturer in Economics with Concordia University, Moshe Lander. Good morning, Moshe.
21: Good morning.
1: Okay, so lots to talk about. We've got a wide list of goods that now have these 50% tariffs. Of course, we don't have time to name them all, but what are the notable ones? What are the ones that are really going to hurt, Moshe?
21: You know, instead of giving you a list, how about I give you a number instead? The dollar amount of goods and services that are affected by this is $20 billion. And that's no more money than you and I are going to see in our lifetimes, I'm afraid. But for perspective, Canada does over $1 billion of trade per day exporting to the U.S., and we import about $1 billion a day from the U.S. So $20 billion in the grand scheme of things is about the equivalent of a little less than 3 weeks' worth of exports that are caught up in this. So it's significant for those industries, but it's not significant in the grand scheme of the Canadian economy. So, you know, we are going to see growth slow, but this is not going to be a devastating recession or something like that that comes from it. So I think it's important that we have perspective that it's very important that we have free trade, but what's affected here is not the entirety of the Canadian economy that's going to be subjected to those 50% tariffs.
1: Okay, that is an important distinction here, Moshe. Let's talk a little bit about Canada's response at this point. It said that we will retaliate with dollar-for-dollar tariffs. That hasn't been announced in terms of what that might look like. We're looking to Labor Day for that. What might Canada target in order to cause some pain points for the U.S. and get things rolling again on talks?
21: Yeah, isn't it a perfect Canadian response that we want to enjoy the last of our summer? We'll get back to you at Labor Day. yes, Canada hasn't identified which areas it's going to go after. But based on previous experience with the Trump administration, it seems that the most effective way to go after them is to hit the industries where Trump is likely to take notice. And, advice, if anybody were listening, would be, you find the 10 to 20 seats in Congress that are Republican held but are closest to flipping. And you go through the yellow pages and you find the two or three businesses in each of those districts that are most important to the local economy and go tariff the crap out of them. and then you just take out a local ad in the paper and says, from your friends in Canada, these will disappear within 24 hours if you do the right thing in November. You know what I mean? Like, just
1: right.
21: Go try and make sure that people understand we're not trying to damage the U.S. We're trying to damage the administration. And there's an important distinction. Now, fine, 100 million people voted for Trump, but this really is not him representing those 100 million voters. This is just an administration that reflexively does not like trade, so something needs to be done about the administration.
1: Moshe, last Monday you predicted that the deadline would get pushed, and you were right in that. A three-day extension was offered on Wednesday's deadline. Now, of course, the deadline came and went, and those tariffs were put into place. Is our extension of waiting until Labor Day weekend, you sort of joked the Canadian answer of, like, let's enjoy summer before we get to this, or do you anticipate that perhaps that's a little bit of buffer room for trade talks to resume and a deal to be reached?
21: Yeah, there's always room for negotiation, and so there should always be room for negotiation. Canadians are very upset right now. I'm upset right now. For 30 years, I've been arguing that free trade is the best trade, and any deviation away from it is a mistake. So the fact that there's now an extra couple of weeks to try and figure something out, cooler heads to prevail, under normal circumstances would be the right thing. The problem is I don't think that the Trump administration wants a deal. And what we're seeing now from the reporting that's coming out of those talks is that the U.S. brought to the table a bunch of things at the 11th hour that they probably knew Canada was not going to agree with. And so it was almost like a gamble that, you want a trade deal so bad, then here, I bet you'd be willing to accept this. And I think maybe the Americans were caught by surprise when Canada said thanks, but no thanks. The only thing is, the Americans don't really seem to care if there's a deal or not, so they can make those crazy asks. So when cooler heads prevail, will they just insist that, yeah, well, we're going to ask more crazy things, or we'll take those crazy things off the table, but we'll introduce new crazy things? And, the conversation about the French language and that role, it almost seems like it's just trying to divide Canadians more than there's a cohesive strategy.
1: Yeah, that was a real curveball, Moshe. We're talking to Moshe Lanier, senior lecturer in economics, Concordia University. Seemed like the real curveball over the weekend in terms of the internet response that I was seeing, that this was one of the points that Canada just had to walk away from, coming in to specifically target Canada's French language protections.
21: Yeah, now, that said, I don't disagree that the French language is a trade barrier, and it certainly is when you and I were talking about interprovincial barriers and the removal of them. The French language is a major one. Now, I get it. Canada's a bilingual country, and for full disclosure, I am fully bilingual myself. But when you require in Quebec that it has to be the first language, that it has to be a certain size, when you have language police that go around ticketing people, that does act as a barrier to trade. And so while Canada itself can be fully bilingual, the rest of Canada is much more relaxed about the role of the French language. And so it's the same thing then with this Netflix argument that, the requirement that Canada promotes its Canadian content, and that apps like Netflix or Amazon Prime push Canadian content or French language content in Quebec needed to be dropped. You can't make that argument in a country that's officially bilingual. We have the rights to administer the language the way that we see fit when it is one of our official languages. So I kind of understand a little bit of the point of the role that the French language plays in distorting trade, but I also understand that it has to be protected too.
1: Moshe, one of the things I had to go to the U.S. on Friday, and I had a bunch of people say like, "Oh, how were they? Were they mean to you?" And it's like, no, I don't think the average American maybe knows this is going on. Canadians, however, reacting strongly. Once again, this happened sort of at the beginning of all of this trade stuff about a year and a half ago, with Canadians booing the U.S. national anthem. Happening again at a soccer match where the LA Galaxy were visiting in Montreal. And, you know, this is the kind of thing that might get Americans to pay more attention. Sadly, if their list, if their products that they create, the jobs that they have, are not on that list of tariffs that come up on Labor Day.
21: Yes, and it will make news in the U.S., and it will get attention, and I fear that it's going to be for the wrong reasons then. The group of Americans that are sympathetic to Canada and the way that Canada is being treated and their disdain for the Trump administration, you know, they're going to look at this and they're going to say either, I understand it, or they're going to say, that's wrong. But I think the group that's already reflexively siding with Trump or is maybe ignorant to what's going on, if this is their first point of contact, are they going to say, oh, maybe Trump was right about Canadians and they are nasty people, right? We're not doing it because this is fundamentally who we are. This is our way of expressing our displeasure. And so I'm worried about how the spin is made out of this, that we're just showing that, yeah, we don't like Americans, or, you know, we're engaged in a trade war that's being portrayed as our creation. Think of all the names that Trump has called us. You know, are we playing into their hands? The whole reason that I'd argue against putting in counter-tariffs is in part because it's bad economics, but also because it plays into the narrative that Canada is itching for a fight. And if we stay above the fray, then it makes it really hard to build a narrative of Canada is a country of sneaky people, dishonest people, cheats, and all the adjectives that have been applied to us.
1: Moshe, you did a really good job of framing, you know, how this would affect us, of course, certain targeted industries, but really it amounting to about 3 weeks of export throughout the entire year of our exports with the U.S. You know, in terms of how much longer this could go on, do you anticipate the next couple of years this being a dogfight? That was Premier Wapkinew's consensus, that Trump was weakened and we should just continue to fight for the rest of his term.
21: Yeah, I really think that what happens now is everybody in Canada needs to be watching those midterm elections in November. It's really going to be a game changer. If the Democrats take both houses of Congress and they regain the Senate as well as the House, then that would really put a damper on Trump's ability to steer the agenda. And in theory, trade is supposed to be something that's governed by Congress, and the Republican Congress have given up their responsibilities and handed it over to Trump. If the Democrats try to wrestle it back, I think that a lot of this would get reined in. If the House and Senate remain split, then I think that Trump will continue to move unfettered. And yeah, we're probably talking about, what is it, about 850 days until there's a presidential election, and we'll have to see who comes out from the Democrats, and we'll have to hope that they understand that free trade is the way to go, rather than and they decide to use tariffs as a weapon against Canada for the things that they don't like, whether that's climate change, the oil and gas sector, and other issues that would be near and dear to them.
1: Well, Moshe, that 850 days, a more important countdown perhaps than Christmas. Thank you so much for your time.
21: Anytime.
1: Moshe Lander, Senior Lecturer in Economics, Concordia University in Montreal.
0: Hi, Jonathan Asiu here from M&P 310 Debt, licensed insolvency trustees. 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
1: Friday was the last day for candidates to enter their intentions to run for re-election. Our next guest will not be running, but he is walking away with a historic run of nearly five decades sitting as a city councillor, Canada's longest serving councillor. Joining me now, current St. Andrews Ward councillor, Joe Kushner. Good morning, Joe.
31: Good morning to you.
1: Hey, and last time we spoke, it was about a park that was named after you in honor of your long service. So incredible run that you've had. And you've decided to walk away because of health reasons at this time. Is it time? Do you feel comfortable about it? Just explain your feelings right now as you see these last few months as a counselor.
31: Yeah, I'm very comfortable about leaving. The most recent health issue I had was throat cancer, and it's affected my voice, of course, and also I don't have the proper energy to continue as a counselor.
1: And even though through all of these health issues that you've had, Joe, you've still been able to be remarkably present for your constituents and be available at meetings, where do you attribute that dedication to? Where did you learn that?
31: Well, number one, commitment, and number two, I did have the energy for the first four bouts of cancer, but the fifth bout, I did not have the energy, and accordingly, when there wasn't a big agenda, I went on to teams to participate.
1: How's your health now?
31: I've recovered, but I still have trouble with my throat. I still have trouble with my taste buds, so I don't enjoy the food like I used to.
1: Joe, you got into politics back in 1976. What was
31: right.
1: the reason? Was there something that pushed you to do that? Was there an inspiration? Why did you want to get into it?
31: Well, I got in by accident. There's a meeting in West St. Catharines about the planning of the of St. Catharines, and I did not attend the meeting, but the meeting didn't go well. The residents were very, very upset about staff not listening and not caring, and so they nominated me for the committee, West St. Catharines Advisory Committee, and then I became chair of that committee, and I was appalled how badly the residents were treated and how well the developers were treated, the residents. We made a presentation. I became chair. We made a presentation, and it went nowhere. Meanwhile, the developers met with council in the back room and had their say.
1: And so then, you know, your public service continued. You know, you went on to run for council and win, and you've won every single time. What kept you going?
31: Well, obviously I enjoy it or I wouldn't be doing it. And I really enjoy dealing with the public, and the public has been very, very nice to me, unlike some of the counselors who've had a bad experience, but I haven't had that. The only bad experience I had is the one year when I was director on the Humane Society. We put 1,700 cats down. And the animal rights people came out, and they're quite radical. They wanted us to be a no-kill shelter like Toronto. And Toronto later was charged with cruelty to animals because with all the cats they warehoused, they were in the ceilings, they weren't fed properly, they defecated everywhere and wasn't cleaned up.
1: Joe, you've served under seven mayors now, and certainly municipal council is nonpartisan. You know, you don't belong to a particular political affiliation, but there's going to be differences of opinion and, you know, philosophies for those different mayors. What has your approach been to find a way to get along and to serve your constituents and find middle ground to get what they need?
31: Well, when I first was elected, the meetings were very intense and very personalized, and I objected to that. I told them if they made a personal comment about me in public, I would react accordingly. That was inappropriate. But now the meetings are very civil and very effective. It's a much better system now. But getting back to the mayors, we've had some interesting mayors. The most interesting mayor was Joe McCaffrey. Originally, I called him King of the Hill, and he said, no, I'm mayor of all the people. And he was very colorful. I enjoyed that. So every mayor had their virtues.
1: We're talking with Canada's longest-serving city councillor ending his run, and that is St. Catharines City Councillor Joe Kushner this morning. Joe, did you ever have your eye on the mayor's seat? Why did you never make a run?
31: Never. I had a young family when I first started, and I got a very demanding job at Brock University as an economics professor.
1: All right, so you just thought you didn't have the time to fit in the demands of being the mayor?
31: No, and I did not have any interest in being a mayor or being an MP or MPP.
1: And Joe, we're in this municipal election season now, and, you know, there's going to be some interesting races. There's a few places here in Niagara where current incumbent mayors aren't rerunning. Maybe new people are running for council. What do people not understand about being a city councillor, even for those of us who have no desire to be to serve in public office? What do you think is helpful for people to know about this role?
31: Well, the people that do it obviously are very committed, and they spend a lot of time. David Siegel, who's a political scientist, and I did a survey of the number of hours that counselors spent, and it ranged from 20 hours to 60 hours for people who were retired.
1: Wow, that's incredible. And so you've done it now for 50 years. So obviously you believe, you know, in that, you know, counselors having long terms and being part of it. What do you think the advantage is there to someone who has been, on council as long as you, or you know, even just several terms? Is there just sort of an institutional knowledge that is, an advantage of being on council for that long?
31: Well, that's correct. Institutional memory, and that's very important. It's very important in order that you don't repeat the past mistakes.
1: What do you think, is there anything you see coming up on this election? Obviously, your seat is going to be one that people want. What would be your advice to whoever wins your seat coming up in this election?
31: Well, we have a very good incumbent, especially good, that's Matt Harris. And they should listen to Matt Harris. He has, I think, 16 or 20 years of experience, and that means a lot.
1: What are you looking forward to, Joe, with your extra time? Every other Monday you're going to be free. Are you still going to be watching the meetings on YouTube?
31: I'll watch the odd one if I find the agenda interesting, but otherwise, no.
1: All right. Any other things you're looking forward to in retirement, Joe?
31: I was an avid snooker player, but now I have trouble with my eyesight and having cataract surgery in the next couple of weeks. So I look forward to an improvement there so I can do some things like that.
1: Well, we wish you all the best with that surgery and your health journey as well. Joe, thank you so much for your time this morning and all you've done serving the city of St. Catharines.
31: Well, thank you very much. Thank you for your kind words.
1: Absolutely. Anytime. And that is Canada's longest serving city councillor right here in St. Catharines, Joe Kushner. He's hanging up his time as a municipal politician after 50 years. So a new seat there in the St. Andrews ward. And I know it's a lot of people have their eye on it. And that will be one of the wards to watch here in this municipal election season.
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0: From the National Newsroom of the Canadian Press, I'm Hannah Stoles. Alberta Premier Danielle Smith is calling on Ottawa to get back to the negotiating table with the United States before its counter-tariffs take effect in 2 weeks. Smith says tariffs and counter-tariffs only risk further escalating the trade war between Canada and its southern neighbor. She adds that she appreciates Ottawa's plan to support businesses and that her government is working to see if provincial relief is also necessary. Smith has been a holdout among provincial and territorial leaders when it comes to putting their support behind Prime Minister Mark Carney's plan for counter-tariffs. Canada is increasing tariffs on American steel and aluminum products from 25 to 50% in retaliation for the United States' imposed tariffs on nearly $28 billion of Canadian goods. Ottawa also says it's matching the dollar amount of the U.S. tariffs, but the list doesn't include all of the same items targeted by President Donald Trump. During the announcement in Ottawa, Industry Minister Melanie Joly spoke about what economic sovereignty means.
7: Having the capacity to produce, invest, and grow in Canada. Building at home is not a plan B. It is plan A.
0: Joly also announced a $7.5 billion aid package for Canadian businesses impacted by the trade war with the U.S. Alberta's opposition leader says now is not the time to hold a separation referendum as the country is in a trade war with the U.S. NDP leader Nahed Nenshi says Premier Daniel Smith needs to postpone the referendum on Alberta staying in Canada.
11: It's time to call off the referendum. The Premier's pandering to separatists just shows weakness. It shows that Canada is not united.
0: Premier Smith said on her weekend talk show that the vote on separation will go ahead as planned in October. A wildfire in British Columbia's Fraser Canyon continues to burn out of control, but it's no longer considered a fire of note. The BC Wildfire Service says the change is due to the reduced threat of the Brunswick Creek blaze spreading and the downgrading of evacuation orders. There are three fires of note remaining in the province: the Ainslie Creek, Pear Lake, and Bald Range wildfires. Hot and dry conditions are expected to return to much of the province this week, and crews are strategically placed to respond to any new starts from lightning strikes in the forecast. Public health officials in Toronto have identified a Toronto Transit Commission cooling tower as the source of a recent outbreak of Legionnaires' disease. Officials say they investigated an outbreak of 6 confirmed cases. They say Legionnaires' disease does not spread from person to person, and so the risk to public remains low. Retailer Target pulled a children's Halloween costume from its shelves after widespread social media backlash. Critics say the costume is reminiscent of characters from Jim Crow-era minstrel shows that embedded stereotypes into popular culture. In a statement, Target apologized for selling the garment and acknowledged it was offensive. This is the Canadian Press. In sports, the Kansas City Royals extended their winning streak to 9 games with a 5-3 victory over the Toronto Blue Jays at Rogers Centre. Kansas City tacked on 2 unearned runs in the 6th after a Vladimir Guerrero Jr. throwing error. Canada stunned South Korea 5-1 to advance in the Little League World Series. Canada will next face Japan with a berth in the quarterfinals of the international bracket at stake. It's the first time a Canadian team has made it this far in the tournament since 2017. The Chicago Sky have banned Enes Kanter-Freedom from their home games after the former NBA center was ejected from Sunday's loss to the Indiana Fever. Freedom was removed from his courtside seat after he was confronted by Sky guard Natasha Cloud late in the third quarter. Freedom was sitting along the baseline wearing a black shirt that read, "Woman, noun, adult human female." And Taylor Pendrith of Richmond Hill, Ontario, has been named a captain's assistant to the international team at next month's President's Cup. From the Canadian Press, I'm Hannah Stoles.
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2: look at the forecast. We have a comfortable sun and cloud mix today with a high of 24 with a humidex of 29. Partly cloudy skies coming in tonight with the low dropping down to 14 degrees. Tomorrow brings mainly sunny skies and temps going back up to a high of 26. It's going to feel more like 31 though with the humidex. And then clouds start to move in Thursday with a 40% chance of showers and a high of 25. And then more sunshine Friday with a high of 23.
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1: Well, hello. Hello, Rob. And it's so great to be here with you once again to talk real estate. Always lots to chat about with you. Rob, how has your week been?
5: The week's been good. You know what? The hot weather and a little bit of rain here and there. It hasn't been too bad. Looking forward to, you know what? I'll tell you, looking forward to the weekend. Cause I've been doing a lot of stuff, on the weekends, and it seems like the summer's going by so quick. And you know what? I was just having this conversation with somebody. People in Florida and California, there's no rush to get things done. Like to go and enjoy the weekends and stuff like that. Over here in Ontario, like we've got maybe like 10 weeks if we're lucky, but 8 weeks, 8-9 weeks of summer. And we try to jam pack it like, okay, we got to go here. Let's do this. Let's do this. Let's do this because we've got a short time frame. But if you live in California, I mean, you got all the time because the weather's good all the time there.
1: Yeah, it's
5: same
1: what's
5: thing in
1: the
5: Florida.
1: Hurry?
5: Yeah, like there's no hurry. Like, you know, I want to do the jet boat thing in the Niagara River and I never done that, right? Where, you know, you got to kind of dress like you're going to get wet, soaked if you go on the, jet boat in the Niagara River. I've never done that. I want to do that. There's a bunch of other things I wanted to do. And it just seems like, it's tough, like, you know, working and all that kind of stuff. But I definitely find that we're coming down to towards the end of the summer. And the great thing is it seems like I think we got an extra week this year because Labor Day weekend is later this year than it was usually. And,

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1: That, but there is a sweetness to how exuberantly us Canadians really embrace any time we get some good weather.
2: Oh, absolutely, absolutely. But I really want to talk about. So I'm meeting up with this client, and they bought this triplex in 2017, and they paid $708,000 for it. But they bought it. It seems like a lot of money back then. And when I saw that, but then
1: can you tell us where it is, Rob?
2: Pardon?
1: Can you tell us where it is, or do you want to keep that part quiet?
2: This one's in Hamilton.
1: Okay.
2: This one's in Hamilton. And it was, they paid $708,000 for it as a triplex. Now, I looked at the numbers, when they bought, and the Performa, they were making huge money on this, like $10,000 a month. And basically, the basement unit, they were getting $2,500 a month. Basically $85 a night through Airbnb. Main floor, they were getting $125 a night based on $3,750 a month. And the upper unit, $125 a month. Again, another $3,750. So there's a total of $10,000 a month coming in. Now, they bought this based on the income. Well, we know that Hamilton, Niagara, they changed their laws on Airbnb. And, so you cannot put Airbnb in just anywhere that you want because, it hurts the only place you can do is on commercial streets that, you know, that you could put an Airbnb. Now they want to sell this now. Now the income is dropped because obviously they can't do Airbnb and it's dropped over $4,000 a month compared.
1: Oh, wow.
2: Before, because it's long-term rentals, not short-term rentals now.
1: So is there no Airbnb allowed in Hamilton at all anymore or only in specific areas?
2: I think in maybe in specific areas. I know my son had an Airbnb on a busy street. He had to close it down.
1: Okay. And when did they do that?
2: It was probably about 2 years ago and, maybe a little more, but, about 2 years ago. So he was doing Airbnbs, doing well with it, but because, in Hamilton, you can't just do Airbnb anywhere. So he turned it into a long-term rental. Basically somebody rents it, and that's it. They're long-term. So you do make money on the short-term rentals, but there's work on it, but you make money, but I always said, I've been saying this for 10 years, never buy a property based on Airbnb rental income. Because if they ever change the laws, and they have in Niagara and in Hamilton and all different parts of the Ontario, and then you're going to be stuck with a property that doesn't cover itself when it comes in with a regular long-term rental rent. And then you're going to be short. So now these people that bought this place, they had a gross rent of $10,000 a month coming in. But now the gross rent is $5,600.
1: Hmm. Oh, wow.
2: So they based that purchase. They purchased it in 2017 for $708,000. It's going to be listed probably about maybe $700,000. So they've owned this place for probably 9-10 years and they're not going to make any equity growth on it because of thing. And then I try to look at and see if the realtor and say back then there was a lot of Airbnbs going on. Maybe he didn't know that you should be careful. You should always look, if you're buying a rental property, always buy it based on long-term rental, not short-term. Mm-hmm. So that if they ever change the laws, you're covered for that. And so now I've got to come up with a price. I'm meeting them next week and it's a beautiful place. It looks great. But it looks like they're going to take a big hit on this. They're going to take a big, owning it for 10 years almost, and they're going to take a huge hit on this property. It's a triplex and it's a beautiful triplex, but
1: could they not just do the

0: longer term rental? Is that not an option for them?
1: No, they can do the long term rental, but the problem is they're not going to get $10,000 a month for the whole building. They're only warrants about $5,600 a month. That's it.
0: Mm-hmm. Okay.
1: So basically when you're dealing with a rental property like a triplex, you take the gross rent minus the expenses, whatever the difference is, right? And then you divide it by the price of the value of the building. And then with that, you get a cap rate. Now people, when they're looking for, like a duplex, triplex or fourplex or any apartment, the cap rate, they're looking for, basically somewhere probably, you know, 6+, but 7-8% cap rate, and that you make your return on your money. So for instance, let's say, you have, a net income of $70,000 a year coming in, $70,000 at net after all expenses are made, $70,000. Mm-hmm. And you want to ask for $1 million. So what you do is, $70,000, you divide that by $1 million. Let's see. Hang on 1 second here. Divide by $1 million. And that works out to a 7% cap rate, which is not bad. It's not bad. And that means that you're getting 7% return on your investment. But if let's say the income was only $50,000 gross, mm-hmm. I mean, net after expenses, that means you're only getting 5% cap rate. It's not worth buying that building, just because of the fact that, you know, you can probably make more money on a different investment than the 5%, but 7-8% is what people are looking for. So now I'll be working the cap rate, on this building, and they're probably going to be surprised. You know, they tried selling it already for $100,000 more than what they paid for it, and they got no action on it. So they're going to be probably disappointed. The reality is going to come into them. They're going to realize, you know, they either face the music and accept the price, or they hang on to it, or they just keep it for sale forever and until the market catches up.
0: Okay. And so what you're saying is in 2017, had you been their agent for buying this, would you have encouraged them not to buy it, or perhaps just educated them more about the volatility that is the short-term rental market?
1: I would have educated them more on it. So my son, when he bought that place as a rental, he bought it with the, with looking at the numbers as a long-term rental. So when he did an Airbnb, he was making great money on it. But then when the city says, no, you can't do that no more, he ended up renting it long-term. It covers itself. And I always said, if I was representing these people, I said, guys, listen, Don't bank on Airbnb, rental income. 'Cause if the laws change, and they do, the government always changes things on you, and then you're stuck, and then you lose money, and it becomes a big problem. It becomes a problem in the relationship you have with your partner. It hurts everything. And that's why I always say, when you're buying an Airbnb, don't look at those numbers. Look at it, and I'll say, look, here's what I think you can get rent for apartment one, apartment two, and apartment three. This is what you can get. Work your numbers based on that, not the Airbnb numbers. Because if they change the laws, then you're stuck, and then you're gonna lose money even on selling the place. And these guys owned this place for almost 10 years, and they're gonna lose money. They're gonna lose money on this place.
0: Wow. And now, and you're saying they're not able to continue right now. Like, if they could hold on to it, do you think they should wait till the market turns around?
1: Well, they can, but I think they want out. Like, you know what I mean? Like, yeah. I think they just want out, and, they just want to probably move on to different things. A lot of people don't want to hang on. Like, you have no idea how many people I've met, especially in the last year. And they bought in the last 3-4 years, and they paid a lot of money for it. And I give them options. I say, look, if you're going to sell it now, you're going to lose money. And you either accept it, or you hang on to it, rent it out, Or you hang on to it and stay there. And if you don't, if the house is too small or too big for you, you're going to have to make a decision. Now, when the market does pick up, it's not going to pick up like in $50,000-$100,000 a year, like it did during that short term, COVID years. It's going to pick up like 3-4% a year. And then eventually it's going to get higher, like 6%, 7%, but it's going to take a few years. It's going to take a few years for anybody to even get their money back. So if you bought in 2021 or especially in the peak of 2022, I've seen people lose hundreds of thousands of dollars. And some people, they have to stay, or some people have to walk away, because they just can't afford it, especially with the renewal of mortgages and stuff like that.
0: And so right now, as the market stands, is this a time to get into the rental market? Of course, now those short-term rentals are off the table and you've been warning about them for a long time. Would you think that this is still an opportunity for investors, or should they hold off right now?
1: No, I think the opportunity's now. This is now where the millionaires are going to be made, right now between the next, year or so. Because if you've got cash and you can go out there and buy some nice properties. Now, the hard thing is a lot of people don't want, rental properties because of the landlord tenant laws are really bad. And, but some people, you know what? That's just part of doing business. And, you know, we have a property management company and we deal with it, and, you know, landlords get upset when tenants don't pay, but you just got to go through the process. Eventually that'll change. I really do. But as working with clients, we're people are looking, but they're looking for deals. They're looking for that cap rate even higher than 7-8%. They're looking at 9-10% cap rate, and they're out there. Those cap rates are out there. For sure.
0: All right. So the Golfy team can help us find it. And that, of course, you know, having someone manage it for you, that's just smart right there. I wonder, you know, how your clients would have done if they'd had you guys step in from the start of this whole thing.
1: Oh yeah. We would have educated them, and they may not have owned this. And if they did, they wouldn't be so disappointed in the outcome of the price on this when they're selling, because they would remember me telling them, saying, listen, you guys, if they change the laws, you're like, that rental income is great, but if it doesn't stick, you're going to be stuck. And here we are, nine and a half years later, 10 years later. And they're seeing the fate of, what the government can do to change the laws of Airbnb. And they're changing laws on everything, which is costing people money. The government, you just don't know, like, what they're going to do. So you got to be very, very careful on when you're buying any residential property, especially for a multi-unit property.
0: Yeah, lots to consider there, and the Golfy team has the experience to guide you in the right direction. Rob Golfy is with us. This is the Golfy Real Estate Show. Stick around. Rob is going to stay with us, and we'll talk about the HST rebate. This has been in effect for a couple of months now. We'll see if it's boosting home sales. This is CKTV News.
2: A look at the forecast. We have a comfortable sun and cloud mix today with a high of 24 with a humidex of 29. Partly cloudy skies coming in tonight with the low dropping down to 14 degrees. Tomorrow brings mainly sunny skies and temps going back up to a high of 26. It's going to feel more like 31 though with the humidex. And then clouds start to move in Thursday with a 40% chance of showers and a high of 25. And then more sunshine Friday with a high of 23.
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0: Welcome back. 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I'm Steph Vivier. 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Well, Rob, there is an HST rebate on now here in Ontario for new home sales, and it's been in effect for a little while now, and it looks like it is having an effect on new home builds. What do you have to tell us about this?
1: Yeah, so there was an article. It says Ontario expanded harmonized sales tax HST rebate for new homes spurred by major market surge. Now, driving a 130% year-over-year increase in total home sales across the province in the second quarter of 2026. Anything better than last year, 130% was low last year, so it's not hard to increase. But according to data from the Ontario Home Builders Association, now the sales, total sales jumped from 3,645 homes in Q2 2025 to 8,410 homes in Q2 2026. Now, single family and low rise home sales saw the largest gains, surging from 2,582 to 7,215. Now, condominium sales experienced modest growth because the condo market just crashed completely, moving from 1,063 sales to 1,195. Now, the rebate structures. Now, this has been fantastic. We have been selling some new homes our clients, to builders, especially in Niagara. Niagara's got some good programs, especially Mountain View Homes. They've got like I'm giving them a plug. I don't know them that well, but I'll tell you, these guys, they build a good home, and if you're a realtor, take your clients there. They'll take care of you. They do a great job, and they're doing a few that we've sold to. And it's funny. I just walked into one of the properties that, I sold, and it's being framed right now. The shingles are probably going up. It'll be ready. It's supposed to be, I think it'll be ready in December, but the closing date's scheduled for, I think January, February, but it looks like they've got a lot going on now. So it did spur the new home sales, which is great. And I'm glad we're seeing that happening, because the buyers are out there. They're just sitting and waiting and for the affordability. You know, like if they were selling a townhouse for $550,000, that would drop that townhouse under $500,000. Mm-hmm. Under $500,000. Maybe even if it was a $500,000 townhouse, it'd drop it down to $450,000. You know what I mean? Like it's making a difference in people saying, hey, that's worth it. And they're allowing that for investors to buy, with the HST, not having to pay the HST and all that. But apparently you have to qualify for the full amount. So I don't know how on closing date, once the first closings start happening, I'm not sure how that's going to work out, on closing, but, opportunity, guys, if you're looking for a house and you don't see something on the resale end, look at it on the new homes. But again, you don't get appliances with it. You don't get a finished basement. You don't get window coverings. And you don't get landscaping or a fenced yard. But you get a brand new place that you know for the next 10 years, you don't have to replace anything in the house, and you're in good shape. And then after that, you just start, you know, putting a little bit of money into it, like with your window coverings and all that kind of stuff. But I think it's a great program. I hope it sticks around.
0: Interesting to hear you, your thoughts on this, Rob, because I actually talked with Chuck McShane, Niagara Home Builders Association, on the main show earlier this week, and you guys have almost the exact same view on this. He said exactly what you said about how, you know, you see this 130% increase that they're reporting across Ontario, but when you compare it to last year, it's not hard to have that increase. He almost word for word said what you just said.
1: No kidding. There you go.
0: Yeah.
1: There you go.
0: There we go. Okay. Well, it is good stuff. And if you want to find more about it, and maybe you want to get in the new home game, the Golfy team can help you out with that. Let's talk about a different way that people are getting into home ownership, Rob. And this is with shared home ownership. And you've brought us some stories on it, you know, different ways that people are trying to find a house. Maybe they're finding friends, getting houses together. Maybe they're doing it between families. I think I told you this before, but the people who currently live next door to me, they are selling their house. They do not have the Golfy team on the mission, so of course it's not selling, but they're trying to move in with their daughter and her husband and their family now, and so there's a lot of creative ways people are doing this. Is it working out well for people?
1: It is and it isn't. You've got to be very careful on who you do this. And here's a tight family. So there was a story that it showed three brothers and their father who purchased together in 2021. Their property is now reportedly $175,000 underwater, meaning it's $175,000 worth less than it was now. And in a power of sale. Now, two family members left Canada. The father is retired in Mexico, and the remaining brother in Toronto with a job and assets is the person the lender can mostly readily pursue. So basically, the two brothers just basically say, I can't pay this. Like, they're still on the hook for that. They're still on hook. So what's going to happen is, even though it's CMHC insured, the banks get their money 100%, but in whatever the difference is, and let's say if it's $175,000, it's going to be $200,000 underwater after legal and everything else like that. They are going to go after, the homeowners. And now if they can't get a hold of the two guys that left, Canada, and the father's in Mexico, they can't get those guys. They got the one guy, and they're going to go after him, and he's going to be on the hook. And if the family leaves him to hang, I don't know if I would want to be associated with my brothers or father if they left him holding everything. So you have to be careful. That's a family situation. Can you imagine just friendship or, you know, people that you say, you just meet shortly, hey, let's buy a house together so we can afford it. And then all of a sudden one leaves and then you're on the hook. They will go after you. So years ago, when I first got in the business, years ago, people used to assume other people's mortgages because the interest rate was good.
0: Okay.
1: And yes, but I would tell my sellers, do not let them, don't offer that program. There could be a penalty if you paid out the mortgage, but I said, do not do it, because if you allow somebody to assume your mortgage, they have to qualify for it. Mm-hmm. Now, if they walk away from the house and the mortgage, they're going to come. You're still on the hook for it. Your name is still on that mortgage.
0: Okay.
1: And
0: so they assume
1: it,
0: but you're sort of like a guarantor.
1: Well, you're letting somebody assume your mortgage. Basically, they're a secondary person that is liable for that mortgage, but you're still the primary person.
0: Oh, wow. Okay.
1: And yeah, that's why it's always good to pay out the mortgage if there's a small penalty and just get out of the deal. That's it. And I always told people back then, do not let anybody assume your mortgage, because if they don't pay it, all of a sudden you think you're living great. You got your new house and you're all good. And 18 months into, after you sold the house, the people that assumed the mortgage on your previous property, all of a sudden they're not paying for it. Guess what? You're going to get the letters in the mail at your house saying, hey, the mortgage is not being paid on the house that you left. And you're going, well, what's it got to do with me? Well, you're still the primary mortgage holder on that place. You just had somebody assume and put their name on it with yours, but even though you're not on title, you're still on the hook for it. So that's why you got to be careful, on letting anybody assume the mortgage. And that, and I remember when the interest rates were, I got to find out what the interest rates were at that time, because a lot of people were assuming mortgages, and I thought it was a bad idea. Yeah, not good. But this family here, boy, there's a lot of chaos going on there. There's one brother that's not going to want to talk to his two brothers and his father.
0: Yeah, I think there's a lot of Christmas cards that aren't going to be sent this year.
1: Oh, for sure. Yeah. And you got to be careful. Like, a lot of people, like, I get it. Like, they partner up to afford the house. And one of my sons, they did that. They partnered up and, they bought a house. And, they lived in it for a short bit. And then the one guy ended up getting a girlfriend and they ended up selling the house and they split the money that the gains that they made on it. And the guy that moved in with his girlfriend, bought a house and my son bought a house and now they're separately on their own. Now that worked. Mm-hmm. That worked. But
0: how many times out of 10 do you think it goes that smoothly?
1: It doesn't. Cause if somebody loses their job and they don't care and, you know, how long can you carry, a friend for? And, you know, like, you almost have to get something in writing. Say, listen, if I'm paying the full ride mortgage on this thing, when we sell this place, if there's equity in there, I'm hoping to get my money back, like from your equity. And, sometimes I get funny about that. So you just really got to know what you're doing. And if you're going to partner with somebody, just have something in writing, everything in writing. And, if you buy something, you hold it for 5 years, yeah, you'll gain equity because we hit the bottom. Like, you know, but if you were buying in 2021 or 2022and the market is just going down for the next 2-3 years, boy, I'll tell you, relationships can get really ugly, when somebody can't afford, take the difference in negative difference in paying out the mortgage, or they can't even get out of it because they don't have the money to pay out. And it could be an ugly, ugly situation.
0: You know, it's a great reminder, Rob, and it's interesting that people would even be willing to do this, like, you know, considering people who are married, commit to lives with one another, and then, you know, sometimes that doesn't work out. Like, we understand how people change and lives change and things, and I think, you know, I'm listening to your warnings about, you know, really have it all in writing, and I'm thinking about couples, too. Like, they should be protecting themselves a little bit more.
1: Usually it's the second marriage that they have things in writing.
0: Yes, when it comes to buying a house.
1: The first marriage is all pretty well open. Usually the first marriage, everybody's broke anyway, so they grow into wealth. But then it's the second marriage is when it becomes one of the partners says, "Hey, I'm not going through this again. We're going to have this in writing. If things fall apart, I get my money that I put into this place and all that kind of stuff." Oh yeah, the second marriage is the real one. The first marriage is always cashes out big.
0: Yes. And the lessons are learned no matter how much you talk to them. You know, it's interesting. I have a couple of cousins that got married a few years ago, sort of near one another, and one of them did a prenup, and I thought, you know, it was, you know, because they're not super wealthy, but they are a little further ahead, maybe in being the broke young people, that sort of thing, right? One of them has a business, so I think it, you know, was definitely prudent for that because there's a lot of considerations around that. When I look about that couple, I think, you know, if you are mature enough to sit down and do a prenup before your wedding, I kind of believe in that couple. Do you know what I mean? It's almost like it's a level of maturity and understanding about what you're going into that kind of makes me think, like, you know what? I don't think you're ever going to need this.
1: No, you're right, but it's always good to be safe because somebody can have a business and they work so hard to build it, and all of a sudden it could be ripped away from them, and that's what the prenup does. Hey, listen, I get it. We're splitting up, you know, but I need to continue on with my business so I can have my, you know, future still going ahead forward as I planned and as I put my goals down. But usually people are pretty good. Like, for some reason, when somebody's getting married to somebody, and the person that has all the money and the other person really doesn't have anything, and the one that doesn't have anything all of a sudden is negotiating and saying, hey, well, I want this. I go, hey, wait a minute. How about this? You started with nothing. Let's, you know what I mean? Like, why am I being penalized for you not, you know, bringing in anything into this, wedding? Now people are going to get upset. Well, that's wrong how you're thinking. You know, I'm a guy, whatever, but I don't know, like, what's the best way. Like, the laws are not really good, when somebody gets married and they come in with a lot of assets and a lot of money and the other person doesn't have it. And what secures them? What saves them? Like, there's people that get married and they thought everything was going to be great. They came in with $20 million worth of assets and everything. And all of a sudden they get married. Now they have to give half of that away. And that guy spent all his life, accumulating that. It's kind of a little bit, I think a little bit unfair and unbalanced. And you know, and that's what the prenup does. And it just gives us say, hey, listen, if something happens to us, hey, I'm willing to help. I'm willing to take care of you, but I can't give you half of everything that I worked all my life for, you know?
0: Yeah, for sure. And I think it's almost like, and funny, you know, because obviously we're both older than people who are generally getting married for the first time. And maybe they should heed some of this advice because we've seen a lot of things. But I kind of look at it now like insurance, right? We don't want to use it. The floods that have happened recently, no one wants to use that insurance. But you don't want to ever have to use it. But in case you do, it's already there for you.
1: Absolutely.
0: There it is. The Golfy Real Estate Show. You know, you get advice on real estate and prenups too. You never know what we're going to get into. Rob Golfy is with us from the number one REMAX team in Canada. All right. Let's talk about mortgage renewals. We're in a huge wave of it right now. And Rob's going to update us on exactly where that is here on CKTV News.
10: From the national newsroom of the Canadian Press, I'm Hannah Stoles. Alberta Premier Daniel Smith is calling on Ottawa to get back to the negotiating table with the United States before its counter-tariff take effect in 2 weeks. Smith says tariffs and counter-tariffs only risk further escalating the trade war between Canada and its southern neighbor. She adds that she appreciates Ottawa's plan to support businesses and that her government is working to see if provincial relief is also necessary. Smith has been a holdout among provincial and territorial leaders when it comes to putting their support behind Prime Minister Mark Carney's plan for counter-tariffs. Canada is increasing tariffs on American steel and aluminum products from 25 to 50% in retaliation for the United States' imposed tariffs on nearly $28 billion of Canadian goods. Ottawa also says it's matching the dollar amount of the U.S. tariffs, but the list doesn't include all of the same items targeted by President Donald Trump. During the announcement in Ottawa, Industry Minister Melanie Joly spoke about what economic sovereignty means.
11: Having the capacity to produce, invest, and grow in Canada. Building at home is not a plan B. It is plan A.
10: Joly also announced a $7.5 billion aid package for Canadian businesses impacted by the trade war with the U.S. Alberta's opposition leader says now is not the time to hold a separation referendum as the country is in a trade war with the U.S. NDP leader Nahed Nenshi says Premier Daniel Smith needs to postpone the referendum on Alberta staying in Canada.
12: It's time to call off the referendum. The Premier's pandering to separatists just shows weakness. It shows that Canada is not united.
10: Premier Smith said on her weekend talk show that the vote on separation will go ahead as planned in October. A wildfire in British Columbia's Fraser Canyon continues to burn out of control, but it's no longer considered a fire of note. The BC Wildfire Service says the change is due to the reduced threat of the Brunswick Creek blaze spreading and the downgrading of evacuation orders. There are three fires of note remaining in the province: the Ainslie Creek, Pear Lake, and Bald Range wildfires. Hot and dry conditions are expected to return to much of the province this week, and crews are strategically placed to respond to any new starts from lightning strikes in the forecast. Public health officials in Toronto have identified a Toronto Transit Commission cooling tower as the source of a recent outbreak of Legionnaire's disease. Officials say they investigated an outbreak of 6 confirmed cases. They say Legionnaire's disease does not spread from person to person, and so the risk to public remains low. Retailer Target pulled a children's Halloween costume from its shelves after widespread social media backlash. Critics say the costume is reminiscent of characters from Jim Crow-era minstrel shows that embedded stereotypes into popular culture. In a statement, Target apologized for selling the garment and acknowledged it was offensive. This is the Canadian Press. In sports, the Kansas City Royals extended their winning streak to 9 games with a 5-3 victory over the Toronto Blue Jays at Rogers Center. Kansas City tacked on 2 unearned runs in the 6th after a Vladimir Guerrero Jr. throwing error. Canada stunned South Korea 5-1 to advance in the Little League World Series. Canada will next face Japan with a berth in the quarterfinals of the international bracket at stake. It's the first time a Canadian team has made it this far in the tournament since 2017. The Chicago Sky have banned Enes Kanter-Freedom from their home games after the former NBA center was ejected from Sunday's loss to the Indiana Fever. Freedom was removed from his courtside seat after he was confronted by Sky guard Natasha Cloud late in the third quarter. Freedom was sitting along the baseline wearing a black shirt that read, "Woman, noun, adult human female." And Taylor Pendrith of Richmond Hill, Ontario, has been named a captain's assistant to the international team at next month's President's Cup. From the Canadian Press, I'm Hannah Stoles.
2: A look at the forecast. We have a comfortable sun and cloud mix today with a high of 24 with a humidex of 29. Partly cloudy skies coming in tonight with the low dropping down to 14 degrees. Tomorrow brings mainly sunny skies and temps going back up to a high of 26. It's going to feel more like 31 though with the humidex. And then clouds start to move in Thursday with a 40% chance of showers and a high of 25. And then more sunshine Friday with a high of 23.
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0: Welcome back to the Golfy Real Estate Show. Rob Golfy is with us. My name is Steph Vivier, and we are talking all things real estate with Rob. Okay, so you've mentioned, of course, we can't really talk about real estate these days without mentioning that 2021, that 2022 wave. And, of course, now we know we're 2026, right? That's 5 years ago. And there has been a huge mortgage renewal wave. And really important because of the change of the interest rates from that time 5 years ago. So where are we at in that wave, Rob?
1: So about 1.8 million mortgages were forecast to renew between September of 2025 and September of 2026, with the wave peaking around June of 2026. Now, another smaller renewal wave is expected in 2027. So these are the people that bought probably mid-2022. And, that would be 2027, I think. Now, the biggest concern is younger homeowners, according to the, rates.ca. Now, survey says 56% of homeowners aged between 18 and 34 surveyed said they are spending between 50 and almost 75% of their monthly household budget on their mortgage, which is tough. Like, it doesn't give them much room if there's an emergency or anything that happens, you know, with a furnace or anything like that. Now, among people who have renewed since January 2025, 90% said they were now paying higher interest rates, and 45% said their mortgage consumes more than half their monthly budget. So meanwhile, insolvencies are rising, you know, bankruptcies are rising, suggesting that the mortgage problem is part of the broader household debt problem. Now, Canada may be past the peak of renewal waving, but we're not necessarily past the financial consequences. A lot of people are going through some tough times. Sometimes, you know, people, when they renew, the mortgage rates are high and they're choked, right to, you know, about paying their mortgage. And sometimes how long can they do that for? Sometimes then they start falling behind on the payment. And I think most mortgage companies allow you to miss one a year, just in case you haven't heard. Just to help you out, and they just add it on to the end of the mortgage, right? So if you miss one, you do pay for it.
0: Yeah, it's not a freebie.
1: Sorry?
0: It's not a freebie.
1: No, it's not a freebie. You pay for it. That's for sure. You pay for it. But at least it relieves, because what happens if you end up having a furnace problem? So a lot of times people finance, fixing their house up. Shingles, you can finance that. There's so many different things that happens to people. Their car get in a car accident. They have to get another car, and, you know, they're not getting the car that they had because, you know, how insurance companies, you know, like you had your car was running great, everything was good, and then the insurance companies base it on the value, and to get the same car, you're getting a lesser car on what monies they give you. So the there is and I'm surprised. The one thing I'm surprised is, of everything that we're seeing with the gas prices, cost of groceries, the tariffs, everything that's happening, we're still moving along. People are hurting. There's no doubt about it. I'm surprised the word recession hasn't come out yet, and totally surprised, because I remember in the 90s when that word came out, it was out every single day on the news, and it's not out now, thank God. Because sometimes that sets people in their mind not to spend money, and that's how you keep the economy going, is spending money. Not that we have to spend money we don't have, but we do want the economy to keep rolling. We're coming to, maybe another 6 months, maybe more, in 2027. Depends on when people bought in 2022. With a five year mortgage rate, a 5 year term, that'll end. Like they say 2027 will be the final, smaller expected, people renewing, but there's another last bunch of them are going to happen.
0: Now, Rob, you've mentioned before on the show that essentially the banks want you to keep your house, right? They want you to keep paying your mortgage. Have you heard about banks and lenders being a little bit more creative in this time to try to maybe make these payments work for people?
1: They do. They want to work with you. They don't want the house. They really don't want to see you lose the house. But I mean, if you can't pay, you can't pay, right? Like and people are pretty good about it. They're talking to their banker and they say, hey, listen. And so, but the thing is, sometimes people wait too late to sell, and then the market sometimes takes 60 days to sell a house. But sometimes they ask too much money and all of a sudden they get it taken away. It happens so many times. We've had houses that we put up for sale. We know they're in trouble. They tell us, and they say we need to sell it. But, let's say the house is worth, $750,000, but they want to put it at $850,000. And by the time we end up dropping it, the banks are already sending us a letter saying, you have to cancel listing. It's being repossessed, and the people have to move out. Sometimes they do have some equity. Now, once the banks take over, they send it to a law office, and the law office is the one that sends out, hires a realtor and everything else like that. And then the legal bill is huge, on that. Like, it's just huge. And there could have been a little bit of money left for them, to help them, at least have some money left, to move to where they were going. But once it goes, foreclosure, that money's going to get sucked up from all the legal fees and everything else that they add on. And then you're lucky if you have anything. So because when the banks put it up for sale, they put it at a higher rate because they get appraisals done. And if it does, they have to put it up for a certain time, and if it doesn't sell, then they drop the price. But they have to show that they tried for the higher price so that you can't go back after them and sue them and say, hey, you sold it too cheap. Well, we have a track record here. It shows that we tried the higher number and it didn't sell.
0: And then what happens with negotiations if it's a bank sale? You're talking about this higher number. If you're, say, representing a buyer, you're not really in a position to negotiate them with the bank, right? Like, they are either putting it at that number or they're not.
1: They put it at that number, and if you get an offer, you talk to them, but they don't care. Like, the one thing about the banks, it's not emotional to them.
0: Right.
1: It's just a file on their desk. And they don't care. Like, they just say, oh, no, I'll deal with that next time. You should see when we get offers. It takes forever for the bank to do a sign back. Like, mm-hmm. There's no rush. It takes time and they don't, again, like I said, no emotions. It's just a file on their desk. They just work at the office, at the Ivory Tower in Toronto, probably. And, it could be one of the major banks, and they just, they're not even, they look at it and say, oh, we'll deal with it tomorrow. I got to go for lunch and then I got a birthday party to go after. We'll deal with it tomorrow. I'm literally, I'm telling you, that's, it happens. It happens.
0: Wow.
1: And then,
0: okay.
1: But yeah, but if you have a second mortgage, if you have a B lender mortgage, they're a little quicker because, they want to get that money fast. And, because of the B lender, I mean, it's his money. Mm-hmm. And, like if it's a private mortgage, it's his money. He wants to get as much money out of there as possible. He doesn't want to drag this thing out.
0: Right.
1: And, you know, so.
0: I think there's a perception out there when you hear like bank sale that it's like a fire sale. You're going to get a really good deal. There was like shows on in the early 2000s where people were flipping houses and like, you know, going to bank, sale homes and they were getting good deals. Like, I don't know if that's true or not.
1: In the U.S., yes, but not in Canada. Okay. In the U.S., yeah, it is. You can get some really good deals, and people were getting great deals, especially in 2009, 2008, when they had that recession and money was at par in Canada, United States, currency. And a lot of Canadians were going down there and making deals, buying 3-4 homes, and you would make your money back just on the exchange rate. And because it's very rare that you see money go par with the U.S. money. But if you ended up buying a place in Florida, let's say for $300,000, $400,000, at par, well, guess what? If the money exchange went up 20%, well, it's almost what, 37%, 38%?
0: Just the
1: money at 38%, you selling that at the exact price that you bought it for, you just made 38%. But if the value goes up 20-30% plus your 35% exchange, you did pretty good on that sale in the U.S. with those homes. And a lot of people did well. And I remember a guy that was buying a property, and he bought it just before the crash in I think it was 2000. He must have bought it in 2006, 2007, and then boom, and it 2008-09 crash happened, and this guy paid like $600,000-$700,000 for this condo, and then he's going through a divorce at the same time, and the value of this condo just plummeted down to I think half as much. So I don't know what happened after that, if he ended up selling, keeping it, I have no idea, but he did lose his shirt on that one. And a lot of people did when they bought, and when it crashed, a lot of people couldn't keep the property. And a lot of people, and that's where you're making deals. When you got thousands and thousands of properties going up for sale in one city, believe me, the banks, they don't want it on their books. They'll make the deal. They'll just take the loss and just move on.
0: Okay. Well, that was an interesting time for sure. Taking us back to that. And that's the thing about real estate, Rob. I understand why you do it. There's never a dull moment. A lot of people are going to have to redo their basements right now after devastating flooding. And they got to make a decision about this, right? Do we get the professionals in to redo this? Do I try to do it myself? Take the check from the insurance company? People will be tempted, right? They think, okay, you know what? I'll take this check and I can save some of it if I do it myself.
1: Absolutely. You know what? I'll tell you. I have a close friend. They have the basement. The basement was just studded. Just this one room. The wiring was done. It's not, the receptacles aren't in. It's just the wires there, the box is there, the receptacle box is there. And, so they figured they wanted to finish the room. And so I went there and I said, hey, listen, I think you only need about 12 sheets of drywall. And it worked out they needed 13. Now drywall, I think, is about $18 a sheet, $17.50 to $18. So this one room worked out to be, let's say 18 times, 13. It was $234 in drywall. So they ended up getting the right tools to put the drywall up. They screwed it all in and everything all done. Boom. So that's done. They found a drywall guy that would just do the mudding.
0: Yeah.
1: So that's $400. So let's say you got $235 plus the $400. That now they're at $635 on this. I think it's a 14x11 size room. So far they got $635 into this thing. Now they don't have the ceiling, done. They're going to put a flooring in. It's going to be about $800. So plus 800. So that now we're at $1,450 for that room. Painting, I don't know. Let's say another $100 if you do it yourself. Plus $100. So you're at $1,535. And, without the outlets, but so you can actually finish a room. Now drop ceiling you could put in. I'm not sure what drop ceiling is, the cost is. Let's say another, I don't know, $500. That I'd say $500 if you do it yourself.
0: Yeah, sure.
1: Plus $500. So $2,000 gets you a 14 by 11 room, drywalled, taped, painted, and flooring. You just don't have and then the ceiling done. The only thing you don't have is the receptacles in for the drywall. So, yeah. But $2,000. So that wasn't, that's not bad.
0: Yeah.
1: What was that?
0: I said, always good to get an expert when it comes to electrical. You know, there's some things you can DIY, but you want to make sure that electrical's done right.
1: Absolutely. Absolutely. So, okay. Now let's say if they have to do the studying. The studying, it sometimes it takes an expert. I remember when I was 21, 20 years old and I was buying properties, I had my, it was like a book on, like renovations, like how to do studying. I used to see this book was worn. I was using it. I mean, I maybe didn't do the right job. So there's some basements out there. I didn't know what 16 inch on centers was. I didn't know where to exactly put it. But so if somebody's looking for a stud, they're going, whoever studied this basement didn't do a very good job. Nothing lines up. It's okay. I learned over the years. That's the DIY. But otherwise, yeah, you can finish a basement, like depending on how far you are in the basement, but you can finish a room in the basement probably for, you know, less than $3,000. And, but then if you had to hire somebody, if you had to hire somebody, that same basement would probably cost you 10 grand for that room or $7,000. And, which is a lot of money. It adds up, but, material's not cheap also, but hey, these guys are doing a good job and, they're going to have a nice room finished downstairs.
0: Yeah, it's good stuff for sure. We should definitely put on the agenda for a follow-up show, Rob, to talk more about spotting DIY stuff when you're buying a house, because there's, you might get that Rob Golfy learning how to frame job, and, you know, people should know what to look for there.
1: Yeah. Oh, yeah.
0: This is the Golfy Real Estate Show. Rob, thank you so much for your time.
1: Thank you.
0: And this is Rob Golfy. You can find him with the number one REMAX team, the Golfy team, 905-641-0308, robgolfy.com. 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
10: Now this update from the Canadian Press. We're learning more about the death of Dolly Parton. A publicist revealed that Parton died after facing a brief battle with cancer. She was 80 years old. Manitoba Premier Wab Kanoo says the province is back to giving preference to non-American firms for government contracts after the federal trade deal with the U.S. fell through. One of the Great Lakes has become the latest target in U.S. President Donald Trump's trade war with Canada. Trump wrote on social media that the U.S. is considering renaming Lake Ontario to Lake America. Canada doesn't have to recognize name changes made by other countries. Another BC Conservative legislator has quit the opposition caucus, the third this month. Rosalind Bird says she'll continue to represent her riding as an independent. Health department officials in Pennsylvania say two people have died of measles. And Toronto Blue Jays star pitcher Dylan Cease has landed some artwork in the Art Gallery of Ontario. From the Canadian Press, I'm Hannah Stoles.
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2: Here's a quick look at your forecast. Sunshine all day long. That's what's on tap for today with a high of 26. It's going to feel more like 31, though, with that Humidex. Tonight, we're seeing clear skies to start, but expect an increase in cloud cover this evening. We're also seeing a 40% chance of overnight showers and the risk of a thunderstorm with a warm low of 20. Clouds moving in further tomorrow with a 40% chance of more showers and a high of 25. And then back to clear and sunny skies on Friday with a high of 23.
23: You know that guy that wears socks and Birkenstocks? That is so not him. He's Gene Vilaitis on CKTB News.
24: Welcome back. A really great friend of the show, Wild Bill Sawchuk from the St. Catherine Standard. Hey, Bill, good morning. Bill?
25: Gene, Gene the talking machine.
24: There you go. I thought I put you to sleep. Hey, Bill. Bill, renaming Lake Ontario to Lake America, the insults flying back and forth. Like, listen, you and I have been around the block a couple of times. We're not rookies at this. But can you remember a 24-hour period like this from anywhere?
25: No. It reminds me of the WWE wrestling, which I'm like a kind of closeted fan. I don't go around talking about it, but I do watch it every once in a while. And yeah, it's there was a time when politicians really didn't talk like this much, maybe behind closed doors, but not out in the open. And the gloves are clearly off, and that package to help us help work people employed work with deal with the tariffs, I think it's going to be really important. They're talking about 7% unemployment.
24: Yeah.
25: As a result of the trade war, that's a big number.
24: Yeah.
25: And much like the pandemic, it's going to disrupt the economy. I think we're in for a rough ride. It seems like most people feel we should stand up for our sovereignty, and that's going to be expensive. But it doesn't seem like there you can make a deal with the guy in the White House. So this is where it's going to end up. And is anybody surprised that he wants to change the name of Lake Ontario to the Lake of America?
24: Yeah,
25: I don't know. It's interesting, but you're totally right. We seem to be in uncharted waters, and I seem to be saying that a lot lately.
24: Yeah, no kidding. I this aid package. I was just saying. Do you agree with me? It kind of reminds you of the CERB package that we had during COVID.
25: Oh, absolutely. And that's like an economic stimulus.
24: Right.
25: It was run out very quickly. There were obviously all kinds of problems with people who were applying who didn't deserve it or shouldn't have got it. And then those appear to have kind of not being collected anymore, partly because I think a lot of the people they would be collecting from simply don't have the money. Those packages work, but there are obviously serious problems. The one thing is they often go to people who really need the money and they don't sit on it or bank it. They spend it, which is the whole idea, and trying to get it out as quickly and as efficiently as possible was the the backbone of what the CERB was supposed to do, and it worked to an extent, but there are obviously problems when you rush into things. I don't think this will be won't be as chaotic as the CERB, because it's going to be very directed at the industries that are going to get hit the hardest, and they will get hit. We are an elephant on a flea's back, and when the elephant rolls over, you know what happens to the flea.
24: Absolutely. Hey, let's talk some local stuff here. What's going on at Niagara Regional Council? You had a great article in the Standard. So they meet in this closed-door session for more than 2 hours back on Thursday to review a confidential report on the municipality's application for a $750 million water and wastewater infrastructure funding and how it would impact ratepayers. Now, when the councillors, after this secret meeting behind closed doors, returned to the public record, they approved what they discussed without offering any details. Like, hello, I think we need to know.
25: Yeah, I think you can make a case that these discussions shouldn't have taken place behind closed doors. There are negotiations. That is one of the things in the Municipal Act that allows councils to go behind closed doors to discuss because, you know, it's strategic, right? You don't want to give away to the other side what you're thinking and what you're doing. But a quick kind of a primer on what they're discussing is there is a giant wastewater plant that's needed in South Niagara Falls, and for that area will also affect Thorold and those other areas. It is absolutely needed, and basically it will unlock 30,000 more housing and solve a whole bunch of problems with capacity in other municipalities, because it will take some of that wastewater, will also fix long-going problems in Niagara Falls, where all the basically McLeod Road and south, that wastewater, the stuff that you flush down the drain in the toilet, has to be pumped uphill once you get past McLeod Road to get to the wastewater plant in Niagara Falls. So it's really inefficient. You have all these pumping stations, but it's almost $750 billion or $1 million. We're closing in on $1 billion. It's within sight.

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1: For growth, that the idea being growth supports growth, not the taxpayers who have been living there and paying taxes in a municipality, you know, for decades. It's a kind of a matter of fairness. And so those development charges will have to be made up somewhere. It's likely around 250. They got to estimate because they don't know exactly what the developments are, but the estimation is around $250 million. They'll have to find. And where you get that, you can, there, we don't know. We don't know what the final terms are. The information that I have that I'm talking about comes from a report, a public report, when they made the application. But the numbers weren't finalized in that application. Obviously, it's an application, and they are negotiating with the province on exactly. Oh, I need a cough button, Gene. And they're negotiating that, and that's what's going on behind closed doors. So we will find out more. There's a meeting Thursday night, but there's nothing on the agenda about it, so I don't know if we're going to be getting anything there.
2: You know, Bill.
1: But yeah, it's a big decision because we're likely going to have to fund that through debt and rates. Neither one is especially good to replace those development charges that they won't be collecting.
2: Whenever I hear somebody say, you know, we're going to have to find the money, I smell tax hike.
1: Yeah, well, it will be in your water rates, because after Walkerton, they really did the province, and I think most people, I think, agree with it. They separated that out of the budget so it could be monitored. They know they have enough money. They know what money they have. So it will likely come from your water rates unless they do it all through some of it. I can't imagine they'll do it all one way or the other. There'll be a package, and they don't even know exactly until these negotiations are done how much they're going to have to figure out how to pay. But we need that plant. So the fact, and they've been lobbying it for 8 years and getting nowhere with the federal or provincial government for help paying for it. They can't do, the ratepayers, the taxpayers can't afford it. Their portion, they need the help from the upper tiers. And that's what's going on there at the region behind closed doors. The other problem they're dealing with is council now is lame duck. Mm-hmm. So they have had to delegate the authority for negotiating and signing the deal to the CAO, Ron Tripp. Now he's, you know, been actually, you know, he could basically just do it himself, but he is, even though they're lame duck and they can't direct him anymore, he is, you know, including them in the negotiations. They're, in a sense, almost operating like they still have a say. That's how I understand it. Again, it's behind closed doors, so I don't even know exactly what's
2: exactly
1: going on.
2: Why the secrecy?
1: It's interesting, and that's a lot of debt to take on. Wayne Olson, who's a councillor from Pelham, he worked for Frank Stronach in the executive position. He really knows balance sheets and debt and corporate financing, and he kind of made a face at me when the application was being said, boy, this is a lot of debt. So I tend to kind of lean on him or take his direction on, because I'm not a finance guy. So that kind of set off a bit of a warning bell for me.
2: Yeah. Finally, I only have 2 minutes left to go. All the candidates are set for the municipal election on October 26th. I've got to be careful what I say, because we have to, you know, offer equal representation. So let me just put it this way. Any surprises you see, like who is running, who's not running?
1: I wouldn't say they're surprises. They're all fairly predictable, but it is setting up some incredibly interesting results. Or like races to cover in a bunch of municipalities, and a lot of that has to do with there are no more regional councillors. That's 19 experienced politicians who are, you know, still in the game. They have ended up running for mayor and council and something. It's going to make for some really, and there's some really interesting mayoral races, both in terms of closeness and in terms of some of the candidates. We could probably talk for 15 minutes about this, because I find it, and I've been doing this for a while, I think it's going to be the most interesting set of municipal elections, which are kind of a sleeper for a lot of people. But nonetheless, those municipal politicians, they are the closest level of government to you.

0: they probably have a lot more direct impact on your life other than the provincial or federal, because, you know, when there's a pothole, when there's a big problem in your neighborhood, that's who you, they, you, they're the closest to you. Yeah. So they are important. And as I say, we've got 8 incumbents coming back, and four races are wide open. Lots of experienced candidates. Jim Diodati going for a record 5th term. Mm-hmm. There's really interesting, probably the most interesting candidate of them all is one of the people who's running against Diodati. His name's Paul Manning. He's a former undercover cop who was born in England, was doing mob work, and ended up suing the Hamilton Police Department for like $6 million because his undercover work, he said, was compromised by other officers on the force. Again, there's just a lot of races, and it's almost to the point where I don't know where to start. The one in Wingfleet, the smallest one, you have Brian Grant, who won, and he won by 8 votes over Kevin Gibson in 222. They're going to go head to head again. There's a lot going on. Thorold, you've got 2 really experienced local politicians kind of at the top of the heap, with Tim Whalen, who's been a regional councillor experience, and Henry D'Angelo, who's been both a mayor and a regional councillor. That's an interesting race. Whalen, without Frank Campion, he's one of the people who have applied to become the regional chair. That's another issue that's going on. So he's not running. You've got, you know, kind of, I think, 4 experienced politicians who aren't running, I think, because they've applied. Gary Zalep in Niagara Lake, Rob Foster in Lincoln, Peter Secord in St. Catharines. They have all been interviewed for that position. It's the second interview that really going to tell us who the favorites are, and that's coming up. Boy, there's a lot to talk about.
1: Yeah, and we will as we get closer to that October 26th date. I'm out of time. But you know what? If I had an extra $50, I would bet that Frank Campion's the next regional chair.
0: Yes, I don't know yet. I
1: know you can't answer. I know you can't answer, Bill.
0: Number of people have been favorites. Doesn't really seem to be a dark horse right now. And you're out of time, and I'm out of breath. So we're simpatico there.
1: Bill, we always love having you on the show. Have a great day, and I hope we'll be talking again next week. In the meantime, I'm still trying to get over Trump and Ford and Lake America. Thanks so much, Bill. Appreciate you.
0: See you later, Gene. We'll talk to you again soon.
1: You bet. There he goes. Wild Bill Sawchuk from the St. Catharines Standard. He's been covering the region since about 1780.
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1: It's time for Litke's Gotta Take. John Litke joins me once again. Good morning, buddy.
5: Good morning.
1: Okay, well, listen, before we get into today's topic with you, because it's fascinating, you've got another great take, of course. What do you make of all of this? You know, kiss my ass, then I got a lot of real estate, so you can kiss bigger parts of my ass. And then, you know, Trump's response. And then this morning, Trump saying they're giving serious consideration to renaming Lake Ontario to Lake America. But this is crazy.
5: It's nuts. I mean, this is crazy town banana pants. I mean, I don't know what there is to talk about with this. You can't give it serious consideration. You can't go changing the name of it. I mean, this is great for script writers. It's funny. It's great fodder for sitting around the bar and making jokes with a friend about. But, you know, it's really concerning from, you know, I understand Doug Ford's reflexive need to push back, and with his comments yesterday calling Trump, a bully and a dictator and a failed real estate developer or something. He went on and on and on. Of course, Trump was going to push back in one way or another, and I don't think anybody expected him to go after Lake Ontario, something that, you know, both countries have agreed to since, I think, like 1777 or something. We've had an agreement upon this. It goes back to indigenous words for the area from two different indigenous tribes, one being the Huron and the Iroquois, I believe. And it means, Ontario means beautiful lake, great, beautiful water is what the translation is. It's hard to wrap your head around, but it's just another day in Trump's universe, and we're all the, we're all the B characters.
1: Yeah, well, Carney is announcing the counter tariffs just after 11 o'clock during hour three of our show. I'm thinking maybe he should say we're going to rename Lake Erie to Lake Kiss My Ass.
5: There you go. I like that one. That's great. I'm on board.
1: All right, let's talk municipal politics. In Ontario, the next municipal election is coming up on the 26th of October. We have to be very careful here at the radio station now that if we have somebody on who's running, we have to give other people equal time. So we're being very careful about some of the guests that we're having on. Like, there was a St. Catharines Town City Council meeting the other day, but we couldn't have the mayor on because he's running for re-election. So we had to have a councillor on, and he was with Steph this morning. But I'm just looking at what all of these crazy city councillors are doing. It's as if they're not paying any attention to local problems. For example, the mayor of Montreal, very nice woman, opposed city council debating a motion to cut ties with Israel and labeling it and its actions after they were attacked a genocide. Now, that's not the city's job.
5: No, it's not the city's job, and fortunately that motion last night was rewritten so as just to condemn the actions of Israel, not to explicitly cut ties and not to label it as such. And, you know, the mayor is right, 100%. This is a complete waste of finite municipal time and tax dollars. It only serves to divide the city. Operationally, you know, cutting procurement at the municipal level, that's laughable. If a city actually enforced a full boycott, you'd be seeing them lose access to software, hardware, potentially even first responder training that municipalities rely on. It would disrupt local infrastructure for zero impact overseas and only problems at home. Legally cutting diplomatic ties would face immediate court challenges for discriminating based on national origin. The mayor of Montreal was correct in opposing this.
1: Yeah. Now, over the weekend, in a predominantly Jewish neighborhood in Toronto, we saw an explicit blood libel tropes shouted on a megaphone in Toronto over the weekend, with a protest speaker using his megaphone to allege Zionists eat children and use black magic. Now, how does that rhetoric on a Toronto City Street Council connect to what's happening inside other city councils in places like Montreal, Ottawa, and Windsor?
5: You know, it all feeds off of each other. When leaders across cities or the provinces or the feds push blood libels or allow blood libels in their streets, extreme views get reinforced, and then that eventually will trickle into the council chambers, like we're seeing in Montreal yesterday, or as we'll talk about with certain candidates that are running in other cities. So when the public is constantly exposed to the demonization of a specific group, people act on those beliefs.
1: Yeah. Now, in Ottawa, a candidate running for mayor has labeled the conflict a genocide as part of his campaign. He doesn't know what he's talking about. But if candidates say their local voters care deeply about an issue, why shouldn't a guy running for mayor take a stand?
5: You know, I guess, you know, take a stand. That's fine. It'll be to the detriment, I think, though, of a campaign. If you care for locally, if you care about foreign policy, go talk to your MP. Go volunteer for the federal party. Go run for that office. There's lots of legitimate avenues to affect foreign policy in Canada. City Hall ain't one of them. Anyone doing this at City Hall is far more interested in discrimination and political theater than in actually affecting meaningful change, because that's not the place to do so. So, candidates, take the stands that you want, but if you want to weaponize your campaign to push false claims, you're just going to alienate massive swaths of the community, deepen local polarization.
1: What's happening in your city council down Windsor way? It's the same thing, right?
5: Yeah, we've got a candidate that's running here who is pushing a, you know, boycott, divest, sanction program. And, you know, there's nothing wrong with having ethical spending, but what are they actually alleging is happening at Windsor City Hall? Cities purchase items at the best cost for taxpayer dollars. There's no foreign policy ideology associated with buying gravel or asphalt or transit parts. There's false narratives that are created about what these candidates are actually advocating for. And when you look at these policies, it's clearly designed to be impacting Israel and Israel alone, though they won't say that outright and explicitly. I would much rather them be very clear about their bigotry.
1: Yeah. Now, these city councils are doing this, Montreal, Windsor, Ottawa, etc. Are they violating federal anti-racism guidelines?
5: Well, I think that any city that actually does move forward with it, with something like this, unfortunately we haven't seen any actually adopt a policy like this, would be. Virtually all governments in Canada, from the feds have, the province has, and multiple cities have adopted the International Holocaust Remembrance Alliance definition of anti-Semitism, which says to hold Israel to a double standard is considered anti-Semitism. And when we adopted the IHRA in Canada, we put that in with our national anti-racism definition. So yeah, we would be violating federal anti-racism guidelines by trying to discriminate, ostracize, or boycott Israel, for example, and not other countries that are doing actual genocides, for example, like you know, China, for example. So, you know, it seems like it's always only Jews who don't get to define the bigotry espoused against them, though, when it comes to things like this, and that's what's really a problem here.
1: Yeah, but at the end of the day, with all these motions, and does that actually help anybody overseas?
5: No, this is all political theater, and that's the point. We're in a propaganda war, and unfortunately, there's so many people in our politics willingly signing up to play lead roles or as even their understudies. This achieves zero impact abroad. It causes maximum harm at home. It makes lives for Canadians just tougher generally, getting along with their neighbors, with their family, with their friends. Hateful online vitriol turns to targeted harassment of individuals in your communities, turns in your daily life into walking through minefields. So, I don't know. I think it's a problem. It doesn't do anything overseas. It actively tears our communities apart.
1: Yeah. Hey, listen, you're back with me on Friday. Can I ask you a favor? Because I know that you advocate for Jewish groups, and you've been doing that for your entire life. There's a big conference coming to Hamilton on Saturday. It's called the Dominion Society of Canada. The keynote speaker is a guy by the name of Martin Selner. In his youth, he was convicted of defacing a synagogue, and he is banned in the United Kingdom, but apparently Canada is letting them in. And a lot of people, I don't know if this is true or not, that's why I'd like you to look into it, are saying this is like a white supremacist group, and this conference is happening in Hamilton this Saturday. Can you check that out for me?
5: I will do so, absolutely. I'll get in touch.
1: All right, great take today. Talk to
5: you
1: later.
5: All
1: right, there he goes. John Letke, Letke's got a take.
6: Here's a quick look at your forecast. Sunshine all day long. That's what's on tap for today with a high of 26. It's going to feel more like 31, though, with that Humidex. Tonight, we're seeing clear skies to start, but expect an increase in cloud cover this evening. We're also seeing a 40% chance of overnight showers and the risk of a thunderstorm with a warm low of 20. Clouds moving in further tomorrow with a 40% chance of more showers and a high of 25. And then back to clear and sunny skies on Friday with a high of 23.
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4: Sue Ann Staff from Sue Ann Staff Estate Winery was coming in for the roundtable with Steph Vivier. And I just started talking to her about, you know, how the farmers were affected and how all the people who grow grapes and make our fantastic wine have been affected. So I said, hey, Sue Ann Staff, how about coming on tomorrow morning? And lo and behold, from Jordan, here she is, Sue Ann Staff. Good morning.
5: Well, Gene, you know, I never say no to a microphone or a camera. The media hog that I am. Thanks for having me.
4: Oh, it's always a delight to have you back on the show. You know, I've been spending so much attention talking about people's basements and the cleanup and how much it's going to cost the municipalities to haul away all of the garbage. And, you know, I made that on my hands and knees video for Doug Ford yesterday to initiate the Disaster Relief Fund. But I just haven't spent enough time, and I apologize for talking about the farmers and talking about people like you who grow grapes and make fantastic wine. So we had that mini-storm, then we had the two flash floods. What happened at Sue Ann Staff Estate Winery?
5: Well, we certainly saw unprecedented amounts of rain, and you know, I think back to the 55 years I've been here, and then all the stories I've heard from my father and grandfather, and of course they had the stories from the generations before. Never, ever have we heard of a storm as substantial as this. We had on August the 2nd, 5.6 inches of rain, or 125 millimeters in 12 hours. And at points it was coming down as fast as 99 millimeters an hour, which is just substantial. And so we had water logging in places we've never seen it. We had water flowing over roads that and drainage ditches that were designed, were good and deep to manage water like this, and it couldn't take it.
4: Yeah. So did you sustain a lot of damage? Is your harvest this year going to be affected by these flash floods?
5: Well, it's a little bit too early to tell. A little bit will be about what happens to the weather in the future. I can tell you there are fields that are still waterlogged. We're lucky up here on the Niagara Escarpment, just, you know, things slow down from here. However, those fields that are totally flat, I'm thinking more specifically down in Niagara and Lake, where there is no place for some of that water to go. And some of the stories are quite scary, quite frankly, of how that water is not leaving the field. They're at capacity. The vines have absorbed as much as they can. The soil has absorbed as much as it can, and it's still there stagnant. Mm-hmm. And what starts to happen then is the vines, and this is grapevines and peaches and cherries and plums, so we're all in this together. What the trees and the vines start to get suffocated from oxygen at the root level. The vines and the trees start to show stress as far as not getting nutrients that they need. They do need oxygen as well. The disease pressure starts to increase exponentially as well, because it's just so moist there. We talk about that anyway during the grape industry, during the typical growing year, about how humid it is in the vineyards and in the orchards, and how we have to keep up on the spray program to make sure the vines do not get damaged by mildew and botrytis and black rot and things like that. But if you can't physically even get into the vineyard without causing even more damage than what's there because of the weight of the tractors, yeah, the problem goes up exponentially.
4: Yeah. It's obviously a competitive industry here in the Niagara region, but when something like this happens, it becomes a cooperative industry. How much damage do you think has been done, and what effect will this have this year, next year, and for the years to come?
5: Right, so for this year, I can already see some fields that are suffocating from this problem, that there already is damaged leaves that have gone brown and are starting to cup from water damage. There is a financial burden as well to some of the growers that are immediately in there with excavators digging out their trenches and digging out ditches and stuff like that, and in areas that they've never had to do that before as well. Also investing more into underdraining. So, I mean, grapes, just think about grapes for a second. I'll just focus on that as my skill set. Grapes are very deep-rooted. They don't like water as it is. Most vineyards are underdrained already, at least every other row, if not every row. So it's already a monstrous investment into each vineyard, not only in the vines, but also in what you don't see underneath the ground of getting rid of that water. And so we're going to have to think about a little bit more about where does that water go, how big are those underdraining pipes, and you know, it needs a place to go. It needs to get down to the lake as fast as possible. So what are all those avenues and what are all those ditches and drains and creeks that need to be looked at again to make sure we can dispose of that water as quick as possible? Yeah.
4: So you obviously would benefit if and when Ford finally opens up this disaster relief fund. It sounds as if the industry needs it.
5: This is a perfect example of where the disaster relief fund would come in. Well, that this is, it really is a disaster, something that's unprecedented, we haven't seen before, and I would love to see some more investments here. It's interesting, you know, we've been looking at investments on the irrigation side of how to spread out the wealth for water when we need it. But, you know, it's funny when here's the opposite problem, and we just need to, I guess, keep thinking of those 100-year rains and the way life is going lately. It seems like that the peaks of drought and the peaks of rain seem to exceed themselves and they outdo themselves each time.
4: Yeah, the irony of that does not escape me. We were talking in my office, which is the kitchen, yesterday that, drought, and then, one minor, then two major floods. It's just like all or nothing.
5: And, you know, if we had that disaster, that monstrous amount of rain on August 2nd, that would be one problem. But we're already at saturation because of the previous storms. So the drainage ditches were already full. The fields were already at capacity with lots of water in them. Like every vine and every soil has a different water retention capacity, and they were already at their maximum. So when this rain came, there really was nowhere for it to go. It was already excessive of what we needed.
4: Yeah. Well, what's next for the industry and for you specifically?
5: Right. So we're just going to have to keep monitoring those vines and see what we can do. For those that are still waterlogged, they're still working frantically at trying to increase the amount of drainage that they have. We'll have to just monitor the vines and make sure that we keep up on our disease management. That's the immediate disaster we need to manage. Make sure the powdery mildew, downy mildew, botrytis are managed. And I'll tell you, I was just doing our budget, and I'm already at the year's budget for what we typically spray. So we'll be at 40 or 50% above of what we needed to be. And then long term, looking at how we can improve drainage, looking at what we can do to our soils as well to mitigate the damage from this year, how to get more oxygen into the land, and how to do things like our worms have been damaged from this, for crying out loud. Like, they've drowned. The microorganisms that are in the soil that help promote digestion and aeration in the soil, they've been waterlogged. That all needs to be reestablished and reinvigorated for future years. So it isn't just a one-year problem. This will be 2 or 3 years for those farms that were waterlogged.
4: Wow, it's really quite incredible. I'm so glad I had you on this morning because I need to pay more attention to this. And you know, whenever I see you, you're always so optimistic. I mean, you're really up against it, but I admire your optimism and positive outlook for the next couple of years. And all I can say is, you know, best of luck to you and the entire industry.
5: Well, you know, farmers are resilient. We always look at next year as a better year. Well, the joke as a farmer is we've only had two good years, 1958 and next year, because you always know that next year could only be better than the one you have.
4: All right. Hey, thanks for coming on this morning. I always appreciate talking to you when you're here, and it's great to have you on the show. You really opened up my eyes this morning.
5: Anytime, Gene.
4: Okay. Thanks so much.
5: Be well.
4: There she goes, Sue Ann Staff from Sue Ann Staff Estate Winery.
6: Here's a quick look at your forecast. Sunshine all day long. That's what's on tap for today with a high of 26. It's going to feel more like 31, though, with that Humidex. Tonight, we're seeing clear skies to start, but expect an increase in cloud cover this evening. We're also seeing a 40% chance of overnight showers and the risk of a thunderstorm with a warm low of 20. Clouds moving in further tomorrow with a 40% chance of more showers and a high of 25. And then back to clear and sunny skies on Friday with a high of 23.
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4: A former member of parliament for 18 years, member of the Privy Council of Canada, and right now an energy expert, president of the Canadians for Affordable Energy, and of course the gas wizard. Good morning, Dan.
10: Good morning, Gene. Thanks for that intro.
4: All right, let's just get the bad news out of the way. Gas and diesel going up big time tomorrow. Regular up 4 cents a liter. Premium up 4 cents a liter. Oh, my goodness. Diesel up 7 cents a liter tomorrow.
10: Yeah, back to $2.30 a liter at the top end for diesel. And we were $1.32 this time last year, Gene. As for gasoline, yeah, it's now making a bit of a comeback. It looks like there's nothing happening with the Straits of Hormuz or any of the entanglements. It looks like Iran wants to wait until Trump says uncle and hits the U.S. November midterms. But it also means gasoline is up 4 cents a liter tomorrow and likely looking at another 2 cent a liter increase come Thursday with diesel up about 4 cents. Now watch what diesel does, because we talked about this two or three times. Well, Wall Street likes to play this short-selling game of oil. They can't short-sell diesel or gasoline. You either have it or you don't. You either need it or you don't. And there's no this, you know, playing this game of trying to create another market around paper that financializes those assets. The important thing to know then, diesel is really reflecting the scarcity in the world. And so at $2.30 a liter, I think a lot of people are going to have to think twice, including the trendies out there that say, oh, I don't drive or I drive an EV. Guess what? Nothing moves in this country. It is the global workhorse with our diesel. And so its price going back to record levels here should shock Canadians and people around the world.
4: Yeah. I want you to put on your political hat and a former member of the Privy Council hat on. there's a bit of a jigsaw puzzle I'm trying to put together this morning, and maybe you can help me with the final few pieces. Our beret-wearing European prime minister is finally back in Canada. Now, the trade deal deal runs out at midnight tonight, which means we could have 50% tariffs on many goods tomorrow at this very, very time. You know, they talk about the negotiations on places like the CBC. Well, I found out how they were negotiating last week. They had two meetings, each lasting an hour and a half. That means nothing. Now, the Prime Minister shows up in Canada. And the first thing he does is he goes to the Maritimes, and he's part of this announcement yesterday, the Newfoundland, Quebec, and Labrador new Churchill Falls agreement worth billions of dollars for electricity. And the federal government, man, I don't know where it's getting all this money, is providing $10 billion in financing. Yesterday he said this was the most important story in Canada, yet the tariffs are running out at midnight. And as the Canadian-American business Council stated last week, that could cost more than 137,000 jobs in Canada in 2017 and more than 200,000 jobs in America next year as well. I mean, I don't think this guy wants a deal. I think he wants a return to Orange Man Bad, where he tricked all of those senior citizens and the elbows up crowd to elect him in the last election. Put the jigsaw puzzle together for me. What do you make of this whole thing?
10: Yeah, well, it's a smokescreen. We've known about the Churchill Falls project for quite some time. We know that Premier Joey Smallwood did not get a great deal at the time, and for 40, 50 years it's been a, you know, it's stuck in the craw of many people in Newfoundland that they were, you know, getting their hydro sold for to Quebec for 0.6 cents a kilowatt hour, and Quebec was selling it to the United States for 10, 20 cents. So that deal had to be changed. But to actually have that as a priority when you look like, it looks like the country is facing an economic tsunami, given that so many companies have already had to contract. Look here in Niagara region, how many have contracted or relocated steel, chemistry, fertilizer, refining, and even auto manufacturing. So those are the big ticket items that you know, are up for grabs at 12:01 this evening, tomorrow morning, and none of them seem to be closer to obtaining any kind of credibility. We do, of course, have Carney doing a smokescreen by playing the Churchill Falls thing, which is a pittance compared to the damage that's going to be done. But, you know, it really does interest me to hear, you know, some of the news outlets there say, oh, the petition to kick the U.S. ambassador out of Canada is growing with 200,000.
4: That doesn't mean anything. He'll never get kicked.
10: Well, no, but that's distraction. Yeah. That's diversion. Yeah. That's left-wing liberalism trying to play this game of Orange Man bad, U.S. bad, and really papering over the fact that this economy is going into the wastebasket very quickly.
4: Yep. Hey, you know what? And I always like to point out to people, you know, you were a Liberal MP for 18 years, and I voted Liberal for all of my adult life, and the same thing happened to me that happened to you. We didn't leave the Liberal Party. The Liberal Party left us. And, I mean, you know, BC is burning. The tariffs are coming into play at midnight tonight, and we have a prime minister on vacation in Italy. And listen, everybody needs a vacation, but that was not the right time to take a vacation. And we could, like, economically be screwed tomorrow morning at this time.
10: Well, that's right, and it does suggest where Mr. Carney's priorities are, given that most of his assets are in the United States. Hell, his family lives there. It can easily be that stupid, simply because they're getting a little bit of money. In other words, a federal civil servant job. Smarten the hell up. As for boomers who did very well, got their pensions, got their homes paid off, got the living life of Riley, look around you, because that next generation, where, you know, people walking around with the eyes you once had, looking forward to a future, are not looking forward to a future thanks to the selfishness of Liberal voting boomers. Yep. You brought this upon yourselves. You had your elbows up. Well, guess what? Tomorrow morning, the country is going to be ankles up.
4: Yeah, well, their grandchildren are going to hate their guts. Finally this morning, and you know this as well as me, if you want to hide something in government, announce it late Friday night or Saturday. Oh, and look what happened on Saturday last weekend. The Environment Minister, Julie Drabrusen, served legal notice that the mandates suspended 6 months ago on EVs are going to be permanently abolished, announcing it on a Saturday because she just knows they were wrong all along.
10: Well, they were wrong, and their alternative is to substitute it with something that guarantees that people can only buy EVs. Why? Become familiar with the term 75% reduction in emission tailpipes. That's what replaced Carney's frivolity and Trudeau's frivolity over the EV mandate. Look, if you taking the efficiency of vehicles today and trying to reduce it 75%, no technology exists to do that. So really what they're saying is, hey, you can buy a vehicle and buy a Big Mac truck that runs on 8 cylinders and now has to run on 1 cylinder, which is really dumb. We're going to get you to go with those EVs, whether you like it or not. Oh, by the way, we got these cheap Chinese junk EVs you can drive around. And so folks that are willing to tool around in their little four-slice toasters on wheels or their little golf carts, over-glorified golf carts, get ready, because your opportunity to buy cheaply made appliances to get around from point A to point B is just around the corner, because the Liberals are doing sleight of hand. It's bait and switch. It's a smoke screen. And what they're doing is saying, yeah, we got rid of the EV mandates, but now we're going to make it impossible for you to buy efficient, reliable, cost-effective, internal combustion engines, the kind of which has driven our economy very strong in years past and supported the auto sector. It's all gone, folks, and you voted for this, and you went for the head fake that the Liberals are providing. Good luck and good riddance, because you look great in your little tricycles in the middle of winter.
4: Thanks so much. We'll talk to you next Tuesday morning.
10: Thanks, Gene.
4: There he goes, Dan McTeague, president of Canadians for Affordable Energy. To the show, St. Catharines Mayor Matt Sisko. Good morning, Mr. Mayor.
11: Good morning to you, Gene.
4: So it's great to have you on the show. I hope you don't mind if I get personal here. I know your basement was flooded out. How are you and your family doing? What's the basement looking like? And were you one of the lucky ones whose insurance actually covered the damage?
11: So we're doing okay. I know there's a lot of folks in the community that are in much worse situations, and we remind ourselves of that on a daily basis. Insurance is covering some, but not nearly all of what's going on. And we've basically been told, like, there's a bunch of work you have to do to be able to maintain any insurance going forward. So we're in the middle of that right now, and it's expensive, and that work's not covered by insurance. So, you know, I think we're in a similar situation to a lot of folks in the community right now.
4: But again, there
11: are folks that are, you know, they've either been denied by their insurance company, or they've discovered that they have drastically smaller limits than what the damage in their home is, you know. And so we're just trying to get through what's going on with us and offer support to the friends and neighbors who are going through it as well.
4: Yeah, the community really is coming together. But from all the text messages that I've been receiving, people are very, very upset with insurance companies.
11: Oh, I think so. And we actually, we announced last night, we're trying to get the insurance bureau, representatives down into town to start answering questions. We know residents have a lot of frustrations, anger, you know, and like I said, it's very prevalent. I've talked to a lot of folks over the last couple of days. And that's where, you know, if the insurance companies aren't covering it, that's where we had hoped there would be some provincial assistance. We're still trying to get the province to commit to rolling out the disaster relief assistance for Ontarians funding, but that also is not going to be sufficient. And I've had a couple of very difficult conversations with provincial colleagues and said, like, this system was designed for, you know, natural disasters in a different time and place, and what we're experiencing now, this program just doesn't meet the need.
4: Yeah, I don't understand that. I mean, it's not like this is Doug Ford's personal bank account. I mean, these are tax dollars designed for a disaster. We're in a disaster. So, I mean, what's I don't understand the delay.
11: Well, and that's been some of the frustration that we're experiencing at the city as well. You know, there's two aspects to this. And what they're going through, and the relief should be faster, and I think there should be more of it. Of 10 or 15 years ago, you know, like, these sort of weather events just didn't happen. Mm-hmm. So we need to react fast to help residents. And then there's the city side of things, where, you know, we're spending a lot of money right now, money that we could never have budgeted for. You never would have. Three, you know, essentially hurt.
4: Yeah, Mr. Mayor, are you with me?
11: I am still here. Can you hear me?
4: Okay, yeah, we're just having a little problem with your phone. I want to talk about the Day of Giving that's going to be happening tomorrow in support of Feed Niagara. But first of all, you issued a directive yesterday asking city staff to report back in 7 key areas. Can you tell me about that?
11: Yeah, I put it out on Friday, and it very much the biggest piece that I think people want to hear about is the independent review. You know, we've heard from a lot of residents and counselors and myself have been talking, and we need a review of our system. We need to understand, you know, what deficiencies are existing. We need outside experts and outside eyes to look at this, and then we need a path forward, and we need a business case, because I've said we're not going to be able to put this all on the property tax base. It's just not possible to do the work that needs to be done. This is something a lot of us have talked about for a long time. You know, cities and municipalities, you know, the city and the region together only take in about 10% of the tax dollars, but we're responsible for more than half of the infrastructure. You know, that math just doesn't math. And, you know, in the wake of what's happened here, like, there is a demand that we deal with some of the stormwater issues specifically. We've tripled the spending over the last 10 years in that area. We're spending significantly more, but there's more that can be done, and so we're going to need a business case to bring forward. But we want that independent group to look at the data that we have, the data the region has, and then come to conclusions that council can move forward with.
4: Yeah. What are the two of the seven areas you're going to be investigating? What are the top two priorities, and when will this study be completed?
11: So the independent review, I think, is the most important piece, but there's also, you know, priority neighborhoods where we have seen continued issues with flooding, and we need short-term mitigation strategies, you know, and the neighbors have been very loud about this in the past. You know, it's not just the major events like what we experienced. It's other still big but not overly significant events where they're dealing with flooding issues. We need to get a handle on that, and so staff are coming forward with those short-term mitigation measures. I think those are the two big ones. But we extended the garbage pickup for next week. That's part of the immediate cleanup effort because we also knew that residents were going to need that help.
4: Yeah. How long will the state of emergency remain in effect?
11: As long as we have a vulnerable assistance registry and we're dealing with residents and trying to help them get pumped out and get the contaminated stuff out of their basement, I would imagine that state of emergency is going to have to exist because that is a step beyond the capacity of the city. Mm-hmm. And I can't say enough good things about Team Rubicon. They have been incredible to work with. A big thank you to DSBN for providing the space for Team Rubicon to base themselves out of. It's been good working with them, but it's a lot of hard work, and the state of emergency is probably going to have to continue until that work is done.
4: Yeah. I've been very impressed about how neighbors and strangers have come together to help each other out over the past couple of weeks.
11: Yeah, I will tell you, I've always been proud to be mayor of St. Catharines, but the pride has never been more than watching the way the communities come together and helped each other. You know, families and friends, you know, stepping up, you know, they're either helping clean up or they're providing support, you know, getting meals for folks that are in it. And I can't say enough good things about the people who live in the city.
4: Yeah. Did anything come out of a council meeting last night that people should know about with respect to the flooding and the cleanup?
11: Well, I think actually the biggest decision was a development decision. Council had been faced with before the flooding, and we had referred it back to staff to do some additional work. But one of the biggest concerns that was raised before all of this happened was, you know, what would happen with stormwater? It was a very high density development in a neighborhood that doesn't have any development like that. And council said no. Like, I think the appetite for high density developments right now is very low until we have a better handle on what the capacity issues look like in the city. And I think council is going to be making different decisions going forward. Although I will say the last year and a half, like, these have been the sort of no's we've been putting forward when we were concerned about flooding and stormwater. So I think that was probably the biggest thing that came out of last night's meeting.
4: Yeah. You know, everybody is giving back to the community. As you know, tomorrow here on CKDB News and our sister stations here in the White House on Yates Street, it's what we're calling a day of giving. And tomorrow, starting at 5:30 with Steph Vivier in the morning and continuing on with Gonzo in the afternoon, we're urging people to go to the CKTBnews.com website and click on the Day of Giving page and then make a donation. And Mr. Mayor, this is going to be helping out with Feed Niagara in support of 10 food banks in the region. Cleaning supplies are in high demand, but we need food and we need cash. So tomorrow's going to be a big, big day, the Day of Giving tomorrow here in the region.
11: Yeah, I can't say enough good things about yourselves and everybody at the White House. You know, again, this is an example of the community coming together and taking care of the community, and it's incredible to watch. So thank you on behalf of everybody. I think what you're doing is phenomenal.
4: Yeah. I know you're very, very busy, and you likely will be for weeks and weeks. I just wanted to thank you for taking some time to jump on the show this morning. I certainly always appreciate it when you can pop on and say hi, Mr. Mayor.
11: Well, I appreciate it as well. It's always it's nice to be able to update the community and give them the information they need. So thank you, Gene.
4: Okay. Continue with the cleanup and success.
11: Take care.
4: There he goes. Mr. Mayor. Mayor Matt Sisko. And tomorrow, of course, a big day here at CKTB News.
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14: From the National Newsroom of the Canadian Press, I'm Naira Ahmed. We start with tragic news out of Pakistan, where at least 14 newborn babies were killed after a fire broke out at a nursery at a major government hospital. Officials say at least one baby was rescued in the early morning fire. Officials say the fire allegedly began after the compressor of an air conditioning unit exploded inside the nursery, which is part of the Karachi Hospital's gynecology ward. Local media report firefighters quickly responded and extinguished the blaze. Rescue teams were carrying out cooling operations at the site. Back at home, Canada is increasing tariffs on American steel and aluminum products from 25 to 50% in retaliation for the U.S. imposing tariffs on nearly $28 billion of Canadian goods. Ottawa says it's matching the dollar amount of the U.S. tariffs, but the list does not include all of the same items targeted by President Donald Trump. During Tuesday's announcement, Industry Minister Melanie Joly told Canadians they should buy domestic products.
15: This morning, I had the chance to talk with many associations of retailers to really have them on board to make sure that at your grocers, at your local shop, that you understand what are the Canadian products. And I have their support to make sure that's the case. And we will push them to make sure that that's the case.
14: The government also announced a $7.5 billion aid package for Canadian businesses impacted by the U.S. trade war. Among the measures are new loan programs for businesses and more flexibility to apply for employment insurance. Alberta's opposition leader says the province needs to yank the reins on the referendum to separate, at least for now. The Parti Québécois, who says it would postpone a similar referendum under U.S. President Donald Trump. NDP leader Naheed Nenshi says considering separation when the country should be united sends the wrong message during a trade war.
16: It's time to show that Albertans are proud Canadians, that we are part of Team Canada, that we are united, and we are strong in our resolve to build a stronger Canadian economy and to stand up to a bully in Donald Trump.
14: Alberta Premier Danielle Smith says that citizens signed petitions about whether the province should stay in Canada and says the vote will go ahead. And Montreal police say they've suspended a fourth officer as part of an investigation into a patrol unit accused of racism and misconduct in a multicultural neighborhood in the city.
17: Allegations made public in June included claims that officers on the 16-member unit cut the hair of racialized citizens and kept it as trophies. Police previously said they had disbanded the unit, disarming all of the officers and suspending three of them. The latest suspension took effect on August 19th and involves an officer who worked with the unit at Station 39 in the Montreal Nord neighborhood. Police have provided few details about the allegations. Lisa Laporte, The Canadian Press.
14: This is The Canadian Press. In sports, the Toronto Blue Jays dropped a 5-3 decision to Kansas City in the opener of a three-game series at Rogers Center. Nathan Lucas was thrown out at second base to end the game after hitting a two-run single. Blue Jays manager John Schneider says patience can be a good play in a situation like that.
18: Yeah, I mean, he hit the ball well. You know, good job of cutting it off and getting into Bobby quickly. I think, you know, you always make a decision off the bat, and then you have to make another one kind of once you're around it, especially when the play's in front of you. So everything kind of gets magnified when you're not scoring, and then you get a little bit over-anxious, I think, when you're trying to make something happen.
14: The Blue Jays have lost four of their last six games and started the day two games out of a wild card spot in the American League standings. And Canada's Taylor Pendrith is returning to the President's Cup. The golfer from Richmond Hill, Ontario, played for the international team at the last two best-on-best tournaments, but will be a captain's assistant at the event next month. From the Canadian Press, I'm Naira Ahmed.
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6: Here's a quick look at your forecast. Sunshine all day long. That's what's on tap for today with a high of 26. It's going to feel more like 31, though, with that Humidex. Tonight, we're seeing clear skies to start, but expect an increase in cloud cover this evening. We're also seeing a 40% chance of overnight showers and the risk of a thunderstorm with a warm low of 20. Clouds moving in further tomorrow with a 40% chance of more showers and a high of 25. And then back to clear and sunny skies on Friday with a high of 23.
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4: Back to the show, St. Catharines Mayor Matt Sisko. Good morning, Mr. Mayor.
20: Good morning to you, Gene.
4: So it's great to have you on the show. I hope you don't mind if I get personal here. I know your basement was flooded out. How are you and your family doing? What's the basement looking like? And were you one of the lucky ones whose insurance actually covered the damage?
20: So we're doing okay. I know there's a lot of folks in the community that are in much worse situations, and we remind ourselves of that on a daily basis. Insurance is covering some, but not nearly all of what's going on. And we've basically been told, like, there's a bunch of work you have to do to be able to maintain any insurance going forward. So we're in the middle of that right now, and it's expensive, and that work's not covered by insurance. So, you know, I think we're in a similar situation to a lot of folks in the community right now.
4: But again, there
20: are folks that are, you know, they've either been denied by their insurance company or they've discovered that they have drastically smaller limits than what the damage in their home is, you know, and so we're just trying to get through what's going on with us and offer support to the friends and neighbors who are going through it as well.
4: Yeah, the community really is coming together. But from all the text messages that I've been receiving, people are very, very upset with insurance companies.
20: Oh, I think so. And we actually, we announced last night, we're trying to get the insurance bureau representatives down into town to start answering questions. We know residents have a lot of frustrations, anger, you know, and like I said, it's very prevalent. I've talked to a lot of folks over the last couple of days. And that's where, you know, if the insurance companies aren't covering it, that's where we had hoped there would be some provincial assistance. We're still trying to get the province to commit to rolling out the disaster relief assistance for Ontarians funding, but that also is not going to be sufficient. And I've had a couple of very difficult conversations with provincial colleagues and said, like, this system was designed for, you know, natural disasters in a different time and place, and what we're experiencing now, this program just doesn't meet the need.
4: Yeah, I don't understand that. I mean, it's not like this is Doug Ford's personal bank account. I mean, these are tax dollars designed for a disaster. We're in a disaster. So, I mean, what's I don't understand the delay.
20: Well, and that's been some of the frustration that we're experiencing at the city as well. You know, there's two aspects to this. And what they're going through, and the relief should be faster, and I think there should be more of it. Dove 10 or 15 years ago. You know, like these sort of weather events just didn't happen. Mm-hmm. So we need to react to that to help us. And then there's the city side of things. Where, you know, we're spending a lot of money right now, money that we could never have budgeted for. You never would have three, you know, essentially hurt.
4: Yeah, Mr. Mayor, are you with me?
20: I am still here. Can you hear me?
4: Okay, yeah, we're just having a little problem with your phone. I want to talk about the Day of Giving that's going to be happening tomorrow in support of Feed Niagara. But first of all, you issued a directive yesterday asking city staff to report back in 7 key areas. Can you tell me about that?
20: Yeah, I put it out on Friday, and it very much the biggest piece that I think people want to hear about is the independent review. You know, we've heard from a lot of residents and councillors and myself have been talking, and we need a review of our system. We need to understand, you know, what deficiencies are existing. We need outside experts and outside eyes to look at this.

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1: Business case to bring forward, but we want that independent group to look at the data that we have, the data the region has, and then come to conclusions that council can move forward with.
2: Yeah. What are the two of the seven areas you're going to be investigating? What are the top two priorities, and when will this study be completed?
1: So the independent review, I think, is the most important piece, but there's also, you know, priority neighborhoods where we have seen continued issues with flooding, and we need short-term mitigation strategies, you know, and the neighbors have been very loud about this in the past. You know, it's not just the major events like what we experienced. It's other still big but not overly significant events where they're dealing with flooding issues. We need to get a handle on that, and so staff are coming forward with those short-term mitigation measures. I think those are the two big ones. But we extended the garbage pickup for next week. That's part of the immediate cleanup effort because we also knew that residents were going to need that help.
2: Yeah. How long will the state of emergency remain in effect?
1: As long as we have a vulnerable assistance registry and we're dealing with residents and trying to help them get pumped out and get the contaminated stuff out of their basement, I would imagine that state of emergency is going to have to exist because that is a step beyond the capacity of the city. Mm-hmm. And I can't say enough good things about Team Rubicon. They have been incredible to work with. A big thank you to DSBN for providing the space for Team Rubicon to base themselves out of. It's been good working with them, but it's a lot of hard work, and the state of emergency is probably going to have to continue until that work is done.
2: Yeah. I've been very impressed about how neighbors and strangers have come together to help each other out over the past couple of weeks.
1: Yeah, I will tell you, I've always been proud to be mayor of St. Catharines, but the pride has never been more than watching the way the communities come together and helped each other. You know, families and friends, you know, stepping up, you know, they're either helping clean up or they're providing support, you know, getting meals for folks that are in it. And I can't say enough good things about the people who live in the city.
2: Yeah. Did anything come out of a council meeting last night that people should know about with respect to the flooding and the cleanup?
1: Well, I think actually the biggest decision was a development decision. Council had been faced with before the flooding, and we had referred it back to staff to do some additional work. But one of the biggest concerns that was raised before all of this happened was, you know, what would happen with stormwater? It was a very high-density development in a neighborhood that doesn't have any development like that. And council said no. Like, I think the appetite for high-density developments right now is very low until we have a better handle on what the capacity issues look like in the city. And I think council is going to be making different decisions going forward. Although I will say the last year and a half, like, these have been the sort of no's we've been putting forward when we were concerned about flooding and stormwater. So I think that was probably the biggest thing that came out of last night's meeting.
2: Yeah. You know, everybody is giving back to the community. As you know, tomorrow here on CKDB News and our sister stations here in the White House on Yates Street, it's what we're calling a day of giving. And tomorrow, starting at 5:30 with Steph Vivier in the morning and continuing on with Gonzo in the afternoon, we're urging people to go to the CKTBnews.com website and click on the Day of Giving page and then make a donation. And Mr. Mayor, this is going to be helping out with Feed Niagara in support of 10 food banks in the region. Cleaning supplies are in high demand, but we need food and we need cash. So tomorrow's going to be a big, big day, the Day of Giving tomorrow here in the region.
1: Yeah, I can't say enough good things about yourselves and everybody at the White House. You know, again, this is an example of the community coming together and taking care of the community, and it's incredible to watch. So thank you on behalf of everybody. I think what you're doing is phenomenal.
2: Yeah. I know you're very, very busy, and you likely will be for weeks and weeks. I just wanted to thank you for taking some time to jump on the show this morning. I certainly always appreciate it when you can pop on and say hi, Mr. Mayor.
1: Well, I appreciate it as well. It's always it's nice to be able to update the community and give them the information they need. So thank you, Gene.
2: Okay. Continue with the cleanup and success.
1: Take care.
2: There he goes. Mr. Mayor. Mayor Matt Simcisco. And tomorrow, of course, a big day here at CKTB News.

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14: He's often mistaken for an adult because of his age. It's Gene Vilaitis on CKTV News.
13: back, my longtime friend, a great colleague, the Reverend Michael Corn. And good morning, Michael.
15: Good morning to you, young man.
13: Yes, started raining here, and you know, whenever we get rain in the Niagara region, people are just going, "Oh no, not again!" In any event, it stopped, and it's getting sunny, and that's really great news. Now, Michael, last week we talked here about the Cambridge professor Jason Arday. He was accused of plagiarism, and then the British tabloids discovered so many lies that he had concocted in the past. I was on social media, and all of a sudden I came across the fact that, very, very sadly, Mr. Arday took his own life. In fact, I texted you a news article about it. Mm-hmm. I was very, you know, I was very, very shocked. It's a very, very sad and troubling day when anybody actually takes their own life. Now, I'm just not sure about this, but was this death by British tabloid, like some accused the tabloids in the death of Diana, or just a very troubled man and just a very, very sad ending to a troubled life?
15: Oh, golly. I mean, look, I wrote on, I think, August the 2nd, I think I posted it, because I went to have a look. And I said, there are many serious questions that have to be answered here. But please be very careful the way this is handled, because you can push someone into a dark and potentially dangerous place. So I know this is hideous, but I wasn't surprised when I read about this. Mm. But I am sickened by the way some people are, I'm sorry, exploiting this for their own political ends, as some people were initially. Now, before the tabloids are accused, this man, may he rest in peace, was a plagiarist. I mean, he was a fantasist. He lied about things. He wasn't an innocent party in many ways as well, because, I mean, he lied about being physically threatened. He called the police on people who were criticizing or questioning him. Now, you know, none of that is the worst thing in the world, but let's not pretend that this is just somebody who was totally uninvolved with the body politic. And I thought, in a way, it was inevitable, because I think that there were mental health issues involved, and the poor man obviously felt so desperate. The tabloids, yes, they went after him, but arguably the most devastating piece I read about him was in the Guardian newspaper, the voice, the conscience of liberal Britain. And maybe it was because the source was what it was, but the article there began by trying to support him and then just went through the accusations, and it was devastating. So when people who should be your natural defenders are criticizing you, it obviously, he thought there was nobody there for him. But what's happening now is there are rallies talking about racism and right-wing tabloids, and I think they're misplaced. I would love to see demonstrations calling for more resources for people who are considering self-harm. But the idea that somehow he was a completely innocent party in all of this, the accusations weren't true. The accusations can be true. They were, leading to a result which is hideous and should never have happened. Mm-hmm. The tabloids, my reading, maybe I'm wrong, I don't know, but my reading was the tabloids were actually going after Cambridge University as much as him, in some ways more than him. And look, there is nothing, everything about this is hideous. But as I say, there was an exploitation by conservatives at the beginning and an exploitation now by people on the left because of his tragic death. This is when human nature is difficult to tolerate, mm-hmm. when people act in this way. 15,000 people in the middle of London protesting. This is wrong. Just sympathize with the man and his family. And I have to ask them, I mean, I'm afraid as a priest, I deal with suicide far too often. It's not uncommon. I've known a number of people now. So I would never say, why weren't his friends there for him? I've sat with parents and grandparents weeping, saying, why weren't we there? You can't be there all the time. So no one is directly to blame for this. I hope we can learn some sort of lessons. But as I say, I don't think they're about the politics you have, but about the way you treat other people.
13: Yeah. Well said. Back here at home, as of last Friday, those people in Ontario illegally or on a temporary basis like a student visa are no longer eligible to collect Ontario social assistance payments or benefits. Now, the benefits were never meant to support the people I just mentioned. But, you know, I like to be compassionate to my fellow man. Is this a right decision or a wrong decision, or is this just the way it is?
15: There are so many layers involved in this, and it's not just about this particular issue, as you know. It's about people who come to another country, and it's invariably people who come from developing countries, well, usually developing countries to the West, but not always. There are people who come from sophisticated countries who come in particular to Canada. And you know, my father's family came from Eastern Europe in the 1890s. They came legally. There was no government support. They worked very hard. They faced a lot of racism and discrimination. But that doesn't mean that today we should just allow people to suffer. No, we have to be generous and helpful. But I think there's also a limit to that, in that there are other people in this country who are completely legal, who are not getting what they deserve. If we lived in a society where every single needy person was completely provided for, then we could say, yeah, let's help other people too. But it's just human nature. I was in Ireland a couple of years ago, and I was in a bus, and the driver, he had to be voted Sinn Féin, so this is not some raving conservative. But he said, look, I'm all for helping people to come to this country, but I know so many people, old people, who can barely feed themselves, and you know, that's when we get upset and we think the system is wrong. So I think it is wrong, and there are a lot of questions to be asked here. And again, there are these knee-jerk reactions. There are knee-jerk reactions on the right, you know, get everybody out, they shouldn't be here, and that sort of rubbish. And on the left, if you don't say give to every single person, whether they're legal or not, somehow you're a raving fascist. We've got to get beyond those ridiculous stereotypes and that hysteria and talk about trying to make a fairer society. You see what's going on in Europe with migration, and this could get very, very nasty and very, very dark unless we're careful here. We have to be sensible, we have to be compassionate and empathetic and understanding, but just turning a blind eye to anything and everything is not going to help. And in the long run, it's going to cause a lot of resentment and a lot of problems.
13: Yeah. You know, it's interesting how things have changed, and it always seems to be this all-or-nothing thing. When my dad, a Holocaust survivor, came to Canada, a physician and surgeon, he had to pay back his transport to Halifax. And instead of using his hands to perform surgery on people and to help heal them, he was sent up way up in northern Ontario, and he had to chop down trees for 6 months to pay the Canadian government back. And then he was called a DP, displaced person. And I saw a newspaper article about him working in Ottawa, and it really, really upset me. You know, and now here we are many, many years later, and we're having to deal with people who are here illegally but may need our help. And it's just, you know, from when my dad came here to what we're experiencing now, I just think we've never found a proper middle ground.
15: Well, I don't want to be too specific here, but my wife works in a place where there are young people from every part of the world you can imagine, every ground too. And I'm not being rosy-eyed here, but just a magnificent group of people who are often working two, if not three, jobs. They're not breaking any laws. And we have to welcome people. I mean, they're inspiring young people. But it doesn't mean that every person in Canada is like that. So again, be very, very specific in who we're dealing with here. We want doors to be opened up to good people who want to work and they want to make a good. And you know, people talk about the way that they have to live and the way they have to dress. No, that's not really my concern. My concern is observing the law, respecting the country, and the vast majority, I'm convinced, do that. And I spend a lot of time with. We call it a food bank, if you like. I mean, the terminology changes. But the vast majority of those people, I can assure you, are what you'd call, you know, traditional Canadians, I suppose.
13: Yeah.
15: And there is suffering and there's need. And I don't want people on the right to manage to ignore the issue and focus on something else. Because, let's digress so people won't notice.
13: Yeah.
15: But again, there are people on the left view, and they think that the more, I suppose, undiscriminatingly about anything, the better we are. And what is happening in Europe right now is traditionally liberal-minded people in countries like Scandinavia, which is known for its social democracy,
13: yeah,
15: are changing their mind on long-established truths. They're saying, does it really work? Does this system work?
13: Yeah. Final comment, and I'm just about out of time. I'm wondering, and we've known each other for a long, long time, so you can say anything to me, Michael. I'm wondering, am I brilliant or am I crazy? I got down on my knees and very respectfully asked Doug Ford to open up the disaster relief fund, and lo and behold, by that afternoon, I had a lot of political types who did not have my phone number calling me at home, assuring me that help was on the way. Brilliant or crazy? Publicity stunt? Did I do the right thing or the wrong thing? I trust your opinion.
15: Well, you're assuming that brilliant and crazy are mutually exclusive. I mean, I'll leave it at that, I think.
13: And I think that's a good place to leave it. And I thank you for that. And as usual, I love having our conversations here in the middle of the week. Thank you, Michael.
15: God bless.
13: There he goes, the Reverend Michael Korn. He's a great guy.
16: Here's a quick look at your forecast. Sunshine all day long. That's what's on tap for today with a high of 26. It's going to feel more like 31, though, with that humidex. Tonight, we're seeing clear skies to start, but expect an increase in cloud cover this evening. We're also seeing a 40% chance of overnight showers and the risk of a thunderstorm with a warm low of 20. Clouds moving in further tomorrow with a 40% chance of more showers and a high of 25. And then back to clear and sunny skies on Friday with a high of 23.
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13: We welcome back a very good friend of the show. He is Mr. David Lees, President and CEO of the Frontier Center for Public Policy. Good morning, David.
15: Well, good morning, Gene.
13: Always great to have you on the show. Well, let's talk about the breaking news. I'm a boomer, so I fell asleep. But at 10:15 last night, with less than 2 hours to go before the new tariffs were due to kick in on billions of dollars worth of Canadian exports, President Trump announced a reprieve for 3 days. And on his social media, I won't read the whole post, but he said, subject to the finalization of the documents, the dotting of the I's across of the T's, we have a deal. Now, we don't know what the deal is. We don't know how our prime minister is going to sell it to people like Doug Ford, BC's David Eby, or the trader who runs Quebec. So we just don't know what's there. I know. Are the elbows up crowd going to be happy? Or are they going to be disappointed? I guess we'll have to wait and see. But first of all, your initial reaction.
15: I'm not really surprised. I mean, there was always a good chance that there would be a short reprieve. I mean, in negotiations, pressure deadlines do matter. And that's exactly what the U.S. administration has been successful at doing, is counteracting kind of the drag the puck strategy that I perceive coming from the Canadian side to kind of drag the puck in terms of getting a negotiation done. It's interesting, in conversation with the U.S. ambassador, months ago, his point was that somehow the U.S. was under the impression they had a deal going back to last fall, but the Canadian side was reluctant to finalize it for whatever reason. So there's a lot of mystery around this, Gene, as you say, but you know, in negotiations, unless there's pressure, parties can kind of drag the puck. They can delay it to their advantage, and I think the Canadian side has believed that they could string it out because they think the midterms are coming up just around the corner and that somehow that will change the dynamic on the U.S. side. So we'll have to wait and see.
13: Yeah. Now, interestingly enough, Trump went on to mention the return of the Keystone XL pipeline, which surprised me. I mean, you know, for those who don't know, the pipeline proposal, I mean, it's been a hot potato for years. The then President Barack Obama canceled it after initially approving it. Then the project was resurrected by Trump in his first term, then killed off by Biden when he was reelected. So I don't know. Here we are, the Keystone Pipeline. It's up again. That's good news for Alberta. Good news for Canada.
15: Oh, it's a huge deal. If that is in the larger deal, then that's a real positive for Canada. I mean, this is the reality, is that the Canadian energy system is integrated fully within the U.S. one. Mm-hmm. And that's an opportunity. That's a strength. So we can chew gum and walk at the same time here, Gene. We can not only work better economically with the United States, but we also need to diversify our trade. But when it comes to the Keystone, that would be a no-brainer to seal the deal on.
13: Yeah. Some rumors have been sneaking out, but they're rumors, so, you know, you can take that for what they're all, for what they're worth. But some people are saying that wood coming out of British Columbia, plywood, softwood plywood, is not going to be what Canadians had hoped for. Another person I was listening to on one of the news channels this morning was, you know, one of the key issues for Canada, of course, was cars in the auto industry, and it's not clear what's going to happen with that. And for the Americans, you know, another really big one was the booze ban enacted by 8 of 10 Canadian provinces. It'll be interesting to see if that will be going back on the shelves. But again, Carney's going to have to sell that to people like David Eby in BC and Doug Ford here in Ontario.
15: Yeah, that's right. And those kinds of retaliatory actions, although they played well, you know, within the public square, really frustrated and irritated the U.S. side. So we'll have to see in terms of what comes out of it. I think it's a fascinating question. The other thing that I would suggest we not underestimate is the importance of different security arrangements that need to be made and agreed upon in this deal. So from the U.S. side, they look at Canada from not just an economic point of view. Their number one concern is actual national security. So they want to make sure that a number of security questions are addressed. So I'm really curious to see what's going to come out there as well.
13: Here's my other concern, and I've mentioned to this, excuse me, I've mentioned this to a number of people this morning. Donald Trump can change his mind a lot like the weather, and I'm just wondering what's going to happen between now and day three.
15: Well, all I know is that it's in the interest not only of Canada to get a deal now, it's also in the interest, I would suggest, and who knows, that the United States get a deal. I think certainty is important to anybody, including business, investment decisions. And so this uncertainty has not been helpful for Canadian business. I think it's created an enormous cloud where if you're investing in some kind of plant or decision to go next, you've got to know where you're going. And that really, you know, that's why certainty is important. But so it is with the United States. So I think that there's a lot more that we have in common than we realize. And that has to be certainty now.
13: Yeah. You know, I always recommend to my good listeners that they go to the Frontier Center for Public Policy and check out your really great YouTube shows that you do every week. And the timing of the show this week could not be better. The Fraser Institute is out with a report, and I've been talking about it on the show this morning. I mean, it's really stunning. I mean, David, Canadians are spending more on taxes now than basic necessities. And your YouTube show this week on YouTube and also the website is, does the next generation have a future in Canada? Boy, the timing, incredible.
15: Yeah, it really is. Surely any nation is going to be judged by, is it creating a future for the next generation, Gene? And this one, I mean, that's the Canadian dream. And if you can't envision yourself, which many young Canadians don't see themselves buying a home, then you don't have the Canadian dream, because your taxes are so relatively high. You've got issues around housing affordability in general. We've probably got another spike of food inflation. These things are built structurally into the economy. And so we've got to deal with the root causes of these things. So we need to get a tax reform. We've got to move ahead on so many of these areas that we have ignored now for decades. And this is having a big impact on not just every Canadian, but every young Canadian. They don't see a future here in this country if we continue on the status quo.
13: What do young people have to do? What can they do?
15: Well, I think they got to speak up. I think they've got to have conversations with their parents. I mean, there's much to be grateful for as well in this country, but we've got to take a hard look at this and say, how are you also speaking up? I think the older generation needs to lead as well and be able to say, look, this is not working. And we've got to say, how do we take a different course in areas of public policy, a tax reset? We've got to be able to get at the issues of opening up land to build more houses. We've got to clear the red tape. Let's build the country instead of just, you know, maybe we could obsess a little bit less about the United States and more about what we do to improve our own country.
13: Yeah. You know, I always remember the interview you did with Conrad Black, and I certainly like his approach, and that's exactly what you're talking about. It's start building Canada, get pipelines going in every direction. But with young people, too, in addition to not being able to afford a home at a younger age, there is a declining trust in institutions, there's cultural division, and there's growing questions simply about the quality of life in Canada. I remember when I was 28, none of that was part of my daily life. I really feel for people from 25 to 35, and the kind of life that they're having in Canada is not the kind of a life I was enjoying in that 10-year period.
15: Yeah, no, I agree. The confidence, the sense of vision in a nation matters. People are drawn to teams, places, let alone countries that are going places. We don't seem to be able to get things built in this country. So let's get on with it. Let's do the nation building that's required instead of all this endless bureaucratic red tape and rigmarole. That's the problem.
13: Yeah. Always great to have you on. I love your insight. And again, I urge people to go to the Frontier Center for Public Policy and watch this week's YouTube show. Great job. Thank you, David.
15: Hey, thank you, Gene.
13: We'll talk to you next Wednesday. There he goes, David Lees, President and CEO of the Frontier Center for Public Policy.
16: Here's a quick look at your forecast. Sunshine all day long. That's what's on tap for today with a high of 26. It's going to feel more like 31, though, with that Humidex. Tonight, we're seeing clear skies to start, but expect an increase in cloud cover this evening. We're also seeing a 40% chance of overnight showers and the risk of a thunderstorm with a warm low of 20. Clouds moving in further tomorrow with a 40% chance of more showers and a high of 25. And then back to clear and sunny skies on Friday with a high of 23.
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6: He has an opinion. 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Some days you won't. But here's the difference. He respects your opinion. It's Gene Vilaitis on CKTB News.
13: Business this morning, we welcome back to CKTB News the Conservative MPP for Niagara West, Sam Osterhoff. And good morning. Welcome back.
7: Good morning, Gene. Appreciate the opportunity to chat this morning.
13: You know, I had to laugh when we were talking on the phone when I was working on my show. I said, well, Sam, should we call you? And you said, no, I've got CKTB on speed dial on my phone, so I guess that's good for us.
7: Absolutely. I'm grateful for the work of local radio, and 610's done fantastic work just keeping folks informed as well about what's going on, especially with the floods and everything else.
13: Yeah. Give me the date when the disaster relief fund will be available to businesses and families here in the Niagara region.
7: If I had the date, I'd give it to you, Gene. But the reality is, having spoken with the Minister of Municipal Affairs and Housing, they're still waiting on some of the municipal data that's being collected, both by the cities and also working with the assessors who have been sent from the province on that. Hoping sooner rather than later. Obviously, many people in our communities, and I've heard from them too, are really looking forward to the opening of that Disaster Relief Assistance for Ontarians portal for the support for those who aren't eligible for some other insurance funds, but also, of course, the opening of the Municipal Disaster Relief Assistance Program, which helps with some of the municipal costs that the City of St. Catharines and others have carried. So, hear you loud and clear, had a good conversation with Minister Flack, and he's very committed to moving forward as soon as we get that assessment.
13: Yeah. Well, for families and businesses whose lives have been turned upside down, I mean, I've got to be honest with you. And again, Sam, I've got no agenda here, but that's not good enough.
7: Well, I respect your opinion. I'll say this, though. The reality is there's already been quite a number of substantial supports that have been allocated through both the Ontario Corps and specifically working with the local municipalities, hundreds of cleaning kits and fans and submersible pumps and dehumidifiers, extension cords, pump discharge kits have been procured and delivered to municipalities as they do their work. There's assistance also with, you know, the local emergency operations teams. Team Rubicon is doing work as well as organizing with other local not-for-profits and NGOs such as Samaritan's Purse and others. So I have to tell you, you know, having had the chance to go out into community a lot over the past couple of weeks, meeting with folks in their homes, and as someone who was even flooded myself, it is a crappy situation. I'm not going to say that it isn't, but there's also a lot of resilience that I've seen, a lot of people coming forward to help each other, a lot of neighbors and supports through community. And also, I just need to acknowledge the frontline men and women of both first responders, but also our public works departments and the emergency crews of the cities who have been doing fantastic work. The premier was clear, we're going to have municipalities backs, but it's always been the case that the primary level of response to local emergencies are local municipalities who have the knowledge of the local territory, who have boots on the ground, and that's going to continue to be the case.
13: Yeah. So the Association of Municipalities of Ontario just wrapped up the big meetings in Ottawa. I know you were there working on behalf of us all. But I listened to audio tape of Mayor Matt Sisko talking to Jill Dunlop, the Minister of Emergency Preparedness. And I'm just going to be honest with you. I was really shocked. I think she humiliated herself. I'm listening to this, and Matt Sisko asked the same question I asked you. When will people and businesses be able to tap into the disaster relief fund? And her first answer to that was, well, Matt, you should have never declared a state of emergency. And then she said, you know, you should have acted faster. Well, the first thing Matt Sisko did after the big flood on July 28th was post a video of himself in his basement with water up to his knees. And then the province was contacted less than 12 hours after July 28th. And then the city also met with ministry officials regarding the Disaster Assistance Relief Fund at 2:30 that same day. And a formal request was put out for the Ontario Corps to move in on July 29th. Now, the Ontario Corps didn't show up for 10 days. And Minister Dunlop said they were concerned because there was sewage in some of the basements. Well, I thought they were supposed to be helping out. Or is their mission to just hand out lemonade and cookies to the people who are doing the hard work? I just think her comments were, let's say, not very compassionate to people who are really suffering right now.
7: Well, Gina, I appreciated Minister Dunlop coming down to Niagara a couple of weeks ago now, as well as the Premier, to meet with folks and to hear from them directly. I know I was on the phone with Minister Dunlop and Minister Flack within hours of the flooding that Sunday and Monday, and they already had folks who were in touch with the municipalities, and they had folks who were helping through the Provincial Emergency Operations Center with the local Emergency Operations Center and activating some of those protocols right away. But the minister, I believe, from my understanding of that conversation, was really articulating the importance of supporting frontline municipal services who do have a lot of that knowledge, skill, and expertise. And the Ontario Corps, to your point, you know, has folks who are volunteers from all across Ontario. There are others who were sent out in support of the local municipality's response. But I know when she came through, it was very clear from my perspective that she cared, that she was listening, that she wanted to make sure that those ideas were taken back. And the Premier said clearly, we're going to have the back of Ontario residents. We're going to have the back of Niagara residents and Niagara municipalities. What I do want to also, though, be candid about is that the DREO program, which everyone's talking about, the Disaster Relief Assistance for Ontarians, it doesn't replace private insurance, and it doesn't replace the obligation that folks have around private insurance. And so I want to encourage those insurance companies who haven't had a chance to step up to the plate to do so. I know there have been many who have done fantastic work. I know speaking with local realtors and brokerages, they've been trying to respond. They're overwhelmed. But there are some other ones that I feel have dropped the ball. And it's not going to come down to taxpayers and tax dollars to replace the obligation that insurance companies have to their policyholders. And that's really going to have to follow through on their commitments. And I know speaking with folks across the region, they understand the importance of making sure that we hold insurance companies
13: feet to the fire as well. Sure. A couple of quick questions before I have to wrap up with the time I have with you. I know you're very, very busy today. The big rumor swirling around is that Frank Campion is going to be the new regional chair of Niagara.
7: Sorry, I didn't get the question there.
13: The big rumor circulating in the region this morning is that Frank Campion is going to be the new Niagara regional chair once the municipal election is over. Can you confirm that?
7: Look, we're having a very exhaustive process through the applications that I encourage anyone who's interested in being the regional chair to consider applying for, creating a profile, explaining, you know, through both a cover letter and their CV, what they believe they bring to the table. The Premier was really, really resolute in the conversations I've had with him. We need the best person for the job. No decisions have been made from any of the conversations I've heard around who the regional chair will be, but we want to see a strong group of folks come forward, including municipal leaders, folks who have already had municipal experience, others who come and step forward and say, I believe I'd be able to provide that. I know the Ministry of Municipal Affairs and Housing is already interviewing folks and chatting with folks about what their plans would be if they were regional chairs. I know there's been a number of different people I've spoken with, even at AMA, who said that they had had conversations with the Ministry of Municipal Affairs and Housing. So no decisions have been made, but I'm confident that that it will be a rigorous process, and whoever is selected will be the best person for the job.
13: All right, fair enough. We dodged the bullet with these tariffs on Wednesday. The deal still isn't signed. Will Doug Ford be putting American liquor, spirits, and beer back on the shelves of the LCBOs?
7: You'll have to ask Doug Ford that question. But I'll tell you, he was clear. Look, we want a good deal. We don't just want any deal. We need to support steel workers in Hamilton. We need to support auto workers in St. Catharines at GM. We need to support our agricultural communities who rely on that export market. And the Americans need us too. They kid themselves when they think they don't. I mean, the amount of inflation that would happen in the American housing market if they didn't have our lumber, the reliance that they have on our critical minerals from Northern Ontario that they simply don't have because of geography in the U.S., their dependence on so much of our energy resources, and the fact that we have highly, highly integrated supply chains. 9 million Americans wake up every single morning dependent on Canadian imports and Canadian jobs that work in collaboration with the U.S. So we believe that we have a strong, strong position, but we also know that the federal government has been working really, really hard to come to a good deal, and we want to support them as they work on that. So I think the premier, I know, has been in constant touch with the prime minister. Even yesterday, they were back and forth. I'm sure we'll allow the federal government to do their negotiating. We're not going to do it on media. We're not going to do it on radio stations, but I can tell you whatever we're going to do, we're going to make sure we have the back of local workers. I will give you a little scoop, though. I'm actually heading over to the Niagara region to announce some funding through the Trade Impacted Communities Fund. That's at 11 o'clock, and I'll be announcing that funding for the region to provide support to local businesses, helping them pivot, helping them with workforce development, helping ultimately the workers that they employ be able to stay employed, attract good jobs, and make sure that whatever happens in the next few days, we're able to have a resilient economy.
13: Right. Listen, I know you couldn't answer my first question, so let me jump back to that. If you can't give me an exact date for when the disaster relief fund will be available, can you at least ballpark it?
7: Well, I in the conversations I had over the last few days at the Association of Municipalities of Ontario, what I very clearly heard from the minister was they want to get it out as soon as possible, as soon as they have the final mapping. The way it works is a lot of the eligibility comes down to overland flooding, not to sewer backup, except for, in some cases, for low-income tenants, for example, who could be eligible. And that requires a lot of mapping because overland flooding often is what comes across through, for example, the escarpment coming off the escarpment, but also across creeks and rivers and culverts and things like that. That's not the same mapping exactly as a lot of the calls, which were for sewer backflow. And so they're working with the municipalities around that mapping exercise, which is a little more complicated than I know I'd like to see and they'd like to see as well. But I heard a lot of commitment to moving as fast as possible to get it out. If I gave a date, you know,
8: from the National Newsroom of the Canadian Press, I'm Naira Ahmed. The federal government is increasing tariffs on American steel and aluminum products from 25 to 50%. Finance Minister François-Philippe Champagne says the move is in retaliation for the U.S. imposing tariffs last week on $27.6 billion of Canadian goods.
9: Those tariffs will have real consequences for Canadian workers, businesses, and communities across our nation. Canada must respond. And today we are in a proportionate, targeted, and strategic way.
8: The government will also impose 50% tariffs on clothing and apparel and levy a 25% tariff on appliances, dairy products, seafood, and certain steel and aluminum derivatives products. Although British Columbia Premier David Eby hopes Prime Minister Mark Carney has a non-tariff response in the trade war with the U.S. He wants Carney to revisit the planned purchase of fighter jets from the U.S. and the shipping of American coal from a B.C. port, currently said to be phased out by 2030. Eby said, quote, "First of all, when your friend kicks you in the back, one of the first rules is you don't then go and buy $12 billion of fighter jets from that person." He's referring to the planned purchase of F-35 jets, already the subject of a review by Carney's government that was launched at the outset of the trade war in early 2025. Meanwhile, Alberta's opposition leader says now is not the time to hold a separation referendum as the country is in a trade war with the U.S. NDP leader Naheed Nenshi says Premier Danielle Smith needs to postpone the referendum on Alberta staying in Canada.
10: It's time to call off the referendum. The Premier's pandering to separatists just shows weakness. It shows that Canada is not united.
8: Premier Smith said on her weekend talk show that the vote on separation will go ahead as planned in October. And American music superstar Dolly Parton has died.
11: Her family says Dolly Parton died peacefully in Nashville. She was 80. Parton rose from life in a log cabin in the Tennessee mountains to the height of stardom. She wrote hundreds of classic songs, including Jolene, 9 to 5, and... Dolly Parton appeared at the Grand Ole Opry. She entered the Rock and Roll Hall of Fame in 2022.
12: I'm a rock star now!
11: Dolly Parton was also known as a philanthropist.
12: There's nothing like that feeling, a feeling like you have really done something good that has really done some good.
11: Brian Seaver is Parton's nephew.
14: Dolly called me and said she wants to rest in a beautiful bed of plush cotton because after a life wearing heavy rhinestones, she finally deserves to be comfortable and have some rest. Rest in peace, Aunt Dolly.
11: Parton's husband of nearly 60 years, Carl Dean, died last year. I'm Ed Donahue.
8: This is the Canadian Press. In sports, the Toronto Blue Jays dropped a 5-3 decision to Kansas City in the opener of a three-game series at Rogers Centre. Nathan Lucas was thrown out at second base to end the game after hitting a two-run single. Blue Jays manager John Schneider says patience can be a good play in a situation like that.
17: Yeah, I mean, he hit the ball well. You know, good job of cutting it off and getting into Bobby quickly. I think, you know, you always make a decision off the bat, and then you have to make another one kind of once you're around it, especially when the play's in front of you. So everything kind of gets magnified when you're not scoring, and then you get a little bit over-anxious, I think, when you're trying to make something happen.
8: The Blue Jays have lost four of their last six games and started the day two games out of a wild card spot in the American League standings. And Canada's Taylor Pendrith is returning to the President's Cup. The golfer from Richmond Hill, Ontario, played for the international team at the last two best-on-best tournaments, but will be a captain's assistant at the event next month. From the Canadian Press, I'm Naira Ahmed.
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16: Here's a quick look at your forecast. Sunshine all day long. That's what's on tap for today with a high of 26. It's going to feel more like 31, though, with that humidex. Tonight, we're seeing clear skies to start, but expect an increase in cloud cover this evening. We're also seeing a 40% chance of overnight showers and the risk of a thunderstorm with a warm low of 20. Clouds moving in further tomorrow with a 40% chance of more showers and a high of 25. And then back to clear and sunny skies on Friday with a high of 23.
28: Minister Champagne, the Minister of Finance, talking about where, why they're going in this direction. I can tell you it's $28 billion. We've got details on what is being tariffed and how you might have to adjust after September 8th, if in fact they come in. And considering the tone from the White House today, things are not moving in the right direction in terms of reconciling or getting back to the table, at least not right now. Full details coming up now on The Rundown.
29: The Rundown.
28: Okay, I mentioned 15, 25, and 50% tariffs on steel, dairy, appliances, agricultural equipment, pulp and paper and electronics. This is in response to the American tariffs. I just want to make sure everybody's clear, because in the media and even politicians, we sort of throw around these terms, assuming that everybody understands what the heck we're talking about. Essentially, what Canada has done is retaliate against the Americans. The Americans have placed these tariffs on us. This is the dollar-for-dollar response. So these are on American goods coming in. 50% tariffs on smartphones and video game consoles. So let me repeat that. If your smartphone is up for renewal in the next little while, and there's no resolution as of September 8th, I've got an iPhone in my hand, made in, you know, it's an American product being targeted by Canada. If whatever the dollar figure your carrier puts on it when you have your plan, add 50% tariff to that. That's a significant, significant thing. Same with things like cosmetics, makeup and other cosmetics. I think we're going to learn lots about how much we're importing from America as we see the prices rise. And this is just for consumers when you think about it. The people who export to the United States, those targeted industries on their side, they are already really feeling the pinch. If you get a chance, take a look at John Venevalli Rao's story from last night on CTV National News. Artists, small-time artists, just single people doing paintings and selling them on the internet. He had one woman who has a new $236 charge to her customer in the United States strictly on a tariff that kicked in at midnight when talks fell apart. Here is the finance minister, François-Philippe Champagne, earlier this morning in Ottawa talking about what the Canadian government is doing.
0: Canada must respond, and today we are, in a proportionate, targeted, and strategic way. Today I'm announcing that Canada will match the United States tariffs dollar for dollar, rate for rate. Effective September 8, Canada will impose counter tariffs of up to 15, 25, or 50% on 27.6 billion in imports from the United States of America.
28: And you heard him live there just a few moments ago, the government also announcing another $7.5 billion relief package for tariff-hit industries. That includes expanded access to EI and training programs. Also, they're loosening up how businesses can borrow money and some emergency funds that we will speak with later on in the program, CTV's Mike Lukatour about some of the details there.

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1: Impede the protection of the French culture and the French language, as Mark Carney has suggested, Trump putting out on Truth Social, I'd never interfere with the Canadians speaking French. In fact, I've never even thought of doing such a stupid thing. This lie was made up by a weak and ineffective prime minister in an attempt to gain political support, which he has totally lost from the people of Quebec. I love French Canadians. Riddled with inaccuracies there. I'm not saying that everybody loves Mr. Carney in Quebec, but the notion that he has lost support in Quebec likely comes from that public poll that was out a couple of weeks ago showing a shift away from liberals, a significant one. But Mr. Carney's numbers personally remain extraordinarily high in Quebec, as they do around the country. And generally speaking, and I don't want to get too much into it, one side in this debate, one government, is consistently misleading as part of their strategy every single day from the beginning of his administration on. And the other side, although they are politicians, I don't think it is a fair characterization to say the Canadian government is repeatedly lying to Canadians. Are there problems with their communications? Yes. Do they shade certain? Do they spin things? Yes. It's more of a conventional political communications. Look, Mr. Trump's way of operating is breaking all molds in terms of what he is willing to say and when and how. I'll leave it there. I don't need to get into it. We'll leave that to Doug Ford and others and his opponents in the United States. But there is a pattern here. It continues, that pattern. Canada's been ripping off the USA for decades. They've been charging our farmers 400% tariffs and more. That's not true. They've driven many wonderful U.S. companies out of business. For 10 years, they wouldn't certify Gulfstream jets until I got involved. They wanted 100% of the market for Gulfstream's Canadian competitor. Anyway, and he put out a picture calling Lake Ontario Lake America, and an American flag over Toronto. So here it is. Here it goes. Some significant reporting and advancement from the New York Times today, and we will have their bureau chief, Natina, on. In particular, how this all fell apart and the deal. What was the deal breaker? The Canadians say that the Americans at the table were treading into Canadian sovereignty. The Americans call that a lie. The New York Times, talking to sources on both sides of the border, this is a quote from the Times story today. The Canadians also pressed the United States for a level of certainty that the deal would not be scrapped overnight by the Trump administration, but the United States maintained that it would retain the power to change tariff policy against Canada at any time, irrespective of the agreement, officials said. Mr. Carney would say in his seething Saturday address to Canadians, sometimes the United States signature is written in pencil. Here is that clip from Carney on Saturday morning.
2: Our government understood before many that America would transform all of its commercial relationships, that it would put a series of tariffs on its closest allies and use economic integration as a weapon. We recognize that sometimes its signature was written in pencil.
1: When I heard that, I said, he has never spoken about the Americans like that in public. We will talk to Natina Stevens-Gridnoff, the bureau chief for the New York Times, later on in the program. Stay with us. I'm Graham Richardson in for Vashi.
0: Got something to say? 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
5: Canada respond to America's tariffs by bringing in their own tariffs. CTV's Michael Serapio has been following this for us, and he's off the air for 2 seconds and back on the air again. Michael, thanks for joining us.
6: Happy to be here, Graham.
5: What strikes you with this list? I'm thinking to myself about my family's cell phones. If this kicks in, a 50% tariff certainly has my attention.
6: Yeah, and you know, it really drives home the fact that even though these tariffs are zeroed in on American firms, because ultimately they'll be paying the price, we too will be paying the price, because it means then, you know, we will, our consumer products will be that much more expensive. So that is what strikes me, because we've heard time and again, tariffs hurt consumers, and this might be a very big example when we're talking about 50%, because, you know, we were talking about in the newsroom, if you're looking for a cell phone that's $1,100, you'll be paying over $1,600 for that with a 50% tariff. And jokingly, but seriously, you know, some people like me would not have a career without makeup.
5: I'm the same way.
6: That's on the list.
5: The makeup's on the list as well. Tell me, you watched this in and out. Overall, I mean, there were a lot of ministers talking for a long time today. And you've watched politicians for a long time. It seems to me they're trying to have a united front here, the most senior ministers involved, and send the signal that they're united. I wonder about, that's all great on day two or day one when the tariffs haven't kicked in, but you know, I'm wondering if this thing drags on for 3, 4, or 5 months or even longer, what that's going to look like.
6: Yeah, and I think that's a really good point, right? Because I was talking to a former trade representative a couple of weekends ago, and he was basically saying, listen, the elbows up strategy sounds great, and without a doubt, Canadians have been insulted. When you hear the Prime Minister say that the U.S. negotiators treat Canadian firms as if they were subsidiaries and as if, you know, our desire for Canadians to flourish is secondary to American desires for their country to flourish, it touches that part of you that is proud of your country and wants to defend your country. So that's all understandable. But, you know, this trade rep was saying this elbows up sounds good in the short term, but once the pain is start being felt, you know, by consumers who are shopping for products, for companies who are having to deal with the U.S. tariffs, Canadians may change their tune very quickly. And to your point then, I don't think it's a huge surprise that we heard, you know, Team Canada referenced more than once when the ministers are speaking, because from their perspective, they walked away from the table because they, you know, I'm paraphrasing the finance minister here, they had a choice to either roll over for the Americans or choose Canada. They chose Canada. Yeah. So that language is very targeted. That language is very purposeful. And part of that is because they have to justify walking away from the table. The other part is they do need a unified public in order to withstand any kind of, you know, if we're using the term trade war, any war requires public sentiment. And that is what they're rallying right now.
5: Well, and you know, Mr. Carney's ratings as Prime Minister are very high, likely higher after what he did here. The other thing, let's get specific before I have to let you go. Immediately on Saturday morning, when he made that comment about their signature being in pencil, that caught my attention, because Mr. Carney does not mock Americans in public, does not go that sharp, and the New York Times confirming what had been said on the Canadian side essentially today, that the Americans wanted the ability to sign this thing but change the tariff rate at any point. So then That's like buying a car or leasing a car and having a floating rate based on the whims of the person you're buying it from. That's not a deal. I don't know how any country would be able to sign something like that.
6: Yeah, and we heard that from Mark Carney, right? He said no prime minister could sign what was on the table. And so for him to express that much emotion, you know, it did betray, I think, a level of, I don't know, call it frustration, call it anger, call it, you know, indignation. It was there. It was markedly different, even by the very fact that we were talking about a 45-minute speech before he took questions on Saturday. I'll add to that, though, you know, it's more than just the floating rate. Let's remember, this was a deal to try to alleviate, you know, concerns that Donald Trump had raised. This was not even the greater CUSMA deal.
5: Right.
6: So if Canada had signed on, and then we heard, you know, and again, I'm kind of referencing what we've heard over the last few days from government officials, ultimately what we would have been signing on to was to make permanent a substandard kind of standing up against the United States. And
5: yep.
6: So I don't think any Canadian would be happy with that.
5: And more of the same. Like, take the rhetoric out from Doug Ford, who was on CNN today, and the back and forth and the tit for tat and all that sort of stuff. But he's right in that it would never end, because that's the pattern with this government, the American government. It would never end. They'd keep coming at us for a variety of things. And at some point, someone's got to say no. So it seems like it's Canada.
6: Well, and again, like, I mean, if you don't want to be your starting point of negotiations cannot be standing in a 6-foot hole that you dug for yourself and agreed to.
5: Yep. Michael Serapio from CTV News. He's got to go back on television. Appreciate your time. Thanks, Mike.
6: Not a problem, Greg. You're welcome.
5: Okay. We'll talk in a bit. That's Michael Serapio. It is emotional too, right? Like I see, and the other thing that is so striking, I do not spend a lot of time on X, Twitter. But I can tell when people are on there, people who are there all the time, and the way the vortex of social media on politics and when something is this high profile takes hold, and it alters perceptions of reality. You know, I see Canadians on there and other spaces saying, "Good on Trump," you know, waking Canada up, and it's Canada's fault. Like, let's just stick with the facts here. Trump's deal, he signed it with Trudeau. He wanted to change it. He's forcing all of this. Trump's, what Canada walked away from was a Trump-imposed deadline and a Trump-imposed extra tariff. And I've often said, you know, if it was like, look, the trade issues are massive and the tariff issues are massive for our businesses, our families, our workers, our companies. But if it had just been that, trade, and making it a policy, and rolling it out in a way that respected Canadian sovereignty, and didn't do ridiculous things like he's doing today, and insulting our leaders, and saying we didn't exist as a country, and saying that the border was flexible. Like, if you took all of that out, we could actually have an adult discussion about writing things in a trade relationship. The problem that he doesn't clearly understand or care about is that he has touched something that we will never forget. That's the thing, like we will never forget this. And I know we're smaller. I know I travel to the United States for work now, and it's not like Canada is top of mind. It is for the last few days. But we will never forget the way he and his administration and his underlings have treated us. And that's going to be a huge problem going forward for the relationship, both the American and the Canadian side. You know, I don't think it's not going to get fixed by a midterm change. It's not going to get fixed by a Democratic president coming in, because he has gone scorched earth on his friends and not so much on traditional American enemies. That's just the truth. There's evidence all over the place of it. When we come back, we're going to talk about Media and Digital and Online Streaming Act. The president and CEO of the Canadian Media Producers Association will join us. How did this fit into all of that? And even myself covering it, it's difficult to track the various issues that were hot at the table, why they were hot, and where they stand now. This is one of them. The Americans looking at this saying, we don't like this law. In normal times, too bad. You know, like, we're a sovereign country. It appears these folks think that doesn't matter anymore. That doesn't matter anymore. We'll see where it lands. I'm Graham Richardson, in for Vashi. Stay with us.
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9: From the National Newsroom of the Canadian Press, I'm Naira Ahmed. The federal government is increasing tariffs on American steel and aluminum products from 25 to 50%. Finance Minister François-Philippe Champagne says the move is in retaliation for the U.S. imposing tariffs last week on $27.6 billion of Canadian goods.
10: Those tariffs will have real consequences for Canadian workers, businesses, and communities across our nation. Canada must respond, and today we are, in a proportionate, targeted, and strategic way.
9: The government will also impose 50% tariffs on clothing and apparel and levy a 25% tariff on appliances, dairy products, seafood, and certain steel and aluminum derivatives products. Although British Columbia Premier David Eby hopes Prime Minister Mark Carney has a non-tariff response in the trade war with the U.S. He wants Carney to revisit the planned purchase of fighter jets from the U.S. and the shipping of American coal from a B.C. port, currently said to be phased out by 2030. Eby said, quote, "First of all, when your friend kicks you in the back, one of the first rules is you don't then go and buy $12 billion of fighter jets from that person." He's referring to the planned purchase of F-35 jets, already the subject of a review by Carney's government that was launched at the outset of the trade war in early 2025. Meanwhile, Alberta's opposition leader says now is not the time to hold a separation referendum as the country is in a trade war with the U.S. NDP leader Naheed Nenshi says Premier Danielle Smith needs to postpone the referendum on Alberta staying in Canada.
11: It's time to call off the referendum. The Premier's pandering to separatists just shows weakness. It shows that Canada is not united.
9: Premier Smith said on her weekend talk show that the vote on separation will go ahead as planned in October. And American music superstar Dolly Parton has died.
12: Her family says Dolly Parton died peacefully in Nashville. She was 80. Parton rose from life in a log cabin in the Tennessee mountains to the height of stardom. She wrote hundreds of classic songs, including Jolene, 9 to 5, and... Dolly Parton appeared at the Grand Ole Opry. She entered the Rock and Roll Hall of Fame in 2022.
13: I'm a rock star now!
12: Dolly Parton was also known as a philanthropist.
13: There's nothing like that feeling, a feeling like you have really done something good that has really done some good.
12: Brian Seaver is Parton's nephew.
14: Dolly called me and said she wants to rest in a beautiful bed of plush cotton because after a life wearing heavy rhinestones, she finally deserves to be comfortable and have some rest. Rest in peace, Aunt Dolly.
12: Parton's husband of nearly 60 years, Carl Dean, died last year. I'm Ed Donahue.
9: This is the Canadian Press. In sports, the Toronto Blue Jays dropped a 5-3 decision to Kansas City in the opener of a 3-game series at Rogers Center. Nathan Lucas was thrown out at second base to end the game after hitting a 2-run single. Blue Jays manager John Schneider says patience can be a good play in a situation like that.
15: Yeah, I mean, he hit the ball well. You know, good job of cutting it off and getting into Bobby quickly. I think, you know, you always make a decision off the bat, and then you have to make another one kind of once you're around it, especially when the play's in front of you. So everything kind of gets magnified when you're not scoring, and then you get a little bit over-anxious, I think, when you're trying to make something happen.
9: The Blue Jays have lost 4 of their last 6 games and started the day 2 games out of a wild card spot in the American League standings. And Canada's Taylor Pendrith is returning to the President's Cup. The golfer from Richmond Hill, Ontario, played for the international team at the last 2 best-on-best tournaments, but will be a captain's assistant at the event next month. From the Canadian Press, I'm Naira Ahmed.
16: Here's a quick look at your forecast. Sunshine all day long. That's what's on tap for today with a high of 26. It's going to feel more like 31, though, with that Humidex. Tonight, we're seeing clear skies to start, but expect an increase in cloud cover this evening. We're also seeing a 40% chance of overnight showers and the risk of a thunderstorm with a warm low of 20. Clouds moving in further tomorrow with a 40% chance of more showers and a high of 25. And then back to clear and sunny skies on Friday with a high of 23.
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5: There's been a flurry of issues and news about what's in. Now we've got matching Canadian tariffs on American goods coming in as Canadian goods are tariffed by the Americans on steel and other things. In the midst of this are the cultural industries. And one of the telling walk-away moments for the Canadian team on Friday night, apparently, was a notion that they were attempting, the Americans, to influence or not to respect the French language and the French culture as it relates to streaming services. That to me seems like the Primes, the Netflixes, all of those American streaming services that millions of Canadians use. Reynolds Mastin is the president and CEO of the Canadian Media Producers Association. Reynolds, thanks for joining us. Appreciate it.
0: Thank you, Graham.
5: What does this mean that this thing has fallen apart? You talk about the fact that perhaps there's an opportunity here. Can you explain that to people who haven't been following it closely?
0: Well, first of all, Graham, we were very proud of our government on Friday night. They were under enormous pressure. It was the 11th hour of negotiations, but they drew a line in the sand when it came to defending Canada's cultural sovereignty. And I was in a past life a former labor negotiator, so I have some sense of what it feels like when that clock is ticking and you feel this incredible pressure to get a deal done by the deadline.
5: You've got the President of the United States saying there is a deal, celebrating
0: well,
5: it, saying
0: exactly.
5: We're moving on. You know?
0: Exactly. And it can sometimes create this psychology of sort of chasing the deal. And so notwithstanding all of that pressure and these last minute demands that were made, including when it came to Canadian culture and Canadian cultural sovereignty, our negotiating team had the courage to walk from the table. And I think all Canadians should be proud of that.
5: Why is it so important for Canadian media producers that they did that? What is at stake for you?
0: What's at stake is whether Canadians get to control and decide what stories they tell and whether they even have access to Canadian stories on screens in the future. So what was at stake here was, based on the reports we've seen and heard, is the U.S. negotiating team at the 11th hour essentially wanted our government to undo the Online Streaming Act. And that's a piece of legislation that was brought in a few years ago to basically ensure that in the digital space, because we all now stream content, it's not through the TV antennas anymore, that Canadian stories still have shelf space and still continue to get made through having streamers like Netflix and Amazon, those streamers that you mentioned, commission Canadian stories and ensure that they're discoverable on their platforms.
5: Somebody mentioned today they do that in Europe. This is not a uniquely Canadian thing, right?
0: It is far from uniquely Canadian. They do that in Europe. And in fact, right at the end of the year, the Australians also brought in legislation with similar requirements.
5: So this is the American behemoth that we all love, right? Like the American creative industry, has made some amazing movies, amazing television shows, but it can't just be that because on our side, it's been an incredible run too in the digital space. Like we've got amazing stories and shows to tell, shows to revel in ourselves. And the suggestion was that let's just take Netflix, and we don't know if this was at the table. The suggestion was that Netflix would not have a requirement to, for instance, get into the algorithm Canadian content, French Canadian content, which was just a non-starter for the negotiators.
0: It was because, you know, it's a little bit like when you walk into a grocery store. You know, there are lots of studies that show that if you put a product on a display at the end of an aisle, even if it's not on sale, people are more prone to buy it just because it's got a nice display and you're drawing people's attention to it, right?
5: Of course. Yeah.
0: And the reverse is also true. You could have the best product in the world, but if you put it on a shelf that's too high at the back of the store, chances are not many people are going to purchase it, no matter how great it is. So what was partly at stake here was ensuring that, you know, when you go onto Netflix or you go onto Amazon and you get that homepage, that there are also Canadian choices of shows that you can watch on top of all the other great content that these services provide and that we all love.
5: Are you saying because it all broke down, maybe the streamers will start to talk again about this? Or do I?
0: Well, that's our hope. Because we don't think it makes sense for something like this to find itself the subject of these kinds of high-stakes trade negotiations if there is a way of moving forward together in a more constructive and collaborative way. And so one of the things that, you know, we've been saying on behalf of the Canadian production industry is, you know, let's sit down and have a dialogue. you know, with Netflix, with Amazon, with those big global streamers about how we can ensure that Canadians have access to great Canadian stories in a way that also is aligned with, you know, the commercial objectives of these companies. You know, these are for-profit companies. We totally get that. And we want to partner with them in a way that makes sense for everyone. But at the same time, you know, they are guests here in Canada, and they need to play by Canadian rules just like everyone else.
5: Hmm. Can I get you to take off your hat and put on your negotiator hat in those
0: sure.
5: rooms? What's it like? Like, I mean, I spoke to some of the people involved in the original renegotiation of NAFTA, and you can imagine what Trump 1 was like. What do you think this was like inside that negotiating room in the final hours?
0: I think it would have been excruciating, quite mm-hmm. honestly, Graham, mm-hmm. the pressure, right? Because it's not just the deadline. It's the fact that, you know, for days and days and days, they have been negotiating with the other side. And so this takes on a certain momentum, and you're doing your utmost on behalf of the entire country to reach some kind of fair and reasonable arrangement with, you know, the biggest economic superpower the world has ever seen. Like, this is a daunting, epic challenge.
5: Mm-hmm.
0: And of course, we all know that the tariffs were going to come into place at 12:01 a.m. on Saturday if a deal wasn't done. And, you know, there was also the risk of other forms of retaliation happening afterwards, right? So it's in that vortex of all of this uncertainty that our negotiating team and the Prime Minister and cabinet, they had to navigate all of this. And so it truly was an incredibly courageous decision to walk from the table, and clearly the right one, because we've seen all the details that have come out. And had they agreed to a deal at the 11th hour, it would have been a bad deal for Canada.
5: Well, and not to get too into it, but the notion that they could just change the tariff whenever they wanted,
0: yes.
5: like, what is that? That's not it. Like, that's like you're buying a house or buying a car, and it's like a floating price, and it's at the whim of the person you're buying it from. Like, nobody would ever agree to that.
0: 100%. And, you know, it's actually one of the reasons why preserving the Online Streaming Act is so important, because it basically provides a baseline set of rules that everyone abides by, and that provides predictability and stability and certainty for everyone, including the global streamers, once those rules are in place. If you don't have that, it's a complete free-for-all, and we see what that looks like.
5: Reynolds Mastin, President and CEO of Canadian Media Producers Association, appreciate your time today. Thanks for joining us.
0: Thank you so much, Graham.
5: All right. Lots going on. You see how Reynolds talked about rules, stability, things that people can count on. As the President of the United States publicly says he wants to rename Lake Ontario Lake America. Like, honestly, we're going to take a bit of a break from trade. Just a bit today. It's a big day. And we've got John Klotzin, our certified financial planner, to talk about getting back to school on a budget and things you can do to lessen the pinch in September. Like, used to be, you know, back in my day, back in the 70s, you'd go to Thrifty's and get a new pair of jeans. Whoa, dating myself, Thrifty's. It's a lot more now. It's a lot more now. It's a lot more money. There's all sorts of things going on. What about the RESPs? When we come back, I'm Graham Richardson, in for Vashi Kapelos on this Tuesday. Glad you're here. Stay with us.
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5: Welcome back. I'm Graham Richardson in for Vashi. We are on our trade break for this segment. It is time for Money Talk.
27: Now, Money Talk.
5: Money! According to a recent analysis of the Retail Council of Canada, back-to-school is a more than $4.5 billion market in Canada, driven by 6 million K-12 students, costing households $600 to $750 per child. It's up 25% over the last 12 years. Those are the stats. 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
28: Hi, Graham. Always nice to be here.
5: Thanks for being here. And you're no pressure, but you're a Trump break. You're a tariff break today.
9: Good.
5: Actually,
9: okay.
5: Though, you know, paper supplies are on the Canadian list. Parents should know that. You know, anyway, we don't need to get into that. But how can people prepare for this? And is there a way to cut? I'm assuming you're going to suggest there is a way to keep things reasonable at back to school times.
9: Absolutely. You know, by the way, it's hard to believe the summer's almost over. I mean, I stepped outside this morning. I felt a little chill in the air. I'm sure you
5: chill
9: felt the same.
5: Air, yeah.
9: A little bit of fall.
5: Yeah.
9: And I think, you know, for families, you know, the return to school, it's exciting, but also comes with that big bill, right? And it's a bunch of expenses. They pile up and, you know, clothing, shoes, backpacks, technology, school supplies, lunches, all that stuff. And if the kid's going away to university, you know, perhaps residence or deposit for tuition. And this is the thing, Graham, each item looks manageable, but together it can hit your credit card pretty hard.
5: Mm-hmm.
9: And, you know, we've all had a lot of expenses in the summer. You know, maybe the kids go away or, you know, camps, traveling. So a lot of people feel unprepared. So I think, Graham, my message is really simple. Like, do not shop first and calculate later. You know, this is where the whole budgeting comes in. Decide what your family can spend, build the list, and then shop the number. And I think between you and I, the goal is not to make the first day of school perfect.
5: Right.
9: It's to start the year out without compiling a huge debt that follows you all the way till, you know, the end of the year kind of thing.
5: Yeah. And because as a parent, you know, that feeling, right? Oh, it's back to school. We got to get serious again. There's no more camps, no more lying around. So let's go to the mall or let's go to Amazon or whatever it is. And wrong way to do it. Think about what you need. Think about whether they really do need the sneakers or the new, you know, laptop if it's of a certain age or whatever, right? And then make your choices based on that.
9: Agreed. Like, I almost suggest like a 5-step approach. So the first thing I think a parent should do is take inventory. You go into the closets, look what's there, see if you have any last year's supplies. You know, do you have to get the kid a new knapsack or can you wash the old one? And, you know, also look at what's essential and what's, you know, what's needed. You know, you might need new running shoes, but do you need the premium pair? And I always feel, Graham, you got to set a dollar limit and compare prices and always set a little bit aside for that contingency, because the school may come along and say, hey, we're in this year, you know, we're taking them on a school trip to the aquarium or whatever. And,
5: right.
9: You know, we need some extra dough. And I also feel there's the opportunity to overspend, and you've alluded to this, right? Clothing, you know, that's where people really spend a lot of money, and technology. And I always say, you know, kids kind of, you know, grow, and you might not want to have the full wardrobe for the year, you know, assess as the weather changes. And technology, that's a big one. Does your kid need the most expensive computer out there, or will something, you know, perhaps a drop down list item, will that make sense? And, you know, Graham, we all get sort of alluded into these sales. I see them all the time. You talked about Amazon, you know, 30% off here.
5: Yeah, gotta
9: really,
5: jump, gotta do it, right?
9: Yeah, but do you do it? Because remember, 30% off is 70% on maybe something you don't need to spend.
5: Yeah.
9: So,
5: I mean, I speak from experience, too. There's that guilt factor, like, in your mind, especially
9: right.
5: when the kids are younger, right? Like, oh, you know, he's got a rip in his jeans from last year. I'm going to look like a bad parent. You know, I better make sure he's got. And look, there is a sense of renewal in September, right? So it can be fun. You can do that, but you don't have to do all new all the time.
9: Well, that's it. And I think you should acknowledge the peer pressure. Like, there's some kids who are going to have nicer stuff than your kids. But I think if you acknowledge it, you kind of set your kid up and say, hey, look, you know, here's an amount of money you can spend for whatever you want. And maybe if you want to get the more expensive pair, maybe, you know, get a paper route or what, maybe that's the wrong word to say. Maybe get a part-time job or something to pay for it.
5: Yeah.
9: I think that's it. And also, I think we want to turn this into an opportunity to make it an education. So I think kids should be involved kind of in the whole budgeting of this without kind of being made to feel guilty or feel the parents' angst about money. You know, have the kid make a choice. Do you want, which knapsack do you want? And for a teenager, maybe set a budget and say, you know, if you get the really expensive shoes, you have less money to spend on clothes or whatever.
5: Yeah.
9: And I think there's an opportunity, and you also have the opportunity to teach your kids about needs versus wants.
5: Yeah.
9: That's a big deal because as a financial planner, that's what we talk about all the time. It comes into retirement planning, anything where you can sort of decide, do I really need it or do I want it?
5: Yeah.
9: And then, you know, the whole thing of delaying gratification. So these are just some tips. And the other thing that I think is, you know, here's something that I think about. So if you actually do a budget and you say it's $1,200 to get the kid or child set up for the year. What if you said, okay, I'm going to learn from this. It's $1,200, so I'm going to put $100 aside every single month for next year, such that when next year comes along, I'm not suddenly reaching for, as you say, the credit card.
5: Yeah.
9: And I
5: will say too, you know, like, whether it's this or just a shout out to your industry, I think a lot of people are reluctant to talk to a financial planner because they think they're going to be told how they're doing everything wrong. You know, my kids were young. We were both working. You know, our debt was high, you know, all that stuff.
9: Yeah.
5: And I felt the same thing. My financial planner said, you guys are actually doing quite well. And here's where we can adjust here and adjust here and keep doing that, maybe scale back on that. It was so helpful, peace of mind.
9: That's so good.
5: You know? And this is a mini version of that, like what you're talking about, is prepare for next year through the year. You know, in the news, we always used to run stories, and we still do, right? You've got to have an emergency fund. You've got to make sure you pay more of your mortgage. You've got to put away to your RSPs. You've got to save for your retirement. You can't do it all. You can't do it all. You've got choices, you know? It always bothered me when we put those stories on the news about telling people, well, you've got to have 3x gross salary in your bank account.
9: Right.
5: Yeah, good luck. It's 2026, right?
9: So, exactly.
5: You know, and people feel guilty, right? I don't have that, and my credit card, I carry a balance. But a lot of it is small things like this and planning.
9: Exactly. No, that's great. It sounds like you got some great advice. And, you know, I feel the client gets, the client does the heavy lifting. If the advisor comes along and they're just sort of saying, hey, you've done the heavy lifting, you've worked hard, you've put your money aside, now that you tweak it. And I think that's great advice. Not to, you know, why put someone down if, especially if they've got the great foundation as you were alluding to.
5: John Klotz, always great to have you on. Thanks so much for this.
9: Thanks, Graham. Have a great day.
5: You too. That's John Klotz, certified financial planner with some back to school tips. We didn't talk about funding RESPs. That's another one that he could have talked about, but it's something to think about, especially when the kids are quite young. Even though they're a long time away, as you know, as a parent, it creeps up on you very quickly.
12: From the National Newsroom of the Canadian Press, I'm Naira Ahmed. Canada's increasing tariffs on American steel and aluminum products from 25 to 50% in retaliation for the U.S. imposing tariffs on nearly $28 billion of Canadian goods. Ottawa says it's matching the dollar amount of the U.S. tariffs, but the list does not include all of the same items targeted by President Donald Trump. During Tuesday's announcement, Industry Minister Melanie Joly told Canadians they should buy domestic products.
13: This morning, I had the chance to talk with many associations of retailers to really have them on board to make sure that at your grocers, at your local shop, that you understand what are the Canadian products. And I have their support to make sure that's the case. And we will push them to make sure that that's the case.
12: The government also announced a $7.5 billion aid package for Canadian businesses impacted by the U.S. trade war. Among the measures are new loan programs for businesses and more flexibility to apply for employment insurance. Meanwhile, Alberta's opposition leader says now is not the time to hold a referendum on quitting Canada as the country is waging a trade war with the U.S.
14: NDP leader Nahed Nenshi is calling on Premier Danielle Smith to postpone Alberta's October 19th referendum on remaining in Canada. Nenshi says holding the vote would send the wrong message as Canada resumes a trade war with the United States. The U.S. has imposed tariffs on $28 billion worth of Canadian goods, with Canadian counter-tariffs set to take effect on September 8th. Now Smith says the referendum will proceed because hundreds of thousands of Albertans signed petitions demanding a vote. She has said she plans to vote to remain in Canada. David Augustine, The Canadian Press.
12: Abroad, tragic news out of Pakistan, where at least 14 newborn babies were killed after a fire broke out at a nursery at a major government hospital. Hospital officials say at least one baby was rescued in the early morning fire. Officials say the fire allegedly began after the compressor of an air conditioning unit exploded inside the nursery, which is part of Islamabad's hospital's gynecology ward. Local media report firefighters quickly responded and extinguished the blaze, and rescue teams were carrying out cooling operations operations at the site. And Montreal police say they've suspended a fourth officer as part of an investigation into a patrol unit accused of racism and misconduct in a multicultural neighborhood in the city.
0: Allegations made public in June included claims that officers on the 16-member unit cut the hair of racialized citizens and kept it as trophies. Police previously said they had disbanded the unit, disarming all of the officers and suspending three of them. The latest suspension took effect on August 19th and involves an officer who worked with the unit at Station 39 in the Montreal Nord neighborhood. Police have provided few details about the allegations. Lisa Laporte, The Canadian Press.
12: This is The Canadian Press. In sports, the Toronto Blue Jays dropped a 5-3 decision to Kansas City in the opener of a three-game series at Rogers Centre. Nathan Lucas was thrown out at second base to end the game after hitting a two-run single. Blue Jays manager John Schneider says patience can be a good play in a situation like that.
4: Yeah, I mean, he hit the ball well. You know, good job of cutting it off and getting into Bobby quickly. I think, you know, you always make a decision off the bat, and then you have to make another one kind of once you're around it, especially when the play's in front of you. So everything kind of gets magnified when you're not scoring, and then you get a little bit over-anxious, I think, when you're trying to make something happen.
12: The Blue Jays have lost four of their last six games and started the day two games out of a wild card spot in the American League standings. And Canada's Taylor Pendrith is returning to the President's Cup. The golfer from Richmond Hill, Ontario, played for the international team at the last two best-on-best tournaments, but will be a captain's assistant at the event next month. From the Canadian Press, I'm Naira Ahmed.
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17: Here's a quick look at your forecast. Sunshine all day long. That's what's on tap for today with a high of 26. It's going to feel more like 31, though, with that humidex. Tonight, we're seeing clear skies to start, but expect an increase in cloud cover this evening. We're also seeing a 40% chance of overnight showers and the risk of a thunderstorm with a warm low of 20. Clouds moving in further tomorrow with a 40% chance of more showers and a high of 25. And then back to clear and sunny skies on Friday with a high of 23.
18: Listening to stakeholders across the nation, making sure that they are targeted, strategic, and very specific to the vast extent people can substitute for a Canadian product, because that's the whole point of that, is that at the end of the day, you want to have the level playing field for Canadian companies.
19: There is the Finance Minister, François-Philippe Champagne, talking about avoiding the tariffs he's just put on American goods that are coming into the country. Not as easy to do that when you're talking about something like the iPhone or a gaming console. I think that people will start to realize this as soon after September 8th when they come into force, that we take a lot of things in that are American. We are a very big customer of America. And this kind of a trade war, nobody's going to win this. I think it's going to be a pretty rough time. Our Daily Debrief panel is here.
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19: Joining us today, Jamie Ellerton, principal at Canaptus, Sharon Carr, former deputy chief of staff to Finance Minister Bill Morneau, and Najoud Al-Maliz, a reporter covering Canadian government for Bloomberg News, all on the line. Hello, everyone.
28: Hello.
29: Hi, Graham.
19: No news, huh? Not much going on? Pretty quiet weekend?
29: Slow day.
19: Slow day.
5: So let's start with the line Canada's trying to walk, Sharon. You were in Bill Morneau's office. You dealt with different things with the Americans. This is a new level of, I think, negativity, if you will. Let's start with today and what they're trying to do, and the challenges they're facing.
1: Wow. So what a last like few days this has been.
5: Yeah.
1: Today we just watched, probably if anyone was paying attention, the longest press conference probably in the history of the federal government, which just ended not too long ago, which was essentially members of the federal cabinet coming out and basically counter-tariffs and support that's going to be put in place. Now, we are in a very precarious spot here because we as a country are kind of backing our elbows up and are not going to tolerate what Donald Trump is kind of pushing on us. So the government has to put something out there, but this is only sustainable for so long. So I think yesterday was a very, very, very heated day. And I think what we need to remember is that we've got Premier Ford out there who is being impacted in this province significantly because the auto sector, we know fundamentally Donald Trump does not believe that Canada should have an auto sector, and that is very political for us. This all being said, we can call the president an ass, we can do all these things, but in the long game, we are still an economy that is significantly smaller. We are still very reliant on the U.S. and others. So there has to be a longer game here. So I think this period of animosity and heightened defensive back and forth is going to have to temper down sooner than later because it can get quite dangerous.
5: What struck me, Najood, was it stood out right away, was when the Prime Minister on Saturday said the pencil comment about their signature. He doesn't do that to Americans. That's the first time I've heard him be that sharp with Americans. And I think we've all seen the New York Times reporting suggesting today, backing up the fact that they essentially were going to sign something, but they could change it anytime they wanted. And I know there's other issues out there, culture and French language, but when that came in, it must have been like, well, what are we signing this for if they can change it on a whim? It

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1: Wow, that wasn't going to be worthwhile, particularly also after the federal government saw the kind of reaction they were getting last week when details started leaking about the deal. So Yeah, exactly. So the breaking point may have been culture and these other issues, but there were a lot of signs that Canadians were not going to be so happy about that deal that Carney was all seemingly ready to sign.
2: Yeah, I think Sharon's right, though. At some point, you can't have Doug Ford going off every single day for months on end because it gets fatiguing, and then it's just like trying to out-Trump Trump, Jamie, and that's not going to work. Is there any optimism right now for these two to get back together and actually salvage something in the short term?
3: I think that remains to be seen, Graham. I think one of the reasons why the Canadian counter tariffs that were just announced in detail today, I've yet to go through the list, but of the 99 pages, half of it seemed to be seafood items from my quick scroll through it. Again, there's other stuff there. It's just like it's a really long list and I didn't have time to go through it before coming to air is it creates some of that space. And I guess it now kind of goes back onto the American side of what do they actually want from this relationship? I think when you look at how President Trump has operated, obviously he didn't send commandos into Rideau Cottage to take the prime minister, but he thinks he can boss people around the way he kind of essentially staged his own coup in Venezuela and in other parts of the Americas. And so I think the resiliency of the Canadian will and the Canadian spirit has caught the Americans by surprise, and we'll see where this goes. And when you talk about the auto industry, I think it's important to recognize we don't really have like a Canadian auto industry per se. These are multinational corporations, the big three predominantly, based in the U.S., who do some production here, move parts back and forth, and it really is a North American auto sector of which Canada owns a significant portion of it that contributes to our economy. And so the big three aren't looking to suddenly go and spend billions of dollars in capital investments to go open a ton of new factories in the U.S. So this is actually worse for the Americans as well. But that kind of economic rational argument isn't catching here. And so I think what the prime minister has finally done is says we don't have to sign a bad deal and walked away and kind of called the president's bluff. I think what you're seeing from Premier Ford is frankly what we've seen from the premier all along. This is his playbook, and I think it's kind of one track on this. And we know that when he gets out over his skis, he'll go quiet for a while, the prime minister will step in and ultimately negotiate what gets us to the other side.
2: I'm no pollster, but I know people all over the spectrum, Sharon, who are like, good on them. Because, like, how alone are we in the world in treating Trump this way? Because aside from Iran and China, it's Canada actually saying, this is absolute crap. We're not doing it anymore.
1: Yeah, and like, listen, I think there's two schools of thoughts on this. If I was advising somebody specifically who's dealing with President Trump, it would be in our best interest for us not to fuel him a bit more and not to poke the bear. That all being said, he's still going to come back and stab us in one way or the other. And I think for Premier Ford, let's remember, he has gone through a bit of a slump in his polls and where he stands politically. And yesterday's back-to-back banger of one hit that he has done after another with what he has called the president is going to help him immensely with his poll numbers, because Canadians love to see that backbone in him. Doesn't matter what stripe you're from, most people are like, yeah, let's stand up to him. And when you've got the premier of a province saying, I've got a lot of real estate and you can like kiss my bottom, like, people are like, yeah, like, is it smart long term? Maybe not, but it's going to help Ford immensely.
2: Thank you for the PG version. Appreciate it. Not that it's a secret out there. Okay. When we come back, we're going to talk more about this. It's okay that we went into Ford and Trump. We're going to talk more about Ford and Trump. I'm struck by the unleashing of Ford, but also the fact that Carney and Ford are close.

0: close. Like, this is not going rogue. I do think, I'm not suggesting that Mark Carney called him up and said, okay, go nuts. It's just, there's an understanding here that Mark Carney's not going to do that. But if Doug Ford does, so be it. Because we're at that point. And when you're talking about the auto sector in Ontario, and you're talking about a lot of buying power on the Ontario side. So keep those thoughts for us. We're just going to take a quick break. We're with Jamie Ellerton, Sharon Carr, and Najood Al-Maliz, our Daily Debrief panel. I'm Graham Richardson, in for Vashi Capellos. We are back after the break with more on trade. Stay with us.
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16: I don't respond to a dictator like President Trump, a bully like President Trump. As I said before, he's the type of guy in school that would take your lunch money one day, take your toque off your head the next day, and then steal your running shoes. But I'm not going to take any advice off a guy that's the king of bankruptcies.
0: And, of course, it went further. I'm Graham Richardson in for Vashi Capellas. Here's Melanie Joly, asked about Ford's war of words with President Trump today.
17: Of course, we all know that Premier Ford is a very colorful person. I have a really good relationship with him. I must say that the auto sector is a key consideration for this government. Of course, and the steel sector, both are very much present in Ontario. And so, of course, we'll fight back. And, of course, a lot of emotions are high. But while this is all happening, we'll be smart and we'll be strategic.
0: Here with our Daily Debrief panel, Jamie Ellerton, Sharon Carr, and Najoud Al-Maliz. Najoud, are you buying that? We're all together in this? Because I don't hear much from Daniel Smith.
18: Certainly not in the sense of how the premiers are looking at how to handle this trade war. Obviously, there was a supercut I think CBC put together yesterday. Yeah. of all of the colorful language Doug Ford has used in the last 24 to 48 hours, and he certainly is an outlier. Danielle Smith has been one of the premiers that's advocated for taking a lot more of a diplomatic route with the U.S. even when the U.S. punches us in the face, doesn't want us to punch back, and has clearly made some red lines around export taxes that would affect Alberta in the sense of energy and things like that. And so, no, clearly the premiers are not on the same page. The prime minister seems to be trying to manage all of those different tensions. He himself is not keen on trying to punch Donald Trump in the face, but at the same time is trying to feed that appetite in Canada to retaliate and to draw a red line on Ontario. But right now, the real risk is that things are escalating so quickly. And Donald Trump just tweeted out a map renaming Lake Ontario into Lake America. The tweets are not stopping, or the posts. And the question is, does that then lead to a further escalation? Does the U.S. respond to today's counter tariffs? And if that keeps going, where are we headed? And I don't think anyone really has weighed in on how Canada will manage that kind of situation if it spirals out of control.
0: Jamie, the politics on this side of the border are good for the Prime Minister so far and for Doug Ford, and not so good for the President. I take note of a conservative I know who used to be a correspondent, Alan Fryer. He's very critical of mainstream media. He says he's a conservative after he left media. But he pointed out last night on X that the only people who are supporting this are Trump and his appointees in cabinet, and even Republicans are saying this is nuts, not in so many words, which we have not seen before.
19: Yeah, it's quite clear that the president and his most loyal sycophants in his cabinet are pretty much the only ones backing this, which I think speaks to the Canadian position and the understanding as to why the prime minister walked away from a bad deal over the weekend. At the end of the day, Graham, this is ultimately why Mark Carney was elected last year. Canadians fundamentally trust him to guide the country through this process, and I think you're starting to see that play out. I think when you look at the broader dynamics of what's going on here, though, it's all fine to have these counter tariffs. A lot of what the announcement today was also how workers directly impacted and businesses directly impacted are going to be supported. But this is like COVID. This is a lot of government money going to these things. We can't backstop uneconomic industries forever. And so the question becomes, what's next for Canada? How do we accelerate the diversification of trade? How do we accelerate major projects and make it easier for people to just be able to, as of right, do things in this country as opposed to having to go through a special office? So I think there's a lot more politics on this to come. But for now, I would agree with your assessment that Canadians are backing the prime minister and trusted to navigate these early days.
0: Again, for now. And Sharon, you know, like the tariffs don't take a long time to slap on, but a major projects office and infrastructure construction can take years. Does he have enough time?
20: Well, no, I don't think there is enough time. I think that there's going to be a period of pain here. What this has forced us to do is kind of look at where we lack domestically on some of the things that we need to do to build and to build domestically. So the question is going to be, how much is the government willing to bail out certain sectors or provide support? And secondly, at what point do we tone it down and try to get it back to a point? Listen, midterms are coming up really soon. I think domestically for Trump himself, he is going to have to tone things back down, but there's going to be a lot of pain here, and I think we have to not lose sight of that. As much as it's fun to kind of wrestle and rumble with someone like Donald Trump, we do have to get back to the fundamental part of how do we get past this.
0: But and I want everybody's opinion on this before we go. We got a few minutes, starting with Najood. The strategy from our allies and from Canada: lay low, don't engage, placate, and hope his beam of attention stays away from you and your economy. Clearly, Canada has decided no more of that. How much is on the line for the allies in your and other economies in your estimation here?
18: Well, I think for Canada, it's in a bit of a different situation than other countries because we have a particularly close economic relationship with the U.S. Yeah. We have more points of leverage than a lot of other countries with the U.S. And we have a lot at stake when it comes to their tariff policy. And so I think it's just not, I know that frequently that's the Trump administration's framing, and others will make this point that, you know, we and China are the only countries that have retaliated against the U.S. But like, we're not the same as like Uzbekistan or like, you know, or even, you know, whatever, a European country. Right. And so I think that's why we have gotten to this point. And also because Trump's hostilities have extended beyond just certain tariff policies. There's a sense of domination that he's trying to establish in North America. And there has been hostilities directly towards Canada that I think the tolerance level right now, or at least let's say the appetite, is still quite large. And we'll just have to see how long can Canadians sustain feeling the pain.
0: Well, and the other thing too, Jamie, is like, that kind of a deal is an interim deal. What does Kuzma look like? When's it going to end? What about water? You know, like he's raging at us about wildfire smoke. You know, like if there's a drought, like what's to stop him from saying, well, Lake Ontario is now Lake America, so I'm just going to take the fresh water. There's this sense that it will never end with him.
19: I think that's probably exactly it, though. It will never end with him. And so for Canada, I think the ultimate strategy needs to be, how do we mitigate the excesses and the absolute worst extremes as to what this man can do while he is in office, while getting to the other side and then looking at who our interlocutors are in Congress, in the White House after Donald Trump, and say, what does a new normal look like for the Canada-U.S. trade relationship? But I think it just further really underscores the need for Canada to accelerate how it's going to be a driver of its own prosperity agenda and get projects moving today.
0: Very quickly, Sharon, Will, to Jamie's point, will it change whether it's November or 2028 if there is one? How much of a hangover of Donald Trump will there be? I think it's going to be long and extraordinary. I don't think it's going to, I don't think we're going back.
20: No, I think the hangover is going to be there. And always remember, like, tariffs are great for them, right? It gives them extra revenue and money. And who wants to turn that back, even if it means getting back in a friendly place with your best allies out there? So I think the hangover is going to be there. It all depends on who's going to come in next. But listen, we're in for a bumpy ride for the next little while.
0: I appreciate you all. That is our Daily Debrief panel, Jamie Ellerton, Sharon Carr, and Najood Al-Maliz. I hope the news cycle slows down a little bit for you as it does for us. We'll see. Thanks so much.
1: Cheers, Graham.
0: I'm Graham Richardson in for Vashi Capellas. When we come back, Matina Stavis-Gridnoff, the Canada Bureau Chief for the New York Times, on how the deal fell apart. She was on the Daily podcast today of the New York Times saying, and the title of the podcast, Canada's Had It with Trump. And I think that about comes down to it. That pretty much nailed it. So we're going to talk to Matina about her story and about how she's explaining to Americans, and really in the New York Times, the world, this relationship between Canada and the United States, our perceptions of it, Canadians, versus how it's perceived around the world. Stay with us. I'm back in a moment.
21: Here's a quick look at your forecast. Sunshine all day long. That's what's on tap for today with a high of 26. It's going to feel more like 31, though, with that humidex. Tonight, we're seeing clear skies to start, but expect an increase in cloud cover this evening. We're also seeing a 40% chance of overnight showers and the risk of a thunderstorm with a warm low of 20. Clouds moving in further tomorrow with a 40% chance of more showers and a high of 25. And then back to clear and sunny skies on Friday with a high of 23.
22: 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The roof! 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
0: Trade and tariff day, another trade and tariff day after an extraordinary 72 hours, really, all weekend long. It's been very difficult to keep up with. And the New York Times has broken some new ground, I think, on how things fell apart. They are reporting today about from both sides of the border, sources from both sides of the border telling the Times about the key moments and what it was that really forced Canada to walk away. Martina Estevez-Gridneff is the Canada Bureau Chief for the New York Times. Martina joins us on the line. Thanks so much for being here, Martina.
8: Well, it's a pleasure, Graham. Great to talk with you.
0: Anybody should check out The Daily today. It was a great episode, which I sent you a message on. Partially, my television mind, the headline, Canada's had it with Trump. I think that speaks volumes. Your reporting in the Times today, the key moment is that when Carney talked about the pencil signature on Saturday, my reaction was immediate, because he doesn't do that in public to Americans unless something's happened. And you found out, like, that was a very key problem with the negotiations, right?
8: Right, absolutely. I mean, you know, what our sources told us, and I think is true of all negotiations, is that nothing's decided until everything's decided. So I do want to caution that, you know, as we look at individual things that went sideways, we have to look at the bigger picture that was in flux as the puzzle pieces fell apart or could have come together, you know. But I do think that underpinning everything was the fact that there was a cognizance in the Canadian negotiating team that the U.S. side is not shy about, by the way, they could change their mind tomorrow. The Canadian side, just to go into a little bit more detail in our reporting, the Canadian side asked for some assurances that the text was stable, which in sort of trade negotiationese means we're not going to be doing this every month, guys. Like, this is, you know, we're not going to take out new tariffs on this item, let's say steel or autos, that we've signed an agreement on, and the U.S. reserved the right to do whatever it likes, whenever it pleases. And additionally, I think that they felt that they wanted to sort of keep all the power to change things, but give no power to Canada to make its own changes. And I think that was deeply unsettling. And it's a kind of attitude that underpinned all the topics, the specific issues we've been talking about the past few days.
0: Because it's not, and that's not a conventional deal. Like I think back to the renegotiation of NAFTA, and there was a signing ceremony, and the notion that that's done now. The irony is, of course, we're here because he wanted to rip up what he had agreed to. And the only reason they were talking was because do this or else was the ultimatum. And they chose or else because Canada realized this is never going to end. As long as this person's in power, this is the way they're going to run things, and we just can't sign it.
8: Absolutely. And I do think that other countries and other leaders have lived with that reality, right? They've gone and signed deals in pencil. And, you know, and that was their choice. I think Mark Carney has been quite open about not wanting that. And just to go back to NAFTA, you know, apart from the signing ceremony, both the USMCA and NAFTA, and this was a big part of the negotiations, they have dispute resolution mechanisms. They have review mechanisms.
0: Yeah.
8: You can't just pull out of it. As we're finding out right now, where the US has declined to renew NAFTA for the long term, which triggers an entire part of the agreement, which is, what do we do when that happens? And you don't change things overnight. In what was being negotiated up until late on Friday, the reality would have been that if the United States changed its mind, it would have upended this overnight. So what was it all about, right?
0: Do you have a sense, and I know it's hard, I know you're in Canada, but you've got your eye on America as well. Do you have a sense of where Americans are on this? Not the partisans necessarily, but the average voters who may sway the midterms. Like, I see Canada bubbling up in coverage. You're above the fold after Saturday. But where is the country? Is it difficult to say?
8: I don't think it's that difficult, actually. Yeah. I think people who are centrists, anti-Trump Republicans or Democrats have always been deeply baffled by the president's attitude toward Canada, starting with, you know, December when Trudeau went to Mar-a-Lago and the 51st state stuff started. But I do think that even people to the right of that are increasingly mystified. They find it additionally injurious to the U.S. economy at a time where there's a lot of suffering because of President Trump's choices, including on tariffs, including, you know, the war in Iran and how it's feeding into energy prices, which kind of underpins everything in an economy, right? And people are like, do we really need this? Like, this doesn't really make any sense. So I think what you'll find is it's only really the hardcore MAGA who will literally believe anything President Trump says today. And if it's the opposite tomorrow, they'll believe that tomorrow. It's that kind of group that are overall supportive of his Canada policy and this war of words and this trade war.
0: Yeah.
8: Are there Americans who don't love everything Canada does in the trade relationship? I'm sure.
0: Of course.
8: But this isn't about this little topic or that little topic. This isn't just about dairy or just about autos. This is about the whole thing. And it's, frankly, as we both know, it's about more than the economy, right?
0: Well, and this is it, and I often, you can't turn back time, but if he had actually been strategic and more conventional, and I know he's not, but if he had been, and he wanted to come into office in second term and dramatically change the trade relationship to tilt it in Americans' favor, why layer on the 51st state stuff? Like, it's just so toxic and so insulting and so... Like, I've never seen my country this angry. I really haven't. Not everybody's angry at Donald Trump. A lot of people listening to this who are conservatives might say I'm overstating it. I do not accept that. I think the anger here is something that we will never forget for the rest of our lives at the way he's spoken about our country. And, you know, then we could have a discussion if it's trade. And this is, I think, what the Canadians are trying to get to, is let's put all that aside and let's actually talk about the issues. But he doesn't want to. He wants to go further, and I don't know where that leaves everyone.
8: Absolutely. You know, Graham, I've had a fantastic reporting partner in my colleague Anna Swanson in Washington, who covers trade, is a very, very experienced reporter in trade, which can be very technical. And she said to me, we were talking about the sovereignty issue as we were kind of comparing notes. And she said, you know, fundamentally, every trade agreement between two nations is an agreement to give up a bit of sovereignty in good faith and put it in the hands of the other country. And she's so right. And I said to her, you know what? I think bottom line is this government and Canadians just cannot do that with this president because of the 51st state rhetoric, because of the way he attacks in bad faith parts of the economy in ways that are kind of inexplicable, because of sort of distorting reality, even saying, you know, Canada has 10% unemployment. It doesn't. It does not have 10%. from small stuff to big stuff. And so, yes, when two countries enter this kind of partnership, yes, they do put some sovereignty, the one sovereignty, into the hands of the other. And I think that this Canadian government in this moment with this president just couldn't do it. And seeking assurances to protect itself in the text, which is what the negotiators were trying to do, turn what we're talking about into words in the text, they weren't able to. And so they walked away from it.
0: Hmm. And I want to point out before we go, I'm out of time, but we Canadians are big customers of the New York Times, right?
8: You are, and we thank you for your continued support and interest. And I think, you know, you come to the Times to understand the U.S., but increasingly also, I think, you know, to get another perspective and another voice of reporting on Canada. And so it's a really great thing, and I'm very grateful for it.
0: And great to talk to you, Matina. And you are and have been beefing up the coverage in Canada with your bureau. Thanks for your time. Appreciate it.
8: Thanks, Graham.
0: All right. That's Matina Stevens-Grudneff, Canada Bureau Chief from Toronto, The New York Times. When we come back, head injuries, the NFL, and CTE, new information. Stay with us.
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0: For Vashi Capellos, who's on assignment in Toronto this week, a shocking study in the British Medical Journal released today, featured prominently in the New York Times, about CTE, brain injuries, and football. They studied, you cannot detect CTE unless the person has passed away. They did this with football players, ex-NFL players who had passed away between 2016 and 21. There were more than 800 of them. And they found nearly 25% of the brain showed CTE. Tim Fleiser is the executive director of the Concussion Legacy Foundation of Canada. He is been following this and involved in this kind of research for many, many years. And Tim joins us on the line. Thanks for joining us, Tim.
20: Thanks for having me on.
0: What stands out for you in this study? For me, and it's just the percentage. Like, that's a quarter, and it could have been higher, right?
20: Yeah, this is a minimum prevalence. This is autopsies that were done. So, you know, we all know beyond a shadow of a doubt that these players were diagnosed with CTE. But in fact, the true number of prevalence could actually be much higher.
0: And remind people how devastating CTE is. We've been hearing in the news, of course, over the years about severe mental psychosis, trouble remembering things, the decline in professional athletes. How prevalent has that been in NFL players?
20: So it's been associated with behavioral issues, cognitive issues, substance abuse, executive function. There's numerous stories in the media where this has been very, very challenging for players and for their families.
0: What does this new research say? And I know you're in the airport. It's okay if we hear a few announcements behind you. No worries at all. What does it say about the NFL, if anything? Because they have taken measures to try to improve the safety of football players.
20: So I think one of the things, and you know, the NFL, they've changed a lot about what they're doing. There's some strict limits in terms of, you know, how often they can practice in pads. They're enforcing, you know, high hits to the head, much more than they have in the past. What I'm concerned about is what this means for athletes across sports where the athletes are being exposed to repetitive non-concussive impacts, which is the risk factor for chronic traumatic encephalopathy. And what I mean by that is we know from our research that exposing children when they're young, before the age of 12 or 13 years old, to impacts such as heading a soccer ball or tackling in rugby or football or body checking in hockey puts them at much greater risk for this brain disease later on. And so what we'd love to see is a policy for young Canadian athletes where we are not exposing them at all until they're teenagers and their bodies are more capable of absorbing some of these impacts.
0: Yeah, you can't ban contact sports, but you can adjust how we practice contact sports, not just football, to limit the exposure to this kind of thing, because the more you experience these concussions or brain injuries in early years, the more susceptible you are to more of them and then to this kind of horrendous diagnosis of CTE.
20: So for parents, coaches, and administrators, really understanding that, you know, people often think the risk of CTE is associated with how many concussions an athlete receives, when in fact it's the number of impacts and how strong those impacts are that they receive during the course of their career. So for somebody like me who played professional football, you know, I started playing soccer and heading soccer balls at a very young age, and then body checked in hockey and tackles in rugby before choosing to focus on football. All those impacts across all those different sports add up in terms of an increased risk factor. And so what our goal needs to be is certainly not exposing children at all that are very young to any sort of impacts. And then for kids when they're teenagers and starting to play these collision sports, it's really minimizing those impacts that they receive outside of games, which is what they've done at the pro level in football, which is really trying to minimize those practice the impacts that happen in practice.
0: Mm-hmm. And your point being, it doesn't have to be a concussion, right? It's like your career, all of those cumulative knocks, even if you didn't see stars or you didn't have to step out, they all play a role in potentially having more of a chance for something like this.
20: Every time you see a running back get tackled in football, for both the player that's getting tackled and the player that's making the tackle, every time you see the puck go in the corner and you know, two hockey players go in and there's a body check thrown, every time a player heads a soccer ball, whether it produces a concussion or not, it increases your risk factor in a very minute way. And so, you know, it's like water on a stone. One or two drips aren't going to cause a problem, but over time, if there's repetitive drips, it will start to damage the rock.
0: How do you feel about the awareness of professional and amateur sports across the board to this now?
20: Well, again, I think we've been so focused on acute concussion, and what I really am hoping is that people start to hear these stories and understand just how prevalent, you know, this brain disease is in some of our athletes that we're seeing. I mean, the most studied population is football, but we've also found this brain disease in hockey players. We found it in former soccer players. We found it in bull riders. It's really anybody or any group that's exposed to these repetitive head impacts. And so what my hope is that the shift is, we're going to start to see a shift in terms of policy and awareness away from acute concussion and thinking about how we limit cumulative impacts and then not exposing children.
0: What did you first think when you read the report this morning?
20: I wasn't surprised. You know, we've seen so many of these diagnoses, and you know, these are, when you talk about behavioral or cognitive issues, when you talk about violence in a home, when you talk about substance abuse, these are not things that people are proud of. These are things that people hide. And so for the public, there's a bit of an iceberg effect where the stories that you're seeing in the media are basically a small representation of just how prevalent these issues are. And we see it. We have people coming in through our helpline on a daily basis that are struggling with these challenges. And so I wasn't surprised to see just how prevalent it is in a population that has been exposed.
0: Tim Fleiser, Executive Director, Concussion Legacy Foundation of Canada. Appreciate you joining us again, Tim. Thanks.
20: Thank you, Graham.
0: And we are about done for today. I'm back tomorrow. Vashi is in Toronto hosting CTV National News all week, and there's been a how would you say it, a significant flood of news in the last 72 hours. Basically, since Friday on, it's kind of been an onslaught. Interesting, Doug Ford was on CNN today, just this morning, I believe, saying it got a bit personal, time to turn the temperature down and get back to the table. We'll see if that is the prevailing mood today and whether it's reciprocated on the American side and whether there is a path here, because the other path is ugly for consumers and people on both sides. Thanks for being here. Have a great day, everybody. We'll talk again tomorrow.
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22: From the National Newsroom of the Canadian Press, I'm Naira Ahmed. The federal government is increasing tariffs on American steel and aluminum products from 25 to 50%. Finance Minister François-Philippe Champagne says the move is in retaliation for the U.S. imposing tariffs last week on $27.6 billion of Canadian goods.
23: Those tariffs will have real consequences for Canadian workers, businesses, and communities across our nation. Canada must respond, and today we are, in a proportionate, targeted, and strategic way.
22: The government will also impose 50% tariffs on clothing and apparel and levy a 25% tariff on appliances, dairy products, seafood, and certain steel and aluminum derivatives products. Although British Columbia Premier David Eby hopes Prime Minister Mark Carney has a non-tariff response in the trade war with the U.S. He wants Carney to revisit the planned purchase of fighter jets from the U.S. and the shipping of American coal from a B.C. port, currently said to be phased out by 2030. Eby said, quote, "First of all, when your friend kicks you in the back, one of the first rules is you don't then go and buy $12 billion of fighter jets from that person." He's referring to the planned purchase of F-35 jets, already the subject of a review by Carney's government that was launched at the outset of the trade war in early 2025. Meanwhile, Alberta's opposition leader says now is not the time to hold a separation referendum as the country is in a trade war with the U.S. NDP leader Naheed Nenshi says Premier Danielle Smith needs to postpone the referendum on Alberta staying in Canada.
24: It's time to call off the referendum. The Premier's pandering to separatists just shows weakness. It shows that Canada is not united.
22: Premier Smith said on her weekend talk show that the vote on separation will go ahead as planned in October. And American music superstar Dolly Parton has died.
26: Her family says Dolly Parton died peacefully in Nashville. She was 80. Parton rose from life in a log cabin in the Tennessee mountains to the height of stardom. She wrote hundreds of classic songs, including Jolene, 9 to 5, and... Dolly Parton appeared at the Grand Ole Opry. She entered the Rock and Roll Hall of Fame in 2022.
27: I'm a rock star now!
26: Dolly Parton was also known as a philanthropist.
27: There's nothing like that feeling, a feeling like you have really done something good that has really done some good.
26: Brian Seaver is Parton's nephew.
28: Dolly called me and said she wants to rest in a beautiful bed of plush cotton because after a life wearing heavy rhinestones, she finally deserves to be comfortable and have some rest. Rest in peace, Aunt Dolly.
26: Parton's husband of nearly 60 years, Carl Dean, died last year. I'm Ed Donahue.
22: This is the Canadian Press. In sports, Spencer Miles gets the start in a bullpen day for Toronto as the Blue Jays continue their three-game set against the red-hot Kansas City Royals. Kansas City won its ninth consecutive game last night, hanging on for a 5-3 win over Toronto. Canada's representatives from Little Mountain, Vancouver faced Japan today with a quarterfinal berth in the international bracket of the Little League World Series on the line. Canada stunned South Korea 5-1 yesterday to advance the furthest in the tournament Canadians have been since 2017. The Toronto Tempo faced the worst team in the WNBA tonight when they visit the 7-31 Seattle Storm. Toronto has also been eliminated from the playoffs with a 11-26 record. And Canada's Taylor Pendereth is returning to the President's Cup. The golfer from Richmond Hill, Ontario, played for the international team at the last two best-on-best tournaments, but will be a captain's assistant at the event next month. From the Canadian Press, I'm Naira Ahmed.
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8: Here's a quick look at your forecast. Sunshine all day long. That's what's on tap for today with a high of 26. It's going to feel more like 31, though, with that humidex. Tonight, we're seeing clear skies to start, but expect an increase in cloud cover this evening. We're also seeing a 40% chance of overnight showers and the risk of a thunderstorm with a warm low of 20. Clouds moving in further tomorrow with a 40% chance of more showers and a high of 25. And then back to clear and sunny skies on Friday with a high of 23.
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11: No doubt lots to talk about as it pertains to flooding, and I'm sure much more. Joining us now to bring us all the highlights is Councillor in Ward 1, Meriton Ward, City Councillor Greg Miller. Good morning, Councillor.
12: Good morning, Steph.
11: Hey, thanks for joining us this morning.
12: Happy to be here. Nice to be back on the air.
11: Yeah, well, it's good to have you. And so you're in kind of a unique position. We're in the official election season. So really just those people who are not running are, you know, sort of, you know, welcome to be here to talk about things. And that means you're up.
12: Yes, you really only have two options, me or Councillor Kushner, so I'm very pleased.
11: Well,
12: I'm on deck. I guess I had a 50% chance, so it's, yeah, it's nice.
11: Well, to be fair, we did have Councillor Kushner on yesterday, so.
12: There you go, yeah. Right. So, yeah, it's sort of nice, you know, it's sort of two different generations, both retiring from council at the same time.
11: Yeah, interesting stuff for sure. Okay, how was council last night?
12: It was good, actually. You know what? It was a longer meeting. You know, a lot of council meetings, especially during that election season, where sometimes you know the agenda is not as full. Sometimes those meetings are a little shorter. So last night got into a good amount of stuff. So, you know, we had a planning approval. We talked about flooding, of course. And so lots of stuff. So it was a good meeting.
11: Okay.
12: And everyone, you know what, and all 13 members of council were there in person, which is always nice to get that sort of, you know, interpersonal dynamic back.
11: Yeah, especially considering like it's senior class, like at the end of the season, right? As you head toward the election.
12: Yeah, exactly. Yeah, 100%. Yeah. So, for me, again, I think I've only got maybe two or three meetings left. So it's nice to see everyone. But yeah, good meeting.
11: All right. Big stuff, of course, Greg, is the flooding. Everyone's thinking about the flooding.
12: Yes.
11: And once again, over the weekend, I've, seeing stories all over social media where people were flooded four times for the fourth time on the weekend. So what was discussed last night?
12: Yeah. So last night we, as a lot of people know by now, we have this, what's called the FLAP program, flood, basically alleviation to try to help people. The city gives some funding for people to put in things like sump pumps or do things to keep, that helps keep water out of their homes. In a typical year, and I'm sure it's been talked about before, we might get 30 applications for that program, but we're about, more like 3,000 or 1,000 of these applications now because of all the rain that we've gotten. So we're really not funded for that. So last night we did approve increasing basically the funding to the FLAP program to ensure that everyone who needs it and is eligible to get that funding is going to get it. In addition, this is one of those things where we are asking, the province and the federal government to help us with some of this funding so it doesn't just fall on taxpayers to fund programs like this. But it was a good thing adding emergency funding to the FLAP program to ensure, we're not saying no to anyone at this really difficult time.
11: And what we've seen there, Councilor Miller, is that there were something like 30 applications last year and now you've got thousands, right?
12: Yeah, exactly. And it's just, it's a great program. It's a wonderful program. And it wasn't set up with this kind of emergency situation in mind. So.

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1: For me, we got water twice. I'm looking out the window at all my flooring and carpet sitting on the roadside. So, it's good to know that program's in place.
2: Okay, from there, another really hot topic, Councillor Miller, is mm-hmm. the former YMCA property.
1: Yes, interesting. This seems to, this is one of those things that comes up maybe, let's say, every other meeting. So YMCA property, everyone knows over by Fairview Mall and off the highway there in St. Catharines. Private property, owned by the YMCA, sold to a private developer who's certainly, who's original intention. Why is this going off? Sorry, one second. I'll turn my alarm off here.
2: All right.
1: Was to develop it for, residential condos, that sort of thing. The city has expressed interest in the property in the past, but we don't own it. It has had itself a lot of, damage and water getting in. So we are going to talk about it again, though, because we referred the report to basically our next meeting for some more information about the condition of the site and things like that. So it's this issue that isn't going away yet anyway.
2: Okay, ongoing for sure. And with all the flooding that we've had, we need something to celebrate. Everybody looks forward to grape and wine every single year. This is going to be the 75th anniversary. And I think just even more, Greg, people really just need to have a good time. So you guys had a presentation from them last night.
1: Yeah, really, really interesting. Like you said, people, good reason to get out of the house is grape and wine. And, Councillor Mako pointed out, the grape and wine always brings people together, always good nostalgia. I'm 39. This will probably be about my 37th grape and wine that I've attended this year. So, yeah, and the new interim director for grape and wine, Matt Finn, was there making a presentation and did a great job. And it's really, always interesting to hear what's going on there. Thursday night, Sloan will be performing, a great Canadian band. I saw them at Cicada Fest a couple years ago. They do an awesome job. So that's a ticketed event that's going on Thursday. And then you got your Friday, Saturday, Sunday free admission into the park and some really interesting things going on there. You got a country night, sort of country theme going on Friday. Definitely will be nice for the community to come together and celebrate, like, grape and wines always are. We got the parade, of course. So it's gonna be a fun time. 75 years is an incredible accomplishment getting this far. We know how difficult it's been for festivals and live events in the post-COVID world. So the city provides, some funding for grape wine. That's why they come and let us know what's going on. So, politicians, one of the fun and good things to be involved in.
2: Yeah, definitely. And like I said, we all need a little celebration now after the heavy summer that we've had. Councillor Miller, thanks so much for joining us and updating us what happened last night at council.
1: Yeah, thanks for having me, Steph. I will just one last plug. Tonight is the telephone town hall.
2: Yes, so thank you.
1: If you want to get involved or hear from the mayor or have some questions answered, just make sure you got your ringer on later tonight. You can find out more information on the city's website.
2: Okay, and then can we call in to listen? Like, if people just want to listen, how do they do that?
1: There is a number you can call in. I think actually it will call. It will call you for the most part, but I do believe you can have your phone number registered to make sure that happens. If you want to check out City of St. Catharines' website, all the information is going to be right there on the front page.
2: Okay, sounds good. We'll do it. Thanks so much for that, Councillor Miller, and have a great day.
1: Yeah, thanks, Steph.
2: Joining us with a recap from City Council last night in St. Catharines, Ward 1 City Councillor Greg Miller.
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9: Over the past few years, there has been an erosion of public trust in Hockey Canada after it was unveiled that the organization had a slush fund to pay off lawsuits that were brought against the organization for bad behavior against perpetrated by players and coaches. The organization has since gone through an upheaval, new board members, as they say, they're working to reinstill the public trust. However, our next guest says they're not doing a great job at it. Welcoming back to the show now, Brock University Assistant Professor of Sport Management, Taylor McKee. Good morning, Professor.
10: Good morning. Thanks so much for having me.
9: Always great to have you along. Thank you. Okay, so we're here because recently there was a Hockey Canada decision as it pertains to the five players who were involved in the 2018 World Junior Hockey Team incident that went to court last year. Remind us what happened recently and what the decision was.
10: So So recently we sort of had the culmination of a very, very, very long internal investigation that Hockey Canada did into the players. And this is coming on the heels of a fairly high-profile and fairly ugly criminal trial that resulted in the non-conviction of the same five players. And all along we knew that Hockey Canada was conducting their own investigation, but it was sort of looked at as, well, okay, if they're going to do their own investigation, how will this be different substantially from the criminal matter? And then we found out in the early days of the criminal trial that this investigation, a lot of the information that was used inside of it, a lot of the testimony, a lot of the facts, were not going to be able to be used in the criminal trial. So essentially here we're dealing with perhaps different sets of facts, new information, different sets of testimonies, because Hockey Canada's internal investigation was conducted under sort of a different threats of punishment. So the judge ruled that none of the information that was used in the internal investigation could be used in the criminal trial. So basically we had a sort of second result, and that result was far different from the criminal trial in that there was essentially cascading levels of punishment for four of the five players that resulted in suspensions lasting years into the future for Hockey Canada sanctioned events. So that's where we're at right now. We have Hockey Canada ruling that four of the five players are suspended on various lengths up until at least 2030 for one of them.
9: Okay, so like, just explain, Tyler, if you can, how does, like, why would they need to be suspended? Because they don't still play for a Canadian hockey team. Some of them don't play. I know one of them is back in the NHL. So, like, what does this mean? They just can't go to alumni events?
10: Yeah, it's a good question. I mean, I think that was a question that was sort of on the minds of a lot of people when the suspensions were announced, was what are they being suspended from? They're not being suspended from their professional careers. They're being suspended from Hockey Canada sanctioned events. That means no World Championships, no Spengler Cup, no Team Canada for the Olympics, perhaps. But it's also no Hockey Canada events, no coaching, no volunteering, no alumni events for the World Juniors, none of that stuff. And, you know, you can imagine also that this probably is a severing of the relationship with Hockey Canada for a good long time into the future as well. Does that necessarily apply to these players? A lot of them weren't exactly going to be number one choices for the upcoming the next Olympic team or even the World Championships. But still, the idea is this should again put to rest the notion that, like, well, okay, in the absence of a criminal conviction, that they were totally ruled innocent by all those who were reading into the facts. I think that's something that, again, a lot of Canadians have sort of been trying to wrestle with, which is, okay, well, if they're not criminally liable or criminally negligent in this sense, what did occur in terms of what standard of evidence? Well, this is Hockey Canada's own standard of evidence, and they've been ruled that they violated it, and some of them quite severely.
9: And they violated it, but then, Taylor, as you point out, these suspensions are varying amounts, with Alex Fromentin being reinstated, right?
10: Yes, exactly. So he was not one of the ones that was ruled to have violated the codes of conduct. And you can even possibly imagine counter legal action occurring in the future in the reverse direction on the part of Fromentin, but that's just speculative on my end.
9: Right, sure. Okay, and so I don't understand why not a lifetime ban. As you point out, they were deemed not guilty last year, but, not guilty doesn't mean innocent, and codes of conduct are usually a lot tighter than the high weight, as it should be, the high weight that we have in our criminal courts that must be met in order to find someone guilty. So why would an organization at all want to deal with people who were involved in such a scandalous event? At the very least, all five of these people do admit to being in the room while this was going on and not doing anything to stop it.
10: That, Steph, that's a very, very, very good question. Why, especially when you sort of lay out the fact that we're not talking about you can't earn money playing hockey, or, you know, you can't be a professional hockey player in Russia or in the American Hockey League or even the NHL in the case of Carter Hart and possibly even Dylan Dubé in this upcoming season. And we're not talking about those things. We're talking about this sort of very narrow band of punishment. I think this is on the part of Hockey Canada, they look at this and say, well, this is some of the most significant punishments, and in some cases, the most severe punishments we've ever given out. this is an unprecedented sort of act. But, I mean, the question itself is sort of a statement as well, which is to say, well, what's stopping them from just severing ties entirely? And the answer is nothing. I mean, the answer is that they absolutely have that punishment within their sort of their within the scope of what is possible. I think there's just not a willingness right now to deal with what that would actually mean, which is to say that this would be an ongoing 20, 30-year sort of question. And they want to try and put this to bed. But the problem that we've got right now is the result of this investigation, by the way, and you think to yourself, well, that's odd. I mean, we have this new information that the courts deemed was inadmissible. I can't wait to see what information this is going to be, but we won't, because this information has not been made public. So why not the lifetime ban is all we're left to sort of ask right now, because we don't even know the substantive, we don't even know what this investigation uncovered, and we likely won't. And Hockey Canada has some fairly, you know, I think, sketchy outlines about why that is, but we haven't even really had communications from Hockey Canada as to if or when or why the result of this investigation will be made public, aside from the fact that they want to respect privacy. Well, that's fair, but in this case, we'd really like to know what you uncovered that is apparently in some way opposed to what the courts found.
9: Well, that's it. And I think, you know, you said they want to put this to bed. And it, to me, it doesn't put it to bed. It's just going to raise it back up in 4 years, as you point out, 2030, when some of these suspensions will come up. Then we're just going to be talking about it again. You do a lifetime ban. It's maybe a shock to these players and the very few people that support them and think they should be part of the organization. I think the public en masse, the public majority, supports them not being part of Hockey Canada. I mean, it was this case, after all, that brought to light that they were, you know, hoarding money into a secret account to pay off lawsuits.
10: Absolutely. And this case, with its, I mean, the horrifying nature of this case is one sort of aspect. But it really did lay bare this bizarre relationship Hockey Canada seems to have with transparency. And again, when I say Hockey Canada, I mean the institution as a whole, and I understand the fact that there's been a large amount of turnover in large part because of the situation that has occurred since the scandal broke, let alone from when it actually occurred in 2018. But essentially here, it doesn't really matter if it's different people if they're going to behave the same way. So while I'm sensitive to the fact that there is probably a rationale for not disclosing the results of this investigation, and to your point, this is just, you know, going to reheat this thing every single year, because not only is it the last suspension will expire in 2030. There's going to be one expiring every year until 2030 as well, including this upcoming winter. So we're going to be dealing with this, if we choose to bring the scandal up, every single year, and perhaps that's a good thing. But the point is, yeah, I mean, I would really like to know why Hockey Canada has put themselves in a position which they have to defend this lack of transparency once again, after stating so explicitly that they've learned their lesson. There's been blood spilled on their side too, where they've moved people in and out, and they've got a whole new board around this issue. So I know that there are those within this organization that probably weren't thrilled with the way that this is played out, but I would love some more communication on their end that says, even if they were saying something like, look, we understand that this is unpopular, we understand that you're going to be angry, we welcome that anger, we welcome this, but we can't do it for these specific reasons. We're not even getting an explanation for the lack of transparency, if that makes sense.
9: Yeah, there's more lack of transparency about the lack of transparency.
10: Exactly.
9: Professor, always appreciate your take on these issues. Thanks for your time.
10: Thanks so much for having me.
9: Anytime. 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
16: Good morning, I'm Matt Holmes. A mix of sun and cloud for the day. Right now we're sitting at 16 degrees. Coming up, a new tariff outline from the government, drug charges in the falls, and a legend passes. First, check on traffic.
17: We have road work causing some volume on the Fort Erie bound side of the QEW at Christie. A couple left lanes are blocked, and the Ontario ramp to the Fort Erie bound QEW is shut down with road work. On the Fort Erie bound QEW at Glendale, overnight construction has two left lanes blocked, and Toronto bound at Nikola Tesla, right lane blocked with road work. There's no shortcut for saving time, but saving money is simple. 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I'm Alexis Feiger, CKTB News Traffic Update.
16: In news. Canada's retaliatory tariffs on nearly 900 U.S. products are set to come into effect next month, marking the latest escalation in the trade war after the U.S. imposed new tariffs on Canada last week.
18: Ottawa says on September 8th, American steel and aluminum tariffs will be doubled to 50%. The government will also impose 50% tariffs on smartphones, golf clubs, video game consoles, fishing rods, clothing and apparel, furniture and perfumes, among other goods. It will levy a 25% tariff on appliances, agricultural machinery, dairy products, seafood, and certain steel and aluminum derivatives products. And a 15% tariff is also being tacked on a small list of items, including hand tools, air conditioners, and forklifts. Meanwhile, Prime Minister Mark Carney is stressing a Team Canada trade approach in calls with federal opposition leaders.
16: The City of St. Catharines has approved funding changes for its Flood Alleviation Program, or FLAP. Councillors agreeing to pump $20 million into the program, which helps homeowners with flood prevention measures. The program normally gets between 30 and 50 applications a year, but with the recent flooding, that number has ballooned to more than 3,000. Councillor Greg Miller.
19: Unfortunately, these sort of rainfall events aren't going away, and we want to make sure, you know, if homeowners can be better prepared for them and you know, can have those sort of emergency mitigation tools, in place, then that they do. So that's really good. Hopefully gives some people relief.
16: Council is shifting $5 million from the Wastewater Reserve Fund, and $15 million in debt funding will be used for a number of capital projects, and that savings will be moved into the FLAP program as well. An 18-year-old Welland man is facing drug trafficking charges following a traffic stop in Niagara Falls. CKTV's Tom McKay with the details.
20: Early Tuesday morning, officers conducted a traffic stop on a Toyota Corolla for speeding on Thorldstone Road near Alberta Street. According to police, officers found signs of drug use inside the vehicle and conducted a search, which turned up around 37 grams of suspected cocaine, 32 grams of suspected ecstasy, around 17 grams of suspected psilocybin, and over 200 grams of marijuana. The search also found a pellet handgun, almost $700 in Canadian currency, and alleged drug trafficking materials. 18-year-old Noah Mandela of Welland was arrested and charged with multiple drug trafficking offenses. Anyone with information related to this incident is being asked to contact Niagara Police or Crime Stoppers. Reporting for CKTB News, I'm Tom McKay.
16: The National Football League is responding to a new study on CTE in a statement. The league saying they, quote, continuously strive to make the game of football safer, including by implementing strategies to reduce concussions and head impacts. ABC News medical correspondent Dr. Darren Sutton.
21: What's significant about this study is that researchers used the most conservative calculation possible. Researchers identified every former NFL player known to have died between 2016 and 2021. And of those 878 players, they examined 225 brains, of those 225 brains, they found that 215 had signs of chronic traumatic encephalopathy, that degenerative brain disorder associated with repetitive head trauma.
16: That is at least one in four former NFL players dying with CTE. The testing comes after families donated the brains of family members that had died. And it was tough news for the music world.
0: Her family says Dolly Parton died peacefully in Nashville. She was 80. Parton rose from life in a log cabin in the Tennessee mountains to the height of stardom. She wrote hundreds of classic songs, including Jolene, 9 to 5, and... Dolly Parton appeared at the Grand Ole Opry. She entered the Rock and Roll Hall of Fame in 2022.
2: I'm a rock star now!
0: Dolly Parton was also known as a philanthropist.
2: There's nothing like that feeling, a feeling like you have really done something good that has really done some good.
0: Brian Seaver is Parton's nephew.
22: Dolly called me and said she wants to rest in a beautiful bed of plush cotton because after a life wearing heavy rhinestones, she finally deserves to be comfortable and have some rest. Rest in peace, Aunt Dolly.
0: Parton's husband of nearly 60 years, Carl Dean, died last year.
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16: Forecast, a mix of sun and cloud today, 26 feeling like 31 this afternoon. Tonight down to 19 degrees. There is a slight chance of a pop-up shower or a thunderstorm. Tomorrow, a mix of sun and cloud, still maybe a shower mixed in there early. 25 is going to feel like 32. Then the sun shines back for Friday and right into the weekend. 23 degrees the high on Friday. Sunny and 24 Saturday. A sun-cloud mix at 24 degrees Sunday.
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1: And thank you so much for being here on this Wednesday morning. A very somber Wednesday morning for us here at the show, as our patron saint of the show, Dolly Parton, passing away at the age of 80 yesterday. And yes, we know in the 5:30 Club, we generally just try to have some fun and be a bit of lightness and, you know, not get into the heavy stuff, but we have to talk about Dolly, and we're going to do it all morning long, because as we said yesterday morning, the bosses are away, so we're going to do what we want. This one hurts. This one hurts.
2: Yeah.
1: Morning, Greg.
2: Morning. I don't know that there's anybody that didn't think twice about Dolly.
1: I've never seen so much
2: love
1: in all ages.
2: Yes.
1: You know, people's backgrounds, all of that. It was just flooded yesterday. Social media was flooded. And she meant something to everybody.
2: Yes.
1: Yeah. And that was like, she was such a unifier. You know, some of the tributes talked about how she was like what America should be. She was this representation of what America should be at a really interesting time when we just don't seem to understand America, and I think Americans were feeling that as well. But just always like a positive force, a positive light, and she's more than the music, but she is the music. Like such a prolific songwriter.
2: For generations.
1: Yeah, she first performed at the Grand Ole Opry when she was 13 years old, and she passed away yesterday at the age of 80. So that's a storied 67-year career. Now I know we had no money, but I was rich as I could be in my coat of many colors.
2: My mama made for me. Certainly did have a coat of many colors. Like you say, it's the music, but it's the life and the attitude.
1: The attitude's presence. Incredible. Yeah, because she just was like unapologetically who she was. And especially in the time when she came up, she was very much, like she was made fun of about it, right? She was the butt of the joke, but she didn't allow that to bother her and she took it on. There's so many interviews where interviewers are asking her questions that would get them fired now, that we would never deem to be appropriate. But times change, right? Times change. And the way she was able to just skillfully either, you know, pivot or answer in a light way, or, you know, not make it uncomfortable, is like a masterclass. I could not stop watching interviews with her yesterday. After.
2: Yeah, I know. And over a 6-decade career.
1: Right.
2: You know, like, we were sending each other videos last night.
1: Yeah.
2: And you watch her on Carson, then you watch her on Letterman.
1: Yeah.
2: Then you watch her on Fallon.
1: Right. Their careers end, hers continues.
2: Yes.
1: Yeah. And she always has, you know, the same message. It's been really scary the last year, though. Like, her husband passed away last year, and since then there have been different things. Oh, Dolly can't do this because of her health. Dolly can't do that because of her health. But she released a video just a few days ago. She was supposed to have an appearance, and just a few days ago she said, well, my doctor said I can't go, so I'm not going to be there. But didn't seem, you know, too upset, too sad, but that was her way, right? She didn't, as much as she belonged to the world, she didn't, she still maintained like a real privacy about herself.
2: Right.
1: Like her husband and her relationship, I think they got married when she was 19. Like, she was quite young. And he never appeared on a red carpet with her. He had his own life. He was not involved in her musical life.
2: Yeah, like when I was a kid, I thought she was married to Kenny Rogers.
1: Well, why wouldn't you? You know, the charisma between those two, the chemistry, you know, the islands in the stream, right? Like, just,
3: I've told you before, all my fans, that I've had a few little health issues, and sometimes I get a little dizzy and I get dehydrated. And I'm dehydrated. And so my Nashville doctor has kind of clipped my wings, saying, you ain't traveling this week. So I guess if your doctor tells you, you ain't traveling this week, you ain't traveling this week. But I like to keep all of you in the loop, like I said I would, on everything. So, all is going well on the medical end of things, and I continue working away on all of our other projects, like the Songteller Hotel and my Life of Many Colors Museum here in Nashville, and the Broadway musical in New York, and that has taken a lot of time. But let's just say I've talked enough about me, don't you think? Eugene, won't you talk about me for a while? I'm just kidding. I do want you to tell everybody about our great new ride, Night Flight Expedition, and you have fun, and I will see you down the road.
2: And still, like, dressed to the nines.
1: Absolutely. Not a wig hair out of place.
2: No. With her wings.
1: Yes.
2: She's got wings on.
1: She's got wings on. And this is like 3 days before she passes away.
2: Yeah.
1: Always thinking about the fans, always doing. And like the work ethic. Like the work ethic? This woman doesn't need to work.
2: Yeah.
1: This woman wrote I Will Always Love You. She could have retired on that. She wrote over 3,000 songs.
2: Angeline in the same day.
1: Same day. And just so humble, right? Like,
2: just when you think you don't want to do that small, inconvenient thing that's been bothering you for weeks, just think about Dolly writing
1: Dolly Parton.
2: Jolene and I Will Always Love You on the same day. And then you'll be able to do it.
1: Yeah, or being on the set on 9 to 5 and just clicking her nails back and forth and that inspiring her to write the song 9 to 5. Just rubbing her nails back and forth like a washboard. It's a Dolly Parton tribute show. It is. That's what we're doing today. Of course, we'll talk about all the other things in the day, but we're going to bring you some of the best moments from her interviews over the years and, of course, her iconic music. So I hope you'll enjoy that with us this morning. As sad as her passing is, it's so joyful to celebrate her life. Let's take a look at the roads.
4: Well, I'm finding some roadwork-related volume on the Fort Erie-bound side of the QEW at Fairview. We have all lanes shut down with construction. Further Fort Erie-bound as you get past Christie, roadwork in two left lanes causing volume, and the Ontario ramp to the Fort Erie-bound QEW is shut down. Fort Erie-bound QEW at Glendale dealing with roadwork in a couple left lanes. There's no shortcut for saving time, but saving money is simple. 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I'm Alexis Feiger, CKTV News Traffic Update.
5: Forecast, a mix of sun and cloud today, 26 feeling like 31 this afternoon. Tonight down to 19 degrees. There is a slight chance of a pop-up shower or a thunderstorm. Tomorrow, a mix of sun and cloud, still maybe a shower mixed in there early. 25 is going to feel like 32. Then the sun shines back for Friday and right into the weekend. 23 degrees the high on Friday. Sunny and 24 Saturday. A sun-cloud mix and 24 degrees Sunday.
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2: As we pay tribute to the queen, the patron saint of this show, the namesake of my dog, Dolly. Dolly Parton passing away at the age of 80 yesterday. Oh, whew. That's a tough one. That's a tough one. People yesterday suggesting this wasn't the specific American they were hoping would pass away. I'm not going to spend too much time on that, but I did see that also pushed out there online in some places. But Greg, you did a great job compiling a lot of the different interviews and quotes, that Dolly, you know, put out there over the years. So I thought we could share some of those now.
3: She, was an extraordinary songwriter and entertainer, as we talked about, right? But she was also genuinely funny.
2: Oh my God,
3: with an,
2: yes.
3: You know, unforgettable.
2: Great sense of humor.
3: Sense of humor. Here she is on Wendy Williams' show, when asked, who inspired your style? That classic style.
4: After the prostitute in town, because you thought she was so gorgeous.
5: And she was.
4: Yes.
5: Yeah. Well, she was called the town tramp. Like, she was just one of those people. I think women were really jealous of her. I mean, she just was probably like us a lot.
4: Yes.
5: She wore her hair all, you know, blonde, peroxided, and she wore lipstick, long nails, short skirts, tight. She was beautiful.
4: Yes.
5: And I just thought she was great. And everybody would just say, oh, she's just trash. And I thought, that's what I'm going to be when I grow up.
4: Yes.
5: How about that
3: is
5: the way she looks?
4: Yes.
3: That's it.
2: That's what I'm going to be when I grow up.
3: Yeah. She really, like, she had this connection with ordinary people. I think, no matter how famous she became.
2: Right.
3: Here she is. Here she is singing with, sorry.
2: Well, to the her connection with ordinary people, what she did for literacy was incredible. So her father could not read. He never was able to read in his life. And because of that, she just dedicated her life to literacy, and she gave away millions of books. And she greatly increased literacy rates in the small town that she came from personally with her efforts of philanthropy.
3: Here's, I love my computer.
2: All right. Well, that's okay. Hold We've on. Got lots of other things to talk about. In 1995, she opened up that Dolly's Imagination Library in Sevier County, Tennessee, to help kids learn. She said, my daddy just loved it when all the little kids would call me the book lady. That meant more to him than the fact that I became a star and worked my butt off. The organization has since sent over 120 million free books to children worldwide. Woo-wee. Tears. She just gets me every time. The Jolene of it all, Greg, the rumor that Jolene was a woman who actually could have taken Carl Dean away from Dolly. We do know that this bank teller is the one who inspired Parton's big hit. She said, it was kind of like a running joke between us. When I was saying, hell, you're spending a lot of time at the bank. I don't believe we've got that kind of money. So it's really an innocent song all around, but it sounds like a dreadful one. So in essence, there was a beautiful bank teller. Carl was at the bank a lot. Dolly thought, maybe this is why he's at the bank so much. There wasn't truly an affair. And so she wrote the song about that. I said, well, you're the prettiest little thing I ever saw. So what's your name? She said, Jolene. Parton recalled. I said, that is pretty. That sounds like a song. I'm going to write a song about that.
5: Well, I'm not really afraid of them. I mean, I'm like everybody else. I just work real hard. I've been as poor as anybody could be, so I had everything to gain, nothing to lose. So I just kind of work without fear because it's fun for me. It's like if I fail, it's no big deal. If something don't work out, I'm not afraid of failure because to me, I never feel like a loser. You know, even when I've lost, I still, you know, feel like I'm winning because I'm earning some sort of experience or something that I can use somewhere else.
2: That's like the best mindset right there, because that's what life is. It's just a series of fumbles, bumbles, and failures until your, you know, next success. And that's what she kind of embodied there. She never seemed like somebody who had a ton of money. Certainly she enjoyed it, you know, with her costumes and the way she presented herself. But she, it seemed like she worked even till, you know, that video that we played 3 days before her death, very, very hard, always doing different kinds of projects.
3: Here she is in 1978 with Barbara Walters.
0: You don't have to look like this. You're very beautiful. You don't have to wear the blonde wigs. You don't have to wear the extreme clothes, right?
6: No, it's certainly a choice. I don't like to be like everybody else. I've often made this statement that I would never stoop so low as to be fashionable. That's the easiest thing in the world to do. So I just decided that I would do something that would at least get the attention. Once they got past the shock of the ridiculous way I looked and all that, then they would see there was a part of me to be appreciated. I'm very real where it counts, and that's inside, and as far as my outlook on life and the way I care about people and the way I care about myself and the things that I care about. But I just chose to do this, and it's show business is a money-making joke, and I just always like telling jokes.
0: But do you ever feel that you're a joke, that people make fun of you?
6: Oh, I know they make fun of me. But actually, all these years, the people, you know, has thought the joke was on me, but it's actually been on the public. I know exactly what I'm doing, and I can change it at any time. Or I make more jokes about myself than anybody. Because I enjoy, I know, like I say, I am sure of myself as a person. I'm sure of my talent. And to me, and I'm sure of my love and for life and that sort of thing, I'm very content. I like the kind of person that I am. So I can afford to piddle around and do diddle around with makeups and clothes and stuff because I am secure with myself.
2: Yeah, and she certainly was secure with herself in some ways, but she was definitely never going to get caught without her makeup on. Most beauty people will tell you, you got to wash the face before you go to bed. Don't sleep in your makeup. But she always would sleep in her makeup. She said, you never know if you're going to wreck the bus. You never know if you're going to be at a hotel and there's going to be a fire. So I leave my makeup on and clean my face in the morning. You're not going to catch Dolly Parton out on a fire alarm without the look, right?
3: Yeah.
2: I love it.
3: I like last night, the Empire State Building lit up pink at 9:25.
2: Nine to five
3: in honor of Dolly.
2: Beautiful, beautiful. And a big fan of other artists, too. Like, she was, it seemed to be in awe. Remember when she was being inducted into the Rock and Roll Hall of Fame and she initially said, no, thank you? Initially,
3: yes.
2: She said, no, not for me. because she was too intimidated, essentially. She felt like, no, that's for other people. I'm not
3: rock and roll.
2: I'm not rock and roll. So then she did a rock and roll album and accepted the nomination into the Rock and Roll Hall of Fame. It wasn't until the outpouring of people saying, Dolly, you literally deserve every prize possible. You need to take this, that she took it. But that is just truly an example of her character.
3: And her speech was, I'm finally a rock star, you know? and then, like, it, spanning to other genres like the rap world, you know, congratulating Eminem on his induction to the Rock and Roll Hall of Fame. Your performance was amazing and everybody said so. Even though I don't know a lot about rap music, I've come to know that you are the very best at it. Aside from that, I hope what I have to say will not seem weird or strange to you, but I've always felt some unexplained connection to you. Like I know you somehow. And I think like, and it goes on, but I think people felt that way about her.
2: Oh, absolutely. No, I feel like she knew me. It was definitely
3: like you knew her.
2: I knew her. I knew her, and I felt like she was rooting for me.
3: Yeah.
2: Isn't that weird?
3: Yeah.
2: You know, it's like, you know what, who wants me to succeed? Dolly. And now we don't have her anymore. Oh!
3: Here she is to close out this 5:30 Club little Canadian connection along with her brother and Anne Murray.
2: Ooh.
3: Singing Drift Away in 1976.
6: This is one of my favorite songs, and you keep singing the wrong line on it, and if you do tonight, I'm going to join you, okay?
7: Okay.
6: And maybe you're singing it right, and we were singing it wrong. Let's see what we can do. This is called Drift Away.

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1: Good morning, I'm Matt Holmes. We've got a decent-looking afternoon ahead. Right now, it's sitting at 16 degrees. Coming up, a plan to fight back against Trump. Police look for a suspect in Fort Erie and examining football players' brains. First check on traffic.
2: Still dealing with road work. Fort Erie bound QEW at Fairview. All lanes are shut down. And Fort Erie bound after Christie. Two left lanes are blocked with road work. The Ontario ramp to the Fort Erie bound QEW is shut down. And Fort Erie bound at Glendale. Two left lanes are blocked with road work. 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
1: In news, the federal government is doubling tariffs on American steel and aluminum products to 50%, all in retaliation for the U.S. imposing tariffs on nearly $28 billion worth of Canadian goods. Ottawa says it's matching the dollar amount of the U.S. tariffs, but the list does not include all the same items targeted by President Donald Trump. Industry Minister Melanie Joly says economic sovereignty means the capacity to produce, invest, and grow in Canada.
3: We're choosing our own course. We cannot wait for Washington to decide our future. We're strengthening our economy and building a more sovereign Canada.
1: Joly and others continue to push that we all buy Canadian products when we do our shopping. Now, this is Alberta Premier Danielle Smith is calling on Ottawa to get back to the negotiating table with the U.S. before its counter-tariffs take effect in 2 weeks. The B.C. Premier says that her focus is on protecting jobs and businesses in Alberta.
4: Smith has been a holdout among provincial and territorial leaders when it comes to putting their support behind Prime Minister Mark Carney's plan for counter-tariffs. In a statement, Smith said tariffs and counter-tariffs only risk further escalating the trade war between Canada and its southern neighbor.
1: By contrast, BC Premier David Eby says we should consider non-tariff measures as well, including revisiting the planned purchase of fighter jets from the U.S. and the shipping of American coal from a port in BC. St. Catharines City Council is pumping cash into their Flood Alleviation Program, or FLAP. Councillor Greg Miller says the program normally gets between 30 to 50 applications each year, but thanks to recent flooding, that number has jumped to more than 3,000.
5: We're really not funded for that, so last night we did approve increasing basically the funding to the FLAP program to ensure that everyone who needs it and is eligible to get that funding is going to get it.
1: The approved funding changes include shifting $5 million from the Wastewater Reserve Fund. The city will also use $15 million in debt funding for various capital projects, and that savings will be moved over to the FLAP program as well. Niagara Regional Police are asking for help identifying a suspect in an indecent act investigation down in Fort Erie. We get the details from CKTV's Tom McKay.
6: According to Niagara Police, the incident took place on Wednesday, August 19th, in a retail store on Garrison Road near Concession Road. Police say a man inside the store approached a teenage female and committed an indecent act. Niagara Police are now asking for assistance from the public to identify the suspect. He is described as a white male, approximately 30 years old, with average height and build, brown hair and beard. At the time of the incident, he was seen wearing glasses, white or beige shorts, a blue T-shirt and sandals. Anyone with information is being asked to contact Niagara Police or Crime Stoppers. Reporting for CKTV News, I'm Tom McKay.
1: The National Football League is responding to a new study that finds at least one in four former NFL players who died between 2016 and 2021 had chronic traumatic encephalopathy. In a statement, the league is saying, quote, they continuously strive to make the game of football safer, including implementing strategies to reduce concussions and head impacts. ABC News medical correspondent Dr. Darren Sutton.
7: CTE can only be diagnosed after death. It cannot be diagnosed in the living. It's important to understand that these studies were done on brains that were given to them, that were donated, and they're not donated without reason. Usually families have a concern about the behavior or the memory of the relative before their death. So these percentages are likely an underestimate, but we don't know the true percentage until testing becomes more advanced to a point where we can understand this diagnosis while someone is alive.
1: 93.2% of the brains donated were positive for CTE. That means about 25% of the 900 players that died over that five-year span had CTE. Some tough news in the music world is icon Dolly Parton died at the age of 80. Back in 2023, Dolly was asked about how she'd like to be remembered.
8: Do you ever think about what you'd want your legacy to be? There's a lot of wonderful things that's happened to me. I think one of the things I'm proudest of is the Imagination Library. But of course, I'm a writer and a singer, and I'm in both Songwriter Hall of Fames, you know, the big one, the country music, and the other one up there with the big guys. I'm just trying to leave as much stuff. I just want to see how much I can do in a lifetime. And I've been blessed, and I've been lucky, and I don't take any of that for granted, but I just wanted to be remembered well.
1: With 55 Grammy nominations and 10 wins, Dolly is the third most nominated woman in Grammy history. For more local news that matters, go to cktvnews.com. 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
1: Forecast, a mix of sun and cloud today, 26 feeling like 31 this afternoon. Tonight down to 19 degrees. There is a slight chance of a pop-up shower or a thunderstorm. Tomorrow, a mix of sun and cloud, still maybe a shower mixed in there early. 25 is going to feel like 32. Then the sun shines back for Friday and right into the weekend. 23 degrees the high on Friday, sunny and 24 Saturday, a sun-cloud mix at 24 degrees Sunday.
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15: Like that in your cowboy boots and your painted on jeans, all decked out like a cowboy's dream. Why'd you come in here looking like that?
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15: Here comes my baby.
16: Well, thank you so much for being here, and we are paying tribute to the patron saint of our show, Dolly Parton, passing away at the age of 80 yesterday. This is certainly affecting our hearts and those of many yesterday. I've never seen such an outpouring of love for a celebrity passing as was shown yesterday, when, of course, there were so many other things that could have been taking our attention, and yet it is the beautiful Dolly passing away that most people we're posting about. Joining us now from the newsroom, Matt Holmes. Good morning, Matt.
1: Good morning. I'll add to that you know, our news wire that gets filled with a bunch of stuff from the international folks and everything. I've never seen so many obit pieces on an individual as there's been from Dolly Parton. They have, like, it's the scroll of just constant. It's been like, whoa.
16: She just meant so much, right? Like, she was more than all of the amazing things that she did. She was like a literal icon, you know. I don't know what else of word to use, but when you see like the demographics, the different ages and races and backgrounds of people that all kind of like Dolly meant something to, it's astounding.
1: Yeah, and you know, you see it in, you know, so many different musicians that, you know, today will, you know, go into some of their concerts and be playing some, you know, old Dolly songs and bands that you might not actually think would be like, ones that would be, it's not, you know, they don't fit that old country genre, of all sorts of walks of life. You know, like, oh, there's something that connect on a whole bunch of different levels.
16: Yeah. No one had anything bad to say about her.
1: No.
16: It wasn't like the Nickelback thing where people love to hate them or whatever.

0: Dolly that could have been cheesy, and certainly she was poked fun at more than she should have been in her lifetime. But she was universally loved, so.
1: Yeah.
0: Oh, sad stuff. Sad stuff. In the meantime, Matt, this was really what was taking up my attention, and I suppose I should have been paying more attention to the long list of items that Canada has now released in terms of retaliatory tariffs against the U.S. We got that yesterday, those tariffs not slated to take effect until September 8th, so I suppose there's still time for some sort of you know, cooling of heads to prevail, and I would hope so, because you know, although it's not going to be the most devastating thing to ever happen to our country, it really could be a sign of worse things to come.
1: Yeah, and don't feel bad for not knowing the whole list, because the list is roughly 900 products that are being tariffed in some way, shape, or form. So it is very hard to know each and every piece that was under there and what fell under the 50% or 25% or whatever numbers that the government came up to make this a dollar for dollar kind of retaliation. But yeah, there's still some time, I guess, for something else to happen. It's just from the rhetoric and the conversation that we've certainly seen out there in the public eye, it doesn't seem like the two sides are going to be sitting down anytime soon at this point. And it's really now a wait and see game of who can last the longest, I guess, or who can put the pressure in the right spots, which is obviously what the Canadian government was hoping to do yesterday with the items that they picked a tariff.
0: Well, and this is the big change in this, right, Matt? Because it's the retaliation that we're really going to feel. Of course, the steel, lumber industries, auto parts to some extent have been feeling it since those tariffs took effect. But when we talk about the goods that we're purchasing being tariffed before they get to us, that's a problem. I noticed one of the things on that list being cell phones. So I guess if you need a new one of those, do it before the 8th.
1: Yeah, look, well, yeah, though, cause there's cell phones, there's like golf clubs is on there too, video game consoles, I think was one of the other ones that I saw. So yeah, there's going to be different pieces that you're likely going to go, whoa, there's going to be a little sticker shock, probably when we get to that point when they take effect, but, I guess the government and everybody else is just hoping that you'll find other options to purchase some of this stuff.
0: Yeah, if anyone wants to buy my golf clubs, I'm not very good at using them. Maybe I could sell those.
1: I've been thinking for a couple of years, like, you know, I probably should get a new pair of golf clubs, because I haven't bought a set of golf clubs since I was like 2002 or something stupid. And then I'm just like, yeah, but I'm not good enough. So what's the point?
0: That's it. I think people buy new golf clubs in the hopes that the clubs will make them better. That's what I have deemed from talking to people who are looking at new golf clubs. Like, perhaps it's the clubs that are holding me back.
1: It's the same people as the ones who go in and spend all kinds of money on golf balls. It's like, dude, I got to be able to hit the ball first before the ball can have any impact on what I'm doing anyway.
0: It's Kirkland brand for me whenever they go on sale. I'll tell you that much, Matt. Okay, locally, we continue with the flooding response, and we're going to get a little update on that telephone town hall about flooding last night that the city held. So excited to hear what everybody was saying. In the meantime, we still don't have this relief funding from the province, and I wonder if that was part of the conversation last night.
1: I imagine that's been a lot of the conversation behind a number of closed doors. Obviously, in the political climate that we're in, you know, kind of continually being in the public's eye about something. For those that like to be okay with the premier, it doesn't really do them much good to be fighting in the public eye. But I imagine if it's not frustrating, you know, the mayor and all the councillors and everything else that this hasn't happened yet, I would think you'd be super boisterous about this one, just because of the fact that, like, this has been going on for how long now, and it was how quick did they say, oh yeah, we're good for some of these other cities that needed help on these regard, and they're just like, yeah, St. Catharines, don't worry about it.
0: Yeah, Ottawa was the same day or the next day or something like that, and it's like, cool your jets on telling Donald Trump to kiss your butt and send us some money already.
1: Yeah, just say, yeah, you can apply for this, and you can go ahead and we can move this forward, and you know, the people deserve it. But no, there's none of that out there. You can come and walk around the neighborhood and everything, but yeah, no.
0: It's frustrating stuff. Okay, we'll get an update on that a little later on this morning. Matt, thank you so much for being here.
1: Cheers.
0: Matt Holmes coming back with you at 6:30 with your news right now, 6:15.
2: While still finding volume is heavy on the Fort Erie bound QEW at Fairview, we have all lanes shut down with overnight construction and further Fort Erie bound delays.

0: After Christie, overnight construction in two left lanes, the Ontario ramp to the Fort Erie-bound QEW is shut down, and Fort Erie-bound at Glendale, two left lanes are blocked. There's no shortcut for saving time, but saving money is simple. 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I'm Alexis Spiger, CKTV News Traffic Update.
1: Forecast, a mix of sun and cloud today, 26 feeling like 31 this afternoon. Tonight, down to 19 degrees. There is a slight chance of a pop-up shower or a thunderstorm. Tomorrow, a mix of sun and clouds. Still maybe a shower mixed in there early. 25 is going to feel like 32. Then the sun shines back for Friday and right into the weekend. 23 degrees the high on Friday. Sunny and 24 Saturday. A sun-cloud mix at 24 degrees Sunday.
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3: Niagara Region Council thinks the mental health of police officers is almost seven times more important than paramedics. That's why police get $20,000 a year in mental health benefits, while paramedics get just $3,000. But paramedics see fatal crashes, overdoses, and violence every day. And nearly two-thirds of Niagara paramedics say their mental health is suffering. 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
1: I truly believe I could have sung with Dolly Parton and she would have made me sound good.
2: Yeah.
1: Like, I have that deep belief system. Yeah.
2: Kermit the Frog.
1: Kermit the Frog is a terrible singer, but sounds great with Dolly.
2: Ribbit.
1: Ooh, did Kermit release a statement yesterday?
2: I just want to say thanks to Dolly Parton. Oh, that Jolene.
1: Oh, the Muppets did release a... The Muppets paid tribute to Dolly Parton. They said she was the ultimate singer, songwriter, actress, performer, and philanthropist. She filled the world with light, and we are so grateful for every second we got to spend with her on and off stage.
2: And I do love her hair.
1: Oh, do I ever. Do you think Miss Piggy was based a little bit on Dolly? Kind of mean, but also not, right? We are paying tribute to Dolly Parton, patron saint of the show, and I guess she is our literal saint of the show now, as she passed away yesterday at the age of 80. Meantime, yesterday, our federal government announced its plan to hit back at the United States with dollar-for-dollar counter tariffs on hundreds of American products after U.S. President Donald Trump's 50% tariffs on $28 billion worth of Canadian goods came into effect over the weekend. These tariffs will not take effect until after the Labor Day weekend. Now, there were several posts. We talked about them yesterday morning. Where Donald Trump was considering renaming Lake Ontario to Lake America, saying that he doesn't want to be doing business with Ontario anymore. We'll get to more of that in just a moment. But let's talk a little bit about the announcements yesterday from the federal government. In short, we are set to impose tariffs on 700 plus U.S. products. There's also a $7.5 billion aid package for Canadians. I don't know about anybody else, but listening to this package, reading through it, it was giving COVID vibes, reminders and shades of when all of the measures were released to support Canadians during COVID. There are loans there for businesses who are affected that would not be paid back until after the Trump presidency, 36 months from now. There's also extensions to EI and changes. There's some programs there for employers. If you've got to lay off someone, but you can keep them for, say, a couple of days a week, they would be able to get some salary and some EI. As well, extending EI to people who voluntarily leave jobs. So perhaps you've got higher salaried employees who could leave the workforce maybe a little earlier than they want to, and then make room for younger employees at the same time getting a little EI in between the time when their retirement package would come in. What is exactly getting tariffed? Well, as you heard Matt say earlier, there's literally hundreds of items on the list, so no need to bore you by reading them all, but the tariff amounts do go from about 25 to 50%. Perfumes, makeup, smartphones, milk products, tableware, kitchenware, plywood products, paper products, honey, molasses, malt extract, doors, windows, frames, cutlery. Those are all 50%, 25% tariffs, seafood products, large kitchen appliances, cheese and curd products, carpets and textiles. A lot of the things you might be, you know, redoing the home with, so maybe home renovations are going to stall. And it really is to be seen how these tariffs are going to affect us. And just a reminder, these are tariffs. These are taxes paid by the Canadian importers of these goods. And this is the first time that these retaliatory tariffs would affect us in such a great way since all of the tariff talks started about 18 months ago. In the meantime, we did talk yesterday about U.S. President Donald Trump making a comment that he wanted to change the name of Lake Ontario to Lake America. Well, one of the contenders for Toronto Mayor Brad Bradford took to his social media yesterday to bring his response to this.
3: This morning, the President of the United States announced that he was thinking about renaming this Lake Ontario. He wants to call it Lake America because he doesn't figure he'll be doing much more business with the province of Ontario anymore. Well, two can play that game. Right across the water, there's a place called New York. You've probably heard of it. And from 1664 until 1776, it was actually called the province of New York. It was a British colony, and it was named after a duke. Now, here's what we're going to do when I'm elected mayor. we're going to change it back to the province of New York. This is real. Look it up. I'm even happy to send him a plaque. And when President Trump retires, and he can't retire soon enough, he'll be able to look out his window way up in Trump Tower and see the great province of New York. Now, here's the part that's not a joke. Sure, you can try and change the name of a lake, but you can't change the spirit of our city, our province, or our country. It's the shopkeepers, the workers, the manufacturers that are most impacted by Washington's ludicrous policy. So let's do our part. Choose Toronto. Buy Canadian. Check the label. And shop local here in your neighborhood. We can't change what Washington does, but we can change how Toronto shows up for its own. That change starts on October 26th. I'm Brad Bradford. Let's get to work.
1: All right. You know, mural candidate using the news headlines to take advantage. I don't hate it. One of the points there that he makes, though, is the buy local, shop local. Well, a lot of the goods that local shops get come from other places. Not a lot of, there are those, craft places or sort of like, you know, a crafter's market, but just all in one store. They've got them all over the place where people will bring their handmade items and they'll have sort of a shelf space in the store. So that's as local grassroots, you know, shop it, buy it as you can get. But many small shops, of course, are getting their goods from any number of different places, and they're probably also going to be affected by tariffs. So it's a really different time. You know, we did the whole shop local push during COVID. Maybe is not as easy at this point, depending how long retaliatory tariffs continue and how obscene prices get and how scared Canadians get with the wallet, you know, how afraid we are to actually spend some of the money that we might have, even if we aren't affected directly with our own jobs. So on our roundtable this morning, we'll talk with Ruth Unruh, Brandon Curry will both be here. I sent them over a quote from BC's Premier, David Eby, and he is calling on all Canadians to boycott travel to the U.S. altogether. So there's already been sort of like a grassroots effort where Canadians are not crossing the border. We've seen those numbers somewhere in the neighborhood of 25%. Slowly, that number did creep back up where people were crossing over again. But I wonder if, you know, the boycott's back on. Are we stopping our travel to the United States? I already have a trip planned this weekend, Greg. I have family there, of course, right? So it's the kind of thing you can't avoid. And then perhaps I'll have to go for Dolly's funeral. I don't know if I got an invite to that, but 905-688-2582. Let us know if you're planning on ramping up any kind of U.S. boycott. All right, you got a little Dolly for us before we head off into the news, Greg?
2: Yes.
1: We love Dolly. We are spending the morning honoring the patron saint of the show, Dolly Parton, who passed away yesterday.
4: You don't have to look like this.
5: Could, if there's any way possible, to pick the favorite Dolly Parton song of all time, is there a way to answer that question?
6: I think I would choose Coat of Many Colors as my very personal favorite because it's more than just a song. It's an attitude, a thought. It's about family. And it talks about how, you know, we were poor, but you don't have to have money to be rich. You can be rich in spirit and rich in thought and rich in dreams and plans. So that little song will always be my very personal favorite, I'm pretty sure.
5: Could, if there's any way possible, to pick the favorite.
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9: Good morning, I'm Matt Holmes. We've got some sun for today. Right now it's 15 degrees. Coming up, lots of trade talk, continuing a funding solution from council and a different way to do the do. First, check on traffic.
10: Heads up, still finding some roadwork-related volume on the Fort Erie-bound side of the QEW. All lanes are shut down at Fairview with roadwork. Further Fort Erie-bound after Christie, two left lanes are blocked with overnight construction, and the Ontario ramp to the Fort Erie-bound QEW shut down. Fort Erie-bound at Glendale, two left lanes are blocked with construction. There's no shortcut for saving time, but saving money is simple. 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I'm Alexis Spiger, CKTV News Traffic Update.
9: In news, Premier Doug Ford is turning down the temperature in his belt with U.S. President Donald Trump. Ford speaking with CNN after he hurled insults at the president the other day, saying that the U.S. needs to feel the pain in response to Trump's tariff escalation.
11: And when President Trump wants to attack our sovereignty and attack our businesses and people in Ontario, I can't roll over. My job is to protect Ontario and Canada, and ironically, protecting the American people.
9: Prime Minister Mark Carney suspending trade talks with the U.S. on Friday. A new round of 50% tariffs on $28 billion worth of Canadian goods went into effect the following day. The federal government has now announced retaliatory tariffs on nearly 900 U.S. products, including steel, smartphones, golf clubs, and more. Carney briefing the opposition leaders about those new measures yesterday. Conservative Leader Pierre Poilievre says that he would be working with the government.
12: Conservatives are ready to join with all parties to lock arms and fight for affordability, for jobs, and for the country that we love. We need real action in Parliament, and there are reasons why we cannot wait. Parliament has work to do.
9: Meantime, just south of the border in Michigan, Detroit's Regional Chamber Executive Director Sandy Burra says that the jobs that U.S. President Donald Trump says he wants to protect don't exist anymore. Burra says Americans are paying more now for home improvement goods, home building, paper, and furniture.
13: We're going to see higher prices for automobiles at a time when we have, the highest automobile prices, new car prices that we've ever seen. And this is only going to exacerbate that.
9: The Detroit Regional Chamber Executive Director adds that American manufacturing jobs are now entry-level jobs that don't pay what they did back in the 1970s or 80s. Councillors in St. Catharines agreeing to pump $20 million into a flood relief program. The cash will be used for the Flood Alleviation Program, or FLAP. It's a program that helps homeowners with flood prevention measures. Here's Councillor Greg Miller.
14: It's a great program. It's a wonderful program, and it wasn't set up with this kind of emergency situation in mind. So we sort of had to get together and say, okay, we got to increase this funding. We got to make sure everyone has this opportunity.
9: The program normally gets between 30 and 50 applications each year, but thanks to recent flooding, that number has jumped to more than 3,000. The approved funding changes include shifting $5 million from the Wastewater Reserve Fund. The city will also use $15 million in debt funding for various capital projects, and that savings will be moved to the FLAP program as well. Dolly Parton has died following a brief battle with cancer. She was 80 years old. Dolly's career spanning decades with hits like Jolene, I Will Always Love You, and more also included movie roles as well.
15: Dolly Parton's 9-to-5 co-star Jane Fonda writing in part, "More than anyone I have ever known, Dolly will always be with us because she was so present, so powerful, so generous and playful that she is woven into all our lives and hearts forever." Sally Field took to social media alongside a photo from their film Steel Magnolias saying, "If there are truly angels on earth, then we have just lost one." And here in New York, a musical about the life of Dolly Parton has been planned to officially open on what would have been Dolly's 81st birthday.
9: And this one's a little odd, but Mountain Dew fans can now smell like their favorite pop.
16: Men's grooming company Duke Cannon has teamed up with Mountain Dew for a line of products. 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Customers who have been able to get their hands on the collaboration have said they smell pretty close to the actual soda. This marks the latest outside-the-box collaboration for Mountain Dew, with others including a Rawlings baseball glove and a birthday cake flavored Slurpee with 7-Eleven.
9: For more local news that matters, go to cktvnews.com. In sports, the Blue Jays slipping back out of the playoff picture. Toronto losing 5-3 to the Royals last night. They're now three games back of a wild card spot in the American League. The Jays take on Kansas City again tonight at the Dome. The Welland Jackfish, they fell 11-1 to Hamilton last night at the Pond. Two teams will play again on Thursday. They may meet in the first round of the CBL playoffs. And off the Little League World Series, Canada advancing again. They'll face Japan today with a berth in the quarterfinals in the international bracket at stake. Canada beating the South Korean side 5-1 last night, advancing in the Little League World Series. It's the first time a Canadian team has made it this far in the tournament since 2017. Your weather's next.
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9: Forecast, a mix of sun and cloud today, 26 feeling like 31 this afternoon, tonight down to 19 degrees. There is a slight chance of a pop-up shower or a thunderstorm. Tomorrow, a mix of sun and cloud, still maybe a shower mixed in there early, 25 is going to feel like 32. Then the sun shines back for Friday and right into the weekend, 23 degrees the high on Friday, sunny and 24 Saturday, a sun-cloud mix and 24 degrees Sunday.
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0: This is Steph Vivier in the morning.
1: Thanks so much for being along, and we are paying tribute to the patron saint of this show, Dolly Parton, passing away at the age of 80 yesterday. The outpouring of love and condolences and expressions of what Dolly meant yesterday, and they continue today as social media, which represents the world, mourns the passing of this beautiful icon. This morning, we are giving away a pocket full of sunshine, and don't we all need it? Today's going to be a little bit of a sunshiny day, so we'll give away a pocket full of sunshine with Niagara Nose.
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1: And indeed, since it is a pocket full of sunshine on a day when we are feeling a little bit dark about the passing of Dolly Parton, we've got to do a Dolly question, right, Greg?
3: Yeah.
1: All right. So, Dolly was born January 19th, 1946. She was very poor. She was born in a one-room cabin. And her family was very poor, so poor. You know how poor they were, Greg?
3: How poor?
1: They were so poor that her father had to pay with what? He had to pay the doctor with what? Because they didn't have any cash. Instead of paying the doctor for Dolly's birth with cash, 905-688-2582, what did Dolly's father pay the doctor with? 905-688-2582. Giving away bragging rights and a pocket full of sunshine this morning with Niagara Nose. Okay, get your answers in there. We want to give away lots of bragging rights. We need lots of reasons to feel good this morning. And while we're getting those, let's take a look at the world of entertainment.
4: She was so much more than just a groundbreaking singer and songwriter. Dolly Parton was a producer, an author, a businesswoman, an activist, and a philanthropist. And much of the world today is in mourning.
5: There's been an outpouring of love for Dolly from all walks of life.
6: It doesn't matter what group you are, even politically. Like, both sides think Dolly's them. Who else has that?
5: Country music radio and TV personality Bobby Bones.
6: So she was a lot of things, but what she remained was country, and I think that's what makes us proudest.
5: Bone says Dolly started from very humble beginnings and showed the American people what the American dream really looks like. Dolly Parton died peacefully Tuesday in Nashville at the age of 80. I'm Jason Campadonia.
4: President Trump has ordered flags lowered to half staff for a week in memory of Parton. Rodrigo is teaming up with iHeartRadio for two different specials centered around her inaugural charity festival this weekend. First up, she'll serve as guest of iHeartWeekly's She Is the Voice to highlight the women on the Daisy Chain Fields lineup. That's Friday at 9 p.m. Eastern. The second, iHeartRadio presents Olivia Rodrigo, Songs from Daisy Chain Fields. 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That's entertainment. I'm Daria Albinger.
1: Our question this morning, Dolly Parton's family was so poor.
3: How poor?
1: They were so poor that the father had to pay the doctor for Dolly's birth in what? 905-688-2582. No correct answers yet, so keep those coming. Harry Styles does something to come down after every show. He takes a shower. I just wanted to do this story so I could think about Harry Styles taking a shower.
3: Cold shower.
1: He says, it's better for me to feel like I washed it off. There's a version where you come off stage and you feel like, oh, I'm the guy right now. You go backstage, have a shower, and all of a sudden you're naked in this most vulnerable infant-like state of yourself. I couldn't be more different from what you were doing 10 minutes ago. I mean, they get really sweaty. I would assume all people after they perform like that have a shower, right?
3: Yeah.
1: That's literally the first thing. That's the only thing I'd want to do.
3: I go to a concert. I come home. I shower.
1: You have to, right? You're not even performing, but you're like, ew, I got to get all these people off me. Too many people. Ryan Gosling might go from playing Ken in Barbie to playing Bam Bam in the Flintstones. Ryan is producing a live action movie about growing up Bam Bam. But for the record, there's no word yet on if he's considering even starring in it. Bam Bam, of course, is the son of Barney and Betty Rubble, best friends of Fred Wilmer. We had a live-action Flintstones already.
3: A couple of them.
1: Yeah. Rosie O'Donnell was Betty.
3: John Goodman as Fred.
1: Yeah, that was a good one.
3: Rick Moranis was Barney. And
1: who was Wilma?
3: She was in...
1: Wilma!
3: She was in Big... I'm just forgetting her name, her real name. She was in Big, and she was in Weeds. We'll have to look that up.
1: We will have to look that up.
3: But it did really, really well for some reason.
1: No, it was like a popular movie.
3: Yeah. Two, not so much.
1: Well, they always take it too far, right?
3: Yeah, I don't think John Goodman was in it. And
1: also, why is Ryan Gosling playing a baby?
3: He's a Gosling.
1: He's just a little Gosling. He's just a little baby. He's a man in his 40s.
3: He's old enough we can call him Ryan Goose.
1: At this point.
3: Yeah.
1: He should have grown out of it by now. And continuing on with Dolly Rebecca Parton passing away at 80 yesterday. Oh my goodness. If I have a daughter, I'm going to name her Dolly Rebecca.
3: How about Dolly? She revealed, in a recent resurfaced interview, Dolly Parton revealed she has an unreleased song hidden away in a box in Dollywood that fans won't hear until 2045. She wrote the song, put it in the box to be opened later. Left all the instructions. Here's how you can play this. And so she said, I don't know what they'll do with it, but I have regretted that because it was a really good song. She regretted that.
1: Oh, my God.
3: Yeah.
1: What a dream.
3: She said, I keep wanting them to let me dig it up and put something else in that's not as good. But, yeah, 2045, we'll hear the song.
1: We gotta wait for Dolly. Oh, my goodness. All right.
3: Yeah.
1: Oh, geez. 905-688-2582. That's where you can text us. And only one pocket full of sunshine to give away today. A lot of people thought that it was grain, a hog, or oatmeal, but those are not the things that Dolly Parton's dad paid the doctor with for her birth. They were so poor, Greg.
3: How poor?
1: They were so poor that Dolly's father had to pay the doctor with cornmeal.
3: Oh.
1: Sack of cornmeal.

0: just seems to be so good. How do you keep it?
1: Still finding some heavy volume on the Fort Erie bound QEW at Fairview. Overnight road work has all lanes shut down. Finding volume from Brent. Further Fort Erie bound after Christie, we have two left lanes blocked with road work. The volume easing through that stretch. The Ontario ramp to the Fort Erie bound QEW is closed. And Toronto bound at Glendale, road work in two left lanes, there's volume. There's no shortcut for saving time, but saving money is simple. 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I'm Alexis Spiger, CKTB News Traffic Update.
2: Forecast, a mix of sun and cloud today, 26 feeling like 31 this afternoon. Tonight down to 19 degrees. There's a slight chance of a pop-up shower or a thunderstorm. Tomorrow, a mix of sun and cloud, still maybe a shower mixed in there early. 25 is going to feel like 32. Then the sun shines back for Friday and right into the weekend. 23 degrees the high on Friday. Sunny and 24 Saturday. A sun-cloud mix at 24 degrees Sunday.
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1: Hey, thanks so much for being along. It's all Dolly all morning this morning as we mourn Dolly Parton's passing yesterday. And she certainly does deserve more than a day. What a beautiful icon. Coming up in just a little bit, we're going to talk more about the flood cleanup. St. Catharines holding a telephone town hall for flood relief last night. So we'll talk about what was discussed, and we are here to help you. CKTVnews.com is where you can find resources, support information, and let us know if your business offering services, discounts, or specialized helps with residents affected by recent storm flooding. All right, let's get in now to a different conversation, one that you know I have been muchly irritated about here on the show, and that would be e-scooters. This is something a lot of different regions across the province and Canada have been dealing with. And so wanted to check in with the NRP on the issues surrounding e-scooters here in Niagara. Joining us now with the Niagara Regional Police, Constable Rich Chainley. Good morning, Constable.
2: Good morning, Steph. How are you?
1: Hey, I'm good. How's it going?
2: Well, not too bad. Bright and early.
1: Always. Yeah. We love it. We like to get the day started early. Okay. Constable, I have really been old man on porch shaking fist at e-scooter drivers because these things go so fast. And I was not surprised to hear that you're not supposed to drive them at all in Niagara. Is that right?
2: That's correct. So they're not really supposed to be driven anywhere in the province of Ontario unless the municipality or city in which you live in has passed a bylaw to allow them. And no municipality, none of our 12 municipalities in Niagara have opted into those bylaws.
1: Okay, so right now, even though I could buy an e-scooter at a local store or online, I cannot use it on the road or on a sidewalk.
2: Correct. You're limited to private property with those. And e-scooters are clearly defined under the pilot project. They have to have two wheels, and it says one in the front and one in the back. It has to have a platform to stand on, handlebars for steering. The actual motor itself has to not exceed 500 watts, and there's a maximum speed of 24 kilometers per hour. So anything outside of those parameters is actually considered a motor vehicle.
1: Well, we know, yeah, some of these scooters go much more quickly than that.
2: Correct. So then at that point, it's deemed a motor vehicle, and then all of the other Highway Traffic Act rules, regulations, fines would apply, along with criminal code penalties.
1: Okay, so talk to me, Constable, a little bit about the rise in popularity of these things. Like, they have really gained traction over the last couple of years. What have you as a police force noticed?
2: Well, we're noticing, obviously, with the price of them coming down, and they're you can buy them literally everywhere. They look really fun. And, of course, people want to use them. But because of that, there's the increase of them on the roads in with bikes, pedestrians, cars, just that increases the danger or the potential for danger. We have seen quite a few collisions. And fortunately, in Niagara, nobody has died on these. We can't say the same for the rest of the cities around the area. I know Toronto's had a couple recently fatal collisions with e-scooters.
1: Yeah, I think there was something like 10 that passed away in the province last year. Of course, one is too many.
2: Of course. And again, they're wide open, so they're kind of appealing to everybody. And even if your municipality has opted in, there's an age restriction for 16 years or older. So we see kids, 10 years old, 12 years old, riding around on these, and they're not even supposed to be on them at all.
1: Right. I get it, though, right, Constable? Like you said, not only the fun aspect of it, but just easy for the kids to zip around. And, parents might be overloaded with all of the different duties that they have, and they think, okay, well, I'll get my kid this scooter. It's faster than walking. They could get a place they have to go further, whether it's, a part-time job or babysitting or whatever it is. So it seems like an easy fix. But they're so dangerous.
2: Absolutely, and I think that's what it comes down to is the hidden dangers on these, and with back to school coming up, what a great way to get to school in theory, right?
1: Mm-hmm.
2: But you one little stone, one little speed wobble, and Now you're at the mercy of gravity, and wherever the momentum takes you, is that into traffic, in the way of a car? It's just, there's so many variables when it comes to these that you just can't, you can't protect the kids against everything. So therefore, that's why they're, been banned.
1: We're talking to the NRP's Constable Rich Hingley this morning about e-scooters and the fact that they are not allowed here in Niagara. And I think it's really worth just pointing that out because just by virtue of the fact, like you've pointed out already, that they're so widely available, parents might not even have known that.
2: No, and again, I think that's where, you know, we're taking a kind of a tiered approach on this, so with the education right now, and we wanted our message to be, you know, out there, but pretty clear and pretty simple that you know, here in Niagara, they've not been passed as part of that pilot project. So, and that pilot project runs until through November of 2029. At which point the province will have to decide whether they're going to allow them to stay in the cities that have them or, outright, kind of ban them again. So.
1: And do you, as a force, sort of keep an eye on the cities that are actually letting people use them just to kind of see what's happening there?
2: Our traffic enforcement unit is actually the kind of the body that oversees this. Just as recently as yesterday, I know the sergeant in there has been in contact with other services to see not only what their services are doing in municipalities where it's been passed, but where it hasn't been passed, but also what kind of fines, what the court process is looking like going through there. The enforcement side, I don't want to say it's the last one, but we like to try to give people the first crack at their own choice there. So, let's get the education out there. Now you know that they can't be used, and then we'll keep the education and enforcement where applicable.
1: Okay. And so what do our officers doing out on the streets right now? Are they stopping kids when they see them on the e-scooters? Are they getting ticketed? What's happening?
2: As of right now, yeah, they're definitely allowed to be stopped, and they are going to be stopped. Right now, again, it's more of an education part. But again, if these are, going over that 24 kilometers an hour, all of the e-scooter regulations, would apply anyway. It's a motor vehicle. So now you're opening up yourself to driving a vehicle without a license, not having a license plate, no insurance. All the big ones now come into effect there, right? So those, people have to understand where, what laws apply to them on the vehicle that they're operating.
1: Yeah, it's interesting because, Constable, we've debated and talked about for so long, cars on the road, right, with bikes, and how much of an issue is that has been in bike lanes and bikes. You can't get them going near as fast as these e-scooters.
2: No, and again, that's as soon as you're over that 24, it's a vehicle, and that's what we have to, we have to distinguish that. So that speed is the absolute, issue there, is that they're appearing out of nowhere. They're not following the rules sometimes, and that's putting yourself out into traffic, into the live lanes of traffic at excessive speeds.
1: Some devastating consequences could result. Constable, always a pleasure. Thanks for joining us this morning.
2: Thank you for having us.
1: Anytime. Niagara Regional Police's Constable Rich Hingley joining us this morning. As I said, coming up at the 7 o'clock hour, we're going to get a recap of what went down at the Telephone Town Hall last night on flooding. The city wanting to keep everybody on top of everything, so they had that Telephone Town Hall. Also, when it comes to big stories, flooding and tariffs, that's it, baby. We'll talk tariffs and how these tariffs that have been levied against Canada and how retaliatory tariffs that were announced yesterday against the United States to take effect on September 8th may affect the Niagara region. We'll talk to George Spezza, who's the Director of Economic Development with the region. In the meantime, we continue to pay tribute to Dolly Parton.

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2: Good morning. I'm at home. Some sun and cloud today. Right now we're sitting at 15 degrees. Coming up, a new tariff outline from the government, drug charges in the falls, and a legend passes. First check on traffic.
3: Heads up, still finding some roadwork-related volume on the Toronto-bound QEW at Glendale. A couple left lanes are blocked, causing heavy delays. Fort Erie-bound QEW at Fairview still has all lanes shut down with roadwork, also causing volume. But roadwork we had further after Christie has been wrapped up. There's no shortcut for saving time, but saving money is simple. 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I'm Alexis Spiger, CKTV News Traffic Update.
2: In news, Canada's retaliatory tariffs on nearly 900 U.S. products are set to come into effect next month, marking the latest escalation in the trade war after the U.S. imposed new tariffs on Canada last week.
4: Ottawa says on September 8th, American steel and aluminum tariffs will be doubled to 50%. The government will also impose 50% tariffs on smartphones, golf clubs, video game consoles, fishing rods, clothing and apparel, furniture and perfumes, among other goods. It will levy a 25% tariff on appliances, agricultural machinery, dairy products, seafood, and certain steel and aluminum derivatives products. And a 15% tariff is also being tacked on a small list of items, including hand tools, air conditioners, and forklifts. Meanwhile, Prime Minister Mark Carney is stressing a Team Canada trade approach in calls with federal opposition leaders.
2: The City of St. Catharines has approved funding changes for its Flood Alleviation Program, or FLAP. Councillors agreeing to pump $20 million into the program, which helps homeowners with flood prevention measures. The program normally gets between 30 and 50 applications a year, but with the recent flooding, that number has ballooned to more than 3,000. Councillor Greg Miller.
5: Unfortunately, these sort of rainfall events aren't going away, and we want to make sure, you know, if homeowners can be better prepared for them and you know, can have those sort of emergency mitigation tools, you know, in place than that they do. So that's really good. Hopefully gives some people relief.
2: Council is shifting $5 million from the Wastewater Reserve Fund, and $15 million in debt funding will be used for a number of capital projects, and that savings will be moved into the FLAP program as well. An 18-year-old Welland man is facing drug trafficking charges following a traffic stop in Niagara Falls. CKTV's Tom McKay with the details.
6: Early Tuesday morning, officers conducted a traffic stop on a Toyota Corolla for speeding on Thorldstone Road near Alberta Street. According to police, officers found signs of drug use inside the vehicle and conducted a search, which turned up around 37 grams of suspected cocaine, 32 grams of suspected ecstasy, around 17 grams of suspected psilocybin, and over 200 grams of marijuana. The search also found a pellet handgun, almost $700 in Canadian currency, and alleged drug trafficking materials. 18-year-old Noah Mandela of Welland was arrested and charged with multiple drug trafficking offenses. Anyone with information related to this incident is being asked to contact Niagara Police or Crime Stoppers. Reporting for CKTB News, I'm Tom McKay.
2: The National Football League is responding to a new study on CTE in a statement. The league saying they, quote, continuously strive to make the game of football safer, including by implementing strategies to reduce concussions and head impacts. ABC News medical correspondent Dr. Darren Sutton.
7: What's significant about this study is that researchers use the most conservative calculation possible. Researchers identified every former NFL player known to have died between 2016 and 2021. And of those 878 players, they examined 225 brains. And of those 225 brains, they found that 215 had signs of chronic traumatic encephalopathy, that degenerative brain disorder associated with repetitive head trauma.
2: That is at least one in four former NFL players dying with CTE. The testing comes after families donated the brains of family members that had died. And it was tough news for the music world.
8: Her family says Dolly Parton died peacefully in Nashville. She was 80. Parton rose from life in a log cabin in the Tennessee mountains to the height of stardom. Jackson. She wrote hundreds of classic songs, including Jolene, 9 to 5, and... Dolly Parton appeared at the Grand Ole Opry. She entered the Rock and Roll Hall of Fame in 2022.
9: I'm a rock star now!
8: Dolly Parton was also known as a philanthropist.
9: There's nothing like that feeling, a feeling like you have really done something good that has really done some good.
8: Brian Seaver is Parton's nephew.
10: Dolly called me and said she wants to rest in a beautiful bed of plush cotton because after a life wearing heavy rhinestones, she finally deserves to be comfortable and have some rest. Rest in peace, Aunt Dolly.
8: Parton's husband of nearly 60 years, Carl Dean, died last year.
2: For more local news that matters, go to cktvnews.com. In sports, the Blue Jays are now three games back of a wild card spot after Toronto lost 5-3 to the Royals last night at the Dome. They are slipping further out of that playoff picture in the American League. The Jays will have a bullpen day today with Kansas City in town again tonight. Well, in Jackfish, with a loss 11-1 on home field last night against Hamilton, the two teams will play again on Thursday at the Pond. They actually might meet in the first round of the CBL playoffs as well if things stay as they are in the standings. Another big win from the Canadian kids at the Little League World Series. Canada beating South Korea 5-1 to advance. They now take on Japan today looking for a spot in the quarterfinals. This is the first time the Canadian team has made it this far in the tournament since 2017. And over to the WNBA, two teams having tough seasons going at it tonight. The 11-26 Toronto Tempo taking on the 7-31 Seattle Storm. Both clubs have been eliminated from playoff contention. Your weather's next.
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2: Forecast, a pretty nice afternoon with a mix of sun and cloud, 26 feeling like 31 with the humidity today. Tonight there is a slight chance of a shower or a thunderstorm popping up, a low to 19. Tomorrow, 25 degrees, that's going to feel closer to 32. There is a chance of a shower earlier in the day. Sunshine and 23 on Friday, sunny and 24 degrees for Saturday.
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1: Thanks so much for being here, and we are paying tribute to our Saint Dolly, patron saint of this show, and I mean many others. If you see the tributes pouring in online, you understand how universally loved this amazing performer, philanthropist, absolute icon was. There's just no one else like Dolly. Like, who do we have left that's like Dolly, Greg?
2: Nobody.
1: There's nobody. This is it. Nobody loves her. Like, everyone loved her, right? Like, other popular, iconic people, there's always something, like, that people don't love them or whatever. Like, even Ozzy Osbourne passed away last year, right?
2: Yes.
1: And he was pretty iconic, but not universally loved.
2: Right.
1: Some people, like, rolled their eyes at him and the family and the antics and just didn't quite get him. He wasn't for everyone, which is also fine.
2: Yeah.
1: Just that you contrast it to someone like Dolly, and you see how it crosses all the barriers that will sometimes divide us.
2: Yeah, it's that golden era of stars that, was in the last 20 years, fame and celebrity has changed, really, with the
1: right.
2: access that we have to them.
1: Mm-hmm.
2: Whereas going back to the 60s, those 60s, 70s, 80s, 90s,
1: Yeah, to be famous in all those eras.
2: Right. And she's so, like, we forget how musical she actually was.
1: Yeah, as a musician, we forgot how musical. But literally, she can play.

0: write songs.
1: Including her nails, her beautiful, wonderful acrylic nails.
0: Yep.
1: She could even play those.
2: Songs when I don't have my guitar. Mm-hmm. You know, I beat around on the dashboard in my car when I'm riding around writing songs. But then I have a little rhythm that we can do with these acrylic nails. Can you do that?
3: Yep.
2: Oh, good. You want to play a little song for them? Get up close to your microphone. We're mic'd right down in here. Get up close to it. Okay.
3: That's cute.
2: Can you hear that?
3: See, we did plan this, but we didn't know how it was going to sound.
2: Well, we were planning to see if we could do something like, Mama, little children, love shortening, shortening. Mama, little children, love shortening bread. Mama, little children, love shortening.
1: Patti LaBelle.
0: Yeah, you're right. I mean, I think it's like, it's such a different time. I talked about hanging out with my great nephew over the weekend, and the people who are famous to him are from YouTube.
1: Yeah.
0: Right?
1: Yes.
0: And so I don't know who they are. Right? And even if I have people from YouTube that I think are famous, it's all very niche. Like, the people that we think are famous are the ones that are in our algorithms that we continue to go to, but they're not universal. They may not be in your algorithm. They might not be in your, you know, in your family's algorithm. So it's like we're becoming more sequestered in the people that we are influenced by and ingest for entertainment.
1: Right. Where, like, everyone's famous now.
0: Yeah.
1: Or has the chance. Whereas the pool, especially like in the 60s and 70s, there was just small group of people.
0: Yeah.
1: Of, you know, famous people that you never got to see unless they were on television.
0: Yeah. And it was like, oh, Dolly's going to be on.
1: Right.
0: Right.
1: She held on to that. We talked about her great sense of humor. How about that time Dolly shot her shot at Randy Travis?
0: Oh.
2: Folks, you know that this guy is single. And I just want you to know that if I was 20 years younger and I was single, and you like little blondes with the big hair and big ideas, that I would be giving you a run for your money. Randy Travis!
0: I think Randy Travis was like, you know what? I'm fine with it. No need to be 20 years younger, babe. Let's go.
1: I was thinking that yesterday.
0: Well preserved.
1: Yeah.
0: He's well preserved. Oh, sad. It's sad. Okay, one thing I do want to mention, though, here, we'll talk about it on the round table this morning. Golf club maker Callaway apologizing for an advertisement it released with Good Good Golf. They were promoting a co-branded driver. Essentially what happened in the video is that Good Good's co-founder named Garrett Clark shoves a professional female golfer to the ground when she almost touches his golf bag. He says, "Do not touch my new driver." And Clark himself is a prominent golf content creator and YouTuber. The advertisement was quickly taken down after public backlash, and now both companies are apologizing for this example that they created of an ad with domestic violence. So we'll talk about that on the roundtable, and both companies apologize. It does leave you scratching your head going, who approved this? Why would this ever have been a concept shot and made it to final editing? And we wonder how these brands will be affected. But we'll talk about that coming up in just a little bit. Also tariffs, of course, and we're keeping an eye on the latest news in the tariff war with retaliatory tariffs announced yesterday by our federal government, those to take effect coming up on Labor Day. So lots to get to there. We'll talk about it more specifically here in the region and how that all is going to affect us with George Spezzo from the region in a moment. Right now, though, 7:15.
4: Well, heads up, still dealing with roadwork-related volume on the Toronto-bound side of the QEW at Glendale. A couple left lanes are blocked. Again, it's causing a heavy delay. As you continue, you're just going to find the regular volume filling in on the downside of the Burlington Skyway Bridge. Fort Erie-bound QEW at Fairview. All lanes are still shut down with overnight construction. 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I'm Alexis Spiger, CKTV News Traffic Update.
5: For forecast, a pretty nice afternoon with a mix of sun and cloud, 26, feeling like 31 with the humidity today. Tonight, there's a slight chance of a shower or a thunderstorm popping up, a low to 19. Tomorrow, 25 degrees, that's going to feel closer to 32. There is a chance of a shower earlier in the day. Sunshine and 23 on Friday, sunny and 24 degrees for Saturday.
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6: This is Steph Vivier in the morning.
7: And thanks so much for being along. Of course, we are using today to really celebrate Dolly Parton, a musical icon, philanthropist, just all-around beloved person and patron saint of this show passing away yesterday. At the same time, we have much to talk about in our now ongoing trade war with the United States. Over the weekend, talks breaking down and tariffs levied at Canadian goods being imported into the U.S. Yesterday was a big day as well. A whole suite of items that will be tariffs coming into Canada starting on September 8th. How is this all going to affect the region? Here to help us break this down now is Niagara Region's Director of Economic Development, George Spezza. Good morning, George.
8: Good morning, Steph. How are you today?
7: I'm good. Always great to chat with you, George, but I can't help but wonder, is August like usually a quiet time for you? This is not usual, is it?
8: It is not. It is not usual. We're keeping a close eye on things. We wish we'd have some better news around the tariff situation, but we're in this right now, and we're hoping that, we're hoping that cooler heads prevail and we can get to some sort of an agreement. But at this point, it seems like we're in for a little bit of pain.
7: Yeah. And you know, George, the only certainty in this is the uncertainty. And certainly things have changed on a dime. So it's possible that all of this could go away in short order. But in the meantime, with those tariffs that were levied on the weekend, tell me about the impacted businesses, the business sectors here in Niagara most affected by that.
8: Sure. Well, you know, in Niagara, you know, being a border region, we're heavily dependent on a lot of, 75% of our products go to the U.S. So about 85% of those products are actually manufactured goods. And, under Section 338 that they're implementing with 50%, I mean, probably about $5.2 billion of our trade will be impacted. And that includes a lot of different things, Steph. I mean, that's, everything from machinery, mechanical appliances, stones and metals, chemicals, the trees and flowers, so our flower industry may be seeing some impact on that, plastics, cereal, cement, and a lot of electronic machinery. So, you know, there's a number of sectors that will be impacted, and again, we hope that we can just weather the storm and we'll come to a better term and some sense of negotiation even before our retaliatory tariffs go into play, which is expected to be September the 8th.
7: Yeah, let's talk about those in just a minute, George. But first, I want to ask you just about, the region. You mentioned us here being a border city. Does that mean we're going to be more impacted, do you estimate, than maybe other parts of the country?
8: Well, I think just given our geography being a border region to the U.S., it's just natural that so much more of our goods go south of the border. So I think that generally, those regions that are more facing the U.S. and I include the likes of Windsor, Sarnia, and those other sort of Ontario communities, and including Niagara, I think we'll probably see some more of those impacts than maybe we see in other parts of Canada, but generally everywhere in Canada will be impacted by these tariffs, and if we get to the January tariffs where 50% is being implemented, if that's the plan in the automotive sector and others, then I think that will be very, very concerning.
7: Concerning indeed. We're talking with Niagara Region's Director of Economic Development, George Spezza, this morning. George, yesterday was another big day for us, and you announced, you discussed those tariffs that are going to be levied against goods coming into our country. That'll take place coming up on September 8th. Along with that, though, there were relief measures for businesses that were going to be affected, some changes to EI, business loans, that sort of thing. Tell me about your reaction to what you saw the federal government proposing in support during this trade war.
8: Yeah, and I think that's all really good, and I just expected the federal government, and we'll probably see some provincial announcements as well, but I think those are all good supports that can help businesses, in particular businesses that are impacted and can show that these tariffs are impacting their sales. So we're tracking a lot of that. The announcements came out yesterday from the federal government. I think very good announcements to support the businesses, in particular around loan deferrals and those kinds of things. So we are tracking all of that on our Niagara Canada website. So I would encourage any businesses to go on the niagaracanada.com website. We have a specific section there that's related to tariffs, and we're tracking a lot of the government announcements that are going to be taking place, including some of the provincial announcements that have happened already. Recently, last week, we announced an investment from the Ontario government of $650,000 that was invested and funded to Niagara Economic Development, and that for tariff impacted communities program. So that will allow us to do some more targeted outreach around exporting and working with our local companies to ensure that that they get some sense of relief and also see how we can help our local companies to weather the storm.
7: George, I heard a story even before the tariffs took effect over the weekend. There was a big orchid sale, I guess, a couple of weeks ago because of one of the retailers in the Lincoln area that would normally be sending all those orchids south of the border, and that big order got canceled, I guess, in fear of the tariffs taking effect. Have you heard other types of similar stories where businesses are specifically already feeling the pinch?
8: Yeah, absolutely, and I think in particular those more small, medium-sized companies that rely on moving their product to the U.S. and we're hearing some of those stories. Artists and that are shipping sort of artworks and whatnot to the U.S. I mean, they're now the sale of that, they're paying 50% tariff on that, and so for those U.S. customers, they're going to be paying more. And ultimately, if this continues on, it will certainly impact the sales volumes. It will impact the customer base for them. So we're hearing some of those stories. And I think as a community, probably now more than ever is an opportunity for us to support our local industry and support our local small and medium-sized businesses and large businesses as well to the best that we can as Niagarans.
7: I mean, well said, George. I think that's really, that's it, right? Is that, do you see that being the path forward for some of these businesses? I guess over the last 18 months, more of the industry has been doing this, looking for alternative routes to find those sales, whether it be in our country or other countries, given the hostility from the U.S. You know, how much ground have we made on that? And do you think we'll be able to pivot quickly?
8: You know, I think so. I think, you know, we've been dealing with this for a good part of a year plus, a year and a half or so, and companies, you know, have pivoted and have been really encouraged by some of the resilience I see in a lot of our companies in Niagara. Just the ability to look at more domestic supply chains, changing their supply chains and looking how they can, you know, looking at alternative ways that they can actually do business, you know, diversifying their markets, looking for customers in other markets and whatnot. So these are all the sorts of things that companies are doing right now. And I think they're doing their best to be able to be resilient during these difficult times. But at the same time, it is challenging for them because it's hard to make kind of business decisions when there's so much uncertainty in the economic conditions at this point.
7: That's the word, uncertainty, and that's what all of this has really spurred on. George, I appreciate you taking some time with us this morning. I would estimate we'll probably be speaking again soon. Still lots to come as this all unfolds.
8: Well, thanks very much, Steph. Always a pleasure to be on the show with you.
7: Absolutely. Anytime. Stay in touch. George Spezza, Director of Economic Development with Niagara Region. Just outlining there how it's all going to affect Niagara. We are a border city. We are reliant and have made use of being so close to the United States. And if this continues much longer, how painful is it all going to be? Coming up, another pain point here in the area has been flooding, of course. And last night, St. Catharines taking to the phones to help you out with their telephone town hall on flooding. Joining us to break it down will be Deputy CAO Aaron Ohosky. That's on the way. First, a little more Dolly to take us out. Yeah.

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3: Good morning, I'm Matt Holmes. We've got a decent-looking afternoon ahead right now. It's sitting at 15 degrees. Coming up, a plan to fight back against Trump. Police looking for a suspect in Fort Erie and examining football players' brains. First check on traffic.
4: We're still going to find volume on the drive, but on the Toronto-bound QEW, things are easing up at Glendale. We had overnight road work in two left lanes causing heavy volume. The volume is easing up a bit through that stretch. Fort Erie-bound QEW at Fairview, road work has two left lanes blocked, and further Fort Erie-bound at McLeod, construction in the right lane. There's no shortcut for saving time, but saving money is simple. 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I'm Alexis Feiger, CKTB News Traffic Update.
3: In news, the federal government is doubling tariffs on American steel and aluminum products to 50%, all in retaliation for the U.S. imposing tariffs on nearly $28 billion worth of Canadian goods. Ottawa says it's matching the dollar amount of the U.S. tariffs, but the list does not include all the same items targeted by President Donald Trump. Industry Minister Melanie Joly says economic sovereignty means the capacity to produce, invest, and grow in Canada.
5: We're choosing our own course. We cannot wait for Washington to decide our future. We're strengthening our economy and building a more sovereign Canada.
3: Joly and others continue to push that we all buy Canadian products when we do our shopping. Now, this is Alberta Premier Danielle Smith is calling on Ottawa to get back to the negotiating table with the U.S. before its counter-tariffs take effect in 2 weeks. The B.C. Premier says that her focus is on protecting jobs and businesses in Alberta.
6: Smith has been a holdout among provincial and territorial leaders when it comes to putting their support behind Prime Minister Mark Carney's plan for counter-tariffs. In a statement, Smith said tariffs and counter-tariffs only risk further escalating the trade war between Canada and its southern neighbor.
3: By contrast, BC Premier David Eby says we should consider non-tariff measures as well, including revisiting the planned purchase of fighter jets from the U.S. and the shipping of American coal from a port in BC. St. Catharines City Council is pumping cash into their Flood Alleviation Program, or FLAP. Councillor Greg Miller says the program normally gets between 30 to 50 applications each year, but thanks to recent flooding, that number has jumped to more than 3,000.
7: We're not funded for that. So last night we did approve increasing basically the funding to the FLAP program to ensure that everyone who needs it and is eligible to get that funding is going to get it.
3: The approved funding changes include shifting $5 million from the Wastewater Reserve Fund. The city will also use $15 million in debt funding for various capital projects, and that savings will be moved over to the FLAP program as well. Niagara Regional Police are asking for help identifying a suspect in an indecent act investigation down in Fort Erie. We get the details from CKTV's Tom McKay.
8: According to Niagara Police, the incident took place on Wednesday, August 19th, in a retail store on Garrison Road near Concession Road. Police say a man inside the store approached a teenage female and committed an indecent act. Niagara Police are now asking for assistance from the public to identify the suspect. He is described as a white male, approximately 30 years old, with average height and build, brown hair and beard. At the time of the incident, he was seen wearing glasses, white or beige shorts, a blue T-shirt and sandals. Anyone with information is being asked to contact Niagara Police or Crime Stoppers. Reporting for CKTB News, I'm Tom McKay.
3: The National Football League is responding to a new study that finds at least one in four former NFL players who died between 2016 and 2021 had chronic traumatic encephalopathy. In a statement, the league is saying, quote, they continuously strive to make the game of football safer, including implementing strategies to reduce concussions and head impacts. ABC News medical correspondent Dr. Darren Sutton.
9: CTE can only be diagnosed after death. It cannot be diagnosed in the living. It's important to understand that these studies were done on brains that were given to them, that were donated, and they're not donated without reason. Usually families have a concern about the behavior or the memory of the relative before their death. So these percentages are likely an underestimate, but we don't know the true percentage until testing becomes more advanced to a point where we can understand this diagnosis while someone is alive.
3: 93.2% of the brains donated were positive for CTE. That means about 25% of the 900 players that died over that five-year span had CTE. Some tough news in the music world is icon Dolly Parton died at the age of 80. Back in 2023, Dolly was asked about how she'd like to be remembered.
10: Do you ever think about what you'd want your legacy to be?
11: There's a lot of wonderful things that's happened to me. I think one of the things I'm proudest of is the Imagination Library. But of course, I'm a writer and a singer, and I'm in both Songwriter Hall of Fame, you know, the big one, the country music, and the other one up there with the big guys. I'm just trying to leave as much stuff. I just want to see how much I can do in a lifetime. And I've been blessed, and I've been lucky, and I don't take any of that for granted, but I just wanted to be remembered well.
3: With 55 Grammy nominations and 10 wins, Dolly is the third most nominated woman in Grammy history. For more local news that matters, go to cktvnews.com. In sports, the Blue Jays slipping back out of the playoff picture. Toronto losing 5-3 to the Royals last night. They're now three games back of a wild card spot in the American League. The Jays take on Kansas City again tonight at the Dome. The Welland Jackfish, they fell 11-1 to Hamilton last night at the Pond. Two teams will play again on Thursday. They may meet in the first round of the CBL playoffs. And off to the Little League World Series, Canada advancing again. They'll face Japan today with a berth in the quarterfinals in the international bracket at stake. Canada beating the South Korean side 5-1. One last night advancing in the Little League World Series. It's the first time a Canadian team has made it this far in the tournament since 2017. Your weather's next.
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3: Forecast, a pretty nice afternoon with a mix of sun and cloud, 26 feeling like 31 with the humidity today. Tonight, there's a slight chance of a shower or thunderstorm popping up, a low to 19. Tomorrow, 25 degrees, that's going to feel closer to 32. There is a chance of a shower earlier in the day. Sunshine and 23 on Friday. Sunny and 24 degrees for Saturday.
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0: Texas, Steph Vivier in the morning. So complicated,
1: maybe you feel. Welcome in. Thank you so much for being here as we continue to pay tribute to the late, great Dolly Parton, the patron saint of this program. That's for sure. Gene Valaitis is in the studio now. And Gene, I have to break some news to you today.
2: Oh, I hope it's good news after Dolly.
1: Well, I don't know if it's good news, but it is affected by Dolly. Because of the passing of Dolly Parton, we are all not working between 9 and 5 today. So you don't have to do the show.
2: Oh, so I just... Hang out till 9?
1: Hang out till 9 and then go home.
2: 8:59?
1: That's right.
2: Okay.
1: Not working 9 to 5.
2: Gee.
1: Yeah. Wouldn't that be great? Right? They're lowering the flags in the U.S. to half mast.
2: I know.
1: To honor her.
2: Yes.
1: So they could do something more. Which
2: well, I have a few fun facts.
1: I love it. Okay, let's get to those in a second.
2: Yeah.
1: But first, you know what I have right here?
2: Yes. Ontario Lottery Corporation. Do-re-mi.
1: That's
2: money,
1: right.
2: Money.
1: Lotto Max. Draw. For a $100 OLG voucher, $10 million up for grabs in Friday Night Straw, 905-688-2582, $10 million. Greg, what do you got for us?
3: Caller 14.
1: Oh, caller 14, 905-688-2582, 905-688-2582. All right, so since you don't have to do the show because nothing's happening between 9 and 5 to pay tribute to Dolly Parton, okay. Give me all the stuff you were going to do on the show. What's your fun facts?
2: I only learned this morning. You may have said it because you know everything. Dolly Parton, before she got ill, she recorded a brand new song. Oh, you do know this. And it's locked up in a box and it won't be released until 2046.
1: Yes.
2: Which is
1: 2045.
2: 45? Okay.
1: Yeah.
2: Which will be her 100th birthday.
1: Yes.
2: And I just thought that, what, isn't that great?
1: Yeah. I guess it's been recorded for a while.
2: Mm-hmm.
1: And it was really good.
2: Yeah.
1: So after she did it, she regretted it. Because she wanted to release it. So she tried to say, hey, can I put something worse in there? You know?
2: Well, that's great. I learned something.
1: Yeah.
2: I'm just wondering though, in the 2045 when they open up the box, are they going to say, what is this chip thing? How do you use this?
1: Right. Well, apparently inside the box are instructions on how to play it.
2: Wow.
1: Now, I don't know if it, because for example, a CD ROM mm-hmm. used to have on your computer, right? Like even my laptop that I had in, I don't know, got rid of it in 2015 or something, mm-hmm. had a CD on the side.
2: Yeah, so did mine.
1: And I have a lot of pictures, right? For example, that are on
2: CD. Yeah, yeah.
1: And I actually got some of them transferred recently to a USB stick because, otherwise I don't have any way to view these pictures, mm-hmm. right? So I kind of wanted to see what was on there.
2: Yeah.
1: So I don't know if it's going to be that kind of thing where they don't even have the technology anymore to do it.
2: Yeah, I remember years ago I got all of the home movies my dad made on 8mm film.
1: Okay.
2: And transferred them over to VHS thinking, wow, this is going to, I'll have these for the rest of my life. I'll try to find anything that will play them.
1: There is a place to, some people still do that where you can take the VHS. Mm-hmm. And I want to do some of that. I've got some of those as well. So.
2: Yeah.
1: It's the getting around to doing it though, Gene, right?
2: Got it.
1: Yeah.
2: Yep.
1: Okay, what's your other fun fact?
2: I don't know if it's a fact, but just this morning, Brian Lilly, who's on my show all the time, pointed out to me a video of Dolly Parton singing Stairway to Heaven by Led Zeppelin.
1: Cool.
2: I was saying, how cool is that?
1: Very cool.
2: Yeah,
1: she's so cool. I've seen videos of her rapping with Queen Latifah. Like, just the tributes are incredible. Are you going to play that on the show?
2: If we have time, yeah.
1: If you're on the show, like mm-hmm. I said, I think everyone should be off between 9 and 5 today.
2: Yeah. Oh, can Trump rename Lake Ontario to Lake America? I will have the answer to that.
1: Okay.
2: And we're also going to give a little bit of love to Team Canada at the Little League World Series. They stunned South Korea yesterday 5-1. They're moving on to take on Japan in the quarterfinals today. I love the Little League World Series.
1: You know how I feel about baseball.
2: Yes.
1: And I love the Little League mm-hmm. World Series.
2: So Canada has not advanced this far since 2017. And I hope the game is on somewhere today because I just love watching those kids play ball.
1: How are the Blue Jays playing?
2: Oh, they blew it last night. It was awful.
1: Yeah?
2: Big mistake right at the end of the game.
1: Okay, relegated.
2: Relegated.
1: Remember, I told you, yes. We got to relegate these players.
2: The other thing I want to talk about is cell phones.
1: Yeah.
2: Okay, so there's a 50% tariff on cell phones now that Canada implemented yesterday.
1: Get yours before September 8th.
2: So, but where do the two telecommunication giants, better known for firing broadcasters and closing radio stations down, where do they get their cell phones from? Do they come in from the U.S.?
1: I don't know. I mean, they're certainly not built there.
2: Mm-hmm.
1: So I don't know if they are shipped to the U.S. and then shipped over our
2: 50%.
1: They're already quite expensive.
2: Yeah.
1: So This might be the biggest sales couple of weeks ever for those companies.
2: Well, if I was only working 9 to 5 today, I could tell you all about this. So I will be saving this for tomorrow.
1: Save it for tomorrow.
2: And I'll be hopping in the POC at 8:59 and heading down the highway.
1: You got it. All right. Thanks, Gene.
2: Okay. See you. Oh, no.
1: No.
2: See you tomorrow.
1: I think so. I don't know how we make this happen, but I do think this is one of my better ideas. Maybe even better than the baseball relegating thing.
2: Yes.
1: If it's possible.
2: Thank you for the therapy this morning.
1: Caller number 16 we were looking for, Greg.
3: And Jeanette in St. Catharines. Jeanette.
1: All right. Congratulations, yeah. Jeanette. You have a $100 OLG voucher to play Lotto 649. And that jackpot is coming up tonight. Lotto Max is on Friday night. It is now time to take a look at the roads.
4: We're still going to find volume on the drive, but on the Toronto-bound QEW, things are easing up at Glendale. We had overnight road work in two left lanes causing heavy volume. The volume is easing up a bit through that stretch. For Deerrie-bound QEW at Fairview, road work has two left lanes blocked. And further for Deerrie-bound at McLeod, construction in the right lane. 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I'm Alexis Feiger, CKTV News Traffic Update.
5: Forecast, a pretty nice afternoon. The mix of sun and cloud, 26, feeling like 31 with the humidity today. Tonight, there's a slight chance of a shower or a thunderstorm popping up, a low to 19. Tomorrow, 25 degrees. That's going to feel closer to 32. There is a chance of a shower earlier in the day. Sunshine and 23 on Friday. Sunny and 24 degrees for Saturday.
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1: Thanks so much for being here, paying tribute to Dolly Parton all morning long as we mark her incredible life, passing away at the age of 80 yesterday. Yesterday evening, St. Catharines held a telephone town hall to discuss the efforts to clean up after extreme flooding. Joining us now to tell us all about the meeting is Deputy CAO Aaron Ohosky. Good morning, Aaron.
15: Good morning, Steph. Thanks so much for having me.
1: Well, I really appreciate having you on. How did it go last night?
15: We've really enjoyed hearing from residents, and we thank everyone who participated. I think at the peak of the call, and over the course of the call, we had just over 4,400 residents joining us throughout the call, and it was great to have that conversation. Great questions came in, and we really appreciated folks taking the time.
1: Well, that is great to hear, and I'm not surprised because there is, you know, people are so focused on this, and they have no choice but to be, right, Aaron? I mean, it's literally in their homes.
15: It is. We know it's been a really tough month for our community and the city as a whole. It was an unprecedented series of rainfall events, and we know the impacts on some of our residents have been devastating. We're doing everything we can to help over the past few weeks and into the coming months.
1: Okay. And so just outline some of those things, Aaron. I know we did the garbage pickup extension, right? The flat program, which always has been around, but there's been some additional funding added to that. Anything else we want to highlight there?
15: Well, we definitely want to provide more updates on the flat program because this is, I guess, the top question coming in over the last 2 to 3 weeks. Just to put things in perspective, Steph, in an annual year, we have about $150,000 a year to support about 30 households with the flood alleviation program. Over the last month or so, we've had over 3,500, approaching 4,000 applicants, which means we needed to increase that budget from $150,000 to $20 million, and we needed to find ways to speed up our process so we could get through that demand. So as of Monday night, if those applicants haven't already heard, Council did approve that funding. So the funding for those demand of applications is in place, and we've done a lot in terms of hiring extra plumbing inspectors and changing the process so we make sure that folks wouldn't have to wait as long as they would with our regular program.
1: Okay, and how long will it take effect for that new, more expedient process?
15: So the new process is in place. It's been in place for a few weeks pending the funding confirmation, which we got Monday night. So everyone who applied would have got an email about yesterday and today. If they haven't got it, they can call the city and make sure that their application is in process. But that process is ready to go.
1: All right, good stuff. Let's get into the town hall last night. Aaron, was there a question that was kind of the number one question callers had?
15: Well, I'd say coming into the call itself, when we were asking residents who were registering what they were interested in, it was the flat program. I think there was a lot of interest in learning about financial aid programs. So hearing about the $1 million that the city invested in additional waste management services, which seemed to be something that folks were interested in and has been useful. So we're very happy to hear that. The $20 million for the flat program as well. People are interested in some of the advocacy that's going on for potential support from the provincial government.
1: Okay. And so what were their questions surrounding the flat program? Eligibility and that sort of thing? Or
15: Yes, eligibility. I think some folks were interested in learning about how backflow preventers can work, what the rate of success is, instances where they might fail. I think there was some interest in learning what people can do to protect their homes, what the city's doing from both a preventative maintenance side of things and as well long-term, looking at our capital infrastructure and learning from those extreme weather events to see if we need to do things differently. We do design our underground infrastructure according to top provincial standards. That said, those standards don't account for the type of rain we've had over the past month, and we'd like to look into engaging experts and how we can do things differently, and that's part of the mayor's directive that we'll be following up on as well.
1: Okay. Wow. It sounds like you needed to have some folks there with some real expertise to answer some of those more technical questions.
15: Yeah, we're very lucky to have a range of staff. We had about a dozen or more folks in the room with the technical expertise to answer those questions.
1: All right. What else was there? Was there any frustration that was voiced last night?
15: I think residents seem to be appreciative of the waste investment, so we're very glad that helped. In terms of the frustration, I think we can understand that residents have gone through a very difficult time, a difficult month, either those who are impacted directly in their homes. We know that there are people helping family members who can't do the cleanup on their own. And even at City Hall, we know there's many staff here who have experienced it directly, and we can understand what residents are going through, and we understand that frustration.
1: Yeah, I mean, sometimes, Erin, you know, people getting flooded four times even over the weekend.
15: In terms of that August long weekend, it was a lot of rain.
1: Yeah.
15: A lot of rain we were seeing, and we know from the calls we were getting in, as well as the people at City Hall who've been directly impacted. So we're trying to get a lot of information in place to learn as much as we can, whether that's the calls we got through our work order management system, whether it's the calls that fire dispatch got. And we're also working with the Insurance Bureau of Canada to learn more about what insurance claims have come so we can learn from this and move forward.
1: We're talking to Deputy CAO Erin Ohosky about the St. Catharines telephone town hall on flooding last night. Erin, one thing we still haven't heard from the province is the disaster relief funding that they could provide. Were there any questions about that?
15: I think as it relates to financial aid, and I know that with the Association of Municipalities Ontario conference that happened last week, people were following the city's advocacy on that. We haven't got the confirmation from the province on whether that will be activated for the city of St. Catharines. I did say on the call to people who are interested in that wherever we can at the city, we're learning as much as we can about the eligibility of communities for that program and preparing whatever information we can to help the province make that decision. We know that the criteria for that program is fairly limited, so we don't know if our city will qualify, but whatever we can do to help the province with their decision-making, we are in communication regularly.
1: Yeah, would some of that money go to the increased funding of the FLAP, or that's all separate?
15: There are two programs. So the Disaster Relief Assistance Program for Ontarians is directly for residents and households themselves. There's a separate program that we will be applying for to try and recover some of the costs, especially for the FLAP program, but there's other investments we've had to make as a result of the floods that the municipality will try to apply for to recover some of the costs that are coming through city sources that we need help with.
1: Okay, Erin. So overall, what do you think about the call last night? Successful?
15: It was a great experience. We thank residents for making the time. The questions were very informative. We appreciated the feedback, and we look forward to continuing to engage the community as we look at our systems and learn from the floods from the past month.
1: Thank you so much for your time.
15: Thank you, Steph.
1: That is Deputy CAO Aaron Ohosky with the City of St. Catharines giving us a breakdown of what happened at the telephone town hall on flooding last night. And, of course, that story continuing to develop and on the hearts and minds of many in St. Catharines. All right, coming up in the 8 o'clock hour, we'll take it to group therapy. Ruth Unruh is going to be here, and we take a question, comment, concern from you, the listener. We keep you anonymous. We give you advice, and it's unqualified. It's unprofessional. You can take it. You can leave it. But we certainly appreciate you opening up. Today's question is about an issue at work. I don't know if the issue is their coworker isn't playing enough Dolly Parton or not, but I know my coworker is doing it for me this morning.

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3: Good morning, I'm Matt Holmes. We've got some sunshine for today right now at 16 degrees. Coming up, lots of trade talk continuing, a funding solution from council, and a different way to do the do. First check on traffic.
4: Well, some good news on the Toronto-bound QEW at Glendale. It looks like the overnight road work we had in two left lanes has been cleared. The volume has eased quite a bit through that stretch. Fort Erie-bound QEW at Fairview had overnight road work in two left lanes, though that has been cleared. Damage is done. You're still going to find a delay. 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I'm Alexis Feiger, CKTB News Traffic Update.
3: In news, Premier Doug Ford is turning down the temperature in his belt with U.S. President Donald Trump. Ford speaking with CNN after he hurled insults at the president the other day, saying that the U.S. needs to feel the pain in response to Trump's tariff escalation.
5: And when President Trump wants to attack our sovereignty and attack our you know, businesses and people in Ontario, I can't roll over. My job is to protect Ontario and Canada, and ironically, protecting the American people.
3: Prime Minister Mark Carney suspending trade talks with the U.S. on Friday. A new round of 50% tariffs on $28 billion worth of Canadian goods went into effect the following day. The federal government has now announced retaliatory tariffs on nearly 900 U.S. products, including steel, smartphones, golf clubs, and more. Carney briefing the opposition leaders about those new measures yesterday. Conservative leader Pierre Poilievre says that he would be working with the government.
6: Conservatives are ready to join with all parties to lock arms and fight for affordability, for jobs, and for the country that we love. We need real action in Parliament, and there are reasons why we cannot wait. Parliament has work to do.
3: Meantime, just south of the border in Michigan, Detroit's Regional Chamber Executive Director Sandy Burra says that the jobs that U.S. President Donald Trump says he wants to protect don't exist anymore. Burra says Americans are paying more now for home improvement goods, home building, paper, and furniture.
7: We're going to see higher prices for automobiles at a time when we have, you know, the highest automobile prices, new car prices that we've ever seen. And this is only going to exacerbate that.
3: The Detroit Regional Chamber Executive Director adds that American manufacturing jobs are now entry-level jobs that don't pay what they did back in the 1970s or 80s. Councillors in St. Catharines agreeing to pump $20 million into a flood relief program. The cash will be used for the Flood Alleviation Program, or FLAP. It's a program that helps homeowners with flood prevention measures. Here's Councillor Greg Miller.
8: It's a great program. It's a wonderful program, and it wasn't set up with this kind of emergency situation in mind. So we sort of had to get together and say, okay, we got to increase this funding. We got to make sure everyone has this opportunity.
3: The program normally gets between 30 and 50 applications each year, but thanks to recent flooding, that number has jumped to more than 3,000. The approved funding changes include shifting $5 million from the Wastewater Reserve Fund. The city will also use $15 million in debt funding for various capital projects, and that savings will be moved to the FLAP program as well. Dolly Parton has died following a brief battle with cancer. She was 80 years old. Dolly's career spanning decades with hits like Jolene, I Will Always Love You, and more also included movie roles as well. well.
9: Dolly Parton's 9-to-5 co-star Jane Fonda writing in part, "More than anyone I have ever known, Dolly will always be with us because she was so present, so powerful, so generous and playful that she is woven into all our lives and hearts forever." Sally Field took to social media alongside a photo from their film Steel Magnolias saying, "If there are truly angels on earth, then we have just lost one." And here in New York, a musical about the life of Dolly Parton has been planned to officially open on what would have been Dolly's 81st birthday.
3: And this one's a little odd, but Mountain Dew fans can now smell like their favorite pop.
10: Men's grooming company Duke Cannon has teamed up with Mountain Dew for a line of products. 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Customers who have been able to get their hands on the collaboration have said they smell pretty close to the actual soda. This marks the latest outside-the-box collaboration for Mountain Dew, with others including a Rawlings baseball glove and a birthday cake-flavored Slurpee with 7-Eleven.
3: For more local news that matters, go to cktvnews.com. In sports, the Blue Jays are now 3 games back of a wild card spot after Toronto lost 5-3 to the Royals last night at the Dome. They are slipping further out of that playoff picture in the American League. The Jays will have a bullpen day today with Kansas City in town again tonight. Well, in Jackfish, with a loss 11-1 on home field last night against Hamilton, the two teams will play again on Thursday at the Pond. They actually might meet in the first round of the CBL playoffs as well if things stay as they are in the standings. Another big win from the Canadian kids at the Little League World Series, Canada beating South Korea 5-1 to advance. They now take on Japan today looking for a spot in the quarterfinals. This is the first time the Canadian team has made it this far in the tournament since 2017. And over to the WNBA, two teams having tough seasons going at it tonight. The 11-26 Toronto Tempo taking on the 7-31 Seattle Storm. Both clubs have been eliminated from playoff contention. Your weather's next.
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3: Forecast, a mix of sun and cloud today, 26 feeling like 31 this afternoon, tonight down to 19 degrees. There is a slight chance of a pop-up shower or a thunderstorm. Tomorrow, a mix of sun and cloud, still maybe a shower mixed in there early, 25 is going to feel like 32. Then the sun shines back for Friday and right into the weekend, 23 degrees the high on Friday, sunny and 24 Saturday, a sun cloud mix and 24 degrees Sunday.
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18: And I'm going to ask Linda to come back in, and we're going to grab our axes, and we're going to pick another one, okay? This is a story that I wrote about an old man that I grew up knowing and loving. He was the first real musician that I ever knew. In fact, I'll just tell you the story about him, and then I'll cut out all this gabbing, okay? You know how we love to do that. Well, he lived by the apple orchard in this little old orchard shack. And he His name was Jackson Taylor, but we all called him Applejack. And old Applejack was loved by everyone he ever knew. And Applejack picked apples, but he picked the banjo too.
17: This is Steph Vivier in the morning.
18: Applejack, Applejack.
19: Oh, the second sweetest voice in my life, Dolly Parton. Here's the first.
20: Oh.
19: My Ruth Unruh.
20: Aw.
19: Hi, sweetie.
20: Hi. Are you okay?
19: You called me.
20: I know. I called you to see if you were okay.
19: We can't look at each other
20: no,
19: right
20: I
19: now.
20: No, I know. We can't.
19: Okay. You look over there.
20: Okay,
19: I'm going to look,
20: over,
19: look
20: here.
19: Over here.
20: I don't even think I can look at Greg.
19: No,
20: really.
19: We're all going to start crying. Too much.
20: It's too much. It's really too much.
19: It really is. We
20: no.
19: just love her so much.
20: I know.
19: You were just saying you weren't a fan of her music, but you were just a fan of her.
20: Yeah, like, no.
19: What was it about her?
20: No, and it wasn't that I wasn't a fan of her. I loved the songs that she wrote, right? I just didn't listen as much to her because
19: yeah.
20: it wasn't really my genre kind
19: right.
20: of thing, right? But I loved her. I loved her. I loved her attitude about everything, and I loved that she owned who she was and what she looked like and never apologized for it. And
21: just an overwhelmingly positive presence.
20: Exactly.
21: Right.
20: Exactly. My brother came over last night after work, and he said, you know, you felt there was something in the universe that shifted today.
19: Yeah. Whew.
21: Here she is with, she's been singing here with Linda Ronstadt and Emmylou Harris. Just the three of them harmonizing like that. It's just.
19: No auto tune.
21: No.
19: Right?
20: No.
19: That's
20: no,
19: real
20: no, no.
19: right there. That is real as it gets.
20: That's right.
19: We were kind of like, what should we talk? Like, we've been talking about Dolly all morning. Right.
20: right?
19: So, like,
20: right.
19: what angle are you and I going to take that's a little bit different here? And I think I know where we can go here. And that is, you were not entirely sure that she was enhanced up top.
20: That's right.
19: And I was surprised by that.
20: You were surprised that I didn't.
19: I was surprised that you didn't know.
20: That I didn't know because I never heard it confirmed or denied. Sort of thing, right? But I know that people used to ask her that
19: yeah,
20: a lot.
19: Well,
20: and,
19: she
20: but
19: was,
20: she never really said yes.
19: She was pretty open about it. You know, she would talk a lot about like my plastic surgeon, you know, those kinds of things.
20: Right.
19: So you knew that that was going on. And, that, so what I want to, I guess, talk to you about is like, obviously you are such a champion for women's rights.
20: Yes.
19: And I find right now sort of like in the age frame I'm in, there's kind of like, you know, this chase to just be as young as possible. Like you have to look young. You're not allowed to look older. There's all of that. And then on the other side, I guess it's like, you know, pick your team, either that or you're embracing getting older.
20: Right.
19: Naturally.
20: Right.
19: Right. Women letting their hair go gray, all of those kinds of things. So it's like sort of the two schools. And I wonder, you know, I think being a real champion for women is just accepting both and letting women to do both things. And Dolly was, I guess, embracing everything about, you know, all the plastic surgery, the hair, the makeup, wigs, the costumes, the look, everything. But still able to be so, like, approachable and accepted. And I don't know that there's another

0: like that, that they would be welcomed like she was.
1: It's true. I mean, we're in a very judgmental society, right? Like, I mean, that's what we do. And so we'd like to say, well, you do you kind of thing, but you do you also in your head can, you know, there can be some judgment going on.
0: Yeah.
1: But I think that when it comes to Dolly Parton, I also think of, you know, somebody like Lady Gaga or, Madonna. It's a brand, right? It's
0: yeah.
1: a marketing brand. And that was her brand and she stuck with it.
0: Yeah.
1: Right? And she made no apologies for it. And, I mean, today was the first day I heard that her inspiration for her look came from, you know, the local prostitute in
0: right.
1: her town,
0: right?
1: And that she just thought she was so beautiful and so pretty. And
0: yeah.
1: so she wanted to look like her. And then there she was. She stuck with it. But I think, you know, it isn't, you're right. There are two camps. It's like, get all the surgery you want or age naturally. But I also think there's a combination of both. And
0: a little surgery and a little aging.
1: A little surgery and a little aging. And, you know, that's the thing now. I guess we can choose whatever. And it depends on the means that you have as well, right?
0: Right.
1: Not everybody's going to be able to afford to go out and get plastic surgery. And so I think now also plastic surgery and things like that become a symbol of wealth.
0: Of course. Yeah. But I think it's an interesting one to grapple with in terms of like, why do people feel they need to do this? You know, like, we really value youth, right? In this, like,
1: right.
0: Overabundant way, right? It's like, this is the best thing you could be as young.
1: Well, let me
0: And yet, if you are on the planet day after day, you are getting older.
1: You are getting older. And let me tell you, there's nothing more humbling than spending time with your 6-year-old granddaughter who likes to play with your saggy skin.
0: Oh, okay.
1: Right? On your arm, under your chin, that sort of thing, and wants to know why is it there? Where did it come from? And you know, with confidence, you can say, this is a symbol of getting older, and I'm just so proud that I've gotten to this point, and glad to be alive, and all that. But there's a piece of you that's like, really, you don't want your saggy skin played with, and you're not gonna tell your 6-year-old granddaughter. Please don't play with my saggy skin. It's very humbling.
0: It is.
1: And
0: yeah.
1: you do think about, well, if I just had a little nip and tuck
0: right,
1: here.
0: Right. Then there would be no saggy skin.
1: Then there would be no saggy
0: skin. But
1: then
0: you have to explain to her.
1: And then would she be sitting on my lap and playing with me? Right? So like,
0: she would still love you, Ruth.
1: She would still love me, but there wouldn't be as much to play with.
0: Well, maybe you could get some other Dolly Parton enhancements and
1: that's right.
0: There would be more
1: there
0: to play with.
1: There would be more to play with.
0: There would be more to play
1: good
0: with.
1: Good point. Good point.
0: Indeed. What an icon. The world, like
1: for
0: your
1: sure.
0: brother said, has shifted in some ways with the passing of Dolly Parton. In the meantime, group therapy.
1: Yes, group therapy.
0: We got to
1: do it.
0: That's what you're here for.
1: That's right.
0: We give advice to a listener. We keep you anonymous. Send in your questions, comments, your issues, your problems. Steph Vivier in the Morning on Instagram and on Facebook. Right now, let's take a look at the roads.
2: Well, heads up, it looks like we're dealing with an issue now on the Toronto-bound side of the QEW approaching Fruitland. We have a collision reported causing some light volume on that drive. As you continue Toronto-bound, regular volume from Nikola Tesla continues over the Burlington Skyway Bridge and volume through Burlington and Oakville. Jumpstart helps kids across Canada access sport and play so more kids can get into the game. Learn more at jumpstart.canadiantire.ca. I'm Alexis Spiger, CKTV News Traffic Update.
3: Forecast, a mix of sun and cloud today. 26 feeling like 31 this afternoon. Tonight down to 19 degrees. There is a slight chance of a pop-up shower or a thunderstorm. Tomorrow, a mix of sun and clouds. Still maybe a shower mixed in there early. 25 is going to feel like 32. Then the sun shines back for Friday and right into the weekend. 23 degrees the high on Friday. Sunny and 24 Saturday. A sun-cloud mix and 24 degrees Sunday.
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8: We need Dolly to, give us advice.
9: We do need Dolly to give us advice.
8: New thing, Greg. We're going to make a compilation of all of Dolly's best advice and we'll drop it in group therapy
9: whenever
8: it suits the situation.
9: Right.
8: But it is time for group therapy. Community leader Ruth Unrah is here, and we give you advice. You send in your issues, problems, just something you're like, you know what, I'd love to hear what these two have to say about this. And we give you advice, and it is free. So you can't sue us if it doesn't work out.
9: That's right.
8: Yeah.
9: Like, and we're not, and we do disclose, we are not professionals. At giving, I mean.
8: Are we professional at anything?
9: Well, I was just thinking.
8: Yeah.
9: We're
8: not professionals at giving advice.
9: Yes.
8: That's for sure.
9: Yes.
8: All right, are you ready?
9: Yes.
8: There's the master's music. Okay, this is a weird one. My coworker Sarah and I were in a meeting with our boss last week. We were brainstorming solutions for a problem. I suggested an idea that I thought was pretty good. Sarah didn't say much during the meeting. Later in the week, my boss sent an email to the whole team. He said, great idea from Sarah about the new process. We're going to implement it. I was confused. It was my idea. I said it during the meeting. Sarah just nodded along. I went to my boss and said, actually, that idea came from me. I mentioned it in the meeting. He said, oh, Sarah told me it was her idea. I went to Sarah. I said, you told our boss my idea was yours? She said, it was a great team effort. We were brainstorming together. I said, we were, but I said it. You just sat there. She said, you're being petty. It's about the team, not who gets the credit. I said, it matters to me. I want the credit for my work. Now she's mad at me and says I made things awkward. Should I have not told the boss the idea was mine?
9: Well, it's done. So you already did. You did. And so, you know, this is perhaps another conversation with Sarah. The thing is about credit. Is it credit? I mean, people who say they, it's more about recognition.
8: Okay.
9: Right?
8: What's the difference between credit and recognition?
9: I think, like, people say they want to take the credit for that. I want credit for that. Like, yeah, okay. But also it's, you want the recognition that you had an idea, you put yourself out there, the idea was incorporated. And so you want recognition for that.
8: Mm-hmm.
9: It's hard to get recognition if somebody else is taking the credit when they may not deserve it. I don't know what the difference in my head. There's a difference between credit and recognition.
8: Okay.
9: Recognition. And I think that being recognized for the things you do.
8: I think the recognition is the email. Right? This boss gets an email saying, great idea from Sarah.
9: Right.
8: That's the recognition. Now everybody on the team think Sarah came up with the idea.
9: That's right.
8: She got recognized.
9: And now she's getting the credit for it, right? Whatever. With the team, with the boss.
8: Is credit
9: all of that.
8: The result of recognition?
9: I just think it's a different feeling.
8: Okay.
9: Because when you say I want to take the credit for that, or I deserve to take the credit for that, it was mine. It sounds petty.
8: Okay.
9: It can sound petty, right?
8: Yeah.
9: And I know personally when this has happened to me, when somebody says, well, you just want to take credit for things. You want credit for things.
8: People are saying this to you a lot?
9: Well, I said it's happened to me.
8: Oh, okay. I didn't know it was happening often. Do you work with this woman? Are you Sarah?
9: I'm Sarah. No. No, I wrote in. This is mine.
8: Okay.
9: No.
8: Hi, Sarah.
9: There's Greg. No, I just think that people deserve to be recognized for the things that they bring to the table. Is that credit or is that recognition? Is there a difference? You don't think there's a difference?
8: No, there is a difference. I don't know how to define it.
9: No, neither do I.
8: Okay, so she already made it weird, allegedly, by her coworker from bringing it up. So this is the thing about this is that I think this happens all the time.
9: Mm-hmm.
8: Ideas are stolen. I've even seen it in a meeting where one person will say something and then another person will just repeat it. And for some reason, it becomes theirs.
9: Yes.
8: And that's frustrating.
9: That's frustrating.
8: But it does happen all the time.
9: It does.
8: The question is, what do you do about it in the moment?
9: I know. And that's...
8: And do you seem petty
9: That's the thing. And even if you don't seem petty, you feel like it's going to seem petty.
8: Yeah.
9: Right? If you say, wait a minute, that was my idea. Because mm-hmm. it sounds like a little whiny and childish, right?
8: So in our situation, like, let's say Greg comes up with an idea.
9: Okay.
8: You know, Greg's like, let's...
1: Story of my career.
8: Let's pay tribute to Dolly Parton all morning.
9: Right.
8: Right? So the bosses are away, but next week Lisa says, hey guys, great job paying credit or paying tribute to Dolly Parton all morning. Now, I could say, yeah, that was my idea. We did that.
9: Yes.
8: I could say that was actually Greg's idea. I thought it came out really well. Or I could say, yeah, we wanted to do that. So those are three sort of different options. Now, I would usually say, yeah, that was Greg's idea because my name's on the show. So whatever good idea Greg comes up with, I actually do get recognition for it.
9: You do.
8: Right?
9: You
8: so
9: do.
8: So in this situation, I always try to like put it to the person
9: who actually.
8: Yeah. If we kind of were talking about it together, to me, it's like, no, he deserves the credit and the recognition because I'm already going to get it.
9: Right. Right.
8: Right.
9: But in situations not like yours, when you don't have a, say, for example,
8: a radio show named
9: after you, like Steph Vivier in the morning.
8: It's a pretty common scenario, so I thought
9: So you thought it would be usable in a lot of other situations. But
8: all
9: really.
8: Right, not relatable, I get it.
9: Okay, let's go back to the writer inner.
8: Steph Vivier in the morning, informative, not relatable.
9: But not at all relatable. The writer inner is like, should I have not gone to my boss?
8: Right. Was it petty?
9: I think that there was a conversation that could have been held with Sarah prior to going to the boss. My concern is that the boss is going to think, oh, now we've got some sort of an interpersonal relationship problem here where we've got one person saying they thought of it. The boss doesn't really know because the boss wasn't there whose idea it was. So how does the boss believe? And what does the boss do now? The email's gone out saying, way to go, Sarah.
8: Yeah, they're going to send another email because it does make
9: correction.
8: Yeah, it was actually Ruth's idea.
9: Right.
8: It really does, whatever happens now makes you seem petty.
9: Right.
8: So I think it's the kind of thing you have to leave alone.
9: Yeah.
8: This might seem petty, but this is how I would handle this.
9: Okay.
8: I would not be involved in the idea at all. I wouldn't help.
9: Oh, okay. So you're going to steal my idea?
8: You want to steal my idea?
9: You are on your own.
8: You take it. Yeah.
9: You implement it.
8: You implement it. Let me know how it goes. And then
9: right.
8: when it fails, I can say, good job, Sarah. Is that petty?
9: Honestly, right? Doesn't it going to depend on what the idea is?
8: It
9: is the
8: really
9: idea
8: does. We
9: that
8: don't know what they do. We don't know what the idea is.
9: And we don't know, like, is it a whole team thing that has to happen here, right?
8: Greg, what do you do when I steal your ideas?
1: I wait for the check in the mail.
9: And then say, well, I'm
1: royalties.
9: Still getting paid.
1: Yeah, that joke I wrote for you, yeah, you got to pay me $10 for that.
9: Yeah.
1: The other day, though, real-life Seinfeld moment was taking credit for the big salad. You know that moment?
9: I don't know that one.
1: George buys the big salad for a friend. and his girlfriend hands them the big salad, taking credit.
9: Ah.
1: And she got the thank you when really George got the big salad.
9: George is the one who bought and paid for it. Thought about the big salad.
1: It happened to me the other day. We were visiting a family member in the hospital, and they just wanted something really good to eat. And okay, what do you want? I want a sub from such and such place. And my wife went in, ordered, paid for it. And I brought her the sub.
8: Said, so you took the credit. Here's your sub.
1: For the sub. And
9: you
1: thanked me.
9: You're so wonderful, Greg. Thank you so much for the sub.
8: I think the bottom line is,
1: yeah,
8: the bottom line is this stuff happens all the time. Like that, right? Where it's like, oh, Greg's so nice. He brought me the sub. And then Shelby's just left to fume about it and yell at you in the car on the way home. Like
1: I
8: a proper married
1: there.
8: Couple.
1: I went in. I paid for it.
9: See, here's another way to handle it too.
8: Okay.
9: You know, when you're pointing.
8: Sophie Cunningham, you want to give that coworker the Sophie
9: that's
8: Cunningham.
9: That's right. You want to give that, I don't know the, that it's the Sophie Cunningham.
8: It is the Sophie Cunningham. The meme, the girl, the basketball player.
9: Oh, okay.
8: She's
9: so
8: looking at you. That's her name, Sophie Cunningham.
9: So that whole symbol of, I got my eyes on you.
8: Yeah.
9: I got my eyes on you. That's what you're going to do to your coworker.
8: You just keep arrowing.
9: Just keep doing it. I'm watching you.
8: This is the most toxic group therapy we've ever had.
9: It really is. I'm not sure. You know how Alex, when Alex is here, he always says we're 100%? I'm not sure.
8: We're 99% now. We're
9: maybe 99%.
8: That's fine. I'm not relatable and I'm petty. That's what we've learned today.
9: Yes.
8: And Greg takes credit for the subs.
9: Yeah.
8: This has been group therapy.
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12: Good morning. I'm Matt Holmes. We've got some sunshine today. Right now it's sitting at 18 degrees. Coming up, a new tariff outline from the government, drug charges in the falls, and a legend passes. First check on traffic.
13: Heads up, southbound 406 past Beaver Dams. We have a collision reported. I'm not finding a delay as you make your way through that stretch. And on our Toronto-bound QEW, we had an issue reported approaching Fruitland. Now that looks to have been cleared. Still going to find volume from 50 toward Fruitland, and volume from Nikola Tesla continues over the Skyway, volume through Burlington and Oakville. 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I'm Alexis Spiger, CKTB News Traffic Update.
12: In news, Canada's retaliatory tariffs on nearly 900 U.S. products are set to come into effect next month, marking the latest escalation in the trade war after the U.S. imposed new tariffs on Canada last week.
14: Ottawa says on September 8th, American steel and aluminum tariffs will be doubled to 50%. The government will also impose 50% tariffs on smartphones, golf clubs, video game consoles, fishing rods, clothing and apparel, furniture and perfumes, among other goods. It will levy a 25% tariff on appliances, agricultural machinery, dairy products, seafood, and certain steel and aluminum derivatives products. And a 15% tariff is also being tacked on a small list of items, including hand tools, air conditioners, and forklifts. Meanwhile, Prime Minister Mark Carney is stressing a Team Canada trade approach in calls with federal opposition leaders.
12: The City of St. Catharines has approved funding changes for its Flood Alleviation Program, or FLAP. Councillors agreeing to pump $20 million into of the program, which helps homeowners with flood prevention measures. The program normally gets between 30 and 50 applications a year, but with the recent flooding, that number has ballooned to more than 3,000. Councillor Greg Miller.
15: Unfortunately, these sort of rainfall events aren't going away, and we want to make sure, you know, if homeowners can be better prepared for them and, you know, can have those sort of emergency mitigation tools, you know, in place, then that they do. So that's really good. Hopefully gives some people relief.
12: Council is shifting $5 million from the Wastewater Reserve Fund, and $15 million in debt funding will be used for a number of capital projects, and that savings will be moved into the FLAP program as well. An 18-year-old Welland man is facing drug trafficking charges following a traffic stop in Niagara Falls. CKTV's Tom McKay with the details.
16: Early Tuesday morning, officers conducted a traffic stop on a Toyota Corolla for speeding on Thorldstone Road near Alberta Street. According to police, officers found signs of drug use inside the vehicle and conducted a search, which turned up around 37 grams of suspected cocaine, 32 grams of suspected ecstasy, around 17 grams of suspected psilocybin, and over 200 grams of marijuana. The search also found a pellet handgun, almost $700 in Canadian currency, and alleged drug trafficking materials. 18-year-old Noah Mandela of Welland was arrested and charged with multiple drug trafficking offenses. Anyone with information related to this incident is being asked to contact Niagara Police or Crime Stoppers. Reporting for CKTB News, I'm Tom McKay.
12: The National Football League is responding to a new study on CTE in a statement. The league saying they, quote, continuously strive to make the game of football safer, including by implementing strategies to reduce concussions and head impacts. ABC News medical correspondent Dr. Darren Sutton.
17: What's significant about this study is that researchers use the most conservative calculation possible. Researchers identified every former NFL player known to have died between 2016 and 2021. And of those 878 players, they examined 225 brains. And of those 225 brains, they found that 215 had signs of chronic traumatic encephalopathy, that degenerative brain disorder associated with repetitive head trauma.
12: That is at least one in four former NFL players dying with CTE. The testing comes after families donated the brains of family members that had died. And it was tough news for the music world.
18: Her family says Dolly Parton died peacefully in Nashville. She was 80. Parton rose from life in a log cabin in the Tennessee mountains to the height of stardom. She wrote hundreds of classic songs, including Jolene, 9 to 5, and Dolly Parton appeared at the Grand Ole Opry. She entered the Rock and Roll Hall of Fame in 2022.
19: I'm a rock star now!
18: Dolly Parton was also known as a philanthropist.
19: There's nothing like that feeling, a feeling like you have really done something good that has really done some good.
18: Brian Seaver is Parton's nephew.
20: Dolly called me and said she wants to rest in a beautiful bed of plush cotton because after a life wearing heavy rhinestones, she finally deserves to be comfortable and have some rest. Rest in peace, Aunt Dolly.
18: Parton's husband of nearly 60 years, Carl Dean, died last year.
12: For more local news that matters, go to cktvnews.com. In sports, the Blue Jays slipping back out of the playoff picture. Toronto losing 5-3 to the Royals last night. They're now three games back of a wild card spot in the American League. The Jays take on Kansas City again tonight at the Dome. The Welland Jackfish, they fell 11-1 to Hamilton last night at the Pond. Two teams will play again on Thursday. They may meet in the first round of the CBL playoffs. And off to the Little League World Series, Canada advancing again. They'll face Japan today with a berth in the quarterfinals in the international bracket at stake. Canada beating the South Korean side 5-1 last night, advancing in the Little League World Series. It's the first time a Canadian team has made it this far in the tournament since 2017. Your weather's next.
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12: Forecast, a mix of sun and cloud today. 26 feeling like 31 this afternoon. Tonight down to 19 degrees. There is a slight chance of a pop-up shower or a thunderstorm. Tomorrow, a mix of sun and cloud. Still maybe a shower mixed in there early. 25 is going to feel like 32. Then the sun shines back for Friday and right into the weekend. 23 degrees the high on Friday. Sunny and 24 Saturday, a sun cloud mix at 24 degrees Sunday.
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1: Working 5 to 9. That's what I like to do. Thank you so much for being here.
2: That's right.
1: Roundtable time right here in the middle of the week. Ruth on Rock, community leader, sticking around. Thank you for doing that, Ruth.
2: Thank you for letting me stick around.
1: And joining us now is Brandon Curry, Sarah Smith Financial. Hey, Brandon.
3: Thank you for letting me in.
2: Into the club.
1: Yeah. Thanks time.
2: Yeah. Thanks for the coffee.
4: Oh, you're welcome. I got
2: so
4: it. Well,
2: much.
4: I nailed it this time.
2: You nailed it. You nailed it.
4: Okay.
2: Yeah.
4: Nailed it.
1: For anybody who's hoping to win Ruth's favor, it's decaf.
4: Yes. Yeah, I'm just a slow learner. It took me a bit. That's okay.
2: It's decaf.
1: That's right. A little cup of ambition right there. That is a joke stolen from Greg. Thank you for the joke, Greg.
5: Here's checks in the mail.
1: Checks in the mail. Checks in the mail. All right, lots to talk about this morning. Let's get right to the tariffs. Yesterday, we got the full list of counter tariffs that our country is going to levy against the United States. It's a lengthy list for sure. This is going to take place on September 8th. And this is where we're really going to start to feel the pain, right, Brandon? Of course, those are select industries who export to the U.S. who would have felt the tariffs that have been levied against us over the weekend. But this is where consumers are really going to be hit, because these are tariffs on goods that we would potentially be purchasing.
4: That's right. Yeah. So these tariffs are a tax. It's been economically proven. And even when it comes to domestic industries, which is what Trump wants to do with the aluminum tariffs, for example, there's data from when he did this back in 2018 and 2017, that even domestic producers also raised their prices, because, like, if you can imagine, like, you're competing, so competition keeps prices low. You put tariffs on your imports, so that raises the price of your competitor. Well, then you sit there and you see what the consumers are doing, and you're like, well, I'm not going to raise my prices to match my competitor, but I'm definitely going to raise my prices a little bit to get a little bit more margin. And they stay like that, right? Prices don't go back down.
2: No, they
4: and ultimately
2: do.
4: Even if when these tariffs get removed, the prices aren't going to go back down. You'll have more sales, I guess you could say, like more, you know, door crashing sales, that sort of thing. But the main fair market value of that particular good is not going to go back down. Now the section, are retaliatory. Now it was brought up in several interviews, one of them with Dominic LeBlanc and the other one with, Melanie Joly. They are specifically targeted in states that are blue/purple states, where there are Senate and obviously House of Representatives running for re-election, so they are more specifically targeted in the hopes that, hey, like, you know, you want to do this, all right, we'll do it right back. And it, you know, I've heard also some criticism on why he's not starting earlier, like, why didn't he do it right away? There's a reason why he did September 8th. There's 100% a reason why he did September 8th, and it's a political one. No one's paying attention in the U.S. We're all paying attention in Canada because it deeply impacts us with 50% tariffs, but everyone's on summer vacation for the most part, right? Back to school is the new year, right? That's for parents. Like, that is when people get back into routines, they go back to work, they stop taking vacation, and they go back to their normal routines and, like, reading the paper, you know, following the news. And if he were to do it now, it would be more of a whimper. But if he does it on September 8th, which is the first day of school for most places, you're going to get a lot more people's attention, because now you're only, 6 weeks, 8 weeks away from the midterms. And it would take that kind of time for these types of tariffs to really, you know, impact.
1: Yeah, I also wonder, too, if we're hoping that cooler heads will prevail and that the September 8th would give us a little bit of a leeway before we actually have to pay the price.
2: Yeah, that's what some people are speculating, right? That's it. I think you're right. I think there's people, especially in Canada, that don't pay as much attention until after Labor Day. In the States, though, I think they go back to school a little bit earlier, don't they?
4: Do.
2: Like, they go back before.
1: Yeah, it depends where they are. Yep.
2: Yeah, but I still think that there's probably, for everybody, there's some psychological thing that happens after Labor Day, right? It's like, okay, now
1: start to refocus.
2: That's right.
1: Now
2: fall's coming, and
1: go back to the gym.
2: That's right. It's right. The days are getting a little shorter, and all of that sort of thing. It'll be. I mean, it's a scary time, right? This is a scary time. We're in it now, but it also allows some time for the U.S., I suppose, to say, to maybe come back to the table, right?
4: Mm-hmm.
2: I mean, who knows? I don't know. I don't know these things.
1: Yeah. In the meantime, though, we've got Premier David Eby encouraging all Canadians to not travel to the U.S. And this has been kind of a grassroots thing that people have been, over the last 18 months, not traveling to the U.S. in the numbers that we previously had. It's down about 25% on average. Is this a, like, elbows up moment, Ruth? Do you think that you're going to see that increase? I know you recently, usually you do go to the States around this time and you did cancel that trip.
2: We did not go. We did not go in the spring when we normally go as well. So we are making that decision, and I am looking closer at the labels again, and I'm glad to see, I just heard the other day that Loblaws has decided to, yes, they are going to say the country of origin again, because they had taken that off. It does feel a little bit elbows up. I mean, you know, we're going to see some of the cost of our goods, the prices are going to go up, right? We're going to see that as a result of these tariffs. But I think Canadians feel like you got to do it. I don't know that there's anybody out there that says we shouldn't have walked away from that deal. There's too much. For me, there was a couple of things in there that there's no way we could agree to.
4: Well, just anecdotal conversations I had, you know, on Monday. I was in a golf tournament and surrounded by, you know, would be, let's say, more fiscally conservative leaning individuals, let's say. And we all agreed that, no, he should have walked away. Mm-hmm. It's fine. Right? Like, it comes a point in time where you just sit there and, like, at the end of the day, we're just bloody sick of it. Like, we're sick of the goalposts moving. Like, you're hot today, you're cold tomorrow. Like, it's just, you're dealing with a toddler with a tantrum. And it's just, you know, regardless of where you are on the political spectrum, we just, you know, you just have to sit there and, some people are, I do want to maybe eventually see the draft or what was actually on the table and what did Howard Lutnick actually, at the last minute. So people need to understand that he's the Commerce Secretary, Howard Lutnick. Trade Representative Greer is the trade representative. So Trade Representative Greer, he works on CUSMA. Okay. But Howard Lutnick is the one that's responsible for the Section 301 tariffs, the Smoot-Hawley tariffs. Actually, I don't know, I probably got that number wrong, but it's the Smoot-Hawley tariffs from 1929. And that was enshrined in Congress in 1974, that the president has this ability. And it's Howard Lutnick, and that's what we're negotiating right now, is those tariffs. We're not negotiating CUSMA right now. CUSMA's already been kicked down the road for another year, mm-hmm. For annual reviews. And so it was a great analogy that was said on one of the programs that I was trying to was watching, and that is basically like, if you don't walk away now, right, on these Section 301 tariffs, 338 tariffs, 338 tariffs.
1: Why do we know this?
2: Yeah, exactly.
4: It's one of those
2: things you
4: right?
2: never thought you needed to know.
4: Right. What's going to happen is when they go and they start doing annual reviews of CUSMA, which is 90% free trade, like no tariffs, you now already have a base, right? So it's basically the equivalency of being called to a strip poker game, but you're being told, to, all right, you're wearing your bathing suit, right? Because you're already half naked, right? Not that I've ever done that with, you know, but I'm just saying.
1: We're going to find out more about that during the break with Brandon Curry from Sierra Smith Financial,
4: yeah.
1: Your ThunRock community leader, but we will be back with more Roundtable right after this.
5: Well, still looking at volume on the Toronto-bound side of the QEW, but good news approaching Fruitland. Problems reported through that stretch have been cleared. Still going to find volume, and as you continue Toronto-bound, dealing with the regular delays from Nikola Tesla continues over the Burlington Skyway Bridge with regular volume through Burlington and Oakville. There's no shortcut for saving time, but saving money is simple. 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I'm Alexis Feiger, CKTV News Traffic Update.
6: Forecast, a mix of sun and cloud today, 26 feeling like 31 this afternoon. Tonight down to 19 degrees. There's a slight chance of a pop-up shower or a thunderstorm. Tomorrow, a mix of sun and clouds. Still maybe a shower mixed in there early. 25 is going to feel like 32. Then the sun shines back for Friday and right into the weekend. 23 degrees the high on Friday. Sunny and 24 Saturday. A sun cloud mix at 24 degrees Sunday.
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1: Great conversation on and off the round table here. Ruth Rock Community Leader, Brandon Curry, Sierra Smith Financial. All right, that's enough tariff talk. We're going to talk about it again, that's for sure. Let's talk about a story you wanted to get to, Ruth. And this is this Callaway Good Good ad that has now been pulled. Both companies apologizing. In the ad, you can find it online pretty easily. There is a driver that a woman is trying to grab out of a golf bag. She's then shoved to the ground by co-founder Garrett Clark, co-founder of Good Good Golf. Rightfully so, people online did not take to this video kindly. It's now been pulled. Both companies have issued their apology statements. Ruth, why was this one important for you?
2: Well, first of all, I would say she wasn't just shoved to the ground. She was like, he ran at her and pushed her down to the ground and then was over top of her as she's on her back on the ground and pointing at her and saying in a very scary voice, don't ever touch my driver. And that is just horrific.
1: Really, the tone of it, like the way it's filmed, the noises, the sound effects that they use, it does feel like a domestic violence ad specifically, because there's different organizations that will put those out, and yeah, it actually felt like that.
2: It feel like that. And I have never been, thankfully, a victim of domestic violence, but I felt it in my body when I saw that. I mean, it's scary. It's very, very scary, because we know that men can overpower women, and she was on the ground on her back and he was over top of her and anything could have happened. And so I am not sure how anybody could have looked at that ad in any way, shape or form and thought, oh, this is okay. This is okay. We can do this. Good Good is now a company that's going to be sponsoring a PGA golf tournament in November, the first one that they're going to be sponsoring. I just feel that it crossed so many lines. And for them, so they've both come out now with an apology to say, you know, we didn't mean it's not aligned with our values. Well, I don't know how many people that would have had to go through to get to air.
1: You've got two companies. They both have marketing agencies.
2: That's right.
1: You've got idea. You've got concept. You've got shooting. You've got editing. You have final approval.
2: Right. And you've got a lot of people probably in a boardroom talking about what's a good idea, and that either nobody said this is not a good idea, or if they did say it's not a good idea, it wasn't listened to because they didn't have the power in the room in order to change that decision. But this is, again, this is about power in so many different aspects. Who has the power to say no? Who has the power to pull it? Who has the power in that ad to touch something that doesn't, you know, belong to them? And you know, as a woman who golfs and as a woman who's golfed for many years, it's never far from my mind that I mean it's been very evident to me that women aren't always welcome on the golf course, that this is not this is a territory we're invading. And so this kind of display of how men perhaps actually feel is quite jarring. But I'm not surprised. And I'm also a little bit, it's, you know, there's a lot of people that are really upset online, as they should be. It's terrible. But also, when is the just, this is terrible, this is terrible, gonna stop? And you know what? We're gonna do better. We're not gonna do this anymore. Like, when is the attitude gonna change?
1: Yeah, Brandon, we sent you the ad this morning. You hadn't seen it before that.
4: Yeah, cause it's an online ad, so I never came across my feed. Like, I don't have one. So, yeah, no. I did watch it. Obviously, I can't debate how you felt. Like, I mean, I did watch it this morning, and I was just like, that actually went through? Like, it literally is. It is absolutely a head scratcher. There was so many ways you could have, you know, swapped out a female, put in a male there, and made that a funny ad.
2: Even then, you could have made it a funny ad,
4: don't touch my, there's a lot of different analogies you could have done with golf and touching a driver or shaft, or like, there's a lot of different things you could have done that could have been, it could have been, you could have made that funny, and it could have been, it could have had way more bigger of an impact. How it got through, you know, two companies, two sets of executives, and two probably different media companies like that would design this ad is beyond me. I have no idea. The only thing is, you know, it's called Occam's razor. Basically, the simplest solution is usually the obvious one. Like that is probably, it's just pure stupidity and ignorance. You know, you get into these boardrooms and it's groupthink. So no one says anything. So everyone sits there and goes, well, John probably thinks it's okay. So then John's actually going, well, Brandon probably thinks it's okay. So I'm not going to say anything. And so nobody ends up actually saying anything. And so it just ends up going through. Like I just think it's pure stupidity and pure ignorance, because anyone that would have watched that at the storyboard level,
1: yeah,
4: which is the actual storyboard level, it would never have passed. But it's just, that is probably the true reason.
1: What does do better mean, Ruth? Because you said, okay, apologize, whatever, but do better.
2: So do better. Yeah. Okay, so this is good. Brandon talked about groupthink and, you know, maybe somebody. So you know that expression, not all men?
4: Yeah.
2: Right? Not all men. It came into being with Me Too. The Me Too movement, right? Not all men.
1: When people are talking about inappropriate behavior,
2: not all men are bad guys.
1: That the defense would be not all men. Yeah.
2: Right. So here's what I put out to you. Not one man said this is not okay. Because maybe if one man says this is not okay, things will no longer be okay. When there was a woman who was being drugged and raped by men in France by her husband and one man said, this is not okay.
4: Right.
2: When young girls are being taken to an island on an airplane and being raped, not one man said, this is not okay. So my challenge to all men out there is be that one man. Be the one man who always says, this is not okay. Don't get wrapped up in the groupthink.
4: Yeah.
2: Don't be the bro.
4: It's a fair rebuttal.
2: Don't be the bro. So let's not be incensed. Let's be that.
4: Because
2: it can't always be women that are saying, this isn't okay. Because obviously that's not working, right?
4: Yeah. And a lot of this, I'm not disagreeing with anything that you just said. It's just, we don't know what happened at these several levels of checkpoints.
2: We can assume
4: we can speculate
2: that there wasn't not enough people that said
4: that
2: not
4: spoke up,
2: that
4: correct.
2: Said this is not
4: correct.
2: Okay.
4: And maybe somebody did. Maybe a man did, and maybe someone in the marketing department did. We will soon find out who, because heads are going to roll.
1: Yeah, yeah, is it enough to hurt Callaway?
4: 100%.
2: Yeah.
4: Yeah, I mean all you need is a couple prominent female golfers to start, you know, breaking, you know, Callaway golf clubs and, you know, canceling their sponsorships and affiliation, and it'll spiral out of control fairly quickly.
1: All right. Thank you so much. We're out of time. We could talk all day. Thank you both.
2: Thank you.
1: Community leader Ruth Unruh, Sierra Smith Financials, Brandon Curry. Appreciate you guys being here. Thanks to all of our guests. Thank you for listening. And hey, thank you, Greg. Amazing tribute to Dolly today.
14: Thanks to you and Dolly.
15: Now, I don't know what kind
14: to tune his guitars in. We got this out of the prop room, but it doesn't make any difference.
15: Okay.
14: Okay. All right. Here we go. How you doing, Ed? I'll write one about you someday.
15: Okay.

made it till the Johnny Carson show. Now I had dreamed of stardom since I was just a kid. I had a million-dollar dream beneath this $13 wig. In my bell-bottom jumpsuits with my rhinestones all aglow, I became an overnight success from the Johnny Carson show.

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2: Good morning, I'm Matt Holmes. A pretty nice looking afternoon ahead right now. We're sitting at 19 degrees. Coming up, a plan to fight back against Trump. Police looking for a suspect in Fort Erie and examining football players' brains. First check on traffic.
3: We're still looking at volume on the Toronto-bound side of the QEW, but good news approaching Fruitland. Problems reported through that stretch have been cleared. Still going to find volume, and as you continue Toronto-bound, dealing with the regular delays from Nikola Tesla continues over the Burlington Skyway Bridge with regular volume through Burlington and Oakville. There's no shortcut for saving time, but saving money is simple. 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I'm Alexis Feiger, CKTV News Traffic Update.
2: In news, the federal government is doubling tariffs on American steel and aluminum products to 50%, all in retaliation for the U.S. imposing tariffs on nearly $28 billion worth of Canadian goods. Ottawa says it's matching the dollar amount of the U.S. tariffs, but the list does not include all the same items targeted by President Donald Trump. Industry Minister Melanie Joly says economic sovereignty means the capacity to produce, invest, and grow in Canada.
4: We're choosing our own course. We cannot wait for Washington to decide our future. We're strengthening our economy and building a more sovereign Canada.
2: Joly and others continue to push that we all buy Canadian products when we do our shopping. Now, this is Alberta Premier Danielle Smith is calling on Ottawa to get back to the negotiating table with the U.S. before its counter tariffs take effect in 2 weeks. The B.C. Premier says that her focus is on protecting jobs and businesses in Alberta.
5: Smith has been a holdout among provincial and territorial leaders when it comes to putting their support behind Prime Minister Mark Carney's plan for counter tariffs. In a statement, Smith said tariffs and counter tariffs only risk further escalating the trade war between Canada and its southern neighbor.
2: By contrast, BC Premier David Eby says we should consider non-tariff measures as well, including revisiting the planned purchase of fighter jets from the U.S. and the shipping of American coal from a port in BC. St. Catharines City Council is pumping cash into their Flood Alleviation Program, or FLAP. Councillor Greg Miller says the program normally gets between 30 to 50 applications each year, but thanks to recent flooding, that number has jumped to more than 3,000.
6: We're really not funded for that, so last night we did approve increasing basically the funding to the FLAP program to ensure that everyone who needs it and is eligible to get that funding is going to get it.
2: The approved funding changes include shifting $5 million from the Wastewater Reserve Fund. The city will also use $15 million in debt funding for various capital projects, and that savings will be moved over to the FLAP program as well. Niagara Regional Police are asking for help identifying a suspect in an indecent act investigation down in Fort Erie. We get the details from CKTV's Tom McKay.
7: According to Niagara Police, the incident took place on Wednesday, August 19th, in a retail store on Garrison Road near Concession Road. Police say a man inside the store approached a teenage female and committed an indecent act. Niagara Police are now asking for assistance from the public to identify the suspect. He is described as a white male, approximately 30 years old, with average height and build, brown hair and beard. At the time of the incident, he was seen wearing glasses, white or beige shorts, a blue t-shirt and sandals. Anyone with information is being asked to contact Niagara Police or Crime Stoppers. Reporting for CKTB News, I'm Tom McKay.
2: The National Football League is responding to a new study that finds at least one in four former NFL players who died between 2016 and 2021 had chronic traumatic encephalopathy. In a statement, the league is saying, quote, they continuously strive to make the game of football safer, including implementing strategies to reduce concussions and head impacts. ABC News medical correspondent Dr. Darren Sutton.
8: CTE can only be diagnosed after death. It cannot be diagnosed in the living. It's important to understand that these studies were done on brains that were given to them, that were donated, and they're not donated without reason. Usually families have a concern about the behavior or the memory of the relative before their death. So these percentages are likely an underestimate, but we don't know the true percentage until testing becomes more advanced to a point where we can understand this diagnosis while someone is alive.
2: 93.2% of the brains donated were positive for CTE. That means about 25% of the 900 players that died over that five-year span had CTE. Some tough news in the music world is icon Dolly Parton died at the age of 80 back in 2023. Dolly was asked about how she'd like to be remembered.
9: Do you ever think about what you'd want your legacy to be? There's a lot of wonderful things that's happened to me. I think one of the things I'm proudest of is the Imagination Library. But of course, I'm a writer and a singer, and I'm in both Songwriter Hall of Fame, you know, the big one, the country music, and the other one up there with the big guys. I'm just trying to leave as much stuff. I just want to see how much I can do in a lifetime. And I've been blessed, and I've been lucky, and I don't take any of that for granted, but I just wanted to be remembered well.
2: With 55 Grammy nominations and 10 wins, Dolly is the third most nominated woman in Grammy history. For more local news that matters, go to cktvnews.com. In sports, the Blue Jays are now 3 games back of a wild card spot after Toronto lost 5-3 to the Royals last night at the Dome. They are slipping further out of that playoff picture in the American League. The Jays will have a bullpen day today with Kansas City in town again tonight. Well, in Jackfish, with a loss 11-1 on home field last night against Hamilton, the two teams will play again on Thursday at the Pond. They actually might meet in the first round of the CBL playoffs as well if things stay as they are in the standings. Another big win from the Canadian kids at the Little League World Series. Canada beating South Korea 5-1 to advance. They now take on Japan today looking for a spot in the quarterfinals. This is the first time the Canadian team has made it this far in the tournament since 2017. And over to the WNBA, two teams having tough seasons going at it tonight. The 11-26 Toronto Tempo taking on the 7-31 Seattle Storm. Both clubs have been eliminated from playoff contention. Your weather's next.
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2: Forecast, a mix of sun and cloud today, 26 feeling like 31 this afternoon. Tonight down to 19 degrees. There is a slight chance of a pop-up shower or a thunderstorm. Tomorrow, a mix of sun and cloud, still maybe a shower mixed in there early. 25 is going to feel like 32. Then the sun shines back for Friday and right into the weekend. 23 degrees the high on Friday. Sunny and 24 Saturday. A sun cloud mix at 24 degrees Sunday.
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0: He's number one at stirring up number two. It's Gene Valaitis on CKTB News. 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
1: All right, before we get into the meat of the musical sandwich this morning, my daily reminder to you, today is day 34 since the first of the two flash floods here in the area, without the province releasing one penny from the disaster relief fund. Okay, you know about the tariffs and the counter tariffs that the government announced at 11 o'clock yesterday morning. Couple of interesting things of note here. There is going to be a $7.5 billion aid package for Canadians affected by the counter tariffs here in Canada. You know, when I saw this yesterday, it reminded me of CERB. Remember that during COVID? The only, and I mean the only thing that Trudeau got right. I think that's a good idea. It's a lot of taxpayers' money, but, you know, in a situation like this, we have to help out our fellow Canadians. Now, here's the other interesting thing. There is now going to be a 50% tariff on smartphones. Now, I don't know where the two telecommunication giants, better known for firing broadcasters and closing down radio stations, I don't know where they get their smartphones. But, you know, Steph and I talked about this at 7:40 this morning. Like, cell phones are expensive enough as they are. If there's going to be a 50% tariff on that, wow. Okay, we had a lot of fun on the show yesterday playing the You Can Kiss My Ass song. We may have gone a little overboard, but I got great reaction from people who were texting me, and they really liked it. Kiss My Ass to the Anita Ward song, You Can Ring My Bell. Hey, but what happened to Doug Ford? Did somebody from the Prime Minister's office call up Dougie and say, dude, put the kiss my ass routine to bed? Doug was on CNN yesterday. Or was it an imposter?
2: So it sounds like your frustration with President Trump and his tariffs policy against Canada is escalating. Would it be wiser to take the temperature down a bit right now between these two longtime great allies?
3: I think so, Wolf. Things got a little heated. It got a little personal yesterday between the president and myself. But I want to make a deal, a good deal for the American people, a good deal for the Canadians.
1: Okay, that's enough. I didn't recognize that guy. You know, I mean, he doubled down on the kiss my ass thing and the hammer at a news conference the other day. Okay, hey, listen, it was gold for all of us, wasn't it? Good listenership having that song, and then Trump coming back and saying, okay, we're gonna rename Lake Ontario to Lake America. Oh, my goodness. Now, here's the other thing. One of the negotiators is Dominic LeBlanc, a minister in the government, and he appeared on the financial channel CNBC yesterday. Now,

0: party where members of the government are just given softball questions. Well, I was watching this yesterday on CNBC, and I almost wanted to call 911 and report a murder in progress. Just listen to some of this.
1: In the economic approach of Canada, I know you're familiar with GDP, personal GDP actually falling most years in Canada. The OECD projects that Canada, out of 38 OECD members, will rank 38, dead last, in GDP per capita growth through 2060. And I'm trying to figure out why. I looked to see, and I do find one thing it says here, tax and regulatory competitiveness. There's a gap even with the U.S. where we think regulate, you know, permitting, and we've got all these problems down here. How bad is it in Canada? And what changes do you think need to be made at this point? I don't think you're 911. Really negotiating
0: like
1: from a strong
0: report
1: position.
0: Report of murder in progress.
2: Well, that is where I might respectfully disagree with you. I think that if Canada is the top export destination for 26 U.S. states, we sell oil and gas and potash, essential to the U.S. manufacturing economy, huge value add.
0: Okay, so what we needed behind that was some tap dancing music. Oh, and can Trump rename Lake Ontario to Lake America? We will have that answer coming up. Gas is down 3 cents a liter today. I got some this morning. Well, I know it's August, but the NHL is right around the corner. Nobody has confirmed this yet, but sports insiders are saying that Ron McLean, with his idiotic puns and useless stories about nothing that matters and saying hi to players' aunts who live in Saskatoon, where a former coach used to take his dry cleaning and other really dumb stuff, will painfully be back for a 41st year. Meanwhile, Elliot Freedom and Kevin Biasca still not signed. Hey, go Team Canada at the Little League World Series. We upset South Korea 5-1 yesterday. This afternoon, we're taking on Japan. This is the first time Canada has made it this far in the Little League World Series since 2017. Go, boys, go. And finally, the big announcement, Alex. You know my obsession with Looney Dog Tuesday at the ballpark. I have the Looney Dog guys on all the time. Well, remember I set a goal for fans this year because we just missed it last year. I set a goal of 1 million dogs. Well, guess what happened in the bottom of the fourth inning last night? We hit 1 million Looney Dogs. Why I'm obsessed with that, I don't know. My brain is wired a little bit differently. One of the Looney Dog guys is going to join us tomorrow morning. All right, let's get going here. That's Valaitis on the news, the early edition.
3: Here's your CKTV News weather. Today's high, 26 degrees with a mix of sun and cloud. That humid X is going to make it feel like 31. Overnight, 19 degrees with thunderstorms possible. Tomorrow, it's going to be 25 with a mix of sun and cloud and a chance of showers. Humid X around 32. And then it gets down to a pretty reasonable, comfortable temperature for Friday and Saturday. 23 degrees and sunny on Friday, 24 and sunny on Saturday. And then on Sunday, 24 again with a mix of sun and cloud. Right now, it's 21, feeling more like 27. With your CKTV News weather, I'm Alex Hobson.
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4: And it's Humpa Boo Boo Day, whatever that means. You can get a hold of me by text at 905-688-2582. And every Wednesday, I welcome back my longtime friend, a really good guy, the Reverend Michael Korn. Good morning, Michael.
5: Really good guy. I like that. Thank you.
4: Well, you are. You are. lots to talk about this morning, so let me set the table here. So back on Monday, Doug Ford was on with one of our co-friends, Bill Carroll, in Ottawa. And while he was on, Bill announced to Ford that Trump had just said that starting January 1st, he's going to impose more tariffs on Canadian cars and car products like that. So Ford reacted by saying, kiss my ass. It went viral in the U.S. Trump was upset about that. The next thing he's saying is he's going to rename Lake Ontario to Lake America. Trump announced the counter tariffs at 11 o'clock. He said Carney has got to step down immediately. And there were a lot of other dumb things said on social media. Michael, where are the leaders? Where are the adults?
5: Well, think about the context here. Talk, I mean, with all due respect, talk radio, social media, Ford and Trump. We're hardly talking about tonic cabal discussing the meaning of life, are we? I think did he not sort of apologize for what he said? I mean, he reacted. I don't approve of it because I understand the anger, but we've got to remain above that. I mean, the world sees Donald Trump as personifying vulgarity and lack of intellect and lack of thought and so on. Don't get down to that level. It can't do any good to anyone. But I said to someone just a few moments ago, if anyone is really angry right now, it's the leadership of the NDP and the Liberals in Ontario, because they look so impotent. No one even knows who they are or what they're saying. There is nothing we can do. I mean, this is going to sound absurd, I suppose, but Donald Trump is in power. He will be for quite a bit longer. And we look back now to the days of President Bush, who we made fun of, or President Reagan, who we made fun of, and realize how sophisticated, or if not sophisticated, what gentlemen they were. Mm-hmm. I mean, there was an idea of decorum and a certain respect in public life. But Trump, he won, and... By the way, it's by no means certain that there won't be another Republican in the White House. Mm-hmm. The Democrats are in a mess, and who are they going to put forward? But it wouldn't be Trump. However, the current vice president, Vance, if he was president, I would be much more frightened than I am now of having Trump in there. Yeah. But this is just rhetoric. I mean, Lake America, I think Lake Stormy Daniels would be a better name for it, actually. But it's... I don't mean that. It just... Let it go. It'll fade. This policy almost certainly won't continue. There'll be reforms to it because people will tell him, look, Americans are going to suffer just as much as Canadians. Yeah, of course I regret this. I mean, it's even more regrettable in public life when it comes to places where people are dying because Trump is so full of rhetoric and ignorance. And I never thought. I remember years ago, I was still living in the UK, and there was a rather pompous patrician journalist saying, and I couldn't believe the day would ever come when Ronald Reagan would be president. And he was speaking as a snob. But again, we look back on those days and think, my golly, if only we had them now. It's what we have.
4: Yeah. Speaking of the UK, I've got roots. My Granny King came from Liverpool. I understand you may have come from that country as well.
5: Not Liverpool, though. I hasten to add. I'm a southerner.
4: No. Yeah, of course. The British government is handing out a guide to asylum seekers when they arrive, telling them that they should not rape children. And many other recommendations, like not raping your partner if she is your wife and says no, not making kissing noises, whistling noises, understanding that women can make their own money and make their own choices in life. My goodness, if they're handing these to asylum seekers, are these the kind of people you want to have in Britain?
5: There are lots of questions that need to be asked about the whole culture of asylum seekers. And the problem is that if you do, there are some people who immediately scream at you that you're a racist or Islamophobic or anything else they can think of. And that's very, very harmful. There can be an informed, respectful discussion of the issue. We have to ask basic questions. Why does it seem that so many people who do come as asylum seekers seem to be young men between 18 and 35, mm-hmm. where our entire families, I mean, these are the people we should be helping. How much of this is being influenced by radicals within the Muslim community or from Russia, who are trying to politicize the whole thing? There are, thank goodness we have to be careful, because there have always been people who commit terrible crimes. People have always raped. People have always been misogynistic. They've abused. But there is a definite problem. And, I mean, I know Britain well enough to know some responsible people who are by no means even on the right, who are asking questions. I mean, feminist women are asking questions about what is going on. What is the culture or the subculture of certain regions that would mean they have to be told these things are not allowed. And even if they're told they're not allowed, that's not going to change overnight. So that middle spot between being reactive to all of this and just saying all people are, or it's everywhere, and saying there is no issue, there is no problem, we've got to do better. And you know what happens? It becomes polarized. And it's either complete blanket condemnation or it's absolute denial. And both of those are terribly dangerous. We have to find a way forward. And it's, for the longest time, it's not just misogyny, anti-Semitism, other issues, things that we thought we were dealing with or had dealt with that are coming to the surface again. And I have to say, I don't see many responsible politicians who are neither of the hard right or the hard left being brave enough to stand up and say, we have to analyze what is going on and maybe make some tough decisions.
4: Yeah. Final story for us this morning, Michael. I got home and I sat down in my office. I turned the TV on and right there on the screen, Dolly Parton dead at 80. Oh, it made me so sad when I saw that. And there's been all sorts of tributes rolling in. I mean, everybody loves Dolly Parton. Great music, but I'd like to talk briefly about her philanthropy and a life well lived. You know, she wrote that song, I Will Always Love You. Whitney Houston recorded it. It became her theme song, a monster hit. In royalties alone on that one song, Dolly made about $10 million. Didn't spend a penny of it. Instead, set up yet another charity where she distributed books for children to read, preschool, and to date, it has distributed to preschool children in the United States more than 300 million books. What a beautiful person. What an incredible person.
5: Yeah, I mean, you know, she was 80. She'd had a wonderful life. I know quantifying these things isn't helpful. A death is still a death. I wasn't a particular fan. That's irrelevant. This is a point. There is not a bad word being said. And it's very rare. I mean, I know when people die, it's all, they were wonderful. But then, yeah, there are people who don't agree with that. No one is being critical. And so many people who interviewed her are becoming emotional about it because of what she was like. Mm-hmm. And, you know, I used to do a lot of interviews of celebrities, and generally they're okay. Sometimes they're very nice, but they're also, you think, what a pain in the backside there. She, people, and when you have that much power and wealth and privilege later in life, it's very easy to let the mask slip. And with her, she was beloved, and that's a great tribute to her, that, you know, people say she was a remarkable, good, loving person, particularly with those who didn't have anything, didn't have power and influence. Mm-hmm. So remarkable, and did good in her life, and that's what we should all be aiming for, that when we do go, people will say, well, you know what, their contribution was good. Yeah. You don't have to be famous, by the way. You don't have to be famous at all to achieve that in life. But, yeah, she was obviously remarkable and one of the good ones. But don't be too upset, because although she's died, her legacy, and that has to matter very much, her legacy lives on, and it's entirely positive.
4: Yeah, and speaking of that legacy, I learned only this morning that she recorded a song about a year ago, and she didn't want it to release it. It is now at her theme park in a box, and she has told people that they cannot release this song until 2045, which would have been her 100th birthday. Michael, I'm just wondering, 2045, when they open up this box, are they going to look at this little chip and say, how the heck do we play this? What's that?
5: It's like when I bought a new car and I said, where's the CD player? And I was told by this guy who was about 12, they don't put them in cars anymore. You plug your phone in. It's going to get better and at the same time worse.
4: Yeah. Oh, it's a great chat, Michael. I thank you, and I'll talk to you next Wednesday.
5: Look forward to it. Bye-bye.
4: All right. There he goes, the Reverend Michael Korn. Mm-hmm. I just love chatting to Michael. We've been friends for a long, long time. All right, let's take a break. When we return, it's Wednesday, of course, and that means normally we talk to Chris Sims from the Canadian Taxpayers Federation. Chris is dealing with a few other things today. Everything is cool, though. So Franco Terrazano will be joining us, and we'll be, of course, talking about your tax dollars, whether they're going up in smoke or down the drain. Next on CKTV News, I'm Gene Valaitis.
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8: Good morning. I'm Matt Holmes. Here's what's making news. Well, the federal government has unveiled its long list of U.S. products that will be tariffed coming up next month. We'll try to give you some of those details. The city of St. Catharines approving funding changes for its flood alleviation program, or FLAP. That is, they found $20 million to work with. An 18-year-old Welland man facing drug trafficking charges after a traffic stop in Welland. The National Football League responding to a new study on CTE, and the tough news around Dolly Parton. Forecast, a pretty nice afternoon ahead as we've got some sunshine to work with. 26 feeling like 31 with a bit of humidity. Tonight there is a chance of a shower or a thunderstorm down to 19. Tomorrow, 25 feeling like 32 with a mix of sun and cloud. Sunshine and 23 on Friday. Your weekend, beautiful. Sunny and 24 Saturday. Sun cloud mix and 24 degrees on Sunday.
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4: Yeah, Humpa Boo Boo Day, whatever that means. Coming up next hour, Paul Wright, our social media guy from Link Through Social, will be here. Also, Carla Collins with a twist. We'll be talking to Carla live from Hollywood. Litke's got a take next hour. Also, a highlight from Steph Vivier in the morning. In hour number three, David Lee's president and CEO of the Frontier Center for Public Policy. And, of course, Gonzo will join us. He's in the air chair at two for the drive. So a big action-packed show coming up before we land this baby at 12 noon. Every Wednesday, of course, we're joined by Chris Sims from the Canadian Taxpayers Federation. She's taking care of some personal stuff. Everything's cool, though. And filling in, we always love having him on the show as well. Franco Terrazano joins us. Hey, Franco, welcome back.
15: Hey, good morning. Happy to fill in today. Always love a conversation.
4: Oh, that's great. Me too. Hey, listen, let me ask you about everything that's happened in the last couple of days. Doug Ford was on with my buddy Bill on his radio show up in Ottawa, and Bill told Doug Ford about the announcement that Trump made back on Monday when he said starting January 1st, 2027, he's imposing 50% tariffs on cars coming out of Canada. Now, I don't say cars made in Canada because we don't make cars here. We assemble cars with parts from Mexico and the United States. But anything. Anyway, he said he's putting a 50% tariff on them and car parts and steel and a bunch of other things. And Ford reacted by saying, kiss my ass. And then yesterday morning, of course. Oh, and yeah, we had a field day with that on the show with our kiss my ass song yesterday. It was on every news website and every network in the States. And then yesterday morning, of course, at 7:30, Trump says, I think I'm going to rename Lake Ontario to Lake America. And then we announced the counter tariffs at 11 o'clock yesterday morning. And immediately Trump in capital letters on social media said, Mark Carney should step down now. So it's been really, really crazy. But the question I want to ask you is the government has come up with this aid package for Canadians affected by the tariffs. It's worth $7.5 billion. And when I heard that yesterday morning, the first thing that came to mind was the CERB aid package we had during COVID. Now, you pay attention to government spending and the numbers. When you heard about this aid package, what was your reaction and the reaction of the Canadian Taxpayers Federation?
15: Well, hey, do you think I can talk about the counter tariffs first, and then you can get into the aid package? Yeah, I just want to start there.
4: Yeah, please do, yeah.
15: Yeah, yeah. So let me just say, like, look, I understand the sentiment, right? Like, when I think about what's going on with the U.S., like, it reminds me, like, you're on the schoolyard, right? Think all those years ago, and you're on the schoolyard, and a bully, he's been bullying you, and he keeps bullying you, he keeps trying to take your lunch money. And, like, in your head, right, the one thing you think about, you dream about, is just, like, sitting him down. You know what I'm saying? Right? But the one problem that I have with counter tariffs is it's almost like you throw a punch, but that punch lands across your own jaw.
4: Yep.
15: You know? And I remember listening to Mr. Carney's press conference. What was it? Saturday?
4: Saturday.
15: And
4: he
15: even made the point, right? Like, when the American government imposes tariffs, like, that is a tax on American importers and ultimately a tax on American consumers, right? That's fundamentally how most tariffs work. So when Canada imposes tariffs, even though they're retaliatory tariffs, they're a tax on Canadians and makes life more expensive. So, look, I'm super skeptical that tariffs will work. Like, we'll see, but I'm super skeptical. However, that is something that makes life more expensive. So, you know, I would say rather than getting even, we should be looking to get ahead. And by that, I mean we just really got to focus on what can we control to make Canada the most competitive country in the world, right? Like, to really take Trump's lunch money, if that's your goal, then the goal has to be what can we do to make sure that businesses, manufacturing, investment all sets up shop here in Canada. And, like, I don't need to tell you, but that's been a huge issue over the last 10 years, deterring investment into Canada. So we got to reverse all of that stuff moving forward.
4: Yeah. Well, you know, to your point, here's a great example. The other day, the Prime Minister announced that we're going to build 6 new icebreakers for, you know, Arctic sovereignty. And the price tag is billions and billions and billions of dollars. Well, guess what? Nobody wants to invest in Canada, so who's going to pay for these icebreakers? The Canadian taxpayer. So, yeah. I mean, people aren't investing in Canada. Trudeau blew it years ago when he said there was, you know, no business plan behind drilling for oil and selling it to the world. And who knows if we're ever going to put a shovel in the ground in Alberta because there's so much regulation, red tape, and so many indigenous groups who want to block it. So I just don't see us getting ahead. The dollar is down. Stock markets, it's kind of okay. But, you know, how do we get people to invest in Canada?
15: You know, you mentioned what Trudeau said. I almost forgot about that, right? So many gaffes during the Trudeau era. Like, I don't think about monetary policy and the budget will balance itself. Yeah, I'm still waiting for that promise to happen. But, you know, I'm just thinking of that comment that Trudeau made, and my initial response is like, how would you know? And who cares if you think there's no business case for our natural resources, right? It's what actual people in the marketplace think. And, you know, when you're mentioning that massive government spending on the icebreakers, you know, all of the announcements that we're really hearing, like, what is the common theme? It's the government, right? It's the government. Like, this isn't private sector investment. That's not that would be the true health of the economy. But it's governments taking money out of other areas of the economy, borrowing, adding more to the debt for all of our kids or grandkids to pay back. Like, you also mentioned the pipeline deal, or I guess maybe we have a deal, right? It's not a guarantee. It's not a certainty. But this pipeline to the West Coast, like, again, that's predominantly government, right? That's taxpayer funding. Like, this is unsustainable. We've gotten to the point in Canada where, you know, the Trudeau government, just to say what it is, put up all these anti-development laws. And instead of repealing the anti-development laws, now the government is picking some, you know, hand-picked projects to go forward and dumping a whole bunch of taxpayers' money into it. Well, like, folks, this would have been unsustainable if we were running surpluses, let alone the fact that we're already borrowing $65 billion this year, deficits in the tens of billions of dollars every single year. So, look, if we want to attract private investment here, and that's really the health of the economy, then we got to get rid of the barriers that our own government has put up for years and years and years.
4: Yeah. Well, I mean, you know, I've talked to Chris about this. You know, take a look at the Tempo high-speed rail train that they want to build from Quebec City to Tirana. And they haven't, I mean, not one centimeter has been built. They don't even have the route. They don't have a start date. But they're already handing out bonuses to the executives who haven't done anything. That's, again, no outside company is investing in this, if it ever happens, high-speed train. But we're handing out taxpayer dollar bonuses.
15: And what was the bonus is like $3 million, right?
4: Yeah, yeah.
15: Like for doing almost nothing, right? For planning to build a train, you, every single one of your executives, total bonuses for $3 million. And you know, you said the bonuses, so now I'm on the bonus train right now. And it's like the Canada Post story.
4: Yeah.
15: Right? Where like they hand out what, $31 million in bonuses to their executives and managers the same year they lose almost $1.6 billion and they took a $1 billion bailout from taxpayers. Like it doesn't get more egregious than this. Like talk about just a complete lack of respect of how hard people are working for the money they earn and the taxes they pay, that this government crown corporation that has lost money for 8 years straight, by the way, folks, it's not like it's this one bad year. And you know what their spokesperson is saying? Like I almost feel bad for their spokesperson trying to polish that off. But you know what they're saying? Like, hey, we've got to retain the talent. And I'm over here scratching my head, Gene, being like, retain the managers? Like, what talent? Y'all just lost $1.6 billion almost. Like, yeah. Come on.
4: Yeah. Let me get back to the my original question.
15: Yeah.
4: A $7.5 billion aid package. I saw that yesterday morning, and I said, well, this is the new CERB that we had during COVID. Good idea, bad idea?
15: Well, what also happened during COVID, right? What was the big economic crisis that resulted from all that in COVID?
4: Well,
15: it was inflation,
4: yeah.
15: Right? It was inflation. Remember?
4: Yeah.
15: 40-year high inflation from 2022. And then, I mean, the inflation rate technically, I guess, has gone down from that. But that just means prices are going up, just not as fast, right? So we're still feeling the pain of that 40-year high inflation and prices are still going up, right? So, and that's what happens when you have this massive government stimulus, especially during COVID, when a lot of it was financed just by the printing press, right? Purchasing government bonds. So one of the things that we have to be worried about right now, especially with our own retaliatory tariffs, which, as I said, is a tax on
4: yep.
15: Canadian consumers ultimately that drives up prices, and then the government dumping more money into the system, right? Like that could be another, you know, pretty big storm for inflation, another inflationary hit here in Canada. So if the government's going to do this, right, what it has to do is it can't just keep spending money everywhere else. It has to cut spending elsewhere because you just can't dump a whole bunch of new money into the economy, especially when you're imposing tariffs and think everything's going to be okay.
4: Yeah. I looked at all the things being tariffed as a result of the Prime Minister's announcement yesterday. Here's one that's going to really hit home to everybody. There's going to be a 50% tariff on smartphones. Now, you go out and, you know, buy a new iPhone today. Man, they're really, really expensive. You put a 50% tariff on these things, they may be out of reach for your average Canadian.
15: Yeah, and obviously, like, more and more people are purchasing these types of phones now as well. And, you know, I'm not a parent, so I don't know. I don't know, like, the merits of having kids, you know, get a phone. But I do know that's a conversation that parents are having now, especially with younger kids, right? Just because, like, everyone in schools, I guess, nowadays, right, has a phone. But it's just another example of, like, you know, especially that young family who's just struggling to start out to really get ahead and, you know, life's getting even more expensive for things like phones.
4: Yeah.
15: You know what I'm saying? Right? That young
4: yep.
15: family trying to get ahead. Everything's already so expensive. Maybe they don't have their first family home. They're just trying to save a little bit of money to get there. And, you know, it's getting harder and harder to stay above water these days.
4: Yeah. And the other tariff, which is culturally shocking, I have to say, there is now after the Labor Day weekend, starting September 8th, there will be a 25% tariff on cheese curds. Franco, what will this mean for the cost of poutine?
15: Oh, man. Yeah, it's going to get more expensive to stay out late after night. That's for sure, right? Yeah. I mean, this is exactly it, right? And like I said before, I understand the sentiment, but whenever a government imposes tariffs, even if they're retaliatory tariffs from your own government, that is essentially a tax on Canadians. And this is why we keep sounding the alarm about this. But, you know, you mentioned September the 8th. And the reason I want to hone in on September the 8th, because yes, that is the day that Canada's tariffs take into effect, right? From the government of Canada.
4: Mm-hmm.
15: But you know what else is happening September the 8th? the federal gas tax goes back up.
4: Yeah, right.
15: On the exact same day, right? So Carney, he temporarily suspended gas taxes back in April. On September the 8th, the same day that we're all going to feel the pain of retaliatory tariffs, right, among the current trade war that's going on with the U.S. and what they're doing. But on September the 8th, the government under Carney still planning to make, gas and diesel and everything trucked to the store shelves more expensive with a gas tax hike of their own.
4: What a mess. Franco, let me take a bit of a break here for the weather. When we return, you know, speaking about renaming things, let's talk about Global Affairs Canada, which this morning I'm renaming Global Spending Canada. Oh, it's just out of control. Your latest report just shocked me yesterday. And I also want to talk about a story on Blacklock's reporter, because we have Tom Gorski on tomorrow morning, and it's all about embassy lawns and tennis courts in Italy. So we'll get to that. Yeah, I know. I'm laughing too. I'd be laughing louder if it wasn't so sad. All right. Franco Terrazano is in for Chris Sims from the Canadian Taxpayers Federation. We'll continue here in just a second on CKDB News. The weather fairy plays the music. Alex has the forecast.
16: 26 degrees today with a mix of sun and cloud and a humidex of 31. Overnight, 19 degrees, chance of showers. Tomorrow, it's going to be 25 degrees with a 40% chance of showers. Mix of sun and cloud, humidex of 32. Friday and Saturday, it's going to get down to a more comfortable temperature, 23 degrees and sunny on Friday, 24 and sunny on Saturday. And then on Sunday, it's going to be 24 with a mix of sun and cloud. Right now, 21 degrees, humidex of 27. With your CKTB News weather, I'm Alex Hobson.
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4: Well, it's a Wednesday. You know what that means. We let you know where your tax dollars are either going up in smoke or down the drain. Chris Sims is normally with us. She's away today. Joining us, her partner, Franco Terrazano from the Canadian Taxpayers Federation. Well, I love going to your website. Well, it frightens me, actually, to be honest with you. And I always go to the newsroom to see the latest and greatest. Global Affairs Canada, the first department in Ottawa that installed tampon machines in the men's washrooms, increased hospitality spending by 53% from 2025 to 2026. Let's review the horrors, the list.
15: Yeah, I mean, so let me just start with saying, folks, in 1 year they spent almost $16 million on hospitality hosting parties and events. Okay, almost $16 million, that's 1 year. About half of that is in other countries. And as you mentioned, the spending went up 53% in 1 year. By the way, folks, this is going on at the time where the Prime Minister is telling departments and telling Canadians that he's going to save money, right? So spending on this kind of stuff should be going down. Yet Global Affairs Canada, which might be the worst waste offender in all of Ottawa, which is saying a lot, jacks up its hospitality bill to taxpayers by more than 50%. Now, Gene, let me tell you something. You know, I saw these numbers, and the first thing I wanted to check was like, well, okay, maybe they're spending way more in the United States, just, you know, trying to socialize, trying to smooth relations over with the administration. That's the first thing I checked, right? Because, hey, want to be fair. No, that's not why. I mean, they pretty much just kept their spending in the U.S. the same. Right. So it's not like they jacked up spending by 50% to try to smooth over relationships with the U.S. That level of spending was about the same. They're just spending thousands and thousands of dollars hosting these festivals, parties, other events. I mean, some of them include opera performances, lobster rolls, beaver dales in other countries with taxpayers' money. And, you know, maybe some of these hospitality spending, maybe they can make a case for it. But you go line by line, bill by bill, and it just looks like you have a whole bunch of bureaucrats who are looking for ways to throw nice fancy parties and who think you're just never going to get caught.
4: Okay, let's hone in on a couple of these. Global Affairs spent $12,000 on hospitality in Libya over the last 4 years, a country where the federal government has no embassy, no staff on the ground, and where it tells Canadians not to go.
15: Yeah, or $18,000 almost in Syria over the last 4 years. Again, no office of the Government of Canada. They've not had a diplomatic presence there since 2012, or, you know, almost $11,000 on hospitality in Venezuela. Once again, no office of the Government of Canada. We reached out to Global Affairs, by the way, to ask for an explanation on, like, why we're spending hospitality dollars when there is no government presence. And as you can imagine, we never got any answer. Not only that, right? So not only spending money on hospitality in countries where there is no government presence, but also Global Affairs dropping money, obviously, in countries that are popular beach destinations, right? Barbados, Jamaica.
4: Oh, of course.
15: Trinidad and Tobago, yep, Fiji. I mean, and some of the spending in like Fiji, for example, or the Dominican Republic, more than doubled in the past year. So it looks like they're having a good time.
4: Yeah, a good time in South Korea, too. $324,000, which included a queer cultural festival and French-Canadian art festival.
15: Yeah, and there was also another French language and cultural diversity festival held in Mexico. The department spent $178,000 on hospitality in Thailand. And that's one of the events there was what included, you know, the lobster rolls, the beaver tails. There's a live opera performance, right? So you kind of go down the list of all of this. And, yeah, like this just appears to me like a bunch of bureaucrats are trying to throw some fun parties overseas with taxpayers' money. And let me just say, right, this isn't just a one-off story about global affairs, because we've been exposing their ways for years and years and years. For example, we caught Global Affairs Canada in a separate access to information request, finding out that they were spending $51,000 a month on booze.
4: Yeah.
15: $51,000 a month on booze, like, you know, replenishing wine stocks, booze for events. They had a $1,000 booze-filled trivia night, okay? So they're going crazy with their money. They also spent like $8,800 for some sex toy show in Germany. Called me old-fashioned, but the Germans want to have a sex toy show. They could pay for it themselves, not with taxpayers' money here in Canada. They spent $12,000 so senior citizens in other countries could talk about their sex lives in front of live audiences. Like, this is a department that is absolutely gone wild. Like, you remember MTV? Like, this is like a bad MTV show, bureaucrats gone wild.
4: Yeah, really. I know that you guys at the Canadian Taxpayers Federation will be looking into this one. This is from blacklocks.ca. Tom Gorski will be on with us tomorrow to tell me more about this. But according to the Department of Foreign Affairs, just yesterday, maintaining embassy lawns and tennis courts abroad is important for the, and I quote, representational image of Canada. Diplomats have been served notice to hire full-time gardeners to tend to the lawns and tennis courts at the Canadian Embassy in Rome and nearby Villa Grande. It's a luxury estate. Oh, and who lives there? The ambassador. They have to maintain those tennis courts because, you know, if you got sloppy looking tennis courts, it really makes Canada look bad.
15: Oh, and that was Blacklocks, hey, who dug that up. I hadn't saw that story, but Blacklocks is amazing.
4: Yeah.
15: Like, they're doing amazing investigative work. And it was Global Affairs, wasn't it?
4: Ding.
15: Like, this is...
4: Ding, yeah. Ding, ding. Winner, $18 million chicken dinner.
15: Yeah, there it is. And you know what? Like, it's crazy that all this money, you know, the government is so worried about making these embassies look good abroad. You know, I live in downtown Ottawa. How about we just focus a little bit of our efforts right here at home, right? Like, surrounding Parliament Hill. I mean, Ottawa's a whole nother story, right? The National Capital Commission is out here, and that's another department full of incompetence, let me tell you. I mean, they spent $8 million building a barn at Rideau Hall. So,
4: yeah.
15: I mean, the waste in Ottawa is never ending. You're wondering why the debt's so high. You're wondering why your tax bill always seems to go up. I mean, it's this type of wasteful spending right here, folks.
4: Crazy. Franco, I'm out of time. Thank you very much for filling in for Chris Sims today. And listen, thanks for all the work you guys do at the Canadian Taxpayers Federation.
15: Hey, we appreciate you. Thanks for having me on.
4: Okay, there he goes. Franco Terrazano from the Canadian Taxpayers Federation. Go to their website. You'll find out where your tax dollars are going up in smoke or down the drain. It's CKTV News, Hour 2, coming up next. I'm Gene Valaitis.
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8: Good morning, I'm at home. comes, here's what's making news. Canada's retaliatory tariffs on nearly 900 U.S. products are set to come into effect next month, marking the latest escalation in the trade war with the U.S. after they imposed new tariffs on Canada last week.
9: Ottawa says on September 8th, American steel and aluminum tariffs will be doubled to 50%. The government will also impose 50% tariffs on smartphones, golf clubs, video game consoles, fishing rods, clothing and apparel, furniture and perfumes, among other goods. It will levy a 25% tariff on appliances, agricultural machinery, dairy products, seafood, and certain steel and aluminum derivatives products. And a 15% tariff is also being tacked on a small list of items, including hand tools, air conditioners, and forklifts. Meanwhile, Prime Minister Mark Carney is stressing a Team Canada trade approach in calls with federal opposition leaders.
8: The City of St. Catharines has approved funding changes for its Flood Alleviation Program, or FLAP. Councillors agreeing to pump $20 million into the program, which helps homeowners with flood prevention measures. The program normally gets between 30 and 50 applications a year, but with the recent flooding, that number has ballooned to more than 3,000. Councillor Greg Miller.
10: Unfortunately, these sort of rainfall events aren't going away. And we want to make sure, you know, if homeowners can be better prepared for them and you know, can have those sort of emergency mitigation tools, you know, in place, then that they do. So that's really good. Hopefully gives some people relief.
8: Council is shifting $5 million from the Wastewater Reserve Fund, and $15 million in debt funding will be used for a number of capital projects, and that savings will be moved into the FLAP program as well. An 18-year-old Welland man is facing drug trafficking charges following a traffic stop in Niagara Falls. CKTV's Tom McKay with the details.
11: Early Tuesday morning, officers conducted a traffic stop on a Toyota Corolla for speeding on Thorldstone Road near Alberta Street. According to police, officers found signs of drug use inside the vehicle and conducted a search, which turned up around 37 grams of suspected cocaine, 32 grams of suspected ecstasy, around 17 grams of suspected psilocybin, and over 200 grams of marijuana. The search also found a pellet handgun, almost $700 in Canadian currency, and alleged drug trafficking materials. 18-year-old Noah Mandela of Welland was arrested and charged with multiple drug trafficking offenses. Anyone with information related to this incident is being asked to contact Niagara Police or Crime Stoppers. Reporting for CKTB News, I'm Tom McKay.
8: The National Football League is responding to a new study on CTE in a statement. The league saying they, quote, continuously strive to make the game of football safer, including by implementing strategies to reduce concussions and head impacts. ABC News medical correspondent Dr. Darren Sutton.
12: What's significant about this study is that researchers use the most conservative calculation possible. Researchers identified every former NFL player known to have died between 2016 and 2021. And of those 878 players, they examined 225 brains. And of those 225 brains, they found that 215 had signs of chronic traumatic encephalopathy, that degenerative brain disorder associated with repetitive head trauma.
8: That is at least one in four former NFL players dying with CTE. The testing comes after families donated the brains of family members that had died. And it was tough news for the music world.
13: Her family says Dolly Parton died peacefully in Nashville. She was 80. Parton rose from life in a log cabin in the Tennessee mountains to the height of stardom. She wrote hundreds of classic songs, including Jolene, 9 to 5, and at 13, Dolly Parton appeared at the Grand Ole Opry. She entered the Rock and Roll Hall of Fame in 2022. Dolly Parton was also known as a philanthropist.
14: There's nothing like that feeling, a feeling like you have really done something good that has really done some good.
13: Brian Seaver is Parton's nephew.
27: Dolly called me and said she wants to rest in a beautiful bed of plush cotton because after a life wearing heavy rhinestones, she finally deserves to be comfortable and have some rest. Rest in peace, Aunt Dolly.
13: Parton's husband of nearly 60 years, Carl Dean, died last year.
8: For more local news that matters, go to cktvnews.com. forecast, we've got some sunshine for this afternoon. Nice and warm, too. 26, feeling like 31. Slight chance of a shower or a thunderstorm overnight, down to 19. Then tomorrow, 25, that's going to feel like 32. Still just a slight chance of a shower early in the day, but mostly a mix of sun and cloud. Sunny and 23 Friday, sunshine and 24 Saturday. 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
4: Hi, hour two. Glad you're here. You can reach me by text at 905-688-2582. Coming up this hour, Carla Collins from Hollywood. We'll check in with her. John Litke's got a take. We'll have a highlight from Steph Vivier in the morning. But every Wednesday in hour two, we start off with our good friend, Paul Wright, the president and CEO of Link Through Social. Good morning, Paul.
18: Good morning, Gene. Glad to be here as always.
4: Yeah, great. Well, listen, there is a late breaking story just coming in 10 minutes ago. I know you'll be interested in this. Meta platforms, Facebook, Instagram, Threads, agreed to pay a $16 billion fine as part of a settlement to resolve claims brought by states across the U.S. that the company designed Facebook and Instagram to addict children, mislead consumers about their safety, and improperly collecting personal data of children who use their platforms. Now, Meta has agreed to make changes for teenage users of Facebook and Insta nationwide, which is worldwide, I guess, including daily usage limits. Wow. Nighttime blocks and additional things. Interestingly enough, though, shares in Meta rose by 4.4% in pre-market trading as there was speculation that the settlement was about to be announced. So they were fined $16 billion, and it looks like with the stock going up, they made enough money to pay off their fine without affecting their to pay the fine without affecting their bottom line. This is kind of surprising, isn't it?
18: It is. We just talked about this last week, Gene, and the trial had just got started, and we were anticipating Zuckerberger to come on, take the stand in this trial. Mm. So, huge news. It's a good thing. I'm glad that they're implementing more safety measures in regards to children. So it's a win-win situation. Also for Meta, because probably that 4% rise in their stock paid for that fine and more.
4: Yeah, exactly. So, yeah, win-win, lose-win, lose-win, win-win, lose. Wow. Well, we'll be talking more about that. Like I said, the story only broke very recently, about 10, 15 minutes ago. Hey, listen, the other thing we were going to talk about today, and I thought this was just a great idea, Paul, should social media algorithms be made public? Now, I have told you the problem that I'm having with my Twitter feed, okay? Like, if I get another video of somebody squeezing a pimple or pulling out a blackhead, like, I'm going to barf and I'm going to pull all of my hair out of my head. I mean, it's Paul, listen, dude, it's endless. Every third or fourth post, somebody with gloves on popping a pimple.
18: Oh my gosh.
4: Go four or five posty. Then it's somebody with tweezers, you know, getting guck out of a blackhead. It's like, stop the insanity. I don't know how to get rid of it.
18: It's absolutely terrible. And, Yeah, X has definitely made some significant changes to their algorithms recently. And yeah, the subject that we were going to talk about today before this breaking news, and it's along the same lines, really.
4: Yeah.
18: And it all started in Australia again. Remember, Australia was the first country to implement a ban on children using social media platforms a little over a year ago.
4: Yeah.
18: And they're back in the courts, and it's become a very political issue, calling on Meta, which controls Facebook and Instagram, to reveal more about how their algorithms work and to make these things public, because the actual thing that came up was political ramifications, because they can actually, if they tweak the algorithms correctly, could have certain candidates in elections come up in the forefront ahead of others, and that's controlling the narrative, and that's pretty scary.
4: Well, what would happen if they made the algorithms public? I mean, if I don't go on Facebook much anymore because it's for old farts, even though I am one. But to me, it's just it doesn't interest me whatsoever anymore. It used to be a great sign. But what if they did make these algorithms public? Like, how would they do that? What would we know?
18: Well, they actually have in place right now, Gene, and people don't really recognize it. When they sign up for something, you know, you get that 25-page contract to sign, and you just scroll down, click everything, and you're giving away your whole life. But they actually do have certain controls over your algorithms that come to your account. Not enough, and I think this is why they're trying in Australia to push for more of this information to be exposed, and also to give the actual user options. But

0: huge company like Meta or some of these other major digital companies is that they're giving away their proprietary secrets.
1: Yeah.
0: And that's why they're scared. But I think there's like a happy medium where if they can maybe give the user a little more control over what is going to come up on their feed, that could probably, because they're not going to give away the whole recipe, right?
1: Yeah.
0: So this could be potentially a happy medium, but it looks like that's going to go before the courts. Wow, to be a Meta lawyer team right now, they're making a lot of money, I'm telling you.
1: Yeah, no kidding. Wow, a big, big day for social media. And, Paul, before I go, a text in from the 905 area code. The listener writes in, now that you just talked about it, Gene, your phone was listening and is actively searching for pimple-popping highlights. Oh, geez. No kidding.
0: Look forward to a better week of those.
1: Oh, geez. Okay, and I'll look forward to talking to you next Wednesday, Paul. Thanks again.
0: Yeah, we definitely have to talk about this breaking news for sure.
1: Yep. All right, there he goes, Paul Wright. He's the president and CEO of Link Through Social. A good guy, great site, good company as well. We love having him on. All right, let's take a break for the weather. When we return, Carla Collins with a twist from Hollywood. Lots to talk about on CKTV News. Oh, the Weather Fairy is playing the music. It means it's time for Alex.
2: 26 degrees today, mix of sun and cloud. It's going to feel like 31. Overnight, 19 degrees, chance of a thunderstorm overnight. Tomorrow, it's going to be 25 degrees, mix of sun and cloud, maybe some showers. Humidex of 32. Friday, it's going to be 23 degrees and sunny. Saturday, 24 and sunny. And on Sunday, it's going to be 24 with a mix of sun and cloud. Right now, 23, feeling more like 29 with your CKTV News weather. I'm Alex Hobson.
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7: All right, we do 60 segments every single week here on CKTV News. This is segment number 30. That means we're halfway there to the weekend. It's time for Carla Collins with a quiz from Hollywood, California. Carla Collins is here. Good morning, pal.
8: Good morning, Gene Machine, but I'm not actually calling from Hollywood.
7: Oh, where are you?
8: I'm in your same time zone. I am in Vermont.
7: All right.
8: I am in Burlington, Vermont, having a three-way with Ben and Jerry. That's been my Vermont joke.
7: I love that. We should get out the Ella Fitzgerald song, Moonlight in Vermont. What a beautiful song that is. Vermont.
8: And what a beautiful place this is.
7: I know, isn't
8: my
7: it,
8: goodness.
7: It really is beautiful, isn't it?
8: It's gorgeous, right on Lake Champlain, which apparently also has a Nessie. Nessie of the North.
7: Yeah, I heard that.
8: So, you know, I'm hoping to meet her and tame her. Bring her back home with me. But yeah, so it's it is really, really beautiful country here, and apparently Bernie Sanders is nearby, so I just assume he'll hit on me.
7: Well, old guys love you, so I wouldn't be surprised.
8: Target market
7: is
8: now
7: great.
8: I've been watching you have a bit of a field day this week, young man.
7: Yes,
8: it's you're been, having it's some fun.
7: Yeah, Christmas come early. You know, between Trump and Doug Ford. Did you hear the Kiss My Ass song that we recorded?
8: I did because you sent it to me.
7: Oh, okay. Well, I mean, just because, you know, it's like emails. Just because you send something to somebody doesn't mean they read it or listen to it. Hang on. Here's a quick little highlight.
8: Okay.
7: Thank God for Anita Ward, you can ring my bell. Yeah, we had a field day with
8: it. Well, and the fun thing about that is your listeners are also, you know, they are lifting up their consciousness and frequency, because it was found that that song, and as you know, bells in general, are very good for humans.
7: Yes.
8: So, and I guess hers was one of the few more modern day songs that runs at 432 hertz. So you're entertaining and elevating.
7: And it hurts. So good. What else you been up to this week since I last talked to you?
8: Well, see, this is my bestie, what we'd say in French, une amie de longue date. And Don and I originally met at Shome. We worked there when our ages began with twos. Shome FM in Montreal is where we, and so we had a little reunion in Montreal.
7: Oh, nice.
8: And, yeah, she was advised to go to this sort of fancy schmancy retreat, but it was like a bunch of different water treatments. Mostly we just saw the word silence, and we hadn't seen each other in years. We were having a hard time not being chat monsters.
6: Yes.
8: But we did a cold plunge.
6: Oh, really? What's that like?
8: And you know what? At first there was a woman doing a meditation on the loudspeaker in the sauna. And she's saying, and when you're ready, you should go and make sure there's no one in the cold plunge. Because you just go in single, right? It's right. Just like an old-fashioned dunk tank. And there was a man in there up to his knees saying, no way, swearing in French, like, no way in hell. And I got in, and, you know, I'm an adventure girl. And because I was like, I don't know, this spa's kind of been on the boring side. I think we need a little hit. And I did. I got in up to my chin, which is what was advised, and remained for 30 seconds. And you will feel alive, my friend. You will see Elvis. It's, yeah, I'm telling you. It was like, is that Gandhi playing pickleball? So it's, once you get through the the pain, it's very exhilarating.
6: Well, I've always wanted to try it, but what goes through my mind is the shrinkage episode on Seinfeld, and that just totally precludes me from jumping in.
8: Well, I'll tell you what, Gene, don't do it naked. How's that? Or with a group of people.
6: Doesn't matter.
8: Okay. And we, of course, I'll tell you, like yesterday, I mean, there are very few people on this earth whom everybody loves. And I think one of the few things now all humans can agree upon, because, you know, I don't really talk politics because I think they're all a big puppet show distraction and division, but we lost, and obviously one of my spirit animals, because my hair has been at peak Dolly Parton for years.
6: It sure has. It still is.
8: It's still, well, it's an homage now. I will gladly carry that homage. She has always been a big influence and just a spectacular human being who left yesterday. And what a legacy she leaves for all of us, really.
6: Yeah. You know, two things about Dolly Parton. Somebody turned me on to this video years ago, and it's Dolly Parton. It's on YouTube, by the way. It was Dolly Parton. She was vacationing in Ireland. And she was in some pub, and two guys playing the guitar came up to her, and they said, we know how to play the song Coat of Many Colors, and would you come up and do it? And she did. And somebody recorded it. It's just an absolutely delightful video. And the other thing, of course, is Whitney Houston made her song I Will Always Love You a mega giant hit.
8: Mm-hmm.
6: It in royalties alone, I don't know where it is now, but at some point it was between $10 and $11 million. She didn't spend a penny. Instead, she started up this charity to distribute books for kids to read preschool. And so far,
8: the Imagination Library.
6: Yeah, thank you. And so far, she's done more than 300 million books. Isn't that spectacular?
8: It's so, I was reading a whole bunch of various articles about her. And of course, a lot of influencers, TikTok and otherwise, were talking about Dolly could have easily been a billionaire. But instead, she, of course, started the Imagination Library. And again, as you said, sent the free books to children. Like, you know, so emotional. Oh, the books were just so adorable. And, you know, they each just were tugging at the heart until they were six. And then doubled down and sent more during the pandemic. She also really put back so much money into her own community with Dollywood. Porter Wagoner, when he fell on hard times, she bought his music library and gave it back to him for free. The stories are just endless. And that, I mean, in these rapture adjacent times, you really got to take a cue from Dolly and how extraordinary, delightful, funny. So, you know, just an unbelievably talented she was. And she really does leave a big footprint behind.
6: Yeah.
8: A big tattoo on Earth.
6: Have you ever seen her singing Stairway to Heaven? Somebody sent me the video, and I got it this morning. It's Dolly Parton singing Stairway to Heaven. Yes, it's great. It's out there on social media. The other neat thing I learned this morning from Steph Vivier, Dolly Parton, about a year ago, recorded a song, and nobody has heard it except for the inside circles. So it is now in a box at Dollywood, and it will not be opened until 2045, which would have been her 100th birthday. And then we'll finally get to hear it. I'll be like 90. And but the interesting thing, I was thinking about this, and I'm sure this will run crazy in your mind. So in 2045, when they dig this up and they open up the box, are they going to look at this little chip and go, what the hell is this? How are we supposed to play? It's going to be like the VHS of digital music.
8: Well, I think that's going to be up to our intergalactic overlord, Xanu, to decide now, won't it?
6: Oh, yeah, him.
8: oh, don't worry. Our AI overlords will know what to do with it, Gene. They'll have a giggle at, you know, how prehistoric it is, and then they'll just put it through their mind meld, and it'll be fine.
6: I just think that's fascinating. I can't wait.
8: I know.
6: But I guess I'm going to
8: have to. I love time capsules. So, and I don't know if we have time for this, but I sent you an article that reminded us both of our mothers.
6: Yeah, we do have time. I always have time for our late moms.
8: That's right, as a little button close. So Will Forte, and you know Will Forte is quite a genius and quite an odd duck, mm-hmm. who was on Saturday Night Live, and now I don't have the article up because I got lost in your voice, Gene, as all the ladies do.
6: Yeah.
8: But you know him from Saturday Night Live. He was in the Tina Fey era, and apparently throughout his 10-year tenure, his mom, Patty, kept calling him with sketches. Or he may have been on there for longer. But she kept calling him with sketch ideas that weren't quite right for Saturday Night Live. And she and her best friend, Carol, are now 82. And Will has done a five or six episode series about these two ladies, Patty and Carol, now 82, their what they think are hilarious sketch ideas, and then bringing those sketches to fruition.
6: I bet it's going to be fantastic.
8: I would love to see that, and he's shopping that around, and it's the most important TV show ever made. And I'm like, yes, because you and I had moms who were, I mean, my mom wasn't calling for sketch ideas, but was at every single comedy show.
6: Yes, she was.
8: And my mom would sometimes heckle, like I was doing a Yoda impression, and she said, do Luke Skywalker. I'm like, no one knows how to do Luke Skywalker, Mom. Or if my joke may have been a bit salty, I would get the first, Carla Marie. And I'm like, again, Mom, it's a comedy club.
6: Well,
8: you can't scold me. And yours was similar?
6: Yeah, well,
8: to giving you guys radio bits?
6: Well, it was kind of the reverse, actually, because, you know, with my longtime partner, Jesse and Gene, we would do these, like, mm-hmm. you know, really weird phone calls. And, like, my cell phone would go off during the 7 o'clock news, and I knew I was in trouble. And you can always tell, I could always tell when I was in trouble with my mom, because instead of saying, hi, honey, or something like that, the phone call would start like this. Eugene, and like nobody calls me Eugene, and it was just like
8: full name.
6: My mom is calling me Eugene. Now, when I was young, that means when my dad got home, I was in trouble. But when I was a full adult, if it was Eugene, yeah, I was I was in jail for a couple of days.
8: Well, now that'll be our shorthand. Whenever you and I are upset with each other, it'll be Eugene, and you can say Carla Marie, and we'll know.
6: Yes, we will.
8: So all hail our moms and Dolly Parton, and further evidence we should have a matriarchy.
6: All right. You nailed it. We'll end on that. Have fun, and listen to Moonlight in Vermont by Ella at some point in time, and we'll talk to you next
8: Wednesday.
6: I'll
8: talk to you from Vermont next week.
6: All right.
8: Yeah.
6: That's great. Okay, you're fantastic. Have a good time. Break a leg.
8: Bye. You are what I am. That's why I love you, Gene.
6: Okay, there she goes. Carla Collins with a twist. Segment 30. We're halfway there to the weekend. That's why we love having fun with Carla. All right, let's take a break. When we return, John Letke has a take. He's in for Adam Szabo. And we'll round off the hour with a highlight from Steph Vivier in the morning. 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I'm Gene Velaitis.
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9: Good morning, I'm Matt Holmes. Here's what's making news. Well, the federal government doubling down on tariffs on American steel, aluminum, and a number of other items as they get set to retaliatory tariffs for next month. This while the Alberta Premier is calling on Ottawa to get back to the negotiating table with the U.S. City of St. Catharines pumping some cash in the Flood Alleviation Program, or FLAP. We'll get you those details. Niagara Regional Police asking for help identifying a suspect in Fort Erie. And we'll tell you about Dolly, who passed away at the age of 80. She was the third most nominated woman in Grammy history. Forecast, a pretty nice afternoon ahead as we've got some sunshine to work with. 26 feeling like 31 with a bit of humidity. Tonight there is a chance of a shower or a thunderstorm down to 19. Tomorrow, 25 feeling like 32 with a mix of sun and cloud. Sunshine and 23 on Friday. Your weekend, beautiful. Sunny and 24 Saturday. Sun cloud mix and 24 degrees on Sunday.
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17: 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Some days you'll agree. Some days you won't. But here's the difference. He respects your opinion. It's Gene Velitis on CKTV News.
6: Yes, on Humpa Boo Boo Day, whatever that means, you can text me at 905-688-2582. Adam Zivo is taking a bit of a break, taking some care of some personal matters. He'll be back with us next week, I believe. We'll see how that goes. We miss him. Filling in, though, and doing a great job, it's John Litke with his fantastic Litke's Gotta Take. Good morning, Johnny.
18: Good morning, Gene.
6: Well, you know, yesterday was the, as I said, the 25th of August, but for anybody in talk radio, it was really the 25th of December. It was like Christmas with everything going on. Now, I know you saw the post from Trump saying he is giving, and I quote, serious consideration, unquote, to changing the name of Lake Ontario to Lake America. because he doesn't expect to be doing much business with Ontario and Doug Ford anymore. Now, is this a real policy move, or are we just watching high-stakes cartography trolling on social media?
18: Oh, he is the troll in chief. He's a once in a generation troll. This is reality TV that we all get to watch on our news feeds. But here's the thing: I thought Republicans didn't like cancel culture, but here we are watching a U.S. president trying to cancel a 10,000-year-old body of water on his own social media site because our premier gave him a piece of his mind on our Canadian airwaves. It's wild. You can't tweet away an international watershed. So, yeah, I mean, it's high-stakes cartography trolling, as you said, pure and simple. This guy, he wants headlines. He wants the media to obsess over it because he wants to distract from the actual economic issues that he has going on right now. Primarily, you know, gas prices are still high. There's still inflation. The Strait of Hormuz isn't fully open. There's a war going on, of course, with Iran that caused that. I mean, the situation's not great. So geographic reality doesn't care about his social media feed.
6: Yeah. Well, he explicitly tied this whole thing to not doing business with us right after Doug Ford told him on my friend Bill's show up in Ottawa to kiss his ass, and it went crazy viral. But is there something deeper going on here? I always wonder about this. Is this just a personal tit-for-tat between Ford and Trump, or is Ontario genuinely being singled out because of this little personal sore spot?
18: Oh, I think it's 100% personal. Look at the pattern. Trump doesn't like to be challenged. He doesn't like to be personally insulted. And he certainly doesn't separate public policy from his personal brand. And when he gets hit, we know from him, self-professedly, that he hits back harder. But it's more than that. Where has his brand taken some of the most embarrassing public beatings? In Canada, in British Columbia, and in Ontario, where Canadian property owners literally paid millions of dollars to rip his gold letters off of now former Trump hotels, removing the Trump brand from global international skylines for him. So his ego is bruised. He's hurt, Gene. It's sad. So when Doug Ford tells him where to stick it, or, you know, where to kiss it, excuse me, Trump responds by trying to rebrand a 7,000-square-mile lake. This is childhood playground dynamics mixed with multi-billion-dollar supply chains.
6: Well, you know what happens when people have their feelings hurt, and we don't disagree on this show. So let me just stop to give Trump, you know what? Oh, muffin.
18: I was waiting for it.
6: He needs an old muffin. Oh, muffin. Well, you know what? We've seen this movie before, though, John. I remember when he was drawing on that weather map with a Sharpie to say that the storm went up to Alabama when it never did. And then declaring the Gulf of Mexico as the Gulf of America. So how much of this is actual international policy? How much of it is just feeding the media circus? Hey, but listen, though. In the United States, Google Maps has gone along with the Gulf of America thing.
18: Well, you know, countries get to decide what they call things within their own borders, and, you know, corporations that have, you know, mapping, for example, or other organizations have to adhere to it if they want to continue to operate within those boundaries. So it's Sharpie Gate 2.0, but with a Great Lake instead of a hurricane. It's hilarious. It's the same mental framework. He creates the narrative, he projects the dominance, and then he forces his cabinet and his federal agencies to validate it on the maps to make him feel better. But here's the kicker. Just like he couldn't Sharpie a hurricane into Alabama, he can't tweet away maritime law and internationally agreed upon names. Internal maps in the U.S. now might say Lake America, if that actually happens, but Canada, the U.N., and every international cartographer on Earth is going to keep printing Lake Ontario. It's just like how Rogers keeps trying to get us to call it anything other than the Sky Dome. Not going to happen.
6: Not ever in my life. Now listen, I'm a very, very lucky guy. I happen to live one block away from Lake Ontario, and I can be on the beach in like a minute and a half. But legally speaking, can the White House actually force Canada, or for that matter, the rest of the world, to start calling Lake Ontario Lake America? And where does Lake Ontario come from anyway? I know, but I think many don't.
18: Yeah, you know, he can't force a single soul outside of the federal government or a corporation that wants to continue to operate in good standing with the U.S. to change the name to Lake America. Under international maritime law, Lake Ontario is a shared transboundary body of water. To legally change its name globally, both Ottawa and Washington would have to formally sign a bilateral treaty amendment, and good luck getting us to sign off on that during a trade war. But yeah, well, let's talk about the history, though. The name comes from Iroquois and Huron words, which mean both beautiful lake or great lake, respectively. Indigenous nations cared for this watershed centuries before the United States or Canada existed. So the sheer arrogance of trying to unilaterally overwrite ancient indigenous etymology over a tariff spat is just mind-bogglingly out of touch.
6: Yeah, well, hey, Lake Ontario has a great history. In the War of 1812, it was a major battleground. So how was the lake actually used during that war?
18: Yeah, I mean, the history of the Great Lakes is incredible, Lake Ontario specifically, when it comes to this. It was the central supply highway of the entire War of 1812 because, you know, back then there weren't paved highways through the wilderness. So whoever controlled the lakes, Lake Ontario specifically, controlled the war because you couldn't move heavy artillery or troops or winter supplies through mud or forest like that. So it sparked an insane high-stakes shipbuilding arms race. And then when the war ended in effectively the stalemate on both sides, I mean, that's the history that I was taught in high school, was it didn't really need to happen. Both sides realized that war on the lakes was financial suicide, and it led directly to an agreement to demilitarize the lakes, and they were disarmed, fleets were decommissioned, and it created the longest undefended border in human history. That's the legacy on this water on Lake Ontario, not social media tantrums or name changes.
6: Yeah. Okay, so yesterday morning, the Prime Minister released the counter-tariffs on U.S. goods being tariffed coming into Canada. They include, I don't know where they got this one from, goldfish, pickled gherkins, also cheese curds, which will make the price of poutine skyrocket in Canada. Where do they come up with a list like this?
18: It does sound like absurdity on the surface, but, you know, when you actually open up that tariff schedule, there were a few other things that really made me laugh. You know, live eels, frozen octopus, pop-up toasters, fingernail clippers, coin-operated video games, I mean, playing cards. But the thing is that civil servants aren't picking items at random with a blindfold on while, you know, walking through a grocery store. This is micro-targeted geopolitics. They cross-reference U.S. manufacturing maps with upcoming congressional and Senate swing districts to inflict maximum political pain on U.S. lawmakers with minimal damage to Canadian consumers is the ideal. So hitting paper products targets Wisconsin mills. Non-Coca candy, for example, targets Illinois. Tropical aquarium fish hits Florida. All of that right in the electoral gut. I mean, this is surgical warfare wrapped up in a jar of gherkins, which is, by the way, Michigan, Florida, and North Carolina manufactured.
6: I love those pickles. Hey,
18: oh, they're great.
6: Final question. So how does this play out for people living right on border places like Windsor, Detroit, and here, Niagara, New York State? What's the bottom line when all the dust and poutine settle?
18: For border communities in Windsor and Niagara, trade disputes, of course, as you know, they're not abstract academic debates. They're hitting us right in our pocketbooks, in our guts. In Windsor, auto parts cross the Detroit River up to 7 times before a car rolls off the line. That's a lot of tariffs there back and forth. Adding baseline or retaliatory tariffs to precision tooling or electronics adds real friction cost to local suppliers here. I mean, and up there in Niagara, I mean, if you're shifting cross-border retail and you're hitting tourism and you're slamming agricultural inputs, that's going to be hurting as well. So the bottom line is, as we know, true national sovereignty, it's not press releases, it's not bumper stickers or social media posts. We fought on Lake Ontario in 1812. We demilitarized it about 5 years later. We turned the waters into symbols of international cooperation and trade and friendship for now over 2 centuries. Our alliance is forged in shared sacrifice, not real estate transactions. So I'll just leave it at this. It's Lake Ontario yesterday. It's Lake Ontario today. And quite frankly, it'll be Lake Ontario tomorrow. Trump be damned.
6: Long live Lake Ontario.
18: Absolutely.
6: Great take this morning. We'll see you tomorrow.
18: Cheers, Gene.
6: There he goes, John Litke. Litke's got a take. We'll take a break for the weather when we return. A highlight from Steph Vivier in the morning right here on CKTV News. The weather fairy is playing the music. That means it's time for Alex.
19: Here's your CKTV News weather. 26 degrees today, mix of sun and cloud. Humidex of 31. Overnight, 19 degrees with a couple thunderstorms possible throughout the night. Tomorrow, 25 degrees, mix of sun and cloud, chance of showers, humidex of 32. Friday and Saturday, a couple stunning days ahead as of right now. 23 degrees and sunny on Friday, 24 and sunny on Saturday, and then 24 with a mix of sun and cloud on Sunday. Right now, it's 23 degrees.
6: Did you just say I'm stunned?
19: Huh?
6: Did you just call me stunned?
19: No. Oh,
6: okay, sure. I guess I missed that.
19: Did not say that. Not even remotely close. 23 degrees, feels like 29 outside with your CKTV News weather. I'm Alex Hobson.
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0: He knows his name sounds like a disease, but we guess that means his show must be contagious. 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
6: Make sure you're listening to Steph Vivier in the morning, Monday to Friday, 5:30 to 9. And this morning, Steph was talking about the St. Catharines Telephone Town Hall dealing with flooding that happened last night, in case you missed it.
1: Yesterday evening, St. Catharines held a telephone town hall to discuss the efforts to clean up after extreme flooding. Joining us now to tell us all about the meeting is Deputy CAO Aaron Ohosky. Good morning, Aaron.
4: Good morning, Steph. Thanks so much for having me.
1: Well, I really appreciate having you on. How did it go last night?
4: We really enjoyed hearing from residents, and we thank everyone who participated. I think at the peak of the call and over the course of the call, we had just over 4,400 residents joining us throughout the call, and it was great to have that conversation. Great questions came in, and we really appreciated folks taking the time.
1: Well, that is great to hear, and I'm not surprised because there is, you know, people are so focused on this, then they have no choice but to be, right, Aaron? I mean, it's literally in their homes.
4: It is. We know it's been a really tough month for our community and the city as a whole. It was an unprecedented series of rainfall events, and we know the impacts on some of our residents have been devastating. We're doing everything we can to help over the past few weeks and into the coming months.
1: Okay. And so just outline some of those things, Aaron. I know we did the garbage pickup extension, right? The flat program, which always has been around, but there's been some additional funding added to that. Anything else we want to highlight there?
4: Well, we definitely want to provide more updates on the flat program because this is, I guess, the top question coming in over the last 2 to 3 weeks. Just to put things in perspective, Steph, in an annual year, we have about $150,000 a year to support about 30 households with the flood alleviation program. Over the last month or so, we've had over 3,500, approaching 4,000 applicants, which means we needed to increase that budget from $150,000 to $20 million, and we needed to find ways to speed up our process so we could get through that demand. So as of Monday night, if those applicants haven't already heard, Council did approve that funding. So the funding for those demand of applications is in place, and we've done a lot in terms of hiring extra plumbing inspectors and changing the process so we make sure that folks wouldn't have to wait as long as they would with our regular program.
1: Okay, and how long will it take effect for that new, more expedient process?
4: So the new process is in place. It's been in place for a few weeks pending the funding confirmation, which we got Monday night. So everyone who applied would have got an email about yesterday and today. If they haven't got it, they can call the city and make sure that their application is in process. But that process is ready to go.
1: All right. Good stuff. Let's get into the town hall last night. Aaron, was there a question that was kind of the number one question callers had?
4: Well, I'd say coming into the call itself, when we were asking residents who were registering what they were interested in, it was the flat program. I think there was a lot of interest in learning about financial aid programs. So hearing about the $1 million that the city invested in additional waste management services, which seemed to be something that folks were interested in and has been useful. So we're very happy to hear that. The $20 million for the flat program as well. People are interested in some of the advocacy that's going on for potential support from the provincial government.
1: Okay. And so what were their questions surrounding the flat program? Eligibility and that sort of thing? Or?
4: Yes, eligibility. I think some folks were interested in learning about how backflow preventers can work, what the rate of success is, instances where they might fail. I think there was some interest in learning what people can do to protect their homes, what the city's doing from both a preventative maintenance side of things and as well long-term, looking at our capital infrastructure and learning from those extreme weather events to see if we need to do things differently. We do design design our underground infrastructure according to top provincial standards. That said, those standards don't account for the type of rain we've had over the past month. And we'd like to look into engaging experts and how we can do things differently. And that's part of the mayor's directive that we'll be following up on as well.
1: Okay. Wow. It sounds like you needed to have some folks there with some real expertise to answer some of those more technical questions.
4: Yeah, we were very lucky to have a range of staff. We had about a dozen or more folks in the room with the technical expertise to answer those questions.
1: All right. What else was there? Was there any frustration that was voiced last night?
4: Overall, residents seem to be appreciative of the waste investment, so we're very glad that helped. In terms of the frustration, I think we can understand that residents have gone through a very difficult time, a difficult month, either those who are impacted directly in their homes. We know that there are people helping family members who can't do the cleanup on their own. And even at City Hall, we know there's many staff here who have experienced it directly, and we can understand what residents are going through, and we understand that frustration.
1: Yeah.
6: There we go, talking about that telephone town hall yesterday. Interesting questions. Great job, as usual, with Steph here in the morning. And while we're on that subject, let me remind you, like I do every single day, and I will until it happens, the countdown clock is on. Today is day 34 since the first of the two flash floods, without the province releasing even one penny from the disaster relief fund. All right, we'll take a break for the 11 o'clock news. After that, it's me, the latest on the news, the late edition, my take on what's happening. Also next hour, David Lee stops by, the president and CEO of the Frontier Center for Public Policy. We'll get his reaction to all the craziness happening over the last couple of days. And before we land this baby in an hour, Gonzo! He's in the air chair with the drive at 2. We'll set up his show. We got a top 10 list to talk about, and he's got a brand new Gonzo poll of the day. It's all coming up on CKTB News, your trusted voice. I'm Gene Valaitis.
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9: Good morning, I'm Matt Holmes. Here's what's making news. It is a day full of emotion for animal lovers here in the region. First, the good news. Canada's last captive dolphins leaving Maryland today for a new home in Spain. The four dolphins, Echo, Lita, Marina, and Tsunami, along with two belugas, Cleopatra and Jellybean, now making their way to Oceanographic Valencia in Spain. Now this, there's some tough news out of Chicago. Shedd Aquarium says Pikachu, a beluga that moved there 2 weeks ago from Maryland, died on Tuesday. Officials say the 23-year-old female died suddenly after blood tests revealed that she was dehydrated. The Chicago Park has taken in 8 of Marineland's belugas. 6 belugas remain at Marineland. They are the last captive whales in Canada. They're soon to be heading to an aquarium in the U.S. Well, the federal government is doubling tariffs on American steel and aluminum products to 50%, all in retaliation for the U.S. imposing tariffs on nearly $28 billion in Canadian goods. Ottawa says it's matching the dollar amount of the U.S. tariffs, but the list does not include some of the same items that are targeted by President Donald Trump. Industry Minister Melanie Joly says economic sovereignty means the capacity to produce, invest, and grow in Canada.
10: We're choosing our own course. We cannot wait for Washington to decide our future. We're strengthening our economy and building a more sovereign Canada.
9: Joly and others continue to push that we all buy Canadian products when we do our shopping. Now, this is Alberta Premier Danielle Smith is calling on Ottawa to get back to the negotiating table with the U.S. before its counter-tariffs take effect in 2 weeks. The B.C. Premier says that her focus is on protecting jobs and businesses in Alberta.
11: Smith has been a holdout among provincial and territorial leaders when it comes to putting their support behind Prime Minister Mark Carney's plan for counter-tariffs. In a statement, Smith said tariffs and counter-tariffs only risk further escalating the trade war between Canada and its southern neighbor.
9: By contrast, BC Premier David Eby says we should consider non-tariff measures as well, including revisiting the planned purchase of fighter jets from the U.S. and the shipping of American coal from a port in BC. St. Catharines City Council is pumping cash into their flood alleviation program, or FLAP. Councillor Greg Miller says the program normally gets between 30 to 50 applications each year, but thanks to recent flooding, that number has jumped to more than 3,000.
13: We're really not funded for that. So last night we did approve increasing basically the funding to the FLAP program to ensure that everyone who needs it and is eligible to get that funding is going to get it.
9: The approved funding changes include shifting $5 million from the Wastewater Reserve Fund. The city will also use $15 million in debt funding for various capital projects, and that savings will be moved over to the FLAP program as well. Niagara Regional Police are asking for help identifying a suspect in an indecent act investigation down in Fort Erie. We get the details from CKTV's Tom McKay.
15: According to Niagara Police, the incident took place on Wednesday, August 19th in a retail store on Garrison Road near Concession Road. Police say a man inside the store approached a teenage female and committed an indecent act. Niagara Police are now asking for assistance from the public to identify the suspect. He is described as a white male, approximately 30 years old, with average height and build, brown hair and beard. At the time of the incident, he was seen wearing glasses, white or beige shorts, a blue t-shirt and sandals. Anyone with information is being asked to contact Niagara Police or Crime Stoppers. Reporting for CKTB News, I'm Tom McKay.
9: The National Football League is responding to a new study that finds at least one in four former NFL players who died between 2016 and 2021 had chronic traumatic encephalopathy. In a statement, the league is saying, quote, they continuously strive to make the game of football safer, including implementing strategies to reduce concussions and head impacts. ABC News medical correspondent Dr. Darren Sutton.
17: CTE can only be diagnosed after death. It cannot be diagnosed in the living. It's important to understand that these studies were done on brains that were given to them, that were donated, and they're not donated without reason. Usually families have a concern about the behavior or the memory of the relative before their death. So these percentages are likely an underestimate, but we don't know the true percentage until testing becomes more advanced to a point where we can understand this diagnosis while someone is alive.
9: 93.2% of the brains donated were positive for CTE. That means about 25% of the 900 players that died over that five-year span had CTE. Some tough news in the music world is icon Dolly Parton died at the age of 80. Back in 2023, Dolly was asked about how she'd like to be remembered.
18: Do you ever think about what you'd want your legacy to be?
19: There's a lot of wonderful things that's happened to me. I think one of the things I'm proudest of is the Imagination Library. But of course, I'm a writer and a singer, and I'm in both Songwriter Hall of Fame, you know, the big one, the country music, and the other one up there with the big guys. I'm just trying to leave as much stuff. I just want to see how much I can do in a lifetime. And I've been blessed, and I've been lucky, and I don't take any of that for granted, but I just wanted to be remembered well.
9: With 55 Grammy nominations and 10 wins, Dolly is the third most nominated woman in Grammy history. For more local news that matters, go to cktvnews.com. Forecast, we've got some sunshine for this afternoon. Nice and warm, too. 26 feeling like 31. Slight chance of a shower or a thunderstorm overnight down to 19. Then tomorrow, 25. That's going to feel like 32. Still just a slight chance of a shower early in the day, but mostly a mix of sun and cloud. Sunny and 23 Friday, sunshine and 24 Saturday. 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

0: number one at stirring up number two. It's Gene Bolitis on CKTB News. It's time for Bolitis on the News, the late edition.
1: Well, this makes me sad and angry to the very same degree. It's just terrible, terrible news. Pikachu, one of the belugas that was moved from the Marineland bathtub to the Shedd Aquarium bathtub in Chicago, died last night, 23 years old. Jeez. What a disaster. Meanwhile, the last dolphins are leaving the bathtub at Marineland for a new bathtub in Spain today. You know, we've been talking about this since I first started working here over a year ago. What an absolute shame. Keeping whales in bathtubs. This is why I hate zoos. Zoos are terrible places. You know, here's the ironic thing about zoos. Okay, you take your kids to go see some animals that are held captive away from their natural habitat, and then if you're hungry, you can buy a hamburger or a hot dog made from less fortunate animals who were killed to feed people at the zoo. All right, the counter-tariffs, we talked about them 24 hours ago. They were being handed down by the Prime Minister at this time yesterday. You know, one of the interesting things in this package is a $7.5 billion aid package for Canadians affected by the new tariffs. I guess that is CERB 2.0. The only thing, and I mean the only thing that Trudeau got right during the pandemic. Now, other notable items that are going to be tariffed are smartphones. Now, when you think of smartphones, I guess the people who sell the most smartphones are the two biggest telecommunication companies in Canada, also known for firing broadcasters and closing down radio stations. So they're expensive as it is. You put a 50% tariff on that, and I guess little Johnny and Sally won't be getting new cell phones for Christmas. Also, a 25% tariff on cheese curds. This means the price of poutine will skyrocket. Now, you know what happened yesterday, with the day before, Trump with kiss my ass to Ford, and to Trump, rather, and Trump getting on saying that they're going to rename Lake Ontario to Lake America. I mean, we even had a song about this yesterday, the Kiss My Ass song, remember? Yeah, okay, enough of that. Now, but here's the thing. I'm working on the show for you yesterday, and I've got CNN on. Oh, who's on CNN? It's Doug Ford. But talk about, I guess somebody from the Prime Minister's office phoned him and said, hey, would you put the kiss my ass routine to bed? So here's Doug Ford on CNN yesterday, or was it an imposter?
2: So it sounds like your frustration with President Trump and his tariffs policy against Canada is escalating. Would it be wiser to take the temperature down a bit right now between these two longtime great allies?
3: I think so, Wolf. Things got a little heated. It got a little personal yesterday between the president and myself. But I want to make a deal, a good deal for the American people.
1: Okay.
3: A good deal.
1: Who is that? Was that a guy dressed up as Doug Ford? Holy cow. Oh, and another TV interview yesterday. One of the negotiators, Minister Dominic LeBlanc, was on CNBC. I love CNBC. It's a great financial network. And you know, this wasn't like the kind of an interview Dominic LeBlanc does on the CBC, where it's all softball questions from the propaganda TV station of the Liberal Party. These were tough questions. In fact, I'm watching this yesterday, and I was like almost picking up the phone to call 911 to report a murder. I mean, just listen to part of this.
4: The economic approach of Canada. I know you're familiar with GDP. Personal GDP actually is falling. Most years in Canada. The OECD projects that Canada, out of 38 OECD members, will rank 38, dead last, in GDP per capita
1: growth.
4: Get
1: the tap dancing music
4: up. 2060. And I'm trying to figure out why. I looked to see, and I do find one thing it says here, tax and regulatory competitiveness. There's a gap even with the U.S. where we think permitting, and we've got all these problems down here. How bad is it in Canada? And what changes do you think need to be made at this point? I don't think you're really negotiating from a strong position based on these things.
5: Well, that is where I might respectfully disagree with you. I think that if Canada is the top export destination for 26 U.S. states...
1: Yeah. You know what? What he meant to say was, David Cochran, I need a blankie. Yeah, you get the tough questions in the U.S. networks, not on the CBC. What is going on with the U.S. and Russia? Putin said Ukraine has crossed the line and Russia will make Kiev pay. So NATO panicked about that, and the U.S. sent the director of the CIA over to meet with Putin. Apparently the meeting did not go well. The U.S. embassy removed its flag. The CIA director returned to the USA. We've got to pay attention to this story. Gas down. I got some this morning. Down 3 cents a liter. Diesel down 10 cents a liter. According to Dan McTeague, could come down a little more at midnight tonight. Well, I know it's only August, but the NHL preseason is right around the corner. Now, nobody has exactly confirmed this story yet, but sports insiders, who I respect, are saying that Ron McLean, with his dumb puns and useless stories about nothing that matter, and saying hi to players' aunts who live in Saskatoon, where a former coach used to take his

0: be back for another painful year, his 41st anniversary. Meanwhile, the two guys that really matter, Elliot Friedman and Kevin Bieska, still don't have finalized deals. Ron McClain, back, you know I am obsessed with Looney Dog Night at the ballpark. I've had the Looney Hot Dog guys on. Ryan is going to be on with me tomorrow. Why is he going to be back on? Well, remember at the end of last season, I said we should set a goal of 1 million Looney Dogs sold this season at the Blue Jay games. That's a pretty big goal, too, when you think about it. Well, guess what? Guess what? Bottom of the fourth inning last night, we surpassed 1 million Looney Dogs. And how did the Blue Jays celebrate? They blew it on the last play of the game, and they lost to Kansas City. And finally, I love the Little League World Series, and this is great. This was amazing yesterday. Canada, like, I can only think of one word, stunned South Korea, a fantastic Little League team, and Canada beat them 5-1. So Canada will face Japan this afternoon in the quarterfinals of the international bracket. It's the first time the Canada guys have advanced this far in the Little League World Series since 2017. So go, Canada, go! And 1 million Looney Dogs to boot. And that's Valaitis on the News, the late edition.
1: Here's your CKTV News weather forecast. Now looking a little warmer today than we anticipated originally. 28 degrees is your high. Mainly sunny, humidex of 33. Overnight, 18 degrees with a chance of showers. Possibly a thunderstorm overnight. Tomorrow, it's going to be 25 degrees, cloudy with a chance of showers. Humidex of 32. Friday, 23 degrees with a mix of sun and cloud. On Saturday, it'll be 25 and sunny. Sunday, 27 with a mix of sun and cloud. Right now, it's 23, feeling more like 29. With your CKTV News weather, I'm Alex Hobson.
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1: He knows his name sounds like a disease, but we guess that means his show must be contagious. It's Gene Valaitis on CKTV News.
2: And there's still more to come before we land this baby at 12 News. You can keep your texts coming in at 905-688-2582. After the bottom of the hour, Gonzo will be here. He's in the air chair with the drive at 2. We'll set up his show. We've got a top 10 list, an X poll, and lots to talk about. But right now, it's always great to welcome back this regular Wednesday guest, David Lees, the president and CEO of the Frontier Center for Public Policy. David, welcome back and good morning.
3: Well, good morning, Gene.
2: What a 24 hours we have gone through. It all started with Doug Ford on with a friend of mine in Ottawa, and he reacted to the announcement of new tariffs on January 1st, 2027. And he said, you know, Trump can kiss my ass. And of course, yesterday morning at 7:30, Mr. Trump was tweeting out that maybe we'll rename Lake Ontario to Lake America. Carney announced the counter tariffs. And Trump said that Mr. Carney should resign and step down immediately. You know, I was watching all of this unfolding over the last 24, 36 hours. And my question to you this morning, David, is where are the adults in the room?
3: Oh, that is the question. You know, this is these are very important talks and negotiations that affect Canadians' lives. So we need people, as you're getting at here, we need the adults to come to the room and do what's best for everybody. And yes, we are not going to agree on everything, but we are neighbors. We've had a long history of working together. We do business together like no one else does in the world. So let's make a deal. Let's get back to the negotiations and stop the name calling. It doesn't help anybody. And surely we know that ad hominem attacks have never helped. Let's get to the real facts and arguments. Let's release the draft deal. Let's have some level of transparency so people have a trust and confidence that we actually have adults in the room, Gene.
2: Mm-hmm. I would like to see the details that have still not been revealed. The other question, too, and I'd like to get your opinion on this, I would like to see the House of Commons be back in session like yesterday.
3: Yeah. Yeah. So, you know, that's a very good point, is that we need to have some semblance of working together as Team Canada. It can't revolve around two guys. And this is where you want to have Parliament resume. You want to have fulsome debate. You want to have, real discussion. And in fact, that's been our history, Jane, in terms of previous, kind of major landmark deals in the past, is you need transparency. You need ministers being able to address the real issues that are happening here and explain to the Canadian people how they are actually having our backs. Otherwise, I think there is a kind of a downward spiral when you are just simply into the endless political cycle of scoring political points on name calling. I mean, that is just simply dysfunctional, in my opinion.
2: Yeah. One of the items introduced yesterday by the Prime Minister is a $7.5 billion aid package for Canadians who will be affected by the tariffs. Also, easier ways to get money for employment insurance. Now, immediately when I heard this at 10 after 11 yesterday morning, about 24 hours ago, the first thing that came to my mind was, this is CERB 2.0. But it's, but it's $7.5 billion. Can we afford to do this? I understand we have to help out our fellow Canadians. But to service our debt, as I tell our good listenership all the time, it cost us over $1 billion a week. We're investing billions in submarines, now billions in icebreakers. No private company is investing in us. And now here's another $7.5 billion. Can we afford CERB 2.0?
3: No, we can't. I think you've hit the nail on the head. This is eerily familiar to us. We can't repeat that kind of financial disaster that we had over COVID-19. And this is the point, is we need to look at how we don't just compensate people per se, but rather come to the table, negotiate, and strategically move the vision of working together as continental partners. And yeah, I don't care what people think personally in terms of who's who here, in terms of leadership. This is bigger than that. This is about our future as a country. So we need to do what's in the interest of building the economy. Let's get those approvals done. We've had a ton of announcements, but really no results. Mm-hmm. So this is where we need to get on with the show. Change the tax code. Gene, we've talked about this I don't know how many times over the last year. We don't have, what is it called again? Oh, yes, free trade mm-hmm. within Canada. How silly is that? That we can't even get our act together. So that puts an onus on us to lead with good public policy that serves Canadians.
2: Yeah. Now, during COVID, when we had CERB, inflation went crazy. I mean, it just went all the way up, up, up, up, up. So these counter tariffs are coming into place after Labor Day on the 8th of September, which incidentally is when the federal excise tax on gasoline will be back into effect. What's going to happen with inflation? What's going to happen to the dollar on September 8th?
3: Well, we're going to have another round of inflation, and what those policies are going to do is really embed structurally ongoing rolling inflation. I think on food, I think one of our colleagues, Dr. Sylvain Charlevoix, the food professor, yes. talks about this well. We are setting ourselves up just for more inflation. So this whole idea of climbing up the tree of retaliatory tariffs, and I know this is hard to take, is not the right strategy, the right policy, in my humble opinion. It's just going to result in hurting Canadians because they're the ones who are going to be purchasing these goods. So if anything, you want to bring the pressure down and, again, bring back to the table, as you said earlier, Gene, the adults in the room that can get the deal done. And this is the problem, is that there's an awful lot of political optics here that I think probably are driving pretty much everything. Now, having said that, you've got to understand that the issues are a bit more complex than they're portrayed typically in the media. But this is where you have to really explain this. This is why having the Parliament resume is going to be a vehicle for people to really have a national discussion and say, what is really going on here? What are the issues?
2: Yeah. I was taking a look at some of the products that are going to be tariffed. And, I'm reluctant to say this, but 4 months today is Boxing Day, which means 4 months yesterday is Christmas. And if you have kids, they want their smartphones. And smartphones are going to be tariffed by 50%. Smartphones are very, very expensive. And if they go up by 50%, that's just going to kill that market.
3: Yeah, it doesn't hurt anybody. It truly is not going to help not only Canadians, but also the U.S. as well. And put aside all this rhetoric around somehow the United States doesn't need Canada. That's poppycock. We need each other.
2: Yes.
3: We do a ton of business together. And just the caveat to this, Gene, is that this is an asymmetrical negotiation. We are the classic minority player. The U.S. economy is 13 times bigger, 13 times bigger than the Canadian one. So that means you better understand their objectives well, and you better have really good relationships with them and not poke them in the eye. Does that lead to good relationships? Is that how adults, again, I'm building on your whole initial question, which is right on. We need adults coming to a real negotiation that serves us.
2: Yeah. I'd like to change subjects for a second. There's a story that has been unfolding for the last 24 hours. I have no idea why it's not getting as much attention as it deserves. Now, Putin says Ukraine has crossed the line and that Russia will make Kyiv pay for Ukrainian attacks on Russian territories. Now, there is a rumor that Russia is preparing to launch a massive war-winning move on Ukraine. Now, NATO panicked. And the U.S. sent the director of the CIA for a meeting with Putin. And at one point yesterday, the United States had four of what they call the doomsday planes in the air over Europe. Now, apparently the meeting did not go well. The U.S. embassy in Russia, Moscow, closed they removed its flag, and the CIA director is now back in the United States. It leads me to believe that something big must be coming. You don't put these doomsday planes up in the air and send the CIA director right to Moscow to meet with Putin. What's happening here? Why is nobody paying attention?
3: Well, last night I did notice that report as well, that the director of the CIA, John Radcliffe, flew in on a Globemaster into Moscow out of Latvia.
2: Yeah.
3: So these are things to pay attention to. Let's hope that it is a seminal moment in bringing that insane war to an end. And again, there's a long history in terms of running up to that. But I would say that this war has had hundreds of thousands of casualties. It's been devastating for the people of Ukraine and also Russians involved. So this is a lose-lose situation, and that's a war that needs to be wound up yesterday.
2: Yeah, I think we really have to pay attention to the story.
3: I agree, Jane. Yeah, let's stay tuned on that one.
2: Yeah. We're out of time. I could talk to you all day, as you know. David, thank you so much for being here, and we'll do this again next Wednesday morning.
3: Always a pleasure, Gene. Have a great day.
2: Thank you. David Lees, President and CEO of the Frontier Center for Public Policy. Let's take a break. When we return, Gonzo in the air chair at 2 o'clock this afternoon on CKTB News. I'm Gene Valaitis.
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7: Good morning, I'm Christine Jansen. Here's what's making news. The Niagara Economic Department continues to track the changed trade landscape with the U.S. Director George Spezza says roughly 75% of goods in Niagara head to the U.S. He expects $5.2 billion of trade to be impacted. And two belugas and four dolphins from Marineland are being moved today to an aquarium in Spain. This is the fifth move of whales from the shuttered theme park in Niagara Falls as it moves all of its animals off the property. Marineland is up for sale and has said it's running out of money and can no longer afford to care for its animals. Now taking a look at your weather forecast. Today will be mainly sunny with a high of 28, feeling like 33 with the Humidex. A few clouds this evening with 40% chance of showers overnight. Tomorrow will be cloudy with continuing showers and a high of 25, and a mix of sun and cloud for Friday with a high of 23. I'm Christine Jansen for CKTB News.
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14: He has an opinion. Some days, you'll agree. Some days, you won't. But here's the difference. He respects your opinion. It's Gene Vilaitis on CKTV News.
2: All right. One of my favorite half hours that we do here for you, the good listenership on CKTV News at 2 this afternoon. In the air chair for the drive is Gonzo. And as always, he joins me here and we talk about a lot of stuff. Good morning, buddy.
15: Good morning, Gene. How are you doing today?
2: Well, you know, I was doing pretty good until about a half an hour ago. And as I said on Vilaitis on the news, I'm equally angry and sad at the same time. We are just learning that Pikachu, a 23-year-old female beluga, who was taken out of the Marineland bathtub and transferred to the Shedd Aquarium bathtub in Chicago, died last night. And what do you expect? The last dolphins are leaving the Marineland bathtub today to go to Spain. I don't know. What can I say? It's just a terrible day.
15: I remember you and I talking about this, and we were marveling at the fact that they could even do this in the first place, move whales in airplanes and relocate them. It's got to be a colossal task. And I recall this months ago, you and I said there's no way that you know, one of these whales is, you know, all these whales are going to make it. So, yeah, I mean, I think they're trying their best to find a way to improve the lives of these whales. Unfortunately, what happened at Marineland, well, that was unfortunate for sure. But hopefully the greater good is happening here and these other whales are going to live full happy lives. I honestly predicted, and so did the experts, that something like this was going to happen.
2: Yeah. Well, you know the definition of trying. It's the definition of trying is failing with honor.
15: Yeah. Yeah. I don't know what else we would have done here.
2: It's just sad all over. Sad all over.
15: Yes.
2: I mean, whales belong in the ocean, not in bathtubs. And don't get me started on Marineland. In any event, I was listening to your show yesterday. It was great as always. And, of course, it was all about the counter tariffs on the United States. And I was looking at a couple of really stick out to me. Smartphones being tariffed at 50%. Now, you have kids in your family. And I would imagine that couples just coming up with kids maybe getting into their early teens, I bet a cell phone may be on the list for Christmas. But they put a 50% tariff on these cell phones. Yikes. They're really expensive already. I can just imagine what they're going to cost if we can't get a deal before the 8th of September.
15: Yeah, we have the worst cell plans in the world. Mm-hmm. Most expensive. I mean, when I go to Costa Rica and I tell Costa Ricans, we call them Ticos, how much it costs, they, what? Yeah. They pay $15, $20 a month, and we're at $70 to $100, I think. So, yeah.
2: So it's that's going to cost a lot. And the other thing I noticed as well, and, you know, I joke about this a little bit. The tariffs are not a joke. But there's going to be a 25% tariff on cheese curds, which will make the price of poutine skyrocket.
15: Again, Gene, I truly believe that there's reason for both sides to come together on this, and my prediction stands at mid-September, mid-October. I think we're going to see some taco action over the long weekend. Americans are being made aware of what it's going to cost them. Gavin Newsom, who I'll play a clip from today, was on with Vashi. We've got Americans speaking out about what is going to happen here and why is this happening. You know, a lot of Americans are like, what? What's going on here? Kind of thing. And I talk to a lot of Canadians who go to America, and it's amazing how little they even really have noticed about this whole thing. But when the message gets down there, that their lives are about to become more expensive, and they will. There's going to be some major pressure on Mr. Trump there, and his belligerence will taco once again. I believe it.
2: Yeah. Well, speaking of people going back and forth, the war of words that we've had over the last 24 hours a day, we'll get to your poll of the day for today because it's a really good one. But how did the poll for yesterday wind up? I'm curious.
15: Yeah, we did 2 days of sampling on this one, Gene. And, you know, again, what you and I both predicted was mid-September, mid-October. I'm sticking to that, even though, because I did predict this last couple of days in my head and on the air, too. Mm-hmm. I knew that this kind of thing would happen. And sure enough, here we are. Not saying I'm the oracle or anything, but, you watch the movie enough and you just kind of figure it out. 32%, it was tied for first. We have half the people saying, go it alone until Trump is gone, which is reasonable. I can see that being something that is cursing through the minds of our negotiators. And then what you and I said, mid-September, mid-October. And then next at 16%, people want to push it just a little further to the midterms. But there's nothing guaranteed about that. Mm-hmm. And then at 12%, we'll get a deal inside the next 2 weeks, which is very optimistic. 8% saying, just saw the United States off the map and forget about them. That's 8%.
2: All right. Let's get on to today's poll. It's a doozy.
15: Yeah. So today, I'm really curious about Doug Ford and his outburst, yesterday. Rather emotional and rather contrite. When he went on CNN yesterday. We're going to review that.
2: I believe that was an imposter, by the way.
15: What was an imposter? Wasn't Doug Ford?
2: No, that guy on CNN yesterday was somebody dressed up as Doug Ford with a great makeup job.
16: Douglas Ford.
2: Douglas Ford, yeah.
15: Well, today I'm going to ask you what you think about his little outburst. And A, bravo, Dougie, give him hell. B, it was fine. C, it was a little over the top. D, stand down, Doug. And E, Ford's ambitions are clouding his better judgment.
2: Hmm. Well, you know, I'm split on this. I'm Canadian. I've lived internationally, but I'm home for good. And my heart says, bravo, Dougie, give him hell. However, my brain says we have one prime minister, and like him or not, he talks for Canada. Doug Ford is not the prime minister. He's a premier of one province. And, stand down, Doug. But, you know, he got emotional. He loves his country, and as do I. So, you know, at first, you know, I'm guilty as charged. I would say, yeah, Dougie, you go. But when the dust, when all the dust settled, you know, my brain said, stand down, Doug.
15: Yeah, my initial reaction was kind of the same. I mean, I said, yeah, right on. That's fine. He's just shooting from the hip. But, you know, you got to think about the greater good. And we look to our leaders to do this. And I think exactly the same thing. I found some of his stunting to be a little over the top. And I think his ambitions are clouding his better judgment. I think he's got his sights set on the what I would call the Peter principle. You want to put his resume beside Mark Carney's, go right ahead. But Corey Tenike better think about that, as we've got some fighting inside the Conservative Party. But to me, it was a little over the top, as I look at it, yes.
2: Yeah, I guess so. A couple of other things I would like to talk about. You know how I obsess over Looney Dog Night at the ballpark.
15: I do. Well, and butter tarts.
2: Well, last night, the number was 92,770. I'm going to have Ryan on, one of the Looney Dog guys, on tomorrow morning in the 10 o'clock hour. But at the bottom of the fourth inning, now I set a goal for this season. People think I'm crazy. Well, I am. I set a goal for this season. We had to hit 1 million Looney Dogs. And guess what? At the bottom of the fourth inning last night in the loss to Kansas, we went over 1 million Looney Dogs for the season.
15: Well, that's like a win.
2: Yeah, it's big.
15: Yeah, I mean, how in many games are we trailing now?
2: Well, yeah, I'm not going to get into that. And speaking of sports, another one of my obsessions. It has not been confirmed, but people who I trust who write sports on social media say Ron McLean. I need to take some gravel. They say Ron McLean is coming back to do hockey on Saturday night.
15: I saw that. I believe it was Howard Berger. I had the same reaction to you. I think it's time. I also said the same about Don Cherry. Okay, I love Don Cherry, but it was time for him to move along. And it's unfortunate that he found the stupid reason to do it, but kind of an excuse to do it. They should have given a watch and a party.
2: But the two best guys, Elliot Friedman and Kevin Bieksa.
15: Kelly Rudy.
2: You know, Kelly's gone, but Elliot Friedman and Kevin Bieksa, they haven't been signed yet. And those are the two guys who you really want on. But Ron McLean.
15: Just do what I do, Gene. Make popcorn during the intermission. Use the washroom. Do a couple of those little tidy chores that you need to do. Jog on the spot. Do something different than watching the intermission. That's what I do.
2: Yeah, exactly. That's what I will be doing.
15: Yeah.
2: So, it's good. Incredible. All right, should we get to the big top 10 list?
15: Why not? Yeah. So yesterday, some awesome picks. You picked Rainbow Gene. It was Molly Hatchet for Alex. I didn't know he had a Southern bent to him. Good to know. Speaking of Southern bent, I took the Screaming Cheetah Wheelies from Nashville.
2: Hang on. You took who? What? When? Where? Why?
15: The Screaming Cheetah Wheelies.
2: I've never heard of that band.
15: I bet you if you heard a song or two from them, you might have just, well, yeah, okay. They're awesome. They're a great band. I saw them play in St. Catharines at Arizona's in the grass on a summer night. They warmed up. They opened for Colin James back in the 97.7 Hits FM days, and I took to them right away. They're just a straight ahead Nashville band, and I love those kinds of Southern bands. So,
2: all right.
15: Screamin' Cheetah Wheelies. Yeah, that's my pick. And Jenny took Bad Sons, and that's a band with a pretty good sound. I didn't know a lot about them, but I certainly liked their sound when Jenny played them.
2: Yeah, underrated.
15: So we
2: bands,
15: do number four today.
2: 10, yeah. Well, I was.
15: Yeah, it's great.
2: I was hanging out in my office, which I admit is the kitchen.
15: Kitchen.
2: And I was getting ready for the show, and Matt Soper from Soper and Brown, the morning show on Hits FM, came in and he said, how's it going? And I said, well, we're doing this a top 10 list of the most underrated bands. And he said, oh, you've got to include Everclear.
15: Okay. Yeah, I would go Everlast, frankly.
2: Okay.
15: You're going to go Everclear, though. Okay. I got a story about them, but I'm not going to rain on your parade.
2: Oh, okay. It wasn't my pick. I was just following orders.
15: Okay. Yeah. So you agree with Matt Soper then, is what you're saying?
2: I was just following orders.
15: Okay, not ever last, but ever clear. Yeah. Okay.
2: All right.
15: Well, you know, my cousin was a producer at Saturday Night Live, and he was sound checking Everclear. And he phoned me up. He used to phone me up for advice on, you know, some bands and stuff, because he knew I was a rock jock for all those years, and he didn't know as much about the music. He just knew about making them sound good. And he phoned me up and he says, okay, what's the deal with this Everclear band?
2: Why? What was up?
15: He couldn't get them to sound right.
2: Oh, no.
15: He said they sounded like dog. So there's a little story for you. Sorry, Gene. I had to tell it.
2: I was just following orders with my pick.
15: Blame it on Soper.
2: I'm innocent.
16: Gene, what does it say that you don't have sole control of your top 10?
2: I was just following orders.
15: Yeah, see? He just took a beating on that for going with the guy from Hits FM.
16: And you know what? No shade to Matt Soper there either, because he's got good music taste. But
15: okay, yeah, I don't know. So
16: all right, so I am going at number four with a band that I actually had never heard of until maybe a couple months ago. My buddy recommended them to me. They're from the 70s, and they sound like all the best parts of Lynyrd Skynyrd, the Band, and CCR combined. They're called Little Feat.
2: Oh, Little Feat is
15: that? Oh, yes.
16: We know Little Feat?
2: Yeah.
16: We know.
15: Oh, my God,
16: so
15: yeah.
16: You guys know a little Two Trains?
15: Oh, yeah. Look. Yeah. They're awesome.
16: Yeah. I just found them out, like I said, a couple months ago, and Gonzo, I mean, I can't really call these guys a southern band, even though they sound like one, because they're from LA, but you know, they have the same sound of all, like, a whole bunch of bands that I love from the 70s, and so I was shocked I'd never heard of them, but my buddy recommended them, and I listened to that whole Dixie Chicken album on my way back on a commute one day, and they're phenomenal, so.
15: Well, I call them bands you want to listen to barefooted in the grass.
16: Yes.
15: And that's those, and Little Feat is absolutely one of those bands, and I like those, I love those kinds of bands.
2: Mm-hmm. Well, let me just say, after I drove my ball into the water, Alex just saved the top 10 list.
15: You've got lots of time to recover. And just blame it on the guy from down the hallway, Gene. It's okay,
2: never,
15: he came into your
2: I'm
15: office.
2: I'm not going to blame it on my colleague. I love those guys. Here's something else I was thinking about this morning. You know, yesterday, the 25th of August, well, for us in talk radio, it was Christmas morning, and I started thinking, you know, Christmas four months away, 4 months from today is Boxing Day. We need to get a report from somebody who's visiting a Costco today if they have the Christmas ornaments and displays and fake trees out yet.
15: Okay. Yeah.
2: So for the good listenership,
15: really?
2: It usually happens around Labor Day, and it's coming up. So good listenership on my show, and also
15: shocking
2: on Gonzo's. If you're in a Costco today, please see if they have the Christmas decorations up, and send us a text at 905-688-2582. Because if they do, I will find the person who is responsible for getting the Christmas decorations up early. I will track them down, and you know the rub. I will beat them to within an inch of their life. but in a nice way.
16: Costco is on stand. They're on their toes right now.
2: Looking for some crazy guy. Yeah. Looking for some crazy guy with red shoes and red glasses. Hey, we're almost out of time. What's coming up on the big show?
15: Hey, you know, it's been 36 days since we first saw flooding in St. Catharines, and you know that the DREO was enacted for Ottawa in 17 days, and you know that I've got Jenny Stevens, MPP Jenny Stevens, on my show today, and I'm going to ask her if she thinks that's a problem, and she does.
2: How many days? 30? I thought it was 34. Is it 36?
15: Well, if you, the math I did was 36. I could be wrong, but it's 30 plus,
2: yeah,
15: regardless.
2: Yeah.
15: And Ottawa was 17 days they enacted. So I've sent an email to, a text to Sam to let him know that, Sam Osterhoff. And I'm going to ask Jenny about it today. And what's the delay, and why did Ottawa get quicker attention than we've received so far?
2: I'm positive it has nothing to do with the fact that we have more NDP MPPs in the Niagara region. That couldn't possibly be influencing any decision.
15: It's Wayne's fault. Wayne Gates, blame it on him.
2: Wayne Gates.
15: Hey, it's funny. Hey, Wayne told me a story. He said, you know, the day that you and I were saying, you said, oh yeah, I said, I didn't know if Wayne was coming on today. I wasn't sure because he was busy. He had a tight schedule. And you said, oh, Wayne's coming on today. He's coming. And you know what? He was listening in his car and he came on.
2: Excellent choice. Because I would have tracked him down. No, I'm not going to get into that.
15: Within an inch of his mustache.
2: That's right. All right. Have a great show this afternoon. I'll be listening, as will everybody else. There he goes. John Gonzo in the air chair at 2 with the drive this afternoon. Let's check out the weather for the last time, at least on this show. The Weather Fairy music is coming up, and that means so is Alex.
16: Here's your CKTV News weather. 28 degrees today, mainly sunny. Humidex is going to make that feel like 33. Overnight, 18 degrees. A couple showers, possibly a thunderstorm. Tomorrow, it's going to be 25 with a chance of showers. And Humidex of 32. Friday, 23 with a mix of sun and cloud. Saturday, 25 and sunny. And Sunday, 27 with a mix of sun and cloud. Right now, it's 23. Feels more like 29 outside. With your CKTV News weather, I'm Alex Hobson.
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10: All right, my friend Alex, there you have another one in the can.
11: Another one. You know what? I don't know why, but that the music behind that liner that just played right there always makes me picture, like, if this show was a Disney movie.
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11: Thanks,
10: Gene. All right, you know what that means? We've just completed the three fastest hours in radio history. Coming up tomorrow, it's Thursday. From the right, Peter Sherman with a You Are Because You Are Great, Peter. From the left, Laura Babcock. John Litke will be here with another take. And I'll have Vilaitis on the news, my crazy take on what's happening in the world, the early and late edition. You know the drill. We work hard on this show. We hope you were entertained, and we hope you learned something. But most of all, we hope you are right back here tomorrow morning at 9:05 on CKTV News, your trusted voice. I'm Gene Vilaitis.
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15: Good afternoon. I'm Christine Jansen. Here's what's making news. Prime Minister Mark Carney has stressed the importance of a united Team Canada approach in phone calls with other party leaders about the state of trade talks with the U.S. The Prime Minister's office says Carney briefed the opposition leaders about Canada's new measures responding to the escalating trade war. Conservative leader Pierre Poilievre told reporters in Windsor that he would work with the government.
16: Conservatives are ready to join with all parties to lock arms and fight for affordability, for jobs, and for the country that we love. We need real action in Parliament, and there are reasons why we cannot wait. Parliament has work to do.
15: Yesterday, Ottawa announced new retaliatory tariffs on a range of U.S. goods and hiked existing duties on steel and aluminum to 50%. Meanwhile, officials in Niagara are keeping a close eye on the tariff situation. Niagara Economic Development Director George Spezza says they expect $5.2 billion of trade to be impacted.
17: That's, you know, everything from machinery and mechanical appliances, stones and metals, chemicals, the trees and flowers, so our flower industry may be seeing some impact on that, plastics, cereal, cement, and a lot of electronic machinery. So, there's a number of sectors that will be impacted.
15: Spezza adds that roughly 75% of goods in Niagara head to the U.S. He says some of the supports announced by the federal government will be helpful to local businesses. The economic development team is tracking all the updates on their website at niagaracanada.com. Canada's last captive dolphins have left Marineland for a new home. Marineland's advisor Andrew Burns says trainers worked over several hours this morning at the shuttered Niagara Falls attraction to load the animals into tanks.
18: Two beluga whales and four dolphins, the last remaining dolphins in Canada, are being loaded right now and are off to L'Oceanographic in Valencia, Spain.
15: The largest collective move of captive whales and dolphins, 30 belugas and 4 dolphins, has been underway since mid-July as Marineland moves all of its animals off the property. One beluga recently relocated from the park has died in a Chicago aquarium. You may be seeing more e-scooters in Niagara, but they're not legal to ride on roads and sidewalks in the region. CKTV's Matt Holmes reports.
19: Niagara Regional Police highlighted that even though the province is currently running a pilot project which allows municipalities to permit the e-scooters, at this point there is no municipality in Niagara that has done so. Constable Rich Ingley says that there have been no fatalities on the vehicles in Niagara, but that's not the case elsewhere and they pose a threat.
20: One little stone, one little speed wobble, and now you're at the mercy of gravity, and wherever the momentum takes you, is that into traffic, in the way of a car? It's just, there's so many variables.
19: The province also has clear guidelines on what makes an e-scooter. One of those is speed. Hingley says if a scooter goes more than 24 kilometers an hour, things change.
20: At that point, it's deemed a motor vehicle, and then all of the other Highway Traffic Act rules, regulations, fines would apply, along with criminal code penalties.
19: That could mean tickets for not having a license, license plate, or insurance. Niagara Regional Police say at this point they're focusing on public education, but fines for operating an e-scooter in a public place can range between $250 to $500. For CKTV News, I'm Matt Holmes.
15: And the world is celebrating the life of the late country music star and American icon Dolly Parton. Natalie Migliori has more.
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23: 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She was full of goodness and kindness, and she loved her family.
24: She's a legend. She's been around forever, man. I was a little child, like, watching her on TV.
21: Dolly Parton was not just a staunch businesswoman, but a philanthropic giant through her childhood literacy program, Imagination Library, and a slew of other efforts. I'm Natalie Migliori.
15: 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Now taking a look at your weather forecast. Today will be mainly sunny with a high of 28, feeling like 33 with the Humidex. A few clouds this evening with 40% chance of showers overnight. Tomorrow will be cloudy with continuing showers and a high of 25, and a mix of sun and cloud for Friday with a high of 23. I'm Christine Jansen for CKTB News.
0: Hi, this is Dan Shulman. As a baseball announcer, I'm often away from home, living out of a suitcase. 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
2: Premier Ford of Ontario out this morning saying Prime Minister Carney was right to walk away, but also said he wants to see the two sides get back together. Ford also pushed back on U.S. officials accusing Canada of unfair treatment in the ag sector.
3: If we ever cut out that potash, their agricultural sector would be dead overnight. Absolutely dead. That is one of the most powerful tools we have, along with other tools. And everyone in the world wants our potash. So the president has a choice. Either be fair to us or deal with Russia. Get your potash off Russia. See how well they treat you.
2: Federal Industry Minister Melanie Joly, also in a press conference earlier today in Calgary, she was asked about more retaliation coming. Here's what she had to say.
22: We decided to match dollar for dollar our countermeasures, around $28 billion. That was our first announcement. What we said also is that we had many cards in our hand. And, of course, we have many hands to play. And that's what I will say.
2: Leader of the opposition, Pierre Poilievre, had a conversation with Mark Carney yesterday, briefed on how it all happened. He's still calling for a release of the full details. Also ahead in just a few moments, we're going to listen to Vashi's full interview with California Governor Gavin Newsom. That ran on News Channel last night and parts on CTV National News. It was at about 7 o'clock Eastern. She recorded it. He is optimistic. First of all, he's very apologetic and said that a lot of Americans are appalled with the behavior of the president and the people around the president. He also thinks things will change quickly because of the pressure Donald Trump is under. Here is Gavin Newsom.
25: Well, yeah, just imagine if you're running for Senate in Michigan, a Republican. I mean, you're Mike Rogers, how you're feeling right now. Imagine running for governor in Ohio or Maine. I mean, he's putting all these races, they're all in play. But now, I mean, this is a boon for the Democratic Party. I mean, imagine the phone calls Donald Trump's receiving, again, from members of his party, not from those condemning him from my party. So, look, I think it's a matter of days, if not weeks, at the latest, where he completely flips on this and then tries to save face. It will be all about saving face.
2: He watches Trump closely. He watches, obviously, American politics closely. He knows the United States much better than most people. Although he is California Democrat, we will see if he acts. It's like a very high stakes game of chicken here, right? And it's really, really unsettling. We'll talk to in a few moments. We'll talk to Scotty Greenwood about that as well. She is another keen observer at Canada-U.S. relations. She doesn't know where it's going to turn. I suggested to her about Newsom, and she thought maybe he's a bit optimistic, but we will hear from her as well. Other news, huge news, Meta settling a massive lawsuit, $16.68 billion U.S. as part of a settlement resolving claims brought on by states across the U.S., saying that Facebook and Instagram designed their platforms to get children addicted to them. The settlement reached during a California federal trial over claims brought by 29 states. They do not admit any wrongdoing. Carmi Levy is our tech analyst and journalist. He joins us now. Carmi, I immediately thought of nicotine and cigarettes and the cigarette companies when I saw this settlement. I mean, there are similar patterns here, aren't there?
4: this is social media's tobacco moment. I mean, this is the moment where the legal winds change and an industry that has largely been operating without rules around it, that kind of make up the rules as they go along for the better part of the last 20, 25 years, they can no longer do that. This forces a huge level of accountability on them. The trial had actually been underway. First week did not go very well for them. Senior engineer testified that he literally had Mark Zuckerberg's ear, met with him over 100 times, told him, shared reports with him on just how harmful the research indicated Facebook and Instagram were for teen mental health, and literally heard nothing back from the CEO and founder. So it was incredibly damning. They were airing their dirty laundry, and it wasn't just, I mean, in this case, it's Meta, but really it illustrates an industry that's been operating outside of the rules for a very long time, and this is where the legal line gets drawn. It's over.
2: And will it reverberate into Canada and around the world?
4: Possibly. I mean, I think, because of course, right now, the big thing in Canada is that $4.5 billion lawsuit filed in 2024 from a bunch of school boards in Ontario, alleging that kids using these tools, these apps, there was downstream impacts on the schools because they had to deal with the mental health outcomes from these kids using these tools unmitigated. And so that case, of course, has been pending, working its way through the courts. And even though what happened in an American courtroom isn't going to set a direct precedent, it's hard to believe that, you know, that Meta won't draw a through line between them, that this outcome in the U.S. doesn't signify that, yeah, maybe they are more willing to settle, write a big check to make the Canadian case go away as well. They were facing potential liabilities of an estimated up to $1.4 trillion from this single case in the U.S. alone. And so, you know, by writing us almost $17 billion check, it almost feels like a bargain. It kind of makes it go away. So, you know, perhaps there could be a payday here in Canada as well, but the company is willing to deal, doesn't want to keep going through court, doesn't want to keep having to kind of have its frankly nasty internal story shared, and is willing to, you know, sit down around a mediation table and say, how can we make this right?
2: It's never the end with cases this big. I mean, there's obviously going to be other actions in the United States.
4: There are about 3,000 cases that are kind of similar origin currently working their way through the courts or being prepared to be put in front of a judge and or jury. So this was seen as a bellwether case for them. So whether that means now that's going to accelerate the process of settling all of them, unclear. But certainly the legal saga will continue for years as Meta kind of works through what it has wrought. And, you know, this case in particular deals with Meta, but other companies, TikTok and Google and X, you know, they're also on the receiving end of these legal challenges as well. The entire industry is going to have to answer for its earlier sins over the next number of years.
2: Wow. And just to be clear, this is not a jury verdict. This is a check. They are settling. They are saying this is going to get bad. So, now, what about the fact, Carmi, they don't admit wrongdoing? Does that matter? I mean, because anybody on the street out there, they paid $16 billion because more than $16 billion, but they didn't do anything wrong. They're not buying that.
4: Yeah, no, they're not. And it almost seems like a standard clause in cases like this. Whenever a tech company settles, they manage to get it included. And really, it's a legal technique designed to prevent further legal action against them.

0: biggest check to begin with. So we all know the truth. It's more of a legal thing than anything else.
1: Carmi Levy, our tech analyst and journalist, appreciate you jumping on for this. Thank you.
0: Great being with you. Thanks, Graham.
1: All right, talk soon. When we come back, Canada-US, Scotty Greenwood, founder of Ottawa Street Strategy and former U.S. diplomat to Canada. Both Scotty and I are losing sleep over this. Are you? It's difficult to turn off when there's so much at stake. Don't turn us off. Stay with us.
2: Taking a look at your weather forecast. Today will be mainly sunny with a high of 28, feeling like 33 with the Humidex. A few clouds this evening with 40% chance of showers overnight. Tomorrow will be cloudy with continuing showers and a high of 25, and a mix of sun and cloud for Friday with a high of 23.
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3: Welcome back to the program. I'm Graham Richardson sitting in for Vashi Capellos on this Wednesday. I hope you're having a good day. It's been stressful. I don't know about you. I'm a bit of a political junkie, obviously, because of the job I do. And I've been having trouble sleeping. And it's in direct relation to what our two countries are facing. I can't put it down. I'm very concerned about the economy. I'm very concerned about the relationship between the two countries. And I appreciate there's a lot of bravado out there, but there's also a tremendous amount at stake. Someone who knows all about this, Scotty Greenwood, founder of Ottawa Street Strategy, former U.S. diplomat to Canada. She joins us now. Scotty, I'm not alone. I'm going to hazard to guess more Canadians are disturbed by this than Americans, but I will note that the coverage in America has been quite significant on this issue for a variety of reasons.
4: You're right, Graham. You're not alone. There is significant coverage. I'm one of the people that's with you in the worry. Mm-hmm. You know, because when you think about it, a tariff war between the United States and Canada is truly a lose-lose proposition.
3: Yeah.
4: You know, there's no victory actually isn't in winning the war, it's in ending it. And at the moment, we're in an escalation mode, not in an off-ramp mode. And that worries me a lot for the sake of the economy, both sides of the border. Totally agree with you.
3: Is there that off-ramp you talk about? I read something about the off-ramp. The off-ramp back when they renegotiated NAFTA, apparently being, you know, being between Chrystia Freeland and Jared Kushner, and I'm sure Gerald Butts was in there as well. You know, like, do you see anything here where whether it's Jamieson Greer and Charette, where there could be some common ground to turn this down and get a deal?
4: Interesting the way you frame that. I hope so. I mean, the game has changed a lot in what they call the White House season two of Trump,
3: yeah.
4: Right? You know, the first time around, it really was a trade negotiation. It was trying to get to a better trade deal. And now, this time around, it feels like on the Canadian side, there's a good faith effort to get a good agreement on trade. But on the U.S. side, it's increasingly just an exercise in sheer power.
3: Yeah.
4: And so the challenge, I think, is, you know, the goal here should be leverage. It shouldn't be revenge. So I think the off-ramp or the future lies in Canada exercising its leverage, and that is pretty un-Canadian, if I can say that.
3: And potash, oil, you think? Are we at that point?
4: It could be like there. Canada has all kinds of leverage if it chooses to use it. But up until now, the Canadian approach has been proportional,
3: yeah.
4: Reasonable, rational, and that's. That has served Canada really well. The question now is, is it going to work with this particular White House? Because this White House is willing to do things that inflict economic pain, if not catastrophe, on the United States. So, like, look, we have survived disagreements before. The danger now, Graham, I think, is repeatedly putting our economic foundation at risk. And that's what I worry about. And I hope we're not going there. I hope you and I are too pessimistic and actually this will all be okay, but I worry.
3: Yeah. And I guess the problem is as well is if you take the president at his word, which is a challenge, he just does not see it this way as mutually beneficial. You know, the ripping off stuff, the deficits, you know, like the, all of the, like today's out saying Canada's got to be taught a lesson like we're a child, you know, and so I don't know if he necessarily cares about economic benefit. I think he cares about winning, because if you would know this better than me, but if I read some of the Republicans in those states that are close, particularly border states, they are very concerned about how this is going to turn and how it may affect the midterms.
4: Oh, absolutely. And anybody who's paying attention to the economy is really worried about the debt and deficit, really worried about inflation, and really worried about trade war spiraling with the most important economic partners that we have in the United States. But, you know, to your question, I don't think it's about winning for the president. I think it's about attention. Mm. You know, the aim in a trade war really isn't that one side wins. The aim, you know, you've got to get to a place where you've got an economy where both win.
3: Not to be too nationalistic, I would argue Carney is hoping for that and has said that many times. It's just the other side has not, right?
4: Yeah, the Prime Minister is navigating this remarkably well. But, you know, Canadians are mad right now. Like, just
3: no,
4: angry.
3: it's like nothing I've ever seen. It really
4: agreed.
3: Is.
4: Yeah. Yeah. But, you know, the case for economic cooperation, when you think about it, is really overwhelming.
3: Yeah.
4: And certainty is what creates value. Uncertainty is what carries just a gigantic price. And so this period of uncertainty, is incredibly problematic for both countries. And it's, you know, as good as it feels to just get revenge for all the insults and the, you know, all of that, it's better to just have leverage and just like get through this and get to the other side, hopefully with some kind of an agreement intact.
3: Yeah. And that obviously would be the beneficial end game, but, you know, and we're going to listen to Gavin Newsom with Vashi last night. And he, look, he's a partisan. But, you know, the way he is talking is that this is the final throes before lame duck. This is not 2024. And that he believes Trump is going to reverse himself on these things quite quickly because of what he's facing from his own party. Do you think he's too optimistic?
4: That's pretty optimistic. I mean, look, I hope he's right. I hope that there's a reversal. I really do, and that would be good for the United States of America if that comes about. But it's equally possible, Graham, that rather than Taco Tuesday, you know, what you get is the president officially notifying trade partners in writing of pulling out from the agreement, from the USMCA.
3: Yeah.
4: And if that's something that the agreement gives the, you know, any one of the three countries, US, Mexico, Canada, the authority to do, you can pull out at any time with 30 days written notice. And if that occurs, I think the big risk is, I think, you know, Mexico, Canada will be fine. Mexico, US, I think will benefit, but Canada, US, will suffer. And that is a very difficult scenario for the United States. And I don't, you know, it's not, Governor Newsom is right that some Republicans are concerned about the economy. They're concerned about it for lots of reasons, including this trade war. But it's not all Republicans. And even the ones that perhaps disagree with the president won't dare say it before an election.
3: Right. Right. The fear factor. Yeah.
4: Yeah. It's legitimate, right?
3: So what's next, do you think? Like, even if, forget the off-ramp, what do you think is next in this extraordinary time?
4: It's so hard to predict, you know? Mm-hmm. I mean, any prediction, you know, I don't know what the president will do because he doesn't know what he'll do, right? Hasn't decided yet. Mm-hmm. So I hope that cooler heads prevail and worries about the economy in the United States kind of cause the U.S. to stand down or find a common ground with Canada. I hope that's what happens. I worry that it's actually the opposite. So we'll just have to see.
3: Yeah. All right, Scotty Greenwell, we'll get some, both sides of the border need some sleep, and hopefully
4: right.
3: We turn the corner here and things improve. Really appreciate your time as always. Thank you.
4: Yeah, thanks so much.
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5: Good afternoon. I'm Christine Jansen. Here's what's making news. The Niagara Economic Department continues to track the changing trade landscape with the U.S. Director George Spezza says roughly 75% of goods in Niagara head to the U.S. He expects $5.2 billion of trade to be impacted. And a beluga that was recently relocated from Marineland to a Chicago aquarium has died. News of the beluga's death comes as Marineland moves 4 dolphins and 2 belugas to a new home in Spain as the shuttered Niagara Falls theme park transports the rest of its animals to aquariums abroad. Shedd Aquarium says the 23-year-old beluga named Pikachu died Tuesday night after blood tests revealed it was dehydrated. Now taking a look at your weather forecast. Today we'll see mainly sunny skies with a high of 28, feeling like 33 with the Humidex. A few clouds this evening with 40% chance of showers overnight. Tomorrow will be cloudy with continuing showers and a high of 25 and a mix of sun and cloud for Friday with a high of 23. I'm Christine Jansen for CKTV News.
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3: California Governor Gavin Newsom. He says he believes U.S. President Donald Trump will change course on these tariffs on Canada soon. 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This is Vashi on CTV National News last night with Gavin Newsom.
18: Hi, Governor Newsom. Pleasure to see you. Thank you very much for making the time.
19: Good to be with you.
18: Your initial response posted on social media, Governor, to the president's imposition of those Section 338 tariffs was pointed and it was colorful. What do you think it says that he slapped those additional tariffs on Canada?
19: He's weakness masquerading as strength. He's flailing. And you've seen it across the spectrum of issues. And it was a full display in terms of how he conducted himself in the last few days. And so, look, I forgive the language. It was colorful language. I'm not, you know, I'm prone to use some colorful language with Donald Trump. But, you know, this is embarrassing.
18: How permanent do you think the damage to the overarching relationship is?
19: Well, Trump's not permanent. That's the good news. Trump is, I don't know there's another and better way to say it, an invasive species. I don't think, and I'm in Ronald Reagan's old office. There's nothing that approximates the Republican Party that I remember represented in Donald Trump, particularly in trade policy and tariff policy. But as it relates to the damage, no, I'm not naive. I was there when your prime minister gave his remarks in Davos. I commented right after those remarks how impressed I was and also in many respects how distressed I was because he used some pointed words. You know, once the mind is stretched, it never goes back to its original form. The fact that this damage may be more long-lasting than I had originally believed. And so that concerns me, but I understand it at the same time. But I also hope you and your viewers understand that Trump does not represent the majority of this country, nor, I believe, the majority of his own party as it relates to his conduct vis-a-vis your country.
18: A lot of other countries did end up striking deals that saw, you know, sectoral tariffs, for example, American tariffs remain. What do you think of the fact that Canada did not ultimately settle for that deal and walked away from those negotiations?
19: Trump's success is figuring out your weakness and exploiting it. But he respects strength. He respects clarity. And those that were rolling out the red carpet, those that, you know, were kissing the ring, they most of them paid the price. And I think your prime minister has played this extraordinarily well. He's looking long term. I think he recognizes what we recognize here in the United States. Again, the temporary nature of Trump. He recognizes the midterms are around the corner and the Trump presidency, as we know it, will end this November, certainly in January, when a new speaker is sworn in. More oversight, more accountability, more transparency. But I think the approach of strength is foundational. And again, respect. But at the same time, I think this notion of just being clear and maintaining your conviction is foundational and important moving forward.
18: You mentioned Governor November, and I think a lot of Canadians, you know, kind of compare what's going on now. You mentioned Trump point one as well, right? We renegotiated NAFTA in that iteration of the presidency, and ultimately at the time we had a ton of people like yourself kind of conveying to the president, this is not a good idea to put tariffs on Canada, that we want to maintain the relationship that exists under the free trade arrangement that we have. The voices, yours aside, have been a lot quieter, I think it appears, on this side of the border, at least to us. Is that going to change, do you think? Do you sense that there will be more pushback in and outside of Congress at different political levels to the president's tariff regime, particularly, I would ask, where Canada is concerned?
19: Well, yeah, just imagine if you're running for Senate in Michigan, a Republican. I mean, you're Mike Rogers, how you're feeling right now. Imagine running for governor in Ohio or Maine. I mean, he's putting all these races, they're all in play. But now, I mean, this is a boon for the Democratic Party. I mean, imagine the phone calls Donald Trump's receiving, again, from members of his party, not from those condemning him from my party. So, look, I think it's a matter of days, if not weeks, at the latest, where he completely flips on this and then tries to save face. It will be all about saving face, the ego at play here. But this is interesting. This one has broken through the level of disrespect that you're on the receiving end is really extraordinary. Going after allies, it's just an extraordinary moment in world history, in American history, in the history between our two nations. And so we have to be repairers of the breach, and we have to call that out. And we also have to remind you, not only is Trump's temporary nature, but you have a lot of states like California that are stable, that have back to an open hand, that don't have that closed fist. That's why I did ads up in Canada. I don't know that they were well received, but making the case, representing states larger than 21 state populations combined, you know, that you matter, that we care. We have 1.7 million visitors a year, and how proud we are of that relationship. We don't take it for granted. And so I think it's incumbent for people like me and in positions large and small across the country to do more at this moment to make that case, because I don't want to see permanent damage done here. NORAD's too important. Five Eyes is too important. NATO's too important. Our supply chains are too important. Our people-to-people relationships are too important. I have 60,000 businesses in California, Canadian-born businesses, too important to allow what Donald Trump is doing to be made permanent.
18: Final question for you, Governor. In that vein, sometimes when we interview Republicans about this subject, they kind of push back on the idea that, you know, if Democrats were to assume power in the White House, for example, don't be so sure that those tariffs will be reversed. Traditionally, you know, Republicans were actually more pro-free trade than Democrats were. Obviously, that has reversed in recent years. Can you assure Canadians who are watching this conversation that the tariffs that you know, have been applied to our country and our exports to the United States under, you know, Democratic leadership would be reversed, would not be in existence?
19: I think it's the right question, and to be fair, it's a foundational question on the basis of experience. You had Biden, who came in and actually maintained some of the tariff policy of the Trump administration, particularly China, not just in relationship to other countries, but notably in China. And so I think, look, having targeted tariff policy is an industrial policy. This is not an industrial policy, what Trump's doing across the board on hockey sticks. This is a tantrum. Being played out, honestly, it's literally a tantrum. I mean, the idea that he circles, I mean, this is the President of the United States that circles, you know, another, you know, the Lake of Ontario, making a Lake of America. I mean, it's just madness. But it's, again, weakness at the same time. And I think it's important that be reinforced. And so I can't guarantee that, but I can guarantee you nothing like this. The level of disrespect, talking past people, talking down to people, talking past and down to you, talking about the 51st state, on the basis of our history, our proud past, our present, how important you are to our future and the world we're trying to build. No, those days are numbered. When Donald Trump's no longer president, that I can guarantee you, you won't see something like this again. I really believe that in my core, even from most Republican aspirants to the White House as well.
18: I'll leave it on that note. Governor Newsom, appreciate your time very much tonight. Thank you.
19: Thank you.
3: That was Vashi yesterday with Gavin Newsom, the governor of California, a Democrat, of course, saying that he thinks this is coming to an end and that the president will back down. We will see if he's right. Talking to Scotty Greenwood, if you were listening just a few moments ago, she thinks Newsom is being a bit optimistic here, that this is a serious problem. I mean, look, the other thing, too, is it's hardly a secret that Newsom is potentially a Democratic candidate for president in 2028, and he's setting a tone there with international media that would be remarkably different, to say the least, from this group, who continue to suggest that we are not worth anything, that we don't exist as a country, essentially, that we don't have a military, which is not true. Interesting when that comment came out from the Secretary of Transportation, I believe, that reality television guy on Fox on Sunday morning, how he said we have no military. You know, some of the social media clapback was really strong on that. And then there was an American soldier who wrote back, actually, I think a high-ranking soldier, saying, actually, I commanded them in Afghanistan in a joint force, and they died with us. So a very powerful pushback there. When we come back, a closer look at the tariffs, how Canada's retaliation against the U.S.
5: Taking a look at your weather forecast. Today will be mainly sunny with a high of 28, feeling like 33 with the Humidex. A few clouds this evening with 40% chance of showers overnight. Tomorrow will be cloudy with continuing showers and a high of 25, and a mix of sun and cloud for Friday with a high of 23.
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0: Humidex. A few clouds this evening with 40% chance of showers overnight. Tomorrow will be cloudy with continuing showers and a high of 25 and a mix of sun and cloud for Friday with a high of 23.
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6: Good afternoon, I'm Christine Jansen. Here's what's making news. Canada is doubling tariffs on American steel and aluminum products to 50% in retaliation for the United States imposing tariffs on nearly $28 billion of Canadian goods. Ottawa says it's matching the dollar amount of the U.S. tariffs, but the list does not include all of the same items targeted by U.S. President Donald Trump. During yesterday's announcement, industry Minister Melanie Joly reiterated the Buy Canadian sentiment.
7: If you see a Canadian product, please support it. Because what is really important from this new chapter of the trade war is that actually when you choose a Canadian product, you're not only putting pressure on the U.S. Right now, you're protecting jobs.
6: The government also announced a $7.5 billion aid package for Canadian businesses impacted by the trade war with the United States. Meanwhile, as the trade war continues, the impact will be felt on many Niagara businesses. CKTV's Matt Holmes reports.
8: The numbers for Niagara businesses are pretty big.
9: Being a border region, we're heavily dependent on a lot of, 75% of our products go to the U.S. About 85% of those products are actually manufactured goods.
8: That's George Spezza. He's director of Niagara's Economic Development. He expects $5.2 billion worth of trade to be impacted. Spezza notes that local companies have spent the last year and a half looking for alternative ways to do business, and they're doing what they can. He also says the supports announced by the federal government will be helpful and notes that everyone locally can help out.
9: I think as a community, probably now more than ever, is an opportunity for us to support our local industry and support our local small, medium-sized businesses and large businesses as well to the best that we can as Niagarans.
8: The Economic Development Team is tracking all the trade-related updates on their website at niagaracanada.com. For CKTV News, I'm Matt Holmes.
6: Canada's last captive dolphins have left Marineland for a new home in Spain. Marineland's advisor Andrew Burns says trainers worked over several hours this morning to load four dolphins and two belugas into tanks on transport trucks.
10: The belugas got loaded very easily and very quickly, and they were the last beluga whales, female, in captivity in Canada. And they're off. That was easy. And then loading the dolphins went pretty smoothly.
6: The largest collective move of captive whales and dolphins, 30 belugas and 4 dolphins, has been underway since mid-July as Marineland moves all of its animals off the property. Niagara police want the public to know that e-scooters are not legal to ride on roads and sidewalks in the region. Constable Rich Hingley says a provincial pilot project allows municipalities to permit the scooters, but to date, no area of Niagara has opted to do so. On top of that, Hingley notes that an e-scooter is clearly defined by the province.
11: They have to have two wheels, and it says one in the front and one in the back. It has to have a platform to stand on, handlebars for steering. The actual motor itself has to not exceed 500 watts, and there's a maximum speed of 24 kilometers per hour. So anything outside of those parameters is actually considered a motor vehicle.
6: He says at that point, the driver in the vehicle is subject to the Traffic Act. Niagara Police say at this point they're focusing on public education, but fines for operating an e-scooter in a public place can range from $250 to $500. Actor Tim Curry is dead at the age of 80. Curry is best known for his role as Dr. Frankenfurter in the Rocky Horror Picture Show. TMZ reports Curry had been dealing with health issues for years and passed away Tuesday night. He's also known for his role as Pennywise in 1990's It and as the hotel clerk Mr. Hector in Home Alone 2 Lost in New York. And the death of country music icon Dolly Parton at 80 is being felt far and wide. Michael Kastner reports.
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13: In Detroit, Eminem called her an icon and a superstar in every sense and shared a note she sent to him when they both were inducted into the Rock and Roll Hall of Fame in 2022. Martha Reeves called Parton an incredible songwriter, performer, and a true humanitarian and says there will never be anyone else like her. Rock star Jack White performed Jolene Tuesday night in London for the first time in almost 20 years and said on Instagram she deserves instant sainthood. His Third Man Records thanked Parton for a lifetime of giving back and making the world a little brighter. I'm Michael Kastner.
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6: Taking a look at your weather forecast. Today we'll see mainly sunny skies with a high of 28, feeling like 33 with the Humidex. A few clouds this evening with 40% chance of showers overnight. Tomorrow will be cloudy with continuing showers and a high of 25, and a mix of sun and cloud for Friday with a high of 23. Right now it's 25 degrees. I'm Christine Jansen for CKTV News.
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0: Second day in a row, Jenny. Here we step into the studio with news off the top about a star passing away. And uncanny this is that Tim Curry was 80. Just as the news we broke yesterday with Dolly Parton at 80 years of age. So Tim Curry, known for this mostly, Rocky Horror Picture Show, one of your favorites, right, Jenny?
1: Yeah, I'd say probably, yeah, my number one favorite for musicals and, well, not musicals, but my number one favorite Halloween, my number two favorite for musicals, and probably number two in general after La La Land.
0: Yeah, so, okay, right. And La La Land is one of your favorites, absolutely. So, a lot of people, of course, marking Halloween each and every year with Tim Curry. In 2012, he suffered a major stroke and has been dealing with health problems ever since. So 2 days in a row, we lose somebody just before the show starts here. It is show 377. I'm John Gonzo. More on Tim Curry coming up later in the program and more on Dolly Parton also. 26 right now, thunderstorms possible tonight, and that could trail into tomorrow. All right, the Gonzo CKTB poll of the day. Hit it, Jenny.
2: The Gonzo CKTB News X poll of the day.
0: Okay, so let's recap yesterday first, okay, because we're going to move on from that topic. And I predicted this and said we'd get a necessary deal between mid-September and mid-October. We're going to see a little taco action in my eyes anyway. Who knows? I'm not a great oracle, but we've kind of seen this movie before, right? And winning this pool, or this poll, I should say, it's tied. 32% agree with what I say, and 32% say we should go it alone until Trump is gone. Then at 16%, push it to the midterms. I could see that as being my possible second choice. 12%, the optimists are saying we'll get a deal inside the next 2 weeks. And at 8%, the negative folks saying just completely divorce the United States forever. That's only 8%, thankfully, because that's not an option. But I understand the emotions. Thanks for your answers in that one. Today we're asking you what you think about Doug Ford's little outburst. I know some people were certainly cheering it on. And, you know, a sober second thought, and I thought that that wasn't the best thing to do for the greater good. I think somebody spoke to him more when we discuss news coming up this hour. But the categories are A, bravo, Dougie, give him hell. B, it was fine. C, it was a little over the top. D, stand down, Doug. And E, Ford's ambitions are clouding his better judgment. And I'm going to say stand down, D. Gene Vilaitis answered that earlier today. You know, the prime minister is the prime minister. Now, unless they're playing good cop, bad cop, which is possible, I think it's time to, you know, just settle down, bring the rhetoric down, don't get into the mud with the guy who's, wanting to go there. Take the high road, have the class, stand by the facts, and, eventually, perhaps we'll get a little taco activity, which I say we will. I really do believe that. And so far, 40% are saying, bravo, Dougie. We just put this up, by the way, so this is the initial sample. There's only a half dozen votes in. 40% saying, bravo, Dougie, give him hell. 40% saying it was a little over the top. And 20% saying, stand down, Doug. All right, vote at 610-CKTB on X. That's Twitter. And let us know what you think anytime at 905-688-2582. If you don't have Twitter, that's fine. Or if you want to say something else, if you want to interject, if you want to make your point, it's all welcome here all the time. Our top 10 most underrated artists list continues. Number 5 picks yesterday, Gene with Rainbow. Richie Blackmore's band, Alex with Molly Hatchet. I took the Screamin' Cheetah Wheelies, some more Southern rock from Nashville. And Jenny took Bad Sons. Seems like a band with a pretty good sound. Our number four picks today coming up, okay? And on this day in history, August 26th, the day that Charles Lindbergh died in 1974, Englishman Edmund Halley first observed the comet that he was named after in 1682. First free kindergarten in the United States was in St. Louis in 1873. The electric generator in Niagara Falls produced its first power in 1895. That was 131 years ago. Power from the falls, thanks to Mr. Tesla. And I don't, when I say Mr. Tesla, I don't mean, you know, dude there from Twitter or X. Houdini escaped from underwater in San Francisco from chains. It was in 57 seconds in 1907. 1938, the Montreal Maroons were dropped from the NHL. Paris celebrated the liberation.

0: Charles de Gaulle down the Champs-Élysées after breaking free of Nazi occupation in 1944. After the U.S. 12th Corps crossed the River Seine east of Paris. The Morris Mini Miner. Remember that little toy car? Well, it wasn't a toy because it actually sat four passengers. It was only 10 feet long. It was introduced in 1959 by the British Motor Corporation on this day. Hockey Hall of Fame opened in Toronto in 1961. Bobby Orr signed the first $1 million contract, a five-year deal with the Boston Bruins in 1971, and then Ellen Eagleson ripped them off. Burger King bought Tim Hortons, one of the great Canadian letdowns, for $11.4 billion on this day in 2014. And Johnson & Johnson ordered to pay the state of Oklahoma $572 million in the first trial against the opioid manufacturer. That was in 2019. We're talking Big Pharma. Keep your eyes on Big Pharma, I say. Today on the show, Matters of the Home with James Buren. Some hammer talk with Scott Radley of the Hamilton Spectator. And MPP Jenny Stevens will join us, and we'll talk about the floods and the progress made so far, or not made, perhaps. All that and more when we return. Off the ground and running, this is The Drive. I'm John Gonzo, CKTB News. Okay, so we could get some thunderstorms overnight, and that could lead into tomorrow, too, okay? And that is a low of 20 overnight, high 25 tomorrow, sunny and 22 on Friday. Looks like a half-decent weekend. And right now it's 26 at the White House of Talk, CKTB News.
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0: Yeah, that was a truly goofy day yesterday. Canadian leadership, with a little blip there, braced themselves and generally wisely took the high road. It's not only smart in what will and has been in tense negotiations, it's also steady leadership. And people, I believe, intuitively look for that in their leaders. And calming behavior when the waves churn makes everybody feel a little better, to be honest. Especially, you know, given we've seen the Trump playbook time and time again. I mean, who's really honestly surprised in any of this? If you wrote class on a chalkboard, the only thing that guy would see is ass. And speaking of that little outburst, that little emotional blip from our premier, we're asking you today what you thought of that on the Gonzo poll of the day on Twitter. Just go to @610CKTB. And I found it ironic because on Monday I saw all the people who normally dislike Doug Ford cheering him on, and those who normally back Ford saying it wasn't wise. So it's funny how that goes. Our premier, well, my opinion, has ambitions of higher levels of importance. And he's got his sights set. And he's causing waves within the Conservative Party through his lieutenant, Corey Ten Eyck. We see that. Which tells me, and this is just my opinion, I don't think that's great to do that under your tent because you aspire to be in charge. There are ways of doing that without wrecking the brand. It's a hostile takeover as I see it. I'm not alone in that. And I think this ambition kind of drives him into these goofy stunts, like, you know, that whole pouring out the crown royal and some of this grandstanding. Now, I'm going to give him credit for his media appearances south of the 49th. I do agree, when prepped and not lashing out, when he's calm and cool and not shooting from the hip, he's been very good. I mean, and I'm going to play you a piece from that CNN appearance yesterday. But this has the Peter Principle written all over it, as far as I'm concerned. If you just want to imagine what that might look like, just simply put down Doug Ford's resume beside Mark Carney's. And don't tell me that resumes don't matter. And if you want to get through Quebec, you better speak French. And I can't imagine Ford even attempting that, to be honest with you. I mean, sometimes English is enough of a challenge. I mean, he's completely fluent in Hoser. And in Hayway. And I don't want to be too mean, because that is his charm too, okay? That's a place for his kind of politics, and there is a grassroots politicians. And, you know, if he ran a successful business, I consider that too. But probably just not at the height of heights, okay? So here's a toned-down, more contrite Doug Ford on CNN yesterday. It seems he's been told to settle down unless Ford and Carney are playing good cop, bad cop, which is completely possible. This is Doug Ford yesterday on CNN.
1: The Ontario Premier Doug Ford is joining us right now. Premier, thank you very much for joining us. It sounds like your frustration with President Trump and his tariffs policy against Canada is escalating. Would it be wiser to take the temperature down a bit right now between these two longtime great allies?
2: I think so, Wolf. Things got a little heated. It got a little personal yesterday between the president and myself. But I want to make a deal, a good deal for the American people, good deal for the Canadians. And we're the two greatest countries in the world. We're each other's number one customer. And it's time to get back to the table and let's negotiate a fair deal, because it's hurting the U.S. It's hurting Canada. And we just want to make sure that we have a fair deal.
1: Good point. But as you know, President Trump this morning is also taking new shots against Canada on his social media platform, Truth Social. He posted, and I'm quoting him now, "The United States is giving serious consideration to changing the name of Lake Ontario to Lake America, in that we don't expect to be doing much business with Ontario any longer." And moments ago, he even offered artwork showing the name change. How do you respond to that? And President Trump saying that the U.S. won't be doing much more business with the Ontario province that you represent.
2: Well, I think it's a lot of rhetoric because we're the number one customer to 17 states, number two to 12 others, Ontario alone. If Ontario was just standalone, we'd be the third largest trading partner in the world. Canada is the number one customer, and we buy a tremendous amount of goods off Americans. 9 million Americans wake up every single morning to produce a product, a widget, or a service for Ontario. But, you know, we're strong believers in being a sovereign country. And when President Trump wants to attack our sovereignty and attack our you know, businesses and people in Ontario, I can't roll over. My job is to protect Ontario and Canada, and ironically, protecting the American people. President Trump ran on, you know, lowering the cost of goods. Everything's gone up, from homes to fuel. He ran on creating more jobs. Actually, job numbers went down last month, while Ontario gained 52,000 jobs, more than the entire U.S. combined. We have a resilient economy here. We're going to keep going. We're going to continue diversifying the trade. But I feel terrible for the people in the U.S. I always say I love the U.S. I love the American people. But, you know, states like Michigan and Ohio and Texas and Kentucky, the auto states that are manufacturing autos, it's cost the American people and the auto companies $110 billion on these tariffs. We're the number one purchaser of autos off America anywhere in the world, 400% more than anyone. And what's happening now, we're seeing a decrease in Canadians buying American vehicles, which is going to hurt the auto workers. We're the number one customer for steel and aluminum. That's gonna hurt the American people. But I feel that we need to get back to the table and build the, you know, as I always say, Fortress North America. We're stronger working together rather than attacking each other. It just it doesn't make sense.
1: In the last hour alone, Premier, the President Trump posted on social media that all the countries he deals with, quote, "Canada is easily the most difficult and unreasonable." It's a direct quote. "Canada is the most difficult and unreasonable." How do you respond to that?
2: Well, you know, Canada has to stand up for their sovereignty. He's not attacking every other country saying that we're the 51st state. That will never happen. Again, we're the number one customer. We buy more goods and products off the U.S. and vice versa, by the way, than anywhere in the world. And I think we need to grow the pie per se, and create more jobs, more opportunities on both sides of the border. And that's what we want to do. I think President Trump wants to hurt the American people. It's going to cost the Americans up to $5,000 more on automobiles. It's going to cost them a few thousand dollars more when these tariffs are impacted the U.S. I know the federal government and the prime minister is coming out with, I think it's over 95 pages of tariffs against the U.S. And that hurts the American people. I do not understand why he wants to attack Canada nonstop. We're the closest friends and allies. And make no mistake about it, Wolf, Canadians still love the American people. They love the U.S. They don't see eye to eye with the president by any means, but we love the American people, and I do as well.
0: So, good Dougie there. That's, again, a good appearance for Doug Ford. He's caught his breath a bit, and we continue with that interview. Coming up, a quick break for news, and we'll come back with part two from CNN. That's Wolf Blitzer with our premier, Doug Ford. 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
4: Good afternoon. I'm Christine Jansen. Here's what's making news. The Niagara Economic Department continues to track the changing trade landscape with the U.S. Director George Spezza says roughly 75% of goods in Niagara head to the U.S. He expects $5.2 billion of trade to be impacted. And a beluga that was recently relocated from Marineland to a Chicago aquarium has died. News of the beluga's death comes as Marineland moves 4 dolphins and 2 belugas to a new home in Spain, as the shuttered Niagara Falls theme park transports the rest of its animals to aquariums abroad. Shedd Aquarium says the 23-year-old beluga named Pikachu died Tuesday night after blood tests revealed it was dehydrated. Now taking a look at your weather forecast. Today we'll see mainly sunny skies with a high of 28, feeling like 33 with the Humidex. A few clouds this evening with 40% chance of showers overnight. Tomorrow will be cloudy with continuing showers and a high of 25, and a mix of sun and cloud for Friday with a high of 23. I'm Christine Jansen for CKTV News.
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0: Okay, so Wolf Blitzer's some Buffalo, by the way. So he's got some experience when it comes to the border. And he mentions it often. In fact, he'll mention it in part two of this interview. So let's continue the chat Doug Ford had on CNN with Wolf Blitzer. Here it is, Doug Ford, CNN.
1: Me, as somebody who grew up in Western New York at Buffalo, right at the border with Ontario, with Canada, it's heartbreaking to see what's going on right now. We love the United States, obviously, but we also love Canada. President Trump has said the U.S. doesn't need Canada, his words, but yesterday he conceded that Canada is a vital supplier of aluminum to the United States. Listen to this.
2: And, you know, selfishly, we need aluminum in this country. We don't have it. We get it all from Canada for the most part, and we need it badly.
1: Do you believe, Premier, that the president is intentionally trying to hurt Canadian industries like aluminum, for example?
3: Well, with the tariff he's applied on aluminum, you need us to continue buying steel and aluminum. You need the potash for the agricultural sector, that 90% of the potash goes down to your great farmers that we're supporting, and there's no other place to get it. If you want to get it off Russia, that's fine. Everyone wants our potash around the world. The uranium that gets shipped from Saskatchewan to Ontario, refined in Ontario, and then gets enriched into the U.S., not to mention the 4.1 million barrels of oil that Alberta ships down every single day. And our high-grade nickel, 65% of all the high-grade nickel that you use for your military, for manufacturing, for aerospace, comes from Ontario. I want to ship more, and not to mention the energy that we keep 1.5 million lights on in homes and businesses in New York and Michigan and Minnesota. I want to ship you more electricity. I want to send you more nickel. We want to work together. That's what we want to do. I don't know if President Trump feels the same way.
1: You said that there are, you know, I mean, it was specifically, let me get the words directly. You said you'd be willing to cut off Ontario's exports of electricity and critical minerals to the United States. What exactly do you mean by that?
3: Well, what I was saying, Wolf, that everything is on the table right now. But would I rather send more electricity to power your plants and power your data centers and power other areas and homes that you don't have? We have the electricity that the U.S. needs, and I'm more than happy to send them more if we get a fair deal. I want to open up our critical mineral market rather than depending on China that has cornered the market. No one has more rare earth minerals, critical minerals, than Ontario does. I want to partner with the U.S. And it's unfortunate that it's gotten to the place that he wants to attack Canada unprovoked. And I do not understand it. We buy more agricultural products off the U.S. than anyone. Actually, I think we're tied with Mexico, pretty almost bang on. But that's what we need to do. Put a fortress North America, create more opportunities. Make sure that the American people and Canadians have certainty and stability. Right now, I can tell you, talking to a lot of Americans, because my phone was just flooded with calls yesterday, there's not certainty and there's not stability. That's what the U.S. needs. That's what Canada needs. And we need to work together.
1: In a related development, I just want to get your quick thought before I let you go, Premier. There are growing calls among a lot of Canadians right now to expel from Canada the United States Ambassador to Canada, Pete Hoekstra, in part because of the very strained relationship between the Trump administration and Canada. A State Department spokesperson here in Washington tells CNN that President Trump, quote, has the right to determine who represents the American people as well as our interests around the world, end quote. Where do you stand on this controversy involving the U.S. ambassador in Canada?
3: Well, I don't agree with expelling any American diplomats, especially the ambassador. He has a job and a role to play. I understand that. And I don't believe in that whatsoever. Let's try to work out a deal. And that's what we need to do. We need to give certainty. We need to create more jobs, millions of jobs on both sides of the border. Very simple. Right now, the U.S. is in a slump. Numbers are down. Job numbers are down. Costs are going up, no matter if it's, you know, building a house. That one third of the lumber comes from Canada, cost of goods, cost of food. Let's create a trade deal that will lower the cost of goods, lower the cost of building homes, create millions of new jobs. Again, President Trump needs to take a couple pages out of Ronald Reagan's book that was dead against tariffs. It just hurts any country when you put tariffs on Canada, especially your number one customer in the entire world.
1: Premier Doug Ford, good words indeed. Thank you very much for joining us. Let's hope that this strain, this awful relationship right now gets better and gets better quickly. Appreciate it very much.
3: Yeah. Thank you, and God bless America. God bless Canada. Let's get a deal done.
1: Yep, thank God you. Bless both countries.
0: Yeah, so wise, more conciliatory words from our premier. Sober second thoughts. And here's an odd report. I totally believe in buying Canadian. I always have. I've always said that, and I think we should be more self-reliant. I truly believe that, but this is odd, sending a news team out to point out, single out, perhaps embarrass a Canadian business because they dare put some American wines on their shelves. You don't have to buy things when people put them on the shelves. This is where I think things get a little stupid. Here's a silly report from CTV News.
4: Well, amid the trade war, the federal government is urging people to continue buying Canadian. The sentiment certainly still strong, which is why some shoppers in Kempville were surprised and upset to see American wine on shelves at a local grocery store. CTV's Dylan Dyson was in Kempville and brings us more on this tonight. Dylan.
5: Yeah, Patricia, we were alerted to this by a viewer who said a store in Kempville had set up a full display in the front of the beer and wine section, prominently selling wine from California. I saw the wine on display this morning, and within hours of contacting Loblaw, the dusty U.S. bottles were pulled from the shelves once again. American wine temporarily back on store shelves in Kempville, Ontario.
6: I don't know why they would do it.
5: At the Johnson's Your Independent Grocer on Tuesday, bottles of red and white CK Mondavi wine from California were displayed prominently at the front of the store's beer and wine section.
6: I think we should be sticking to Canadian wine, not American, especially what's going on with Trump.
7: It's not my choice that they would do that, but I choose not to purchase anything.
5: It's unclear how long the products had been on the shelves for. A viewer said they first noticed the wine for sale on Sunday. The bottle is still on display Tuesday morning. But when CTV News reached out to Loblaw, the parent company of the Your Independent Grocer chain, it said the wine was put on the shelves without the approval of the store owner. And once identified, it was removed immediately.
8: It bothers me they don't sell it at the liquor store. We're trying to, you know, I don't boycott the States, but I'm not trying to buy anything from the States purposely. It bothers me. I wouldn't buy it.
5: Ontario implemented a province-wide ban on U.S. booze back in March 2025 with no American alcohol available for sale by the LCBO to retail or wholesale customers. Responding to the appearance of the American wine, the Office of Ontario's Finance Minister saying, "We have been clear. U.S. alcohol will remain off shelves. We expect all retailers, including this grocer, to follow the rules." The incident reigniting shoppers' patriotism amid trade tensions with Donald Trump and the United States.
7: I have my app with the little beaver on it to buy Canadian, and I check everything now before I buy it.
6: So everything that I can buy Canadian, I do?
5: After visiting the Kempville location, we also checked two other Loblaw-owned grocery stores in Ottawa's South End and did not find any American wine for sale. Patricia.
4: Maybe a glass of Canadian wine after work tonight. Dylan, thanks so much for this.
5: Sounds good.
4: CTV's Dylan Dyson reporting live for us.
0: What is this, the Spanish Inquisition? You know, I've been asking media sources, like, you know, all of them, to do more investigative journalism, but is that what you call that? I mean, did you find anybody in the attic? Maybe we should drag them into the town square and stone them to death. I mean, this, get them, pitchforks. let's not get stupid and carried away. I mean, I find that report Karen and rat. Apologies to Karens out there. Any Karens out there? I didn't make that saying up. It was made up for me. But that's just kind of like over the top. I think we ought not to go there. That's my opinion, and I'm sticking to it. This is The Drive, CKTB News.
9: Good afternoon. Right now, we've got problems in Niagara Falls, eastbound Mountain Road at Dorchester. We've got reports of a crash and causing delays from Woodfield Avenue. Fort Erie bound QEW past Netherby. We've got construction crews in the right lane. And the Fort Erie bound QEW off-ramp to Bowen is currently closed also because of maintenance. On the Welland Canal, the Glendale Avenue Bridge is shut down for maintenance. 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I'm Lex Tan. 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
0: Could get a thunderstorm overnight that'll likely carry into tomorrow. Low 20 overnight, high 25 tomorrow. Sunny and 22 on Friday. Looks like a half-decent weekend. Right now it's 26 at the White House of Talk, CKTB News.
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that song released on this day in 1968, 58 years ago, and it became the song of the year and Billboard's 10th biggest song of all time. It's the Beatles' Hey Jude. And for the second day in a row, we started the show today with Jenny informing me of some breaking news. And today it was Tim Curry passing away at 80, and she was upset about that because of the Rocky Horror Picture Show, one of her favorites. And, of course, the day before, Dolly Parton also at 80. And more on Dolly coming up. Tim Curry, of course, famous for that Rocky Horror Picture Show, and he had some health problems. He had a stroke, a major stroke, back in 2012, and it's been health problems ever since. So, new movies coming out this weekend, The Dog stars with Guy Pearce, Josh Brolin, directed by Ridley Scott. Ridley Scott doesn't do a lot of bad movies. I've been liking Josh Brolin quite a bit lately. Idiots with Dave Franco and Peter Dinklage, and then there's Coyote versus Acme with John Cena, Will Forte, and, of course, lots of dynamite. Spider-Man was number one again last week. Insidious, Out of the Further, a horror movie, was number two, making over $25 million. And Christopher Nolan's The Odyssey is hanging in there at three, still raking in the cash. Got some new music out this weekend. The Killers frontman Brandon Flowers, solo with an album called Thrasher. It's his first solo record in over a decade, and it was recorded in Nashville. Sam Smith turns the page on his fifth studio album. It's Hazel Eyes, and it's all about New York life, a place he now calls home. There's blue, green, red, white, teal, black, and now for Weezer, it's gold. They continue their long-running self-titled tradition with studio album number 20. This one is gold. Okay? Chaka Khan gets some new material out on one called Curious Subject. And we're looking forward to that. What else do we have here? Okay, that's about it for the new albums. And here's some entertainment history for you on this day, August 26th. Cartoonist Tex Avery, the creator of Bugs Bunny, Daffy Duck, and Porky Pig, died at 72 in 1980. He was a descendant of Daniel Boone. Ted Knight from the Mary Tyler Moore Show was 62 in 1986. I've worked with a few Ted Knights in my career. You know, these exaggerated media characters? They exist. They're just exaggerated. One of the most asked question to me when people meet me is, so is WKRP really, like, real? Is that, like, what radio's like? I always say, yeah, it's really very much like that, except only exaggerated on television. So, but we all have Les Nessmans in our lives, and the Ted Knights in our lives too. Laura Branigan was 52 in 2004. She sang Glory, of course. Guitarist for Montreal's Voivode, Dennis Damore, was 45. He passed away in 2005. Dominic Dunn, the producer, was 83 in 2009. Playwright Neil Simon was 91 in 2018. And Bob Barker died at 99. Wow, what a life. And that was in 2023. The film An American in Paris premiered in London in 1951, starring Gene Kelly. Music from George Gershwin. The first color match of tennis on television in color was the Davis Cup on NBC 1955. 1967, the Beatles, Mick Jagger, Marian Faithfull, and Donovan all met the Maharishi Yogi at a retreat in Wales, and they all just kind of zoned out together. 1977, Ian Drury released Sex and Drugs and Rock and Roll. Natural Born Killers, Woody Harrelson and Juliet Lewis. That's originally a Tarantino script. It hit the screens in 1994. Seventh Heaven with Jessica Biel debuted in 1996. The U.S. Postal Service named a station, a post office station, after Ray Charles in 2005.
David Gilmour performed at the Polish, with the Polish Philharmonic in Gdansk, Poland, in front of 50,000 people at a shipyard 20 years ago tonight in 2006. The Stones wrapped up their second year of touring with the Bigger Bang Tour, 147 dates. And a box office that was the then record at the time, 558 million, since broken by Taylor Swift. And they finished up on this night at the O2 Arena in London, England in 2007. Director Danny Boyle pulled out of the next James Bond movie for creative differences in 2018. Leonardo DiCaprio donated $5 million to fight the fires in the Amazon, the rainforest, in 2019. Dave Chappelle's Sticks and Stones special released on Netflix in 2019. And the aforementioned Taylor Swift and Travis Kelce announced their engagement with 1.2 million likes in under 10 minutes on this day last year. That's how we gauge things in modern life. Likes. Crazy. Macaulay Culkin having a birthday today, 46. Melissa McCarthy, always funny, she's 56. Chris Pine, 46. And comedian John Mulaney is 44. And grief and mourning as the tributes flow for Dolly Parton. She was a bright light, larger than life, and, well, tiny, but larger than life. And an amazing icon, a huge career that started when she was a child at the Grand Ole Opry. And she was just so authentic and so nice and so funny and so talented. She grew up poor, but she lit up every room she was ever in. So let's go out on a nice, cool moment with Dolly Parton, who died at 80 yesterday, performing now a classic, Stairway to Heaven. This is The Drive, CKTV News.

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1: Good afternoon. I'm Christine Jansen. We'll see sunny skies for today with a high of 28. Right now, it's 25 degrees. Coming up, trade talks, Marineland updates, and Tim Curry dead. First, a check on traffic.
2: Port Erie BMQBW at Christie Street. We've got a crash now blocking the left lane, and that's causing delays from Casablanca. If you're headed into Oakville, the Toronto BMQBW approaching Trafalgar has a stalled vehicle in the center lane, and we're seeing it heavy starting from about Bronte. In Niagara Falls, eastbound Mountain Road at Dorchester, a crash is reported. We're still seeing delays in the area, and on the Welland Canal, the Glendale Avenue Bridge is shut down for maintenance. I'm Lex Tan. 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
1: In the news, Prime Minister Mark Carney has stressed the importance of a united Team Canada approach in phone calls with other party leaders about the state of trade talks with the U.S. The Prime Minister's office says Carney briefed the opposition leaders about Canada's new measures responding to the escalating trade war. Conservative leader Pierre Poilievre told reporters in Windsor that he would work with the government.
3: Conservatives are ready to join with all parties to lock arms and fight for affordability, for jobs, and for the country that we love. We need real action in Parliament, and there are reasons why we cannot wait. Parliament has work to do.
1: Yesterday, Ottawa announced new retaliatory tariffs on a range of U.S. goods and hiked existing duties on steel and aluminum to 50%. Meanwhile, officials in Niagara are keeping a close eye on the tariff situation. Niagara Economic Development Director George Spezza says they expect $5.2 billion of trade to be impacted.
4: That's, you know, everything from machinery and mechanical appliances, stones and metals, chemicals, the trees and flowers. So our flower industry may be seeing some impact on that. Plastics, cereal, cement, and a lot of electronic machinery. So, there's a number of sectors that will be impacted.
1: Spezza adds that roughly 75% of goods in Niagara head to the U.S. He says some of the supports announced by the federal government will be helpful to local businesses. The economic development team is tracking all the updates on their website at niagaracanada.com. Canada's last captive dolphins have left Marineland for a new home. Marineland's advisor Andrew Burns says trainers worked over several hours this morning at the shuttered Niagara Falls attraction to load the animals into tanks.
5: Two beluga whales and four dolphins, the last remaining dolphins in Canada, are being loaded right now and are off to L'Oceanographic in Valencia, Spain.
1: The largest collective move of captive whales and dolphins, 30 belugas and 4 dolphins, has been underway since mid-July as Marineland moves all of its animals off the property. One beluga recently relocated from the park has died in a Chicago aquarium. You may be seeing more e-scooters in Niagara, but they're not legal to ride on roads and sidewalks in the region. CKTV's Matt Holmes reports.
6: Niagara Regional Police highlighted that even though the province is currently running a pilot project which allows municipalities to permit the e-scooters, at this point there is no municipality in Niagara that has done so. Constable Rich Hingley says that there have been no fatalities on the vehicles in Niagara, but that's not the case elsewhere, and they pose a threat.
7: One little stone, one little speed wobble, and, you know, now you're at the mercy of gravity, and wherever the momentum takes you, is that into traffic, in the way of a car? It's just, there's so many variables.
6: The province also has clear guidelines on what makes an e-scooter. One of those is speed. Hingley says if a scooter goes more than 24 kilometers an hour, things change.
7: At that point, it's deemed a motor vehicle, and then all of the other Highway Traffic Act rules, regulations, fines would apply, along with criminal code penalties.
6: That could mean tickets for not having a license, license plate, or insurance. Niagara Regional Police say at this point they're focusing on public education, but fines for operating an e-scooter in a public place can range between $250 to $500. For CKTV News, I'm Matt Holmes.
1: Actor Tim Curry is dead at the age of 80. Curry is best known for his role as Dr. Frankenfurter in the Rocky Horror Picture Show. TMZ reports Curry had been dealing with health issues for years and passed away Tuesday night. He's also known for his role as Pennywise in 1990's It and as the hotel clerk Mr. Hector in Home Alone 2, Lost in New York. And the world is celebrating the life of the late country music star and American icon, Dolly Parton. Natalie Migliori has more.
8: Tributes pouring in from friends, family, and fans for a star who was known not just across the nation, but across the world.
9: She had a great heart.
10: She was a wonderful person. She was full of goodness and kindness, and she loved her family.
11: She's a legend. She's been around forever, man. I was a little child, like, watching her on TV.
8: Dolly Parton was not just a staunch businesswoman, but a philanthropic giant through her childhood literacy program, Imagination Library, and a slew of other efforts. I'm Natalie Migliori.
1: 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Now taking a look at your weather forecast. Today will be mainly sunny with a high of 28, feeling like 33 with the Humidex. A few clouds this evening with 40% chance of showers overnight. Tomorrow will be cloudy with continuing showers and a high of 25, and a mix of sun and cloud for Friday with a high of 23. I'm Christine Jansen for CKTV News.
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0: Jays have lost a couple in a row now, and they better not get used to that. Casey Royals have been playing better lately. It's been a tough season for them, too. But again, the lack of offense for Toronto, you know, it leaves so little room for, you know, any mistakes from defense and pitching. And I think the biggest problem beside injuries this year is that Vladdy Jr. has only 7 home runs. And you know that's good for 229th in the majors. That goes to show you how bad that is. That big contract has not helped, and he should be in the top 10 like every year. You know, okay, say you're having a bad year, you're in the top 15, not 229th. So that and the injuries have been the bane of the Blue Jays this season. Shane Bieber's on the 15-day IL. Therefore, Spencer Miles is getting the start tonight versus Randy Dobnik. And Miles is 5-2 with an ERA of 3.02. And just like that, 2 losses in a row. And they fall to 3 games behind, and now 5 teams are in front of them. So with the cooler weather, hockey is kind of back in the air. We're not far from training camps here, folks. Just a few days away. The rookies will be showing up. And the Ottawa Senators should be naming a new captain to replace Brady Tkachuk. And the word out of Ottawa is it's going to be likely between a couple of defensemen. They're the leading candidates, Thomas Chabot and Jake Sanderson. excuse me. Jake Sanderson. And so that will, one of those two guys will become the 11th captain in franchise history. Unless, of course, they go with a forward like Tim Stützle or something. But I expect it'll be one of those two defensemen. Simon Nemec, who was the second pick in the 2022 NHL draft, is now in Calgary after New Jersey traded the young defenseman for 2 first-round picks, a second, and a prospect. And Nemec recently signed a 5-year extension. He'll become a core piece in the Flames rebuild and, of course, moving forward on their blue line. And speaking of rebuilds, a lot of questions out there whether Vancouver's going to trade Brock Besser or not. So the Ticats had released receiver Shamar Bridges, and that was last week, and he's been picked up since by Saskatchewan. The Rough Riders picked him up. He was the Ticats Rookie of the Year, and that was in 2004. Came close to 1,000 yards in that rookie season. Impressed, but he wasn't as good last year. And this year spent most of his time on the injury list. So, and the question is, will the Ottawa Red Blacks win a game this season? The odds against it are 15-1. And that's when things are really tough, when everybody's betting on your failures. Perhaps the reemergence and the arrival of perennial Grey Cup winning general manager Jim Popp will give the team a little push. And they play the revived BC Lions on Sunday in Ottawa. That's the last team Ottawa got a win against, by the way. And that was, what, like 16 losses ago? Modern day record in the Canadian Football League. The Argos sit alone in second in the East, and they beat the Cats on the weekend, a wet one on Saturday night, and the Cats only have to wait until Labor Day to get another crack at them. We're going to talk to, we're going to do some Hammer Time coming up. We'll talk to a reporter from the Hamilton Spectator about the Tiger Cats in just a few minutes here. The Argos are in Saskatchewan on Saturday night, and the Cats are out west too in Calgary in the Sunday afternoon match. Next up at F1, it's Monza on September 6th. All right, Hammer Time is coming up. Don't go away. We're going to do that coming up here next, okay? Scott Radley from the Hamilton Spectator will join us. We're going to talk Hamilton stuff. It is 3:13. We'll take a quick break. I'm John Gonzo, and this is The Drive. CKTV News, your trusted voice.
1: problems came and went on the 40 rebound KWW at Christie, but left behind heavy delays from Casablanca. If you are on your way into Halton Region, the Toronto-bound KWW approaching Trafalgar is dealing with a stalled vehicle in the center lane, and that's causing delays starting from about Bronte. In town, we still have a crash reported at Mountain Road and Dorchester. On the Welland Canal, the Lakeshore Road Bridge is raised. The Glendale Avenue Bridge is undergoing maintenance. 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This is your CKTP News traffic update.
0: Could be thunderstorms overnight, and that will likely carry into tomorrow. Low 20 overnight, high 25 tomorrow. Sunny and 22 on Friday. Looks like a good weekend, though. Right now it's 26 at the White House of Talk. CKTB News.
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6: Stop. Hammer time. Go with the flow. It is said if you can't rule the list, you're probably...
8: It's Hammer Time, and we talked to Scott Radley, a columnist with the Hamilton Spectator, to kind of get an update on what's going on in the Hammer. How's it going, Scott?
9: You know what, John? It's I made a horrible mistake before you called today. I was eating a late lunch and made something and threw on a lot of hot sauce like 20 minutes ago. So as you call, my face is aflame right now and my mouth is on fire. So if I sound odd, it's just because I literally can almost not see straight at this moment. But great to talk to you.
8: Well, that's interesting background. Was it like really hot stuff you didn't know was that hot, or was it Frank's hot sauce, or are you guy, or?
9: Yeah, no, Frank's is nothing. There's a great, have you ever watched that show on YouTube, Hot Ones?
8: Oh, yeah.
9: Where those celebrities eat the hot wings and progressively hot. Yeah. Anyway, there's a Hamilton hot sauce company called Dawson's that has been on there as one of the sauces on that YouTube show many, many, many times. And I dropped by Dawson's a while back and got some, and they mark on their bottles what the hotness is out of 10. And right. I think the one I had today was an 11 out of 10. I'm not even kidding you.
8: And, so you got

0: The sweat's going on here. Yeah.
1: It's, I haven't done an interview where I have literally felt like I might need to dunk my head in a bucket of ice water partway through, but it's okay. We'll make
0: perhaps it. You know what those guys feel like on the TV show now.
1: That's exactly what it is. It's one of the brilliant concepts of, you know, everyone's looking for something different, some little gimmick, and to make people so uncomfortable that they just basically have to spew out whatever answer comes to mind because they can't think straight enough to come up with something, whatever. I mean, it's a great idea. It works.
0: It is. I know in Hamilton that, you know, losing to the Argos is never very well received, but you get another shot at the Argos on Labor Day, and that's just a couple of weeks away, so at least you got that right.
1: I'm apparently not the only one in Hamilton whose head is bursting into flames. There's a lot of people who are feeling that way. Honestly, I thought, especially after the week before when they beat Saskatchewan, you beat the Grey Cup champs, and they looked, I mean, I had a few people say, oh, it was a fluke. And I was like, no, it wasn't a fluke. They were full measure for that win over Saskatchewan. They played well on every part of the game. And I really, I'd been talking to someone before the Toronto game, and I said, I really fully expect that they're going to win this game and win handily. And I think a lot of people did. And then to see them come out and perform, frankly, poorly, it's one of those things that makes people scratch their head and look, this is not new for Hamilton fans, honestly. I mean, we're into year 27 without a Grey Cup. The expectation, I think, is that something is not going to go right most of the time. But nonetheless, you sort of have these blips of hope that pop up every once in a while for people, and they go, well, maybe. I mean, I know Bo Levi Mitchell's hurt, but Trey Ford had looked great the game before. Maybe this is when things turn and start moving in a positive direction. And no, but you're right. They get another crack on Labor Day, and that's suddenly become a very, very, very big game on the calendar.
0: Kind of the crushing part about sports is that it's the roller coaster, and Tiger Cats and the Argos are both in the middle, and so is Calgary, and that's who the Tiger Cats are facing next in Calgary. And any clue as to who's going to be the quarterback there?
1: No, we keep looking to hear that. By the way, let me just back up for a sec, because you just talked about the roller coaster, and you guys, where you are, where we are, this whole Southern Ontario Golden Horseshoe thing, I am convinced that this area, that somebody somewhere, I don't know, opened a tomb and released a curse or something. I don't know what. But when you consider the sports teams that are in this area that people cheer for broadly, the Maple Leafs, the Ticats, the Buffalo Bills, the Blue Jays, the Sabres, if you want. I mean, there cannot possibly be another geographic part of the world that doesn't just have teams that lose, but that finds creative, imaginative ways to be losing in the most painful way possible all the time. Look down at Boston. If Boston goes 2 years without a championship, people are complaining. Man, it's been forever.
0: Yeah.
1: Up here, like, people here are Bills fans. Is there a team on the planet that finds more creative ways to torture its fan base than the Bills? Short of maybe the Leafs, short of maybe the Ticats, short of lately the Blue Jays. It's unbelievable around here, that roller coaster you talk about.
0: The Bermuda Triangle or something, like the Golden Horseshoe Triangle or something going on here.
1: Exactly what it is.
0: Yeah. Mayor Andrea Horvath in Hamilton has made it clear that this DomCon thing is not going to be welcome in Hamilton this weekend. Tell us what DomCon is and what that story's all about.
1: You know what? I don't know a whole heck of a lot about it. And you're catching me a little. Is this the white supremacy event?
0: Yeah. Mm-hmm.
1: Okay, that's what I thought. Yeah, sorry about that. This has been something that, you know, over the years, and I'm sure that every city has had events like this where, you know, groups gather. There have been, you know, we had an anarchist thing a few years ago, going up Lock Street and throwing bricks through windows. So, you know, on the very sort of very left side of the political spectrum, and here on the extreme right fringes, you have this, and there's, you know, there's been this before. As I say, I don't think it's unique to Hamilton. I'm sure most cities have this. I think maybe the difference is that very often we learn about these things after they've already had their meeting, or it just, you know, sort of is kept rather quiet and not a whole lot of people know about it. So, I mean, look, good for, I don't know a whole lot about this group, to be honest with you. But, you know, if in fact, and as I understand it, this group is, as explained, you know what, we can do without groups on either fringe, on either extreme fringe of the political sphere or philosophical or whatever you want to call it, or hate sphere. You know, there's hate on both sides of the aisle, and we can do without all of it. So, now, you know, data, I think sometimes we forget that, but it's true.
0: The data is, it is true. You know, the one thing that we talked about last week a little bit is that crime is down in Hamilton, but the perception there is that it's not. And that's an interesting thing, right? Crime rates in Hamilton have stayed almost consistently below provincial and national averages for the past 5 years, according to StatsCan. So we're talking about violations like homicide and drug convictions and theft, but, the perception of safety is it's going downward, and I guess sometimes perception is reality. But the things that are up, Scott, are hate crimes and youth crimes. And have you had any sense of anti-Semitism in Hamilton or any of that kind of hate that we've seen in Toronto and Montreal?
1: Not exactly the same. There has been, and I mean one thing that, you know, shortly after the October the 7th terror attack in Israel, happened here as happened other places. Remember when people were putting up posters of some of the victims on walls?
0: Yeah.
1: In certain places, pictures of the people who had been, you know, murdered and other horrible things done to them. And then we saw it in New York, especially, people coming along and ripping them down. That happened here at McMaster University. There were pictures put up on windows of a student center, and a number of people came along and tore it down. And you kind of went, really? Why? Well, there's literally no disputing, I don't think, that these people were murdered and the things that happened. I shouldn't say there's literally no dispute. I know some people have tried to argue that some of these things didn't happen, but you get that with everything.
0: Well, you always get that. 9/11, yeah, exactly.
1: Right,
0: yeah,
1: so there's always a fringe, but among right-thinking, clear-thinking people, there's no dispute about what happened on October the 7th. Again, I'm not even getting into all the background. We just know what happened from the reports, and it just seems entirely unnecessary and provocative. And that's probably not even the right word, because that's sort of, I don't know, but I'll use it, provocative, to see that people are mourning in this way and rip the pictures down. It seems like the scab is not even starting to heal, just sort of gloss over, and we still have to rip it open again. I mean, that's the kind of thing that we've seen here. There have been, I mean, we've had situations, and again, I really don't believe that this is unique to Hamilton or to any city. I mean, we've had, you know, situations where swastikas have been painted on garage doors here and there. Most of the time, if the story comes back, it was, you know, some idiot teenager who, you know, was just being goofy like teenagers do sometimes. It's always a bad and a horrible scenario. Nobody wants to see that anywhere. The motive behind it, sometimes it seems as idiocy rather than pure hatred or pure malice, but nonetheless, it all counts. And it all sort of goes into this pot of, is this stuff going on? And sure, it's going on here just like it's going on, I think, everywhere.
0: And there's a lot of ignorance in there, too. A dose of history necessary for some of our youth.
1: 100%. 100%.
0: Right. Yeah. Now, yeah, it seems to be the cool, trendy thing these days to be ignorant. I don't know what it is, but the deadline for the municipal election has passed. Maybe we got about 30 seconds here, Scott. Yeah. Any last-minute entries or anything of interest that piqued your interest?
1: There were a few last-minute entries that came in that were, municipal elections are always fascinating to me because it seems as though, the number one overriding draw is name recognition. I mean, it's the same, again, it's the same everywhere. Municipal elections, local politics, name recognition is king. And so there were a couple people that came in, former councillors, one of whom had been a councillor for a number of years, very controversial, had not run an election ago, and now is back in. And, you know, what's interesting with this is, do people forget? I mean, there are some people who really like this guy, and there's other people who really didn't. And, you know, you look at these things and you go, do we have a memory? So I'm like, do we remember 4 years ago? I don't remember what I had for breakfast most days. Do we remember enough that when we sit down to put an X beside a name in a ballot box that I know that name, but do we know why we know that name? Because sometimes I wonder, because it seems as though name recognition alone gets people elected more than anything to do with that name.
0: Yeah, you see lots of signs in the municipal elections, too, probably for that reason, to imprint that particular name in people's heads. I know when you're knocking on doors, when people recognize your face, it's a lot easier. I have that experience in municipal politics myself, so that certainly plays a part. We got a split for news, though, Scott. Good luck with the Ticats on the weekend. I know you'll be watching.
1: Thanks. Going to get a drink of water right now. We made it through.
0: You did well. You did well. All right. Talk to you later. Scott Radley is a columnist with the Hamilton Spectator, and he joins us for Hammer Time. Let's break for news. This is The Drive, CKTB News.

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1: Good afternoon. I'm Christine Jansen. Here's what's making news. The Niagara Economic Department continues to track the changing trade landscape with the U.S. Director George Spezza says roughly 75% of goods in Niagara head to the U.S. He expects $5.2 billion of trade to be impacted. And a beluga that was recently relocated from Marineland to a Chicago aquarium has died. News of the beluga's death comes as Marineland moves 4 dolphins and 2 belugas to a new home in Spain, as the shuttered Niagara Falls theme park transports the rest of its animals to aquariums abroad. Shedd Aquarium says the 23-year-old beluga named Pikachu died Tuesday night after blood tests revealed it was dehydrated. Now taking a look at your weather forecast. Today we'll see mainly sunny skies with a high of 28, feeling like 33 with the Humidex. A few clouds this evening with 40% chance of showers overnight. Tomorrow will be cloudy with continuing showers and a high of 25, and a mix of sun and cloud for Friday with a high of 23. I'm Christine Jansen for CKTV News.
2: Well, this will be more of a good news report. The construction Fort Erie Bound QEW past Nether B and the ramp to Bowen has all wrapped up. In Niagara Falls, that collision on Eastbound Mountain Road at Dorchester has also been taken away. However, we are still seeing some heavy northbound delays as you approach that intersection. On the Welland Canal, the Carlton Street and Highway 20 bridges are fully raised. 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

0: going to talk to MPP Jenny Stevens about flood progress and the response to it. Want to get her take on that. We've heard from Wayne Gates. We've heard from Sam Osterhoff. And now we want to hear from Jenny Stevens, which we'll do next. MPP for St. Catharines. And, of course, her area was affected greatly. So today, so far, the Gonzo poll of the day. I asked you what you thought about Dougie Ford's little outburst. And here's what we have so far. 35.7% are saying, stand down, Doug. 35.7% saying it was a little over the top. 21.4% saying, bravo, Dougie, give him hell. And 7% saying it was fine. It was fine. Nobody replying that Ford's ambitions are clouding his better judgment. Okay, we're going to come back with Jenny Stevens and talk about the flood. We got to stay on that topic. I know there's a lot of distractions in the world. There's topics that we have to circle back to. Flood's important. And when you're thinking about Donald Trump stuff, too, I always say, don't forget the Epstein files. Don't forget Iran. So we'll circle back to those topics. We've just been, it's like drinking from a fire hose these days, being in this business. I'm John Gonzo. This is The Drive, CKTB News.
1: Well, this will be more of a good news report. The construction, Fort Erie Bound KBW Pass Nether B, and the ramp to Bowen has all wrapped up. In Niagara Falls, that collision on Eastbound Mountain Road at Dorchester has also been taken away. However, we are still seeing some heavy northbound delays as you approach that intersection. On the Welland Canal, the Carlton Street and Highway 20 bridges are fully raised. 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
0: Could be a thunderstorm overnight. That's likely to carry into tomorrow. Low 20 overnight, high 25 tomorrow. Sunny and 22 on Friday. Looks pretty good for the weekend. Right now it's 26, the White House of Talk, CKTB News.
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0: All right, Jenny Stevens is our MPP for St. Catharines in the Liberal Party of Ontario. Jenny, welcome. Thanks for coming on today.
9: Oh, no problem. I don't mind being here at all. And thanks for having me this afternoon.
0: Well, we certainly wanted to talk to everybody and figure out, because we got a little issue here, no doubt. And it's not all that little, is it? You no doubt have been very busy this last month. You know, all the flooding we've seen, it's affected your constituents greatly. Perhaps you can tell us a little bit about what you've seen and what you've been busy with.
9: Yeah, it's been really busy down here in St. Catharines, you know, like I think it's been 35 days since we saw almost 400 millimeters of rain between July 21st and August 2nd. So our residents are, you know, in St. Catharines here, my residents are really trying to clean up. I think most of the cleanup is done, but now we have to go on to recovery. We need to call on the province to make sure that St. Catharines residents don't feel like they were abandoned by the province when it comes to financial assistance.
0: Yeah, and I pointed this out to Sam Osterhoff in an email today. It's been 35 or six, you said 35 days. 35 days.
9: Yeah.
0: I had 36 written down. And
9: maybe
0: I do
9: right.
0: Note that it took Ottawa 17 days to get enacted for Dreo. I'm wondering, I don't see that their flood was any worse. No floods are good, but I'm just wondering what the difference is. Do you think things have been a little tardy and a little slow?
9: Yeah, and you know what? I've been advocating for the City of St. Catharines to get the DRAO funding. I know that Ottawa got July 1st when they got their flooding, and I think it was like 167 millimeters, and here we are in St. Catharines, well over 4 months of rain within 5 days. Now, the Minister of Flack, I've written him twice. I've had meetings with him, personal meetings with him, and he indicated actually about 2-3 weeks ago that, you know, he was waiting for data. He was waiting to hear from the City of St. Catharines. Well, I let Minister Flack know that the MPP, Jenny Stevens, myself, did write him 2 days after the flooding, right? So right now, what we're trying to do is make sure that we bring it to his attention again. Tomorrow I'll be bringing the Voices of Queen's Park to, the Voices of, sorry, of St. Catharines to Queen's Park. And I will be asking Minister Flack to not let St. Catharines disappear from the attention. Just because the water's gone down doesn't mean that we do not need the recovery funds. There are parts of the DRAO that also cover not only overflow watering or flooding and sewage flooding, but it is there for recovery for seniors and more vulnerable people for cleanup. So we have to let Minister Flack know that St. Catharines, every day it rains, is in fear, and the province has to step up and do their job.
0: Yeah, and I think it's also there for small businesses, too. I believe I read that.
9: Yes.
0: Yeah, so, okay, yeah. Well, you did a lot of touring of the areas that were struck, especially in North St. Catharines. Some of our residents here saw the water come up and down 3 times in their basements. You can only imagine how frustrating that is, even just once. Never mind 3 times. Perhaps you could share a story or two of some of the stuff you saw.
9: Yeah, you know, I've seen family in need with, you know, the cost of insurance and just they are devastated when you see people, taking out their belongings, you know, things that they pictures, family pictures, memories, going to the curb. It's not just furniture and it's not just drywall. It was devastating for seniors that couldn't get down to their basements to clean up and live and within the smelling of water, right? Like rotting water on their rugs and carpets, you know? When you see your neighbors putting their precious belongings to the curb, it is heart-wrenching, and residents. And I've seen what a disaster water can do. And like you said, it's not one time. It's not two times. It's three times. So what we need to have happen is on, you know, we need action, a better emergency response system from not only the province, but for municipalities across Ontario. We need to know what's going to happen on day one. We need to know what's going to happen on day five, day 10, right? What information does the municipality have to provide to the province to make sure that these funds are in place? And I want to know who makes these decisions, because at the end of the day, the residents aren't getting the answer here in St. Catharines. And it's more than a financial question right now. It's them feeling like they have been heard and that they, the province isn't abandoning them. You know, when an emergency happens, we need to be there for the residents.
0: Jenny Stevens is the MPP for St. Catharines. We're talking the flood here today. I gather that Minister Flack made it about the fact that Mayor Matt called a state of emergency. Is there anything procedurally there that we need to know about?
9: Well, it's the provincial's responsibility. I know that the Minister Dunlop did come down to St. Catharines. I did tour an area in St. Catharines. She did send down Rubicon. Minister Dunlop did to clean up, right? They have now left. We do have a Samaritan's Purse there helping seniors. We have to find those seniors that need the help so that we can get in and help them. But I think it's more now upon what does the minister want from St. Catharines? We know that city staff, firefighters, community groups have stepped up. The residents have done everything that they've been asked to do. I have written letters to the minister, Minister Flack, for myself as well as my colleagues here in Niagara. They also, Niagara on the Lake was hit, some of Thorold and some of these. So we are, like I said, we need to build a stronger, more resilient St. Catharines emergency response for St. Catharines, so that when a major storm does come in the future, that we get these funds. Now, I know that we have not been listed. St. Catharines has not been listed, but rest assured, I'll be keep fighting for the residents of St. Catharines, so that Minister Flack knows that we do have a high population of seniors and vulnerable people that DRAO also will help with deductibles of $500, with help of cleanage. So there are other parts of DRAO that we have to ask why the minister is holding back on St. Catharines.
0: I have no doubt that it's coming. I mean, there's no reason it wouldn't be, but are you as confident in that as I am?
9: Yeah, you know, I am. Because it, like you said, it's up to, Minister Flack made it quite notable in the meeting that I had with him that he was waiting upon data to come in for the city of St. Catharines, and it was going to be a stroke of the pen. Now, there is no reason why we do not get that funding, allocated to St. Catharines, considering that in July, it's no different. It's even more catastrophic than what happened in Ottawa than in St. Catharines here with the flooding. Mm-hmm. And not only once, like you said, up to three times. And then we have now we're seeing major infrastructure collapsing because of these storms. And it's the province's responsibility to help municipalities to rebuild, recover, and regain the confidence of government. And I think that the province needs to help St. Catharines rebuild and gain confidence again. Like I said, major infrastructure. We have sinkholes over on Geneva Street. We saw a major water main break yesterday, and those residents are heartbroken because they were so worried that they were going to get flooded again, and it was from an infrastructure problem. So it's up to the province to help municipalities with infrastructure.
0: Yeah, I think we're doing what we need to do, Jenny, us included, local radio station, we had to advocate for the people and to stay on it. But I think what you're also alluding to, and this is an important point, moving forward, and I know that Mayor Matt Sisko came up with a directive after this all happened, because that was the amount of water that we're not sure that could have ever been tolerated by homes in our infrastructure. I don't know if homes can withstand that type of hydraulic pressure that they had to withstand. So he's got an action plan going on, and it sounds to me like the one thing moving forward we can learn from this, not that we want more floods, but they could happen in other places also, is the timeliness of this whole you know, DRAO disaster assistance plan. It seems a little ad hoc to me. What exactly are they going after? Any clue what it's, why it's taking this long? What are they doing? You know, I don't understand the delay, to be quite honest with you. And I think timeliness when it comes to disasters is one of the most important things.
9: Absolutely. This disaster should have been looked at the day before the storm hit. We should be, and actually, why is it taking so long? That's up to the government to answer that question. I think that the government holds responsibility in letting the residents know in St. Catharines. I have written letters. We have not heard anything back. This is the government's responsibility to let residents of St. Catharines and Niagara know that they are being heard on different occasions. And when it comes to an emergency like we had, and our mayor claims it's a state of emergency here within St. Catharines, an emergency program has to operate at emergency speed, not go backwards and wait 35 days. We need our residents relief, right? And residents deserve two things right now, and that's clarity and a timeline. And this government hasn't given either one. So recovery doesn't mean replacing drywall. It doesn't mean cleaning up. Those are all parts of it, but it means making sure that we don't have to do it again, and that we may have plans in place and infrastructures in place. But this government really needs to, and I'm going to go to Queen's Park tomorrow with the leader of the official opposition and my colleagues here in Niagara, and we want to know, what do you need to, what is required to activate DROA in St. Catharines? What is it required? And has every requirement been received? We need answers, and we can't move forward as a city or residents feeling hope if the government is ignoring letters and asks from the residents. And I was elected to be the voice, so I definitely will be there and make sure that my voice is heard for the residents of St. Catharines. So my message is very simple. Don't let St. Catharines disappear from your attention just because the water has gone down. We need attention. We need help. Our residents are still dealing with this every single day in fear of this might happen again. And they're cleaning, they're doing, they're rebuilding, they're doing what they have to do. They're helping neighbors, which I really want to thank each and every one of the residents. And I want to thank our local food banks. Now we're seeing that residents are really needing to have an open hand with that too. So they're doing their part, and now I need the provincial government to do their part and let the residents know what they're going to do and what their next steps are. Not yesterday, but tomorrow.
0: Yeah, we certainly will, you know, we need the government to communicate. That's one thing for sure. I look at a little history here, and I see that it took some past floods in the Ottawa area, not the one that we just had, July 1st, but previous floods. Having lived in Ottawa for 15 years, I certainly remember three or four major floods there. This DRAO program took up to a year in past history. So perhaps, I see it took 17 days for Queen's Park to enact the Dreo for that flooding in Ottawa. And here we are, you say, 35, 36 days right now. So I just don't understand the difference there. So some communication would be really nice. Is there anything else that you want to mention about the flood as we wrap this up? Are there any other housekeeping issues that we want to talk about here before we let you go?
9: Yeah, for sure. You know, as I said, I want to thank every single person who has put up their boots or picked up for a neighbor or, you know, picked up a shovel, carried supplies or knocked on a neighbor's door to make sure that the neighbors are safe. But I also want to, you know, just following on what you just said about the government not acting until 12 days after or even a year. It's been a year, like you said, for Ottawa. I think that this government has majority government, so they can change the policy of DRAO overnight to make sure that municipalities across Ontario have what they need when disaster hits. And I think this is something, this emergency, like I said, this program needs to be looked at, and Minister Flack definitely has to bring it back to the drawing board ASAP, so the residents of St. Catharines have something they can build on and look that the government is really listening to them. And that's the government's mm-hmm. responsibility, is to listen to the voices of the residents all across Ontario. So I hope that the residents of St. Catharines, when we look back on this, we've learned and we can move forward, and the government has learned too as well, that they have to, you know, enact on the seriousness of the flooding and let's build stronger, more resilient communities, so that when the next major storm comes, because this isn't going to be once in a lifetime, this is going to happen more often, it's going to happen more frequently. We know that extreme weather is not going to go away, but our residents within our communities deserve so much better to protect them when these natural disasters happen.
0: Now, are there any infrastructure concerns about moving forward? As the mayor's communique expressed, he had a different point for all kinds of different issues that he wants to look at. And one of them, of course, is infrastructure. How about you from your standpoint? What are you seeing for infrastructure in this area? What are your concerns?
9: Yeah, so, you know, no infrastructure across Canada would be able to handle the amount of rain as we've had. We've already explored that. We've said that over and over again. And I feel that St. Catharines infrastructure, this is something that we can look into. But I also think the province should be supporting, as I said earlier, the municipalities. For years, the province has downloaded onto municipalities. It's time that we upload it back to the province and make sure that if infrastructure is weakening within and has been pinpointed from municipalities, I think that the province should then investigate and help municipalities be able to improve the infrastructure. Now, I'm not saying pay for it all, but I am saying help out. And I'm saying that there are funds also for aging infrastructure and to see the province enacted, I think it's called the NDRA, funding. And it's something that we're going to also, I guess, together, all levels of government have to look at how we can help when disaster helps and how we can move it forward. Work together with all our residents and make sure that we're one sound voice. Rebuilding is hard, but remembering isn't. So we have to really make sure that we have this provincial government listening and activating and helping municipalities rebuild after natural disasters and storms come our way.
0: Well, perhaps, Jenny, we're just days away from the enactment of the DREO. We can hope for that. If we get to a point where that's not happening, you certainly do get in touch with us again. That includes Wayne Gates and the committee that you're going to be taking as the opposition. This is why the opposition is an important thing, because the government needs to be challenged from time to time. So if you need any assistance in that, you let us know.
9: Oh, I definitely will. And like I said, we're going to be urging the ministry to immediately not only expand but expedite the disaster recovery assistance for Ontario. So, and that's what we're doing tomorrow afternoon. And thanks for all your help by spreading the news and letting the residents know that we are listening and we are doing what we can for them. And we definitely will hold this government accountable for, you know, helping out municipalities like St. Catharines that have struggled so hard. And, you know, we also have to really give a hand to an applaud, may I say, to Community Care and all they have done to help residents more vulnerable. But that, again, is also required to, when we activate the DRAO fund, that is also required to make sure that that's there for seniors and more vulnerable people.
0: Jenny Stevens, a pleasure. Thanks for joining us today.
9: Yeah, thanks for having me, and hopefully we have a beautiful sunny weekend.
0: That'd be nice. Jenny Stevens is our MPP for St. Catharines with the Liberal Party of Ontario. I'm John Gonzo, and this is The Drive, your trusted voice, CKTB News.

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1: Good afternoon, I'm Christine Jansen. We'll see a few clouds this evening with a chance of some showers overnight. Right now, it's 26 degrees. Coming up, trade talks, Maryland updates, and Tim Curry dead. First, a check on traffic.
2: Just delays to deal with right now. Fort Erie bound QEW from Bronte to the Junction. Toronto bound on the QEW on the Burlington Skyway. And then upbound on the Red Hill from the QEW to Green Hill. Westbound on the link from Upper Ottawa to Upper Gauge, eastbound on the link, Mohawk going to Upper Gauge as well. But at the moment, we're running problem-free. In St. Catharines, Vine and Parnell remains closed for construction until August the 24th, and on the Welland Canal, all the bridges are available. Are you planning to dig? Always click before you dig. 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I'm Lex Tan. 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
1: In the news, Canada is doubling tariffs on American steel and aluminum products to 50% in retaliation for the United States imposing tariffs on nearly $28 billion of Canadian goods. Ottawa says it's matching the dollar amount of the U.S. tariffs, but the list does not include all of the same items targeted by U.S. President Donald Trump. During yesterday's announcement, Industry Minister Melanie Joly said economic sovereignty means the capacity to produce, invest, and grow in Canada.
3: We're choosing our own course. We cannot wait for Washington to decide our future. We're strengthening our economy and building a more sovereign Canada.
1: Joly says the government has already spoken with Canadian retailers about ensuring Canadian products on their shelves are clearly identified and said Canadians should buy domestic products. Meanwhile, the Niagara Economic Department continues to track the changing trade landscape with the U.S. Director George Spezza says roughly 75% of goods in Niagara head to the U.S. He expects $5.2 billion of trade to be impacted. Spezza says it's tough on local companies who have been looking for alternative ways to do business.
4: Diversifying their markets, looking for customers in other markets and whatnot. So these are all the sorts of things that companies are doing right now. And I think they're doing their best to be able to be resilient during these difficult times. But at the same time, it is challenging for them because it's hard to make kind of business decisions when there's so much uncertainty.
1: Spezza adds that some of the supports announced by the federal government will be helpful to local businesses. The economic development team is tracking all the updates on their website at niagaracanada.com. It's a day of emotions for animal lovers. We get the details from CKTV's Matt Holmes.
5: First, the good news. Canada's last captive dolphins leaving Marineland today for a new home in Spain. The four dolphins, Echo, Lita, Marina, and Tsunami, along with two belugas, Cleopatra and Jellybean, are making their way to Oceanographic Valencia in Spain. There's some tough news out of Chicago. Shedd Aquarium says Pikachu, a beluga that moved there 2 weeks ago from Marineland, died on Tuesday. Officials say the 23-year-old female died suddenly after blood tests revealed that she was dehydrated. The Chicago Park has taken in 8 of Marineland's belugas. 6 belugas, they remain at Marineland. They are the last captive whales in Canada. They're soon heading to an aquarium in the U.S. For CKTV News, I'm Matt Holmes.
1: British actor Tim Curry has died. ABC's Alex Stone has more.
6: He would return to the stage many times throughout his career in both London and New York. But Curry had been plagued by health problems for years. In 2012, he suffered a major stroke and used a wheelchair for the rest of his life. It led him to pull back on his acting career, focusing instead on voiceover projects, including Emperor Palpatine in Star Wars The Clone Wars, Captain Hook in Peter Pan, and The Pirates and Nigel Thornberry in Nickelodeon's The Wild Thornberries. Tim Curry was 80 years old. Alex Stone, ABC News, Los Angeles.
1: And Dolly Parton is being remembered a day after her death at the age of 80. Monica Nelson reports.
7: You don't know anything about basketball. That's what
8: I know enough to know I carry two of them around all day long. Don't tell me I don't know that.
9: In fact, the country music superstar was so beloved by so many that she was named America's most popular person earlier this year. A University of Massachusetts YouGov poll from the spring ranked Parton as the most beloved figure in the entire nation. Other favorable public figures included former President Barack Obama and Taylor Swift, but Parton still came in 50 points higher than Obama and 62 points higher than Swift. I'm Monica Nelson.
1: Now taking a look at sports, the Toronto Blue Jays look to bounce back tonight when they host the Kansas City Royals in the second game of their three-game series. Toronto fell 5-3 last night as Kansas City extended its winning streak to 9 games. The Jays are set for a bullpen day while right-hander Randy Dobnak starts for the Royals. The Toronto Tempo are back in action tonight as they visit the Seattle Storm in WNBA action. The 11-26 Tempo are coming off a loss to the Las Vegas Aces on Sunday, just 2 days after snapping a 12-game losing streak. The league worst Storm, sitting at 7-31, are on a 3-game losing skid. And back here at home, the Welland Jackfish fell 11-1 to the Hamilton Cardinals yesterday. They'll be back in action tomorrow for another game against Hamilton. For more local news that matters to you, go to cktvnews.com. 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
1: Taking a look at your weather forecast, we'll see a few clouds this evening with 40% chance of showers overnight. Tomorrow will be cloudy with continuing showers and a high of 25. Friday, a mix of sun and cloud and a high of 23, and some sunny skies for Saturday. The temperature steady near 25. Right now it's 26 degrees. I'm Christine Jansen for CKTV News.
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0: are just a couple of minutes away from our number four picks. Top 10 underrated bands or artists. Jenny and I will touch on our picks coming up and share Gene's picks and Alex's picks on the way. A few minutes away, let's hit a couple of texts here. 905-688-2582, 905-688-CKTB. Gonzo, I vote a deal mid-September, mid-October. I vote stand down, Doug. Let Mark Carney do his job. My thoughts exactly. Thank you for your text. Okay, from Danny, one of our regulars from Port Weller. Hey, John, unfortunately, I do not have Twitter, so I cannot participate in the pool. I think that the toothpaste is out of the tube, and we really have a new reality with the United States. I think it's time to let things cool down before we reapproach. I don't think it matters when Trump is in power or not. This is the new reality. Danny, a very thoughtful text, as always. We've heard those words from our prime minister's mouth. The new reality. But one of the realities we can't avoid is the geographical convenience of our neighbor. And it can't be usurped. And so I do think it matters who's in power. But it also matters that they're temporary. I have faith in the United States of America. Some people may not share that, but I think their constitution is very well put together. The United States, Americans are our friends, and we've got the best border in the world between the two countries. History proves that. We fought shoulder to shoulder. We have a great history, and I believe that is the predominance. This new reality that our prime minister speaks of, I sometimes wonder, I hope what he's inferring to is that we're going to become more self-reliant. And I'm down with that 100%. Bring it. I've been saying for 25 years we need to do that. So those are my thoughts anyway. Danny, thanks for the text. What else? Yeah, put a sock in it, Doug. You could be Trump's twin. Okay. Good afternoon. I'm not on Twitter. So put a vote down for me. Stand down, Doug. Earlier I picked Rainbow, Warrior Soul, and Faith No More for most underrated bands. Please add Max Webster. They definitely belong in that list. And lastly, I'm about 80-20 as far as liking classic rock versus metal. And Dolly was for sure part of the 20. Now, that's a good point. I think I have about six or seven of her tunes on my playlist, my fave being Traveling Man. Thank you, Dave. That's a great text. Appreciate that. And Max Webster, that's a pretty good pick there, my friend. What else do we have here? A little outburst on top of a much larger tantrum. Of course, having to run to CNN only demonstrates our CCP policy on local news coverage in China. Well, you know, we're not doing that, my friend, here, right? We take care of you. And, okay, here's another one right here. What do we got? Step back, Doug. Prime Minister Carney put Trump off balance by pulling out of trade negotiations. Trump will taco to protest his interest or protect his interests. He has proven again and again that his decisions are based on what is best for himself and himself only. His jaded attempts at being proactive actually creates a reactive response every single time. That's from Rob, and I those are my thoughts as well. The ghost of Paul Revere works to be a good contender on your list. That's Alex. Thank you, Alex. And let's do it. Let's get to our top 10 list next. Speaking of top 10 lists and underrated bands, Jenny will join me in a second as we do just that. At number four, don't go away. Some great music coming up. We guarantee it. I'm John Gonzo, and this is The Drive, your trusted voice, CKTV News.
1: Right now, the delays that we are seeing are all in Niagara Falls. First, eastbound McLeod between KLAR and the QEW. We've also got it slow on the Niagara River Parkway, both directions south of Murray Street. And Victoria Avenue is also slow, starting from about Walnut Street going to Morrison in both directions. On the Welland Canal, we've got the Main Street Bridge fully raised. 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
0: All right, so it looks like a good weekend coming up here. That's good because last weekend was not good. We don't want two bad weekends in a row, do we? Could get a thunderstorm overnight, and then that will probably carry into tomorrow, at least a little bit anyway. Low 20 overnight, high 25 tomorrow. Sunny and 22 on Friday, and like I said, looks like a pretty decent weekend. 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

0: really, really liked. So far at 10, I took Coulter Wall, the Canadian cowboy from Saskatchewan. At 10, and Diesel was Gene's pick. It was Kaiser Chiefs for Alex and Coin for Jenny. I picked Tesla at 9. Gene Valetis with The Alarm, The Cult for Alex. Rainbow Kitten Surprise for Jenny. Ian Moore was my pick at 8. Kay Flay for Jenny. Three Dog Night Gene. Harvey Danger, Alex. Rainbow at 7 for me. Grandson for Jenny. UFO for Gene. And Big Wreck for Alex. Pat Travers for me at 6. Bad Finger for Gene. Toto for Alex. Declan McKenna for Jenny. At 5, Screamin' Cheetah Wheelies from Nashville. My pick, Gene with Rainbow, their second time picked. Alex, Molly Hatchet, Bad Sons for Jenny. And today, away we go for our next picks at number 4. Jenny, you get to go first.
1: All right. So at number 4, I found out about these guys through Cage the Elephant. And as you may know, Cage the Elephant is my favorite band. And I wanted to find a band that's got like this a similar vibe. So I Googled bands similar to Cage the Elephant and they came up. And I really enjoy their music. They're an American indie rock band from Long Beach, California. The band members are Nathan Willett on vocals, Matt Most on bass, David Kwan on guitar, Matthew Schwartz on keyboards, and Joe Plummer on drums. And they met each other at Biola University and formed in 2004 when they could meet in a previous member's apartment above a restaurant. And the band relocated to Whittier, California and began recording their first demo and released their EP called Mulberry Street, which is based on the restaurant where they would regularly meet. And some of the band's influences are Led Zeppelin, Radiohead, The Smiths, and U2. And yeah, Most, the bassist, came up with the band's name around 1997 during his travels in Eastern Europe with his brother, where they found a park in Budapest with missing statues taken away after communism fell. And in that same park, there was a playground where kids were playing. And he said that being in that environment just made him think of the phrase Cold War kids. And he used that name for a while for his personal website, but then repurposed it after the band decided to use that name. My number 4 pick is Cold War Kids, and here's Cold War Kids with my favorite song by them called Hang Me Up to Dry.

best underrated bands, according to us anyway. Hope you're following along at home, because we certainly have been liking the texts and suggestions coming in, and especially one today that I

0: like a really like blues kind of influenced indie rock sound, and I really enjoy it. But yeah, they've been around for a really long time, and they just haven't really made it as far as some bands, and I think that they deserve a lot more than that.
1: Yeah, they got a good sound, Jenny, just like yesterday's band, too. It's funny, they're kind of hybrids in many respects, as you point out, in many respects, and that's a pretty decent sound there. So Cold War Kids and Bad Sons, I like the sounds of them, too, before that yesterday. So onward with my pick here, and I'm picking another Canadian band here. I've got four of them on my top ten already. And with so many great bands, a lot of these artists just fell through the cracks here in Canada. It's, you know, it's almost as though the record business was set up against them. And, you know, sure they're big here and everything, but it was that elusive American market that, you know, only the select made it through, to strike it, rich there. So some of my memories with this band go back to, probably the first live music that I've ever seen. It traces back to the Brantford Civic Center when I was a kid. I was probably, you know, 14 or 15 years old, started going to concerts, and these guys always came every year to the Brantford Civic Center. And, you know, I took to them right away. Originally from Sarnia, they eventually settled in Toronto. They launched in 1972, signed by SRO Management in 1975, and their first album, the self-titled debut, also known as the Blockheads album, came out in 1976. Really raw, exceptionally quirky, Terry Brown producing, and a bit of a gem as far as I'm concerned. Just love it. And this is a band that blended hard rock with prog rock, speaking of hybrids. Their singer frontman with a bit of a David Bowie slash Frank Zappa kind of jam. Yet the band was like just straight ahead, you know, hosers. So they had the artistic side, they had the hosers, and they got a chance to open up for Rush. And they did a great combo song with one of my favorite bass players, made my top 10. Buffalo's Billy Sheehan did some studio work with them. And they toured heavily, as bands did back in those days. And because of it, they were like toit, very toit. And and because they could never crack the U.S. market, they kind of deserved that. And that's why I call them underrated. In fact, music critic and biographer Martin Popoff cites this band as the finest rock and roll band that there ever was. And they've been inducted into the Canadian Walk of Fame. My number four pick is Max Webster. So Double O Dave's going to like that. He read it. And here they are with another great top 10 bass player of ours, Geddy Lee and Battle Scar.

Yeah, and if you're ever looking to explore some classic Canadian music, go to Max Webster's catalog. You're going to find some good stuff. That's Kim Mitchell on vocals, along with Geddy Lee. So a great a double-fisted Canadian combo right there. And my number four pick is Max Webster. Everclear for Gene. We kind of laughed at him because I said, maybe you should pick Everlast instead, Gene. We had a little story. Apparently, he picked that because Soper from Hits FM picked it for him. Alex picked a good one, Little Feet. That was his pick today. Jenny had Cold War Kids. And tomorrow, our number three picks. Following week, we'll name our number two and number one. Number one underrated band or artist of all time. And then we're going to do our top 10 other picks, the ones that didn't quite make the top 10. And beyond that, we're into back to school and high school movies. That's what we're going to do. So it's 4:30 right now. We'll take a break. It's The Drive you're listening to. I'm John Gonzo, and she's Jenny. This is CKTV News.

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1: Good afternoon, I'm Christine Jansen. Here's what's making news. A beluga that was recently relocated from Marineland to a Chicago aquarium has died. News of the beluga's death comes as Marineland moves four dolphins and two belugas to a new home in Spain, as the theme park transports the rest of its animals to aquariums abroad. Shedd Aquarium says the 23-year-old beluga named Pikachu died Tuesday night after blood tests revealed it was dehydrated. And e-scooters continue to gain popularity, but Niagara Police want you to know that they're not legal to ride on roads and sidewalks in the region. The province is currently running a pilot project which allows municipalities to permit the scooters, but at this point, no municipality in Niagara has done so. Niagara Police say at this point they're focusing on public education, but fines for operating an e-scooter in a public place can range from $250 to $500. Now taking a look at your weather forecast, we'll see a few clouds this evening with 40% chance of showers overnight. Tomorrow will be cloudy with continuing showers and a high of 25. Friday, a mix of sun and cloud and a high of 23, and some sunny skies for Saturday. The temperature steady near 25.
2: In Niagara Falls, Lundy's Lane and Allenport Road, we're still getting reports of a collision there. We're seeing heavy delays approaching that intersection from all directions, but it's generally busy there because of the earlier raising of the Allenburg Bridge. We also have heavy delays to run about on the QEW, starting from about Casablanca going through Fruitland Road, and on the 40 rebound QEW from Burloak going to the junction, Fairview onto the Burlington Skyway, as well as from Nikola Tesla going through Centennial Parkway. 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I'm Lex Tan. 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
1: Well, I'm going to stay for a bit yet. James Buren, our resident home inspector, is going to be joining us for Matters of the Home coming up in a few minutes here. So far with the Gonzo CKTB poll of the day, I asked what you think about Doug Ford's little outburst. 40% now saying stand down, Doug. 33% saying it was a little over the top. So there's a negativity factor there of 73%. 20% saying bravo, Dougie, give him hell. And then some people, 6.7%, saying, it was fine. It was okay, whatever. Nobody has voted for Ford's ambitions are clouding his better judgment. Okay, perhaps people can't see that yet. I see it. At least I think I do. A couple of more texts here at 905-688-2582. Very unappreciated. Collective soul. That's from the Peace Lady. Hey, I'm not on Twitter. I vote stand down Doug. Though I think Doug was tame considering what we all think, I appreciate PM Carney's discipline and clever ways of saying what we think of Trump. Yeah, that's politics for you for sure. Rob says, hey, Gonzo, excellent choice of Max Webster. Saw them several times along with the likes of Rush and Lighthouse at Grimsby High in the mid-70s. Do you think we can tariff the USA for guitars and drum kits in retaliation for locking our great bands out of their country? Kidding. Oh, by the way, Rob, I don't know if you played football in Grimsby, but I played for Brantford for... 4 or 5 years for City Ball, and we played Grimsby, and I tell you, you guys were good football players. And the Grimsby team was always looking like the Green Bay Packers, and we could not beat Grimsby. We always beat Thorold and Niagara Falls, but we could never beat Grimsby. And Beamsville, we could beat Beamsville too. So anyway, good football player if you played. All right, let me know if you did. What else here? Totally agree with Everclear, even though they are big. They were still underrated. I saw them years ago in Toronto. Kind of funny that Nickelback opened for them. That's Rick from the Falls, and he also says Ian Lee for Prime Minister and Premier. right on, Gonzo from 00 Dave. It's great that Rush brought on that singer that they did Time Stand Still with, what was it, Amy Mann? But the last Toronto show, they should have brought on Kim Mitchell to do Battle Scar. The crowd would have gone berserk, absolutely. Jeff says, it's so funny Brian Mulroney got criticized so badly when he started Free Trade. Now look at where we're at. And indeed, some great texts as always. You guys are part of the show. We appreciate our regulars. I've got some smart views out there, and certainly it enlightens us, and it brings more depth to my show, and to Gene's show, and to Steph's show, and it's very much appreciated. So this is community radio. It's not just my opinion; it's your opinion too. I say what I think, but it's not always right, obviously. You guys will remind me, because I know you will, and that's okay. 4:40 now. Let's get back and talk to James Buren. He's next. This is The Drive, CKTV News.
2: In Niagara Falls, Lundy's Lane and Allenport Road, we're still getting reports of a collision there. We're seeing heavy delays approaching that intersection from all directions, but it's generally busy there because of the earlier raising of the Allenburg Bridge. We also have heavy delays to run about on the QEW, starting from about Casablanca going through Fruitland Road, and on the 40-rebound QEW from Burloak going to the junction, Fairview onto the Burlington Skyway, as well as from Nikola Tesla going through Centennial Parkway. Avoid risky digs and stay safe. 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I'm Lex Tan. 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
1: Good be thunderstorms tonight, and that'll likely carry into tomorrow with a low of 20 overnight and a high 25 tomorrow. Sunny and 22 on Friday. Looks like a decent weekend with a mix of sun and cloud, and we're going to have highs in the low to mid 20s. Right now it's 26 in the White House of Talk, CKTV News.
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0: All right, time for James Buren. He's our registered home inspector and been doing those inspections in the Golden Horseshoe for over 30 years, and we discuss matters of the home. We've been talking a lot about flooding, obviously, James, the last three or four episodes. That's how long this has gone on. I mean, we've seen, you know, the floods rise and fall like three different times in some places, and some people in Port Dalhousie just reported some flooding on the weekend, too. So just kind of like mind-numbing, isn't it?
1: Yeah, I can't. It's impossible to keep up. No wonder the Weather Network has a job all on their own.
0: Yeah, absolutely. And you know, we're pushing pretty hard for the you know, the plan to come through for the government relief, which is called the DREO, and they haven't enacted that yet. So we've been working on that. Now, moving forward, we're coming up. I when it comes to this season that's coming on, James, I don't know what it is. Perhaps it's my settler DNA, my pioneer DNA, or something like that. But I just kind of get motivated with stuff around the house, get ready for the other season beyond the next season, and it's kind of a good time of the year to do some of these DIY inspections on our own homes, because you know, some of the most severe weather, when it comes to regular weather, that is coming, isn't it?
1: Well, you always got to, you want to be like the grasshopper or the ant, John. you can spend the summer fiddling away, or you can be putting storing seeds. And I don't know if it's DNA. Maybe it's like a pregnant woman nesting. I've seen the geese are flying south. My neighbor's walnut tree is dropping messes all over the place. Like, I had a really cold snap yesterday, and it just feels like summer's starting to wrap up. So highly motivated. The days are getting shorter. Like, you know, you get home from work and finish dinner, the sun's going to set around 8:15. So you don't have those long days to stretch out the projects. So it's a good time of year to get into it, because when the days are too short and too cold to work and your fingers are numb, you're going to be kicking yourself.
0: Yeah, and the seasonal change is a good reminder, too, of, you know, what's to come. And some of those seasonal observations that homeowners should list this time of year, what do you think of, like, one of the top five lists comes to mind? Is there something that comes to mind for you, things that people can take care of on their own?
1: Yeah, you know, John, one of the big things that people don't like to do, and I'm guilty of it because I've got neglected objects around my house here, is to apply paint. Because paint is what's protecting your wood from water absorption. And once winter sets in, you're going to have to wait until next year to deal with anything you've neglected. And if we're not reading the labels, we don't know. You can't apply most of these coatings if the temperature will drop below 5 degrees Celsius overnight. So if you're painting the house at noon, you're finishing up around dinner time. Well, if the temperature is going to drop to 5, you don't have a warranty on that coating. I'm sure it's a very conservative warranty, but keep that in mind. It might seem like a beautiful warm day, but if the temperature is going to drop at night, you got to get that stuff on now. So it comes into September, the nights are going to get colder, we're going to get frost, and your efforts might be for naught if you start later than August.
0: Yeah, warranty or not, sometimes it just won't adhere properly, and you'll get a year less or 2 years less, and you'll be doing it again. I know that some, you say 5 degrees, I've seen some at 10 degrees too, so it's, it's really, I know my sister's doing that right now, working away at staining things and such, because there's not a lot of time left for that, is there?
1: There's not a lot of time, and isn't it nice, like, if you can, and again, too, like, short days, wetter weather, these applications, your flat surfaces, decks and stuff, you want them to stay dry for a day or two, and your dry stretches are going to get shorter, too, so wouldn't it be nice to have a good coating on there so you can withstand another winter, and come spring, you're ready to go and start barbecuing.
0: Absolutely, and it's all not just about looks, it's about protection too. Now, what do we need to pay attention to when we go from AC? I know we've got some AC days left. I mean, hopefully there's a bunch left. We had a great September and October last year. Now, when we go from AC to nothing, then we go to home heating, is there anything we need to pay attention to with those transitions?
1: Okay, Well, you know, if you're, I think until you decommission your air conditioner for the winter and turn off the power, I wouldn't worry about it. You've got your thermostat. Some thermostats, just if you want to be, you know, convenient, they'll just maintain a set temperature for you. Your furnace and your air conditioner can be on, and either one can operate depending on what your needs are. So that's something people might want to keep in mind. You know, you go to work, there's a hot stretch, and you don't know. You come home, you have a comfortable house. I think the biggest thing, John, is it's really nice during the shoulder seasons, like during the spring and fall. Those are great times to have your windows open, to have your house airing out, because once you close it up, say October, November, you're not going to get a lot of air changes in there. So you want to get the house clean. You want to make sure the equipment's all clean. You want to have it dry, and then it's going to be closed up for the winter. Have you checked all your weather strips? Have you checked all of the things that are going to keep your heat in? And we can start talking about landscaping again because all of the weather that's going to happen.
0: Now, what about weather stripping and the plastic stuff that goes over the windows? You ever found that that's quite effective?
1: Well, you know, when you're on OSAP, John, and you're living in a cheap flat in Guelph, and you want to keep the heat in, yeah. You know, some plastic yeah. and tape looks pretty cheap. If you got a nice
0: I've
1: newer home.
0: I've seen tinfoil.
1: Yeah.
0: I've seen tinfoil before.
1: Bottom half tinfoil, top half light. But that stuff actually, it can be, those adhesives on the paint, like to get those films off, I would really caution people against putting films in their window. It was a great idea 30 years ago, but there are so many good window systems and retrofit systems. If your windows are that leaky and you have to keep them, I think one of the better approaches, John, is the Bulldog Grip peelable silicone.
0: Okay.
1: Because you can create an interior hermetically sealed pane, and in the fall or in the spring you can get a knife edge under that and you can pull the silicone off and have the windows operable again for the season. So I think that's an easier conversion if you're in a house with a building envelope that's that loose.
0: Now, do you do the furnace challenge like I do? I refuse to run my furnace until October if I can help it. Do you have the same?
1: John, I'm not burning wood. Yeah. Are you allowed to burn wood before the furnace turns on?
0: Well, that's the thing, I guess. You know, that's the thing. If you have a little gas fireplace, you can certainly keep your furnace off for quite a while. But it's, in effect, it's the same idea. Same source for fuel and such. But, yeah, I try not to. But, you know, when you're living with the girls, right? You know, that thing's going to get changed. You're going to come back and say, hey, what's going on here? Why is this up to 22? But isn't that what we do? That's the man card thing, I think.
1: I think you can put a PIN number on your Ecobee, John, and just lock them out of the system. If you want to be miserable.
0: That's a good idea for dads out there. There's a DIY right there. When the leaves fall, we were talking a little bit about, vegetation and landscaping. That's a really good time to pare and prune around the house, right? Because it's easier to manage. And we do have to be careful. Like, what do you even think about when you see vines, Virginia creeper on a house? Does that give you a little bit of a shudder?
1: I use the term extreme prejudice. Prune with extreme prejudice. It's right up there with the box elders, you know, the soft maples that mess everything up. And you're right. Yeah. You know, like our plants are sort of peaking in August. We know how big they're going, how big they are. It's a good time to prune them when they're healthy and full. You certainly don't want. It's a lot easier to do it now and see what you're doing and what you're going to get next spring than to wait for all the foliage to drop off and prune. If you're pruning larger things, don't take more than a third of them off. But realize that you probably could prune things more than you are. You could make more space from your walls. This has been coming up for me recently, John, where I've got houses. I just cannot get to where the foundation meets the garden because the shrubbery, you know, the juniper bushes and all the other stuff that's up against the house, way too tight. That when you that piles up with snow, you create voids underneath it. That's going to, you know, even hibernating animals will be crawling around under the snow. So keep that perimeter of your exterior of your house clear so you can see where the snow is contacting the home. You can keep the snow clear and investigate if you have to. That's the vegetation is great. You know, bundle it up, get it out of there. It's a mess. The more branches you take off, the fewer bags of leaves you have to fill.
0: Yeah, and away from the house, it's a common mistake because you're planting a little tree, and you just can't imagine that it's going to be that big, and you just don't want that vegetation washing up against the siding of your house. Same goes with firewood, right, James? You don't want to be stacking firewood right against your house either, do you?
1: Well, guilty, John. It's way convenient when it's right by the door. But if you can leave some space, you know, like even just to have it an inch away from the wall, you can see the light going through there. You want to be able to know that you don't have things set up shop. I know the chipmunks and the mice with the bark and the insects and seeds and stuff, they're very attracted to those. And that big wall of wood, you know, with thermal heat conducting through your wall, there's going to be a warm space behind that wall too, right, John? So that becomes attractive to animals.
0: Another thing is, I've split and stacked hundreds of cords of wood in my life. And even when you're stacking more than one row, I always put a spacer in between the rows because you want the wind whipping through the wood and curing that wood as fast as possible. We used to leave our wood right out in the elements and then come wintertime, and we let the sun and the rain and the wind beat on it, and it would cure faster because it's that whole, you know, that whole flex that goes on. But come wintertime, then we throw a piece of tin over top just to shield it from all the snow. But you want to leave space when you're stacking wood off the house and in between the rows also. I know it takes more space to do that, but you're going to have drier wood. So there's a little wood tip for everybody right there.
1: That's a great tip, John. Don't be burning your pine and dry burn wood. Burn dry wood so you keep your chimney clean and keep your chimney safe.
0: Yeah, it could be a good time of year for a wet inspection, too. Chimney sweep, they say sometimes 50 hours. I've had a chimney fire before, so you got to be careful with that stuff, right?
1: Yeah, chimney fires, people don't understand how flammable creosote is and how the temperatures can rise really quickly if you're just a lapse of attention or one extra log. Keep it clean. If you're going to rely on wood and fire, it's dangerous and you got to keep it clean. So you probably sweep in your own?
0: Yeah. Yeah, I've always had a kit and done my own, but the good thing about chimney sweeps is that they're often wet inspectors too, so that they can let you know that everything's cool, and then you're going to be okay with your insurance company too if you bring them in on an annual basis, because insurance companies are getting tougher and tougher on wood burning stoves.
1: Yeah, and wet inspections are an interesting thing, John, because I'm skirting around this all the time. A lot of home inspectors are primarily doing rural properties, and it makes sense for them to spend 4 weekends going to different cities in Canada and paying room and board and getting the wet certification. It's a lot of hoops to jump through to get that. Yeah, it's a lot of work, thousands of dollars to get that wet certificate. So if you're a mason, you probably don't want to go through the extra work. But if you find a mason who's wet certified, you know that's a person who's a hard worker, who's studious, and really knows what they're doing. And I do think there's a advantage to home inspectors adding wet inspections to the home inspection service, but it does put the price up quite high, and in a way it's a bit of a superficial inspection. If you're buying a home with a wood burning appliance, you should want to have it swept yourself so you know exactly what's going on.
0: Yeah, a lot of people are going to be closing their pools. I think that probably if you don't heat your pool, that you're going to be looking at Labor Day maybe to close your pool, right? So, and you guys are doing that now as part of your inspections, correct?
1: Yeah, we'll inspect the pool. It's certainly a lot easier to inspect when it's operating, when it's open. If you don't have a heater, John, but you keep a blanket on there, solar gains, and turn your pump off at night, you can probably keep the pool pretty good till about the end of September. You know, have a couple of nice days, but the leaves start to fall so fast, it just a skimmer can't keep up.
0: Yeah, there's that too. Yeah, we tend to have a couple of 85, 90 degree days in September, and when it's that nice, it's beautiful. It's unreal. All right, James, we've got to move aside for the news. We're going to talk to you again next Wednesday. Have a good week.
1: Yeah, you too, John. Thanks again.
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1: Good afternoon. I'm Christine Jansen. We'll see a few clouds this evening with a chance of some showers overnight. Right now, it's 26 degrees. Coming up, trade talks, Maryland updates, and Tim Curry dead. First, a check on traffic.
2: In Niagara Falls, we still have a stalled vehicle reported at Lundy's Lane and Allenport Road. We're still seeing delays northbound Allenport from Barron and eastbound Lundy's Lane from the Highway 20 Bridge. Also, we're seeing heavy delays on the Fort Erie Bank QEW from Bronte going onto the Burlington Skyway and from Centennial Parkway going through Fruitland. Toronto-bound QEW is slow from Casablanca going through Fruitland as well. On the Welland Canal, we've got the Lakeshore Road Bridge fully raised. 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I'm Lex Tan. 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
1: In the news, Canada is doubling tariffs on American steel and aluminum products to 50% in retaliation for the United States imposing tariffs on nearly $28 billion of Canadian goods. Ottawa says it's matching the dollar amount of the U.S. tariffs, but the list does not include all of the same items targeted by President Donald Trump. During yesterday's announcement, Industry Minister Melanie Joly reiterated the Buy Canadian sentiment.
3: If you see a Canadian product, please support it. Because what is really important from this new chapter of the trade war is that actually when you choose a Canadian product, you're not only putting pressure on the U.S. Right now, you're protecting jobs.
1: The government also announced a $7.5 billion aid package for Canadian businesses impacted by the trade war with the United States. Meanwhile, as the trade war continues, the impact will be felt on many Niagara businesses. CKTB's Matt Holmes reports.
4: The numbers for Niagara businesses are pretty big.
5: Being a border region, we're heavily dependent on a lot of, 75% of our products go to the U.S. About 85% of those products are actually manufactured goods.
4: That's George Spezza. He's director of Niagara's Economic Development. He expects $5.2 billion worth of trade to be impacted. Spezza notes that local companies have spent the last year and a half looking for alternative ways to do business, and they're doing what they can. He also says the supports announced by the federal government will be helpful and notes that everyone locally can help out.
5: I think as a community, probably now more than ever, is an opportunity for us to support our local industry and support our local small, medium-sized businesses and large businesses as well to the best that we can as Niagarans.
4: The Economic Development Team is tracking all the trade-related updates on their website at niagaracanada.com. For CKTV News, I'm Matt Holmes.
1: Canada's last captive dolphins have left Marineland for a new home in Spain. Marineland's advisor Andrew Burns says trainers worked over several hours this morning to load four dolphins and two belugas into tanks on transport trucks.
6: Well, the belugas got loaded very easily and very quickly, and they were the last beluga whales, female, in captivity in Canada, and they're off. That was easy. And then loading the dolphins went pretty smoothly.
1: The largest collective move of captive whales and dolphins, 30 belugas and 4 dolphins, has been underway since mid-July as Marineland moves all of its animals off the property. British actor Tim Curry has died. ABC's Alex Stone has more.
7: He would return to the stage many times throughout his career in both London and New York. But Curry had been plagued by health problems for years. In 2012, he suffered a major stroke and used a wheelchair for the rest of his life. It led him to pull back on his acting career, focusing instead on voiceover projects, including Emperor Palpatine in Star Wars The Clone Wars, Captain Hook in Peter Pan, and The Pirates and Nigel Thornberry in Nickelodeon's The Wild Thornberries. Tim Curry was 80 years old. Alex Stone, ABC News, Los Angeles.
1: And the death of country music icon Dolly Parton at 80 is being felt far and wide. Michael Kastner reports.
8: Here you come again. In Detroit, Eminem called her an icon and a superstar in every sense and shared a note she sent to him when they both were inducted into the Rock and Roll Hall of Fame in 2022. Martha Reeves called Parton an incredible songwriter, performer, and a true humanitarian and says there will never be anyone else like her. Rock star Jack White performed Jolene Tuesday night in London for the first time in almost 20 years and said on Instagram she deserves instant sainthood. His Third Man Records thanked Parton for a lifetime of giving back and making the world a little brighter. I'm Michael Kastner.
1: Now taking a look at sports, the Toronto Blue Jays look to bounce back tonight when they host the Kansas City Royals in the second game of their three-game series. Toronto fell 5-3 last night as Kansas City extended its winning streak to 9 games. The Jays are set for a bullpen day, while right-hander Randy Dobnak starts for the Royals. The Toronto Tempo are back in action tonight as they visit the Seattle Storm in WNBA action. The 11-26 Tempo are coming off a loss to the Las Vegas Aces on Sunday, just 2 days after snapping a 12-game losing streak. The league-worst Storm, sitting at 7-31, are on a 3-game losing skid. And back here at home, the Welland Jackfish fell 11-1 to the Hamilton Cardinals yesterday. They'll be back in action tomorrow for another game against Hamilton. For more local news that matters to you, go to cktvnews.com. 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
1: Taking a look at your weather forecast, we'll see a few clouds this evening with 40% chance of showers overnight. Tomorrow will be cloudy with continuing showers and a high of 25. Friday, a mix of sun and cloud and a high of 23, and some sunny skies for Saturday. The temperature steady near 25. Right now it's 26 degrees. I'm Christine Jansen for CKTV News.
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13: You can stand me up. Yeah, it's been Tariff This, Tariff That for sure. We can't forget about the other stories, so we'll start to round back. We can't forget about the flood. We can't forget about the Epstein files. We can't forget about Iran. But yes, right now this confronts us. It's something we have to look at and consider. Good chat and good positions and attitudes about this kind of thing are important discussions. Big for this kind of thing. I thought that Gavin Newsom had a pretty good interview on CTV with Vashi, and he brings up some very interesting points. Let's have a listen to that interview. Here's Gavin Newsom on CTV with Vashi.
14: And for a reaction from the other side of the border, CTV's chief political correspondent, Vashi Kapal, had an exclusive interview with Governor of California, Gavin Newsom, in response to President Trump's tariffs on Canada.
15: Hi, Governor Newsom. Pleasure to see you. Thank you very much for making the time. Good to be with you.
16: Your initial response posted on social media, Governor, to the president's imposition of those Section 338 tariffs was pointed and it was colorful. What do you think it says that he slapped those additional tariffs on Canada?
15: He's weakness masquerading as strength. He's flailing. And you've seen it across the spectrum of issues. And it was a full display in terms of how he conducted himself in the last few days. And so, look, I forgive the language. It was colorful language. I'm not, you know, I'm prone to use some colorful language with Donald Trump. But, you know, this is embarrassing. It's embarrassing to the United States. It's embarrassing to the people in the United States. I think it's embarrassing the Republican Party here in the U.S. as well. I can imagine the phone calls the administration is receiving. He's creating a lot of political pressure for a lot of the members of the Republican Party in the northern states. But he's damaging one of the great relationships that we simply can no longer take for granted between the United States and Canada. And as a governor of California, I just want to make it crystal clear that we have a very different point of view than the occupant of the White House currently.
16: How permanent do you think the damage to the overarching relationship is?
15: Well, Trump's not permanent. That's the good news. Trump is, I don't know there's another and better way to say it, an invasive species. I don't think, you know, I'm in Ronald Reagan's old office. There's nothing that approximates the Republican Party that I remember represented in Donald Trump, particularly in trade policy and tariff policy. But as it relates to the damage, no, I'm not naive. I was there when your prime minister gave his remarks in Davos. I commented right after those remarks how impressed I was and also in many respects how distressed I was because he used some pointed words. You know, once the mind is stretched, it never goes back to its original form. The fact that this damage may be more long-lasting than I had originally believed. And so that concerns me, but I understand it at the same time. But I also hope you and your viewers understand that Trump does not represent the majority of this country, nor, I believe, the majority of his own party as it relates to his conduct vis-a-vis your country and the insults and the insulting policies that back up this current approach, I think are, again, deviant from the normal, well, certainly deviant from the vast majority of thinking here in the United States.
16: A lot of other countries did end up striking deals that saw, you know, sectoral tariffs, for example, American tariffs remain. What do you think of the fact that Canada did not ultimately settle for that deal and walked away from those negotiations?
15: Well, you're talking to someone who's, you know, been battling Donald Trump for years and years and years. Also, someone who's worked with Donald Trump in, you know, Trump 1.0, open hand, not a closed fist, working through COVID, supply chain and issues related to social unrest. But this new Trump, this is something completely different. The grift, the graft, it's a corruption story at the end of the day. He's been using tariffs and trade policy in so many respects for his own personal benefits. And you've seen that, you know, in played out now in terms of his own tax returns and his family and the grift that you're seeing across the spectrum, across the globe. And I've been saying this for over a year. Trump's success is figuring out your weakness and exploiting it. But he respects strength. He respects clarity. And those that were rolling out the red carpet, those that you know, were kissing the ring, they most of them paid the price. And I think your prime minister has played this extraordinarily well. He's looking long term. I think he recognizes what we recognize here in the United States. Again, the temporary nature of Trump. He recognizes the midterms are around the corner and the Trump presidency, as we know it, will end this November, certainly in January, when a new speaker is sworn in. More oversight, more accountability, more transparency. But I think the approach of strength is foundational. And again, respect, but at the same time, I think this notion of just being clear and maintaining your conviction is foundational and important moving forward.
16: You mentioned Governor November, and I think a lot of Canadians, you know, kind of compare what's going on now. You mentioned Trump 0.1 as well, right? We renegotiated NAFTA in that iteration of the presidency, and ultimately at the time we had a ton of people like yourself kind of conveying to the president, this is not a good idea to put tariffs on Canada, that we want to maintain the relationship relationship that exists under the free trade arrangement that we have. The voices, yours aside, have been a lot quieter, I think it appears, on this side of the border, at least to us. Is that going to change, do you think? Do you sense that there will be more pushback in and outside of Congress at different political levels to the president's tariff regime, particularly, I would ask, where Canada is concerned?
15: Well, yeah, you just imagine if you're running for Senate in Michigan, a Republican. I mean, you're Mike Rogers, how you're feeling right now. Imagine running for governor in Ohio or Maine. I mean, he's putting all these racist things. I mean, they're all in play. But now, I mean, this is a boon for the Democratic Party. I mean, imagine the phone calls Donald Trump's receiving, again, from members of his party, not from those condemning him from my party. So, look, I think it's a matter of days, if not weeks, at the latest, where he completely flips on this and then tries to save face. It will be all about saving face, the ego at play here. But this is interesting. This one has broken through. The level of disrespect that you're on the receiving end is really extraordinary. Going after allies. It's just an extraordinary moment in world history, in American history, in the history between our two nations. And so we have to be repairers of the breach, and we have to call that out. And we also have to remind you, not only is Trump's temporary nature, but you have a lot of states like California that are stable, that have back to an open hand, that don't have that closed fist. That's why I did ads up in Canada. I don't know that they were well received, but making the case, representing states larger than 21 state populations combined, you know, that you matter, that we care. We have 1.7 million visitors a year

0: in positions large and small across the country to do more at this moment to make that case, because I don't want to see permanent damage done here. NORAD's too important. Five Eyes is too important. NATO's too important. Our supply chains are too important. Our people-to-people relationships are too important. 60,000 businesses in California, Canadian-born businesses, too important to allow what Donald Trump is doing to be made permanent.
1: Final question for you, Governor. In that vein, sometimes when we interview Republicans about this subject, they kind of push back on the idea that, you know, if Democrats were to assume power in the White House, for example, don't be so sure that those tariffs will be reversed. Traditionally, you know, Republicans were actually more pro-free trade than Democrats were. Obviously, that has reversed in recent years. Can you assure Canadians who are watching this conversation that the tariffs that you know, have been applied to our country and our exports to the United States under, you know, Democratic leadership would be reversed, would not be in existence?
0: I think it's the right question, and to be fair, it's a foundational question on the basis of experience. You had Biden, who came in and actually maintained some of the tariff policy of the Trump administration, particularly China, not just in relationship to other countries, but notably in China. And so I think, look, having targeted tariff policy is an industrial policy. This is not an industrial policy, what Trump's doing across the board on hockey sticks. This is a tantrum, being played out honestly. It's literally a tantrum. I mean, the idea that he circles, I mean, this is the President of the United States that circles, you know, another, you know, the Lake of Ontario, making a Lake of America. I mean, it's just madness. But it's, again, weakness at the same time. And I think it's important that be reinforced. And so I can't guarantee that, but I can guarantee you nothing like this. The level of disrespect, talking past people, talking down to people, talking past and down to you, talking about the 51st state, on the basis of our history, our proud past, our present, how important you are to our future and the world we're trying to build. No, those days are numbered. When Donald Trump's no longer president, that I can guarantee you, you won't see something like this again. I really believe that in my core, even from most Republican aspirants to the White House as well.
1: I'll leave it on that note. Governor Newsom, appreciate your time very much tonight. Thank you.
2: Here it is, Gavin Newsom on CTV with Vashi, and a lot of interesting points in that particular interview. That's for sure, I should say. Donald Trump has, you know, done some damage to what was a very good working relationship and very friendly diplomacy, and he makes some good points, some that I've been making also. Donald Trump's not permanent, and he's not even a good representative of the Republican Party, per se. A bit of a pariah. And when things get tougher at our American friends' tables, Donald Trump's going to be feeling some mass pressure politically. And he's putting that to risk. But I imagine we'll get back to the table soon enough because of all that. This is The Drive. The interview of the day is coming up next. We'll do that with Jenny Stevens, MPP for St. Catharines. We'll be talking about the flood. And that is next right here, CKTV News.
3: Toronto-bound QEW past Victoria Avenue. We have reports of a stalled vehicle. We're still seeing some delays in the immediate area there. That's the only problem that's being reported on the major, is they're busy but problem-free at this time. In Niagara Falls, we still have reports of a stalled vehicle at Lundy's Lane and Allenport Road, but we're not seeing any big delays as a result of it anymore. 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I'm Lex Tan. 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
2: Chance of thunderstorms overnight. Looks like 5, 6, 7 in the morning or so. That's going to carry into tomorrow, of course, with a low of 20 and a high of 25 tomorrow. Sunny and 22 on Friday. Some cooler air coming in. And, yeah, it looks like a pretty decent weekend. A mix of sun and cloud and highs in a, well, low to mid-20s. Right now it's 26 at the White House of Talk, CKTV News.
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4: All right, Jenny Stevens is our MPP for St. Catharines in the Liberal Party of Ontario. Jenny, welcome. Thanks for coming on today.
5: Oh, no problem. I don't mind being here at all. And thanks for having me this afternoon.
4: Well, we certainly wanted to talk to everybody and figure out, because we got a little issue here, no doubt. And it's not all that little, yeah. Is it? You no doubt have been very busy this last month. All the flooding we've seen, it's affected your constituents greatly. Perhaps you can tell us a little bit about what you've seen and what you've been busy with.
5: Yeah, it's been really busy down here in St. Catharines, you know, I think it's been 35 days since we saw almost 400 millimeters of rain between July 21st and August 2nd. So our residents are, you know, in St. Catharines here, my residents are really trying to clean up. I think most of the cleanup is done, but now we have to go on to recovery. We need to call on the province to make sure that St. Catharines residents don't feel like they were abandoned by the province when it comes to financial assistance.
4: Yeah, and I pointed this out to Sam Osterhoff in an email today. It's been 35 or so, you said 35 days, 35 days. Yeah. I had 36 written down. Note that it took Ottawa 17 days to get enacted for Dreo. I'm wondering, I don't see that their flood was any worse. No floods are good, but I'm just wondering what the difference is. Do you think things have been a little tardy and a little slow?
5: Yeah, and you know what? I've been advocating for the City of St. Catharines to get the DRAO funding. I know that Ottawa got July 1st when they got their flooding, and I think it was 167 millimeters, and here we are in St. Catharines, well over 4 months of rain within 5 days. Now, the Minister of Flack, I've written him twice. I've had meetings with him, personal meetings with him, and he indicated actually about 2-3 weeks ago that, you know, he was waiting for data. He was waiting to hear from the City of St. Catharines. Well, I let Minister Flack know that the MPP, Jenny Stevens, myself, did write him 2 days after the flooding, right? So right now, what we're trying to do is make sure that we bring it to his attention again. Tomorrow I'll be bringing the Voices of Queen's Park to the voices of, sorry, of St. Catharines to Queen's Park. And I will be asking Minister Flack to not let St. Catharines disappear from the attention. Just because the water's gone down doesn't mean that we do not need the recovery funds. There are parts of the DRAO that also cover not only overflow watering or flooding and sewage flooding, but it is there for recovery for seniors and more vulnerable people for cleanup. So we have to let Minister Flack know that St. Catharines, every day it rains, is in fear, and the province has to step up and do their job.
4: Yeah, and I think it's also there for small businesses too. I believe I read that.
5: Yeah.
4: Yeah. So okay. Yeah. Well, you did a lot of touring of the areas that were struck, especially in North St. Catharines. Some of our residents here saw the water come up and down three times in their basements. You can only imagine how frustrating that is, even just once. Never mind three times. Perhaps you could share a story or two of some of the stuff you saw.
5: Yeah, you know, I've seen family in need with, you know, the cost of insurance and the, just they are devastated when you see people taking out their belongings, you know, things that they pictures, family pictures, memories, going to the curb. It's not just furniture and it's not just drywall. It was devastating for seniors that couldn't get down to their basements to clean up and live and within the smelling of water, right? Like rotting water on their rugs and carpets, you know? When you see your neighbors putting their precious belongings to the curb, it is heart-wrenching, and residents. And I've seen what a disaster water can do. And like you said, it's not one time. It's not two times. It's three times. So what we need to have happen is on, you know, we need action, a good, a better emergency response system from not only the province, but for municipalities across Ontario. We need to know what's going to happen on day one. We need to know what's going to happen on day five, day 10, right? What information does the municipality have to provide to the province to make sure that these funds are in place? And I want to know who makes these decisions, because at the end of the day, the residents aren't getting the answer here in St. Catharines. And it's more than a financial question right now. It's them feeling like they have been heard and that they, the province isn't abandoning them. You know, when an emergency happens, we need to be there for the residents.
4: Jenny Stevens is the MPP for St. Catharines. We're talking the flood here today. I gather that Minister Flack made it about the fact that Mayor Matt called a state of emergency. Is there anything procedurally there that we need to know about?
5: Well, it's the provincial's responsibility. I know that the Minister Dunlop did come down to St. Catharines. I did tour an area in St. Catharines. She did send down Rubicon. Minister Dunlop did to clean up, right? They have now left. We do have a Samaritan's Purse there helping seniors. We have to find those seniors that need the help so that we can get in and help them. But I think it's more now upon what does the minister want from St. Catharines. We know that city staff, firefighters, community groups have stepped up. The residents have done everything that they've been asked to do. I have written letters to the minister, Minister Flack, for myself as well as my colleagues here in Niagara. They also, Niagara on the Lake was hit, some of Thorold and some of these. So we are, like I said, we need to build a stronger, more resilient St. Catharines emergency response for St. Catharines, so that when a major storm does come in the future, that we get these funds. Now, I know that we have not been listed. St. Catharines has not been listed, but rest assured, I'll be keep fighting for the residents of St. Catharines, so that Minister Flack knows that we do have a high population of seniors and vulnerable people that DRAO also will help. with deductibles of $500 with help of cleanage. So there are other parts of DRAO that we have to ask why the minister is holding back on St. Catharines.
4: I have no doubt that it's coming. I mean, there's no reason it wouldn't be, but are you as confident in that as I am?
5: Yeah, you know, I am, because it, like you said, it's up to, Minister Flack made it quite notable in the meeting that I had with him that he was waiting upon data to come in for the city of St. Catharines, and it was going to be a stroke of the pen. Now, there is no reason why we do not get that funding allocated to St. Catharines, considering that in July it's no different. It's even more catastrophic than what happened in Ottawa than in St. Catharines here with the flooding. Mm-hmm. And not only once, like you said, up to three times. And then we had major, now we're seeing major infrastructure collapsing because of these storms. And it's the province's responsibility to help municipalities to rebuild, recover, and regain the confidence of government. And I think that the province needs to help St. Catharines rebuild and gain confidence again. Like I said, major infrastructure. We have sinkholes over on Geneva Street. We saw a major water main break yesterday, and those residents are heartbroken because they were so worried that they were going to get flooded again, and it was from an infrastructure problem. So it's up to the province to help municipalities with infrastructure.
6: That's great. It starts with an earthquake.
4: We're talking about the flood response with MPP Jenny Stevens, MPP for St. Catharines, and we'll continue the discussion. It's the interview of the day. More to come on the flood and the flood response. 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
8: Good afternoon, I'm Christine Jansen. Here's what's making news. A beluga that was recently relocated from Marineland to a Chicago aquarium has died. News of the beluga's death comes as Marineland moves four dolphins and two belugas to a new home in Spain, as the theme park transports the rest of its animals to aquariums abroad. Shedd Aquarium says the 23-year-old beluga named Pikachu died Tuesday night after blood tests revealed it was dehydrated. And e-scooters continue to gain popularity, but Niagara Police want you to know that they're not legal to ride on roads and sidewalks in the region. The province is currently running a pilot project which allows municipalities to permit the scooters, but at this point, no municipality in Niagara has done so. Niagara Police say at this point they're focusing on public education, but fines for operating an e-scooter in a public place can range from $250 to $500. Now taking a look at your weather forecast, we'll see a few clouds this evening with 40% chance of showers overnight. Tomorrow will be cloudy with continuing showers and a high of 25. Friday, a mix of sun and cloud and a high of 23, and some sunny skies for Saturday. The temperature steady near 25.
9: In Niagara on the lake, we have a crash now being reported on Stewart Road south of Carleton. We're also seeing heavy delays over in Pelham on Highway 20 between Rice Road and Pelham Street. In Niagara Falls, Brown Road is slow east of Thorold Town Line Road going all the way to about Kalar. That's just volume at this time. On the Welland Canal, the Carlton and Queenston Street bridges are raised. 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

0: part two of the interview of the day. It's MPP Jenny Stevens, and we're talking about the flood in Niagara, mostly St. Catharines, which is her constituency. This is John Gonzo on The Drive, CKTB News.
1: Yeah, I think we're doing what we need to do, Jenny, us included, local radio station, we had to advocate for the people and to stay on it. But I think what you're also alluding to, and this is an important point, moving forward, and I know that Mayor Matt Sisko came up with a directive after this all happened, because that was the amount of water that we're not sure that could have even ever been tolerated by homes in our infrastructure. I don't know if homes can withstand that type of hydraulic pressure that they had to withstand. So he's got an action plan going on, and it sounds to me like the one thing moving forward we can learn from this, not that we want more floods, but they could happen in other places also, is the timeliness of this whole you know, DRAO disaster assistance plan. It seems a little ad hoc to me. What exactly are they going after? Any clue what it's, why it's taking this long? What are they doing? You know, I don't understand the delay, to be quite honest with you. And I think timeliness when it comes to disasters is one of the most important things.
2: Absolutely. This disaster should have been looked at the day before the storm hit. We should be, and actually, why is it taking so long? That's up to the government to answer that question. I think that the government holds responsibility in letting the residents know in St. Catharines. I have written letters. We have not heard anything back. This is the government's responsibility to let residents of St. Catharines and Niagara know that they are being heard on different occasions. And when it comes to an emergency like we had, and our mayor claims it's a state of emergency here within St. Catharines, an emergency program has to operate at emergency speed, not go backwards and wait 35 days. We need our residents relief, right? And residents deserve two things right now, and that's clarity and a timeline. And this government hasn't given either one. So recovery doesn't mean replacing drywall. It doesn't mean cleaning up. Those are all parts of it, but it means making sure that we don't have to do it again, and that we may have plans in place and infrastructures in place. But this government really needs to, and I'm going to go to Queen's Park tomorrow with the leader of the official opposition and my colleagues here in Niagara, and we want to know, what do you need to, what is required to activate DROA in St. Catharines? What is it required? And has every requirement been received? We need answers, and we can't move forward as a city or residents feeling hope if the government is ignoring letters and asks from the residents. And I was elected to be the voice, so I definitely will be there and make sure that my voice is heard for the residents of St. Catharines. So my message is very simple. Don't let St. Catharines disappear from your attention just because the water has gone down. We need attention. We need help. Our residents are still dealing with this every single day in fear of this might happen again. And they're cleaning, they're doing, they're rebuilding, they're doing what they have to do. They're helping neighbors, which I really want to thank each and every one of the residents. And I want to thank our local food banks. Now we're seeing that residents are really needing to have an open hand with that too. So they're doing their part, and now I need the provincial government to do their part and let the residents know what they're going to do and what their next steps are. Not tomorrow. I mean, not today. I'm not yesterday, but tomorrow.
1: Yeah, we certainly will, you know. We need the government to communicate. That's one thing for sure. I look at a little history here, and I see that it took some past floods in the Ottawa area, not the one that we just had, July 1st, but previous floods. Having lived in Ottawa for 15 years, I certainly remember three or four major floods there. This DRAO program took up to a year in, you know, in past history. So perhaps, you know, I see it took 17 days for Queen's Park to enact the Dreo for that flooding in Ottawa. And here we are, you say, we're at 35, 36 days right now. So I just don't understand the difference there. So some communication would be really nice. Is there anything else that you want to mention about the flood as we wrap this up? Are there any other housekeeping issues that we want to talk about here before we let you go?
2: Yeah, for sure. You know, as I said, I want to thank every single person who has put up their boots or picked up for a neighbor or, you know, picked up a shovel, carried supplies or knocked on a neighbor's door to make sure that the neighbors are safe. But I also want to, you know, just following on what you just said about the government not acting until 12 days after or even a year. It's been a year, like you said, for Ottawa. I think that this government has majority government, so they can change the policy of DRAO overnight to make sure that municipalities across Ontario have what they need when disaster hits. And I think this is something, this emergency, like I said, this program needs to be looked at, and Minister Flack definitely has to bring it back to the drawing board ASAP, so the residents of St. Catharines have something they can build on and look that the government is really listening to them. And that's the government's mm-hmm. responsibility, is to listen to the voices of the residents all across Ontario. So I hope that the residents of St. Catharines, when we look back on this, we've learned and we can move forward, and the government has learned too as well, that they have to, you know, enact on the seriousness of the flooding, and let's build stronger, more resilient communities, so that when the next major storm comes, because this isn't going to be once in a lifetime, this is going to happen more often. It's going to happen more frequently. We know that extreme weather is not going to go away, but our residents within our communities deserve so much better to protect them when these natural disasters happen.
1: Now, are there any infrastructure concerns about moving forward, as the mayor's communique expressed he had a different point for all kinds of different issues that he wants to look at? And one of them, of course, is infrastructure. How about you from your standpoint? What are you seeing for infrastructure in this area? What are your concerns?
2: Yeah, so, you know, no infrastructure across Canada would be able to handle the amount of rain as we've had. We've already explored that. We've said that over and over again. And I feel that St. Catharines infrastructure, this is something that we can look into. But I also think the province should be supporting, as I said earlier, the municipalities. For years, the province has downloaded onto municipalities. It's time that we upload it back to the province and make sure that if infrastructure is weakening within and has been pinpointed from municipalities, I think that the province should then investigate and help municipalities be able to improve the infrastructure. Now, I'm not saying pay for it all, but I am saying help out. And I'm saying that there are funds also for aging infrastructure and to see the province enacted, I think it's called the NDRA funding. And it's something that we're going to also, I guess, together, all levels of government have to look at how we can help when disaster helps and how we can move it forward. Work together with all our residents and make sure that we're one sound voice. Rebuilding is hard, but remembering isn't. So we have to really make sure that we have this provincial government listening and activating and helping municipalities rebuild after natural disasters and storms come our way.
1: Well, perhaps, Jenny, we're just days away from the enactment of the DREO. We can hope for that. If we get to a point where that's not happening, you certainly do get in touch with us again. That includes Wayne Gates and the committee that you're going to be taking as the opposition. This is why the opposition is an important thing, because the government needs to be challenged from time to time. So if you need any assistance in that, you let us know.
2: Oh, I definitely will. And like I said, we're going to be urging the ministry to immediately not only expand but expedite the disaster recovery assistance for Ontario. So, and that's what we're doing tomorrow afternoon. And thanks for all your help by spreading the news and letting the residents know that we are listening and we are doing what we can for them. And we definitely will hold this government accountable for, you know, helping out municipalities like St. Catharines that have struggled so hard. And, you know, we also have to really give a hand to an applaud, may I say, to Community Care and all they have done to help residents more vulnerable. But that, again, is also required to, when we activate the DRAO fund, that is also required to make sure that that's there for seniors and more vulnerable people.
1: Jenny Stevens, a pleasure. Thanks for joining us today.
2: Yeah, thanks for having me, and hopefully we have a beautiful sunny weekend.
1: That'd be nice. Jenny Stevens is our MPP for St. Catharines with the Liberal Party of Ontario. I'm John Gonzo, and this is The Drive, your trusted voice, CKTB News.
3: Toronto Band on the QEW past the 420. We have reports of a stalled vehicle there, but at least some good news. It looks like problems over at Victoria Avenue have cleared up. We do have a crash reported still in Niagara on the lake on Stewart Road south of Carleton, and a stalled vehicle in Niagara Falls and Drummond south of the 420. CAA are reportedly on scene. On the Welland Canal, the Queenston Street Bridge is raised, with the Lakeshore and Carleton Street Bridges raising soon. 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I'm Lex Tan. 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
1: Could get some overnight thunder. Should happen late in the night. And a low 20 overnight, high 25 tomorrow as some of that carries into tomorrow. Sunny and 22 on Friday, and a mix of sun and cloud through the weekend. It looks pretty decent with highs in the low to mid 20s. It is 27 at the White House of Talk, CKTV News.
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0: Tim Curry passing away today after some poor health for a number of years in a stroke that put him in a wheelchair for the most part. He was 80. That's the second day in a row we've lost somebody that's a bit of an icon and celebrity at the age of 80. Of course, Dolly Parton. That was yesterday. So it's good to pay tribute to these people that played a part in our lives in one way, shape, or form. It's John Gonzo, show 377, 26 degrees right now, and thunderstorms likely overnight, late into the night, and that could trail into tomorrow. So the Gonzo CKTB poll of the day, here's what we have. I asked you, what did you think about Dougie Ford's little outburst? And it's coming across mostly negative. My answer was stand down. It was just over the top. So 37.5% said stand down, Doug. 31.3% said it was a little over the top. 25% said bravo, Dougie, give him hell. And then we had 6.3% saying, yeah, it was fine. So that's kind of a negative tally there. I think that Doug Ford realized that he was shooting from the hip and bringing emotion forward and not particularly helping the greater good. And I wouldn't doubt that the Prime Minister had a little chat with him. I have an idea that he might have. So some sober second thoughts from Doug Ford when he was interviewed by Wolf Blitzer on CNN, which we played today. All right, our top 10 list for bass players is over. Now we're into our top 10 most underrated, favorite underrated acts and artists. And here's what we picked today. It was Gene Vilaitis with Everclear, Alex with Little Feet. I picked another Canadian band, Max Webster. And Jenny picked Cold War Kids. Number three picks coming up tomorrow. And you can text us anytime at 905-688-2582. Thanks for your votes. Thanks for your texts today. Let me see if I missed anything. Eurythmics. There's somebody saying they like them for underrated. Another one saying it's no surprise this governor is bad-mouthing Trump. Well, no, that's true. The governor of California will badmouth Trump 100% of the time. So that's true. But he did bring up some interesting points that were worth sharing. Rainbow Butt Monkeys for another underrated band. That's, well, the Finger 11. That's Finger 11. They won our Rock Search contest as the Rainbow Butt Monkeys got a record deal and changed their names. So we've known those guys since they were kids. Carney's going to make sure lots of Chinese EVs will flood our market. It's retaliation. Okay, there we go. Hey, thanks for your 2 cents, ladies and gents. That rhymes. I'm a poet, and I didn't even know it. All right, so KC and the Jays back at it tonight. Spencer Miles on the mound, 3 games back of the wild card. Today on the show, got to thank James Buren with Matters of the Home. Did some hammer time with Scott Radley from the Hamilton Spectator and MPP Jenny Stevens on the floods and the progress made or not made so far. Got to keep our attention on that. Tomorrow, the food professor, Sylvain Charlebois, and author Phil Gursky, former CSIS analyst. That is a wrap. Jenny, what's coming up here?
1: We've got the Rob Golfy Show.
0: All right, Rob Golfy is coming up. That's what's coming up. And then it's Shane Hewitt after that with a night shift for Jenny in Master Control. That is it for me. I'm out of here. I'm Gonzo. We'll catch you again tomorrow.

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2: Good afternoon, I'm Christine Jansen. We'll see a few clouds this evening with a chance of some showers overnight. Right now, it's 26 degrees. Coming up, trade talks, Maryland updates, and Tim Curry dead. First, a check on traffic.
3: Toronto bound on the QEW past the 420. We have reports of a stalled vehicle there, but at least some good news. It looks like problems over at Victoria Avenue have cleared up. We do have a crash reported still in Niagara on the lake on Stewart Road south of Carleton, and a stalled vehicle in Niagara Falls and Drummond south of the 420. CAA are reportedly on scene. On the Welland Canal, the Queenston Street Bridge is raised, with the Lakeshore and Carleton Street Bridges raising soon. 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I'm Lex Tan. 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
2: In the news, Canada is doubling tariffs on American steel and aluminum products to 50% in retaliation for the United States imposing tariffs on nearly $28 billion of Canadian goods. Ottawa says it's matching the dollar amount of the U.S. tariffs, but the list does not include all of the same items targeted by President Donald Trump. During yesterday's announcement, Industry Minister Melanie Joly reiterated the Buy Canadian sentiment.
4: If you see a Canadian product, please support it. Because what is really important from this new chapter of the trade war is that actually when you choose a Canadian product, you're not only putting pressure on the U.S. Right now, you're protecting jobs.
2: The government also announced a $7.5 billion aid package for Canadian businesses impacted by the trade war with the United States. Meanwhile, as the trade war continues, the impact will be felt on many Niagara businesses. CKTV's Matt Holmes reports.
5: The numbers for Niagara businesses are pretty big.
6: Being a border region, we're heavily dependent on a lot of, 75% of our products go to the U.S. About 85% of those products are actually manufactured goods.
5: That's George Spezza. He's director of Niagara's economic development. He expects $5.2 billion worth of trade to be impacted. Spezza notes that local companies have spent the last year and a half looking for alternative ways to do business, and they're doing what they can. He also says the supports announced by the federal government will be helpful, and notes that everyone locally can help out.
6: I think as a community, probably now more than ever, is an opportunity for us to support our local industry and support our local small and medium-sized businesses and large businesses as well to the best that we can as Niagarans.
5: The economic development team is tracking all the trade-related updates on their website at niagaracanada.com. For CKTV News, I'm Matt Holmes.
2: Canada's last captive dolphins have left Maryland for a new home in Spain. Maryland's advisor Andrew Burns says trainers worked over several hours this morning to load four dolphins and two belugas into tanks on transport trucks.
7: The belugas got loaded very easily and very quickly, and they were the last beluga whales, female, in captivity in Canada. And they're off. That was easy. And then loading the dolphins went pretty smoothly.
2: The largest collective move of captive whales and dolphins, 30 belugas and 4 dolphins, has been underway since mid-July as Maryland moves all of its animals off the property. British actor Tim Curry has died. ABC's Alex Stone has more.
8: He would return to the stage many times throughout his career in both London and New York. But Curry had been plagued by health problems for years. In 2012, he suffered a major stroke and used a wheelchair for the rest of his life. It led him to pull back on his acting career, focusing instead on voiceover projects, including Emperor Palpatine in Star Wars The Clone Wars, Captain Hook in Peter Pan, and The Pirates and Nigel Thornberry in Nickelodeon's The Wild Thornberries. Tim Curry was 80 years old. Alex Stone, ABC News, Los Angeles.
2: And the death of country music icon Dolly Parton at 80 is being felt far and wide. Michael Kastner reports.
9: You come on.
0: In Detroit, Eminem called her an icon and a superstar in every sense and shared a note she sent to him when they both were inducted into the Rock and Roll Hall of Fame in 2022. Martha Reeves called Parton an incredible songwriter, performer, and a true humanitarian and says there will never be anyone else like her. Rock star Jack White performed Jolene Tuesday night in London for the first time in almost 20 years and said on Instagram she deserves instant sainthood. His Third Man Records thanked Parton for a lifetime of giving back and making the world a little brighter. I'm Michael Kastner.
2: Now taking a look at sports, the Toronto Blue Jays look to bounce back tonight when they host the Kansas City Royals in the second game of their three-game series. Toronto fell 5-3 last night as Kansas City extended its winning streak to 9 games. The Jays are set for a bullpen day while right-hander Randy Dobnak starts for the Royals. The Toronto Tempo are back in action tonight as they visit the Seattle Storm in WNBA action. The 11-26 Tempo are coming off a loss to the Las Vegas Aces on Sunday, just 2 days after snapping a 12-game losing streak. The league-worst Storm, sitting at 7-31, are on a 3-game losing skid. And back here at home, the Welland Jackfish fell 11-1 to the Hamilton Cardinals yesterday. They'll be back in action tomorrow for another game against Hamilton. For more local news that matters to you, go to cktbnews.com. Your weather forecast is next.
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2: Taking a look at your weather forecast, we'll see a few clouds this evening with 40% chance of showers overnight. Tomorrow will be cloudy with continuing showers and a high of 25. Friday, a mix of sun and cloud and a high of 23, and some sunny skies for Saturday. The temperature steady near 25. Right now it's 26 degrees. I'm Christine Jansen for CKTB News.
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13: Well, hello. Hello, Rob. And it's so great to be here with you once again to talk real estate. Always lots to chat about with you. Rob, how has your week been?
12: The week's been good. You know what? The hot weather and a little bit of rain here and there. It hasn't been too bad. Looking forward to, you know what? I'll tell you, looking forward to the weekend. Cause I've been doing a lot of stuff, on the weekends, and it seems like the summer's going by so quick. And you know what? I was just having this conversation with somebody. People in Florida and California, there's no rush to get things done. Like to go and enjoy the weekends and stuff like that. Over here in Ontario, like we've got maybe like 10 weeks if we're lucky, but 8 weeks, 8-9 weeks of summer. And we try to jam pack it like, okay, we got to go here. Let's do this. Let's do this. Let's do this, because we don't, we've got a short time frame. But if you live in California, I mean, you got all the time because the weather's good all the time there.
13: And yeah,
12: same
13: what's
12: thing in
13: the
12: Florida.
13: Hurry?
12: Yeah, like there's no hurry. Like, you know, like I want to do the jet boat thing in the Niagara River, and I never done that, right? Where, you know, you got to kind of dress like you're going to get wet, soaked if you go on that jet boat in the Niagara River. I've never done that. I want to do that. There's a bunch of other things I wanted to do. And it just seems like, it's tough, like, you know, working and all that kind of stuff. But I definitely find that we're coming down to the, towards the end of the summer. And the great thing is it seems like I think we got an extra week this year because Labor Day weekend is later this year than it was usually. And, so it actually gives, it seems like we got an extra week of summer because of Labor Day's later this year. So.
13: Yeah, I love that. You know, it's, I saw the most depressing reel come across my Instagram and it was someone had taken a video, obviously last winter when it was dark and snowy. And it said, make sure you go out this weekend because this is Canada 4 months from now at 4 p.m. Right. And it's just dark and there's snow. So we do that. Right. And that's kind of, you know, I get it. The California, Florida lifestyle, I guess if you can live that. But there is a sweetness to how exuberantly us Canadians really embrace any time we get some good weather.
12: Oh, absolutely. Absolutely. But I really want to talk about, so I'm meeting up with this client and they bought this triplex in 2017 and they paid $708,000 for it. But they bought it. It seems like a lot of money back then. And when I saw that, but then.
13: Can you tell us where it is, Rob?
12: Pardon?
13: Can you tell us where it is or do you want to keep that part quiet?
12: This one's in Hamilton.
13: Okay.
12: This one's in Hamilton. And it was, they paid $708,000 for it as a triplex. Now I looked at the numbers, when they bought and the pro forma, they were making huge money on this, like $10,000 a month. And basically, the basement unit, they were getting $2,500 a month, basically $85 a night through Airbnb. Main floor, they were getting $125 a night based on $3,750 a month. And the upper unit, $125 a month, again, another $3,750. So it was a total of $10,000 a month coming in. Now they bought this based on the income. Well, we know that Hamilton, Niagara, they changed their laws on Airbnb. And, so you cannot put Airbnb in just anywhere that you want because, you know, it hurts the only place you can do is on commercial streets that, you know, that you could put an Airbnb. Now they want to sell this now. Now the income is dropped because obviously they can't do Airbnb and it's dropped over $4,000 a month compared before because it's long-term rentals, not short-term rentals now.
13: So is there no Airbnb allowed in Hamilton at all anymore or only in specific areas?
12: I think maybe in specific areas. I know my son had an Airbnb on a busy street. He had to close it down.
13: Okay. And when did they do that?
12: It was probably about 2 years ago and, maybe a little more, but, about 2 years ago. So he was doing Airbnbs, doing well with it, but because, in Hamilton, you can't just do Airbnb anywhere. So he turned it into a long-term rental. Basically somebody rents it, you know, and that's it. They're long-term. So you do make money on the short-term rentals, but there's work on it, but you make money, but I always said, I've been saying this for 10 years, never buy a property based on Airbnb rental income. Because if they ever change the laws, and they have in Niagara and in Hamilton and all different parts of the Ontario, and then you're going to be stuck with a property that doesn't cover itself when it comes in with a regular long-term rental rent. And then you're going to be short. So now these people that bought this place, they had a gross rent of $10,000 a month coming in. But now the gross rent is $5,600.
13: Hmm. Oh, wow.
12: So they based that purchase. They purchased it in 2017 for $708,000. It's going to be listed probably about maybe $700,000. So they've owned this place for probably 9-10 years and they're not going to make any equity growth on it because of thing. And then I try to look at it and see if the realtor and say like, you know, like back then there was a lot of Airbnbs going on. Maybe he didn't know, like you know, that you should be careful. You should always look if you're buying a rental property, always buy it based on long-term rental, not short-term. Mm-hmm. So that if they ever change the laws, you're covered for that. And so now I've got to come up with a price. I'm meeting them next week. And they, it's a beautiful place. It looks great. But it looks like they're gonna take a big hit on this. They're gonna take a big, owning it for 10 years almost. And they're gonna take a huge hit on this property. It's a triplex. And it's a beautiful triplex, but.
13: Could they do the longer term rental? Is that not an option for them?
12: No, they can do the long term rental, but the problem is they're not gonna get $10,000 a month for the whole building. Okay. It only warrants about $5,600 a month. That's it.
13: Mm-hmm. Okay.
12: So basically when you're dealing with a rental property like a triplex, you take the gross rent minus the expenses, whatever the difference is, right? And then you divide it by the price of the value of the building. And then with that, you get a cap rate. Now people, when they're looking for, like a duplex, triplex or fourplex or any apartment, the cap rate they're looking for, basically somewhere probably, you know, 6+, but 7-8% cap rate, and that you make your return on your money. So for instance, let's say, you have, a net income of $70,000 a year coming in. $70,000 at net after all expenses are made. $70,000. Mm-hmm. And you want to ask for $1 million. So what you do is, $70,000, you divide that by $1 million. Let's see. Hang on 1 second here. Divide by $1 million. And that works out to a 7% cap rate, which is not bad. It's not bad. And that means that you're getting 7% return on your investment. But if let's say the income was only $50,000 gross, mm-hmm. I mean, net after expenses, that means you're only getting 5% cap rate. It's not worth buying that building, just because of the fact that, you know, you can probably make more money on a different investment than the 5%, but 7-8% is what people are looking for. So now I'll be working the cap rate, on this building, and they're probably going to be surprised. You know, they tried selling it already for $100,000 more than what they paid for it, and they got no action on it. So they're going to be probably disappointed. The reality is going to come into them. They're going to realize, you know, they either face the music and accept the price, or they hang on to it, or they just keep it for sale forever and until the market catches up.
13: Okay. And so what you're saying is in 2017, had you been their agent for buying this, would you have encouraged them not to buy it, or perhaps just educated them more about the volatility that is the short-term rental market?
12: I would have educated them more on it. So my son, when he bought that place as a rental, he bought it with the, with looking at the numbers as a long-term rental. So when he did an Airbnb, he was making great money on it. But then when the city says, no, you can't do that no more, he ended up renting it.

0: covers. It covers itself. And I always said, if I was representing these people, I said, guys, listen, don't bank on Airbnb, rental income. Cause if the laws change, and they do, the government always changes things on you, and then you're stuck, and then you lose money, and it becomes a big problem. It becomes a problem in the relationship you have with your partner. It hurts everything. And that's why I always say, when you're buying an Airbnb, don't look at those numbers. Look at it, and I'll say, look, here's what I think you can get rent for apartment one, apartment two, and apartment three. This is what you can get. Work your numbers based on that, not the Airbnb numbers. Because if they change the laws, then you're stuck, and then you're gonna lose money even on selling the place. And these guys owned this place for almost 10 years, and they're gonna lose money. They're gonna lose money on this place.
1: Wow. And now, and you're saying they're not able to continue right now. Like, if they could hold on to it, do you think they should wait till the market turns around?
0: Well, they can, but I think they want out. Like, you okay. know what I mean? I think they just want out, and, they just want to probably move on to different things. A lot of people don't want to hang on. Like, you have no idea how many people I've met, especially in the last year. And they bought in the last 3-4 years, and they paid a lot of money for it. And I give them options. I say, look, if you're going to sell it now, you're going to lose money, and you either accept it, or you hang on to it, rent it out, or you hang on to it and stay there. And if the house is too small or too big for you, you're going to have to make a decision. Now, when the market does pick up, it's not going to pick up like in $50,000-$100,000 a year, like it did during that short term, COVID years. It's going to pick up like 3-4% a year. And then eventually it's going to get higher, like 6%, 7%, but it's going to take a few years. It's going to take a few years for anybody to even get their money back. So if you bought in 2021 or especially in the peak of 2022, I've seen people lose hundreds of thousands of dollars. And some people, they have to stay, or some people have to walk away, because they just can't afford it, especially with the renewal of mortgages and stuff like that.
1: And so right now, as the market stands, is this a time to get into the rental market? Of course, now those short-term rentals are off the table, and you've been warning about them for a long time. Would you think that this is still an opportunity for investors, or should they hold off right now?
0: No, I think the opportunity's now. This is now where the millionaires are going to be made, right now, between the next, year or so. Because if you've got cash, and you can go out there and buy some nice properties. Now, the hard thing is, a lot of people don't want, rental properties because of the landlord tenant laws are really bad. And, but some people, you know what, that's just part of doing business. And, you know, we have a property management company, and we deal with it, and, you know, landlords get upset when tenants don't pay, but you just got to go through the process. Eventually that'll change. I really do. But as me, working with clients, people are looking, but they're looking for deals. They're looking for that cap rate even higher than 7-8%. They're looking at 9-10% cap rate, and they're out there. Those cap rates are out there. For sure.
1: All right. So the Golfie team can help us find it. And of course, you know, having someone manage it for you, that's just smart right there. I wonder, you know, how your clients would have done if they'd had you guys step in from the start of this whole thing.
0: Oh yeah. We would have educated them, and they may not have owned this. And if they did, they wouldn't be so disappointed in the outcome of the price on this when they're selling, because they would remember me telling them, saying, listen, you guys, if they change the laws, you're like, that rental income is great, but if it doesn't stick, you're going to be stuck. And here we are, nine and a half years later, 10 years later. And they're seeing the fate of, what the government can do to change the laws of Airbnb. And they're changing laws on everything, which is costing people money. The government, you just don't know, like, what they're going to do. So you got to be very, very careful on when you're buying any residential property, especially for a multi-unit property.
1: Yeah, lots to consider there, and the Golfie team has the experience to guide you in the right direction. Rob Golfie is with us. This is the Golfie Real Estate Show. Stick around. Rob is going to stay with us, and we'll talk about the HST rebate. This has been in effect for a couple of months now. We'll see if it's boosting home sales. 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
2: taking a look at your weather forecast. We'll see cloudy skies with 40% chance of showers.

0: showers overnight. Continuing showers into the morning with a mix of sun and cloud and a high of 25 in the afternoon. Friday, a mix of sun and cloud with a high of 23 and back to some sunny skies for Saturday. The temperature steady near 25.
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6: 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Well, Rob, there is an HST rebate on now here in Ontario for new home sales, and it's been in effect for a little while now, and it looks like it is having an effect on new home builds. What do you have to tell us about this?
7: Yeah, so there was an article. It says Ontario expanded harmonized sales tax HST rebate for new homes spurred by major market surge. Now, driving a 130% year-over-year increase in total home sales across the province in the second quarter of 2026. Anything better than last year, 130% was low last year, so it's not hard to increase. But according to data from the Ontario Home Builders Association, now total sales jumped from 3,645 homes in Q2 2025 to 8,410 homes in Q2 2026. Now, single family and low rise home sales saw the largest gains, surging from 2,582 to 7,215. Now, condominium sales experienced modest growth because the condo market just crashed completely, moving from 1,063 sales to 1,195. Now, the rebate structures. Now, this has been fantastic. We have been selling some new homes our clients, to builders, especially in Niagara. Niagara's got some good programs, especially Mountain View Homes. They've got like I'm giving them a plug. I don't know them that well, but I'll tell you, these guys, they build a good home, and if you're a realtor, take your clients there. They'll take care of you. They do a great job, and they're doing a few that we've sold to. And it's funny. I just walked into one of the properties that, I sold, and it's being framed right now. The shingles are probably going up. It'll be ready. It's supposed to be, I think it'll be ready in December, but the closing date's scheduled for, I think January or February, but it looks like they've got a lot going on now. So it did spur the new home sales, which is great. And I'm glad we're seeing that happening, because the buyers are out there. They're just sitting and waiting for the affordability. You know, like if they were selling a townhouse for $550,000, that would drop that townhouse under 500,000. Mm-hmm. Under 500,000. Maybe even if it was a $500,000 townhouse, it'd drop it down to 450. You know what I mean? Yeah. Like it's making a difference in people saying, hey, that's worth it. And they're allowing that for investors to buy, with the HST, not having to pay the HST and all that. But apparently you have to qualify for the full amount. So I don't know how on closing date, once the first closings start happening, I'm not sure how that's going to work out, on closing, but. Opportunity, guys, if you're looking for a house and you don't see something on the resale end, look at it on the new homes. But again, you don't get appliances with it. You don't get a finished basement. You don't get window coverings. And you don't get landscaping or a fenced yard, but you get a brand new place that, you know, for the next 10 years, you don't have to replace anything in the house and you're in good shape. And then after that, you just start, putting a little bit of money into it, like with your window coverings and all that kind of stuff. But I think it's a great program. I hope it sticks around.
6: Interesting to hear you, your thoughts on this, Rob, because I actually talked with Chuck McShane, Niagara Home Builders Association, on the main show earlier this week, and you guys have almost the exact same view on this. He said exactly what you said about how, you see this 130% increase that they're reporting across Ontario, but when you compare it to last year, it's not hard to have that increase. He almost word for word said what you just said.
7: No kidding. There you go.
6: Yeah.
7: There you go.
6: There we go. Okay. Well, it is good stuff. And if you want to find more about it and maybe you want to get in the new home game, the Golfy team can help you out with that. Let's talk about a different way that people are getting into home ownership, Rob. And this is with shared home ownership. And you've brought us some stories on it, different ways that people are trying to find a house. Maybe they're finding friends, getting houses together. Maybe they're doing it between families. I think I told you this before, but the people who currently live next door to me, they are selling their house. They do not have the Golfy team on the mission, so of course it's not selling, but they're trying to move in with their daughter and her husband and their family now, and so there's a lot of creative ways people are doing this. Is it working out well for people?
7: It is and it isn't. You've got to be very careful on who you do this. And here's a tight family. So there was a story that it showed three brothers and their father who purchased together in 2021. Their property is now reportedly $175,000 underwater, meaning it's $175,000 worth less than it was now. And in a power of sale. Now, two family members left Canada. The father is retired in Mexico, and the remaining brother in Toronto with a job and assets is the person the lender can mostly readily pursue. So basically, the two brothers just basically say, I can't pay this. Like, they're still on the hook for that. They're still on hook. So what's going to happen is, even though it's CMHC insured, the banks get their money 100%, but in whatever the difference is, and let's say if it's $175,000, it's going to be $200,000 underwater after legal and everything else like that. They are going to go after, the homeowners. And now if they can't get a hold of the two guys that left, Canada, and the father's in Mexico, they can't get those guys. They got the one guy, and they're going to go after him, and he's going to be on the hook. And if the family leaves him to hang, I don't know if I would want to be associated with my brothers or father if they left him holding everything. So you have to be careful. That's a family situation. Can you imagine just friendship or, people that you say, you just meet shortly, hey, let's buy a house together so we can afford it. And then all of a sudden one leaves and then you're on the hook. They will go after you. So years ago, when I first got into business, years ago, people used to assume other people's mortgages because the interest rate was good.
6: Okay.
7: And yes, but I would tell my sellers, do not let them, don't offer that program. There could be a penalty if you paid out the mortgage, but I said, do not do it, because if you allow somebody to assume your mortgage, they have to qualify for it. Mm-hmm. Now, if they walk away from the house and the mortgage, they're going to come. You're still on the hook for it. Your name is still on that mortgage.
6: Okay.
7: And
6: so they assume it, but you're sort of like a guarantor?
7: Well, you're letting somebody assume your mortgage. Basically, they're a secondary, person, that is liable for that mortgage, but you're still the primary person.
6: Oh, wow. Okay.
7: And yeah, that's why it's always good to pay out the mortgage if there's a small penalty and just get out of the deal. That's it. And I always told people back then, do not let anybody assume your mortgage, because if they don't pay it, they're all of a sudden you think you're living the, great. You got your new house and you're all good. And 18 months into, after you sold the house, the people that assumed the mortgage on your previous property, all of a sudden they're not paying for it. Guess what? You're going to get the letters in the mail at your house saying, hey, the mortgage is not being paid on the house that you left. And you're going, well, what's it got to do with me? Well, you're still the primary mortgage holder on that place. You just had somebody assume and put their name on it with yours, but even though you're not on title, you're still on the hook for it. So that's why you got to be careful, on letting anybody assume the mortgage. And I remember when the interest rates were, I got to find out what the interest rates were at that time, because a lot of people were assuming mortgages and I thought it was a bad idea. Yeah, not good. But this family here, boy, there's a lot of chaos going on there. There's one brother that's not going to want to talk to his two brothers and his father.
6: Yeah, I think there's a lot of Christmas cards that aren't going to be sent this year.
7: Oh, for sure. Yeah. And you got to be careful. Like, a lot of people, like, I get it. Like, they partner up to afford the house. And one of my sons, they did that. They partnered up and they bought a house. And they lived in it for a short bit, and then the one guy ended up getting a girlfriend, and they ended up selling the house, and they split the money that the gains that they made on it, and the guy that moved in with his girlfriend bought a house, and my son bought a house, and now they're separately on their own. Now that worked. Mm-hmm. That worked. But
6: how many times out of 10 do you think it goes that smoothly?
7: It doesn't. Cause if somebody loses their job and they don't care and, you know, how long can you carry, a friend for? And, you know, like, you almost have to get something in writing. Say, listen, if I'm paying the full ride mortgage on this thing, when we sell this place, if there's equity in there, I'm hoping to get my money back, like from your equity. And, sometimes I get funny about that. So you just really got to know what you're doing. And if you're going to partner with somebody, just have something in writing, everything in writing. And, now right now, if you buy something, you hold it for 5 years. Yeah. You'll gain equity because we hit the bottom. Like, you know, but if you were buying in 2021 or 2022and the market is just going down for the next 2-3 years. Boy, I'll tell you, relationships can get really ugly, when somebody can't afford, take the difference in negative difference in paying out the mortgage, or they can't even get out of it because they don't have the money to pay out. And it could be an ugly, ugly situation.
6: You know, it's a great reminder, Rob, and it's interesting that people would even be willing to do this, like, you know, considering people who are married, commit to lives with one another, and then, you know, sometimes that doesn't work out. Like, we understand how people change and lives change and things, and I think, you know, I'm listening to your warnings about, you know, really have it all in writing, and I'm thinking about couples, too. Like, they should be protecting themselves a little bit more.
7: Usually it's the second marriage that they have things in writing.
6: Yes, when it comes to buying a house.
7: The first marriage is all pretty well open. Usually the first marriage, everybody's broke anyway, so they grow into wealth. But then it's the second marriage is when it becomes one of the partners says, hey, I'm not going through this again. We're gonna have this in writing. If things fall apart, I get my money that I put into this place and all that kind of stuff. Oh yeah. The second marriage is the real one. The first marriage always cashes out big.
6: Yes. Yeah. So. Yeah. And the lessons are learned no matter how much you talk to them. You know, it's interesting. I have, a couple of cousins that got married a few years ago, sort of near one another. And, one of them did a prenup, and I thought, you know, it was, you know, because they're not super wealthy, but they are a little further ahead, maybe in being the broke young people, that sort of thing, right? One of them has a business, so I think it, you know, was definitely prudent for that because there's a lot of considerations around that. When I look about that couple, I think, you know, if you are mature enough to sit down and do a prenup before your wedding. I kind of believe in that couple. Do you know what I mean? It's almost like it's a level of maturity and understanding about what you're going into, that kind of makes me think like, you know what? I don't think you're ever going to need this.
7: No, you're right, but it's always good to be safe because somebody can have a business and they work so hard to build it, and all of a sudden it can be ripped away from them, and that's what the prenup does. Hey, listen, I get it. We're splitting up, you know, but I need to continue on with my business so I can have my, you know, future still going ahead forward as I planned and as I put my goals down. But usually, you know, people are pretty good. Like for some reason. When somebody's getting married to somebody, and the person that has all the money and the other person really doesn't have anything, and the one that doesn't have anything all of a sudden is negotiating and saying, hey, well, I want this. I go, hey, wait a minute. How about this? You started with nothing. Let's, you know what I mean? Like, why am I being penalized for you not, you know, bringing in anything into this, wedding? Now people are going to get upset. Well, that's wrong how you're thinking. You know, I'm a guy, whatever, but I don't know, like, what's the best way. Like, the laws are not really good when somebody gets married and they come in with a lot of assets and a lot of money, and the other person doesn't have it. And what secures them? What saves them? Like, there's people that get married and they thought everything was going to be great. They came in with $20 million worth of assets and everything, and all of a sudden they get married. Now they have to give half of that away, and that guy spent all his life accumulating that. It's kind of a little bit, I think, a little bit unfair and unbalanced. And you know, and that's what the prenup does. And it just gives us, say, hey, listen, if something happens to us, hey, I'm willing to help. I'm willing to take care of you, but I can't give you half of everything that I worked all my life for, you know?
6: Yeah, for sure. And I think it's almost like, and funny, you know, because obviously we're both older than people who are generally getting married for the first time, and maybe they should heed some of this advice because we've seen a lot of things, but I kind of look at it now like insurance, right? We don't want to use it. The floods that have happened recently, no one wants to use that insurance, but you don't want to ever have to use it, but in case you do, it's already there for you.
7: Absolutely.
6: There it is. The Golfy Real Estate Show. You know, you get advice on real estate and prenups too. You never know what we're going to get into. Rob Golfy is with us from the number one REMAX team in Canada. All right. Let's talk about mortgage renewals. We're in a huge wave of it right now, and Rob's going to update us on exactly where that is here on CKTV News.
0: Taking a look at your weather forecast, we'll see cloudy skies with 40% chance of showers overnight. Continuing showers into the morning with a mix of sun and cloud and a high of 25 in the afternoon. Friday, a mix of sun and cloud with a high of 23, and back to some sunny skies for Saturday. The temperature steady near 25.
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6: 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OPA, Niagara Greek Festival, returns to St. Catherine Greek Orthodox Church this Labor Day weekend. 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
6: Welcome back to the Golfy Real Estate Show. Rob Golfy is with us. My name is Steph Vivier, and we are talking all things real estate with Rob. Okay, so you've mentioned, of course, we can't really talk about real estate these days without mentioning that 2021, that 2022 wave. And of course, now we know we're 2026, right? That's 5 years ago, and there has been a huge mortgage renewal wave. And really, really important because of the change of the interest rates from that time 5 years ago. So where are we at in that wave, Rob?
7: So about 1.8 million mortgages were forecast to renew between September of 2025 and September of 2026, with the wave peaking around June of 2026. Now, another smaller renewal wave is expected in 2027. So these are the people that bought probably mid-2022. And, that would be 2027, I think. Now, the biggest concern is younger homeowners, according to the, rates.ca. Now, survey says 56% of homeowners aged between 18 and 34 surveyed said they are spending between 50 and almost 75% of their monthly household budget on their mortgage, which is tough. Like, it doesn't give them much room if there's an emergency or anything that happens, you know, with a furnace or anything like that. Now, among people who have renewed since January 2025, 90% said they were now paying higher interest rates, and 45% said their mortgage consumes more than half their monthly budget. So meanwhile, insolvencies are rising, you know, bankruptcies are rising, suggesting that the mortgage problem is part of the broader household debt problem. Now, Canada may be past the peak of renewal waving, but we're not necessarily past the financial consequences. A lot of people are going through some tough times. Sometimes, you know, people, when they renew, the mortgage rates are high and they're choked, right to, you know, about paying their mortgage. And sometimes how long can they do that for? Sometimes then they start falling behind on the payment. And I think most mortgage companies allow you to miss one a year, just in case you haven't heard. Just to help you out, and they just add it on to the end of the mortgage, right? So if you miss one, you do pay for it.
6: Yeah, it's not a freebie. Like
7: sorry?
6: It's not a freebie.
7: No, it's not a freebie. You pay for it, that's for sure. You pay for it. But at least it relieves, because what happens if you end up having a furnace problem? So a lot of times people finance, fixing their house up. Shingles, you can finance that. There's so many different things that happens to people. Their car get in a car accident, they have to get another car, and, you know, they're not getting the car that they had, because you know how insurance companies, you know, like you had your car was running great, everything was good, and then the insurance companies base it on the value, and to get the same car, you're getting a lesser car on what monies they give you. So I'm surprised. The one thing I'm surprised is, of everything that we're seeing with the gas prices, cost of groceries, the tariffs, everything that's happening, we're still moving along. People are hurting. There's no doubt about it. I'm surprised the word recession hasn't come out yet, and totally surprised, because I remember in the 90s when that word came out, it was out every single day on the news, and it's not out now, thank God. But because sometimes that sets people in their mind not to spend money, and that's how you keep the economy going, is spending money. Not that we have to spend money we don't have, but we do want the economy to keep rolling. We're coming to probably another 6 months, maybe more in 2027. Depends on when people bought in 2022. With the five year mortgage rate, a 5 year term, that'll end. Like they said, 2027 will be the the final smaller expected people renewing, but there's a big another last bunch of them are going to happen.
6: Now, Rob, you've mentioned before on the show that essentially the banks want you to keep their your house, right? They want you to keep paying your mortgage. Have you heard about banks and lenders being a little bit more creative in this time to try to maybe make these payments work for people?
7: They do. They want to work with you. They don't want the house. They really don't want to see you lose the house. But I mean, if you can't pay, you can't pay, right? Like they're like, and people are pretty good about it. They're talking to their banker and they say, hey, listen. And so, but the thing is sometimes people wait too late to sell. And then the market sometimes takes 60 days to sell a house and but sometimes they ask too much money and all of a sudden they get it taken away. It happens so many times. We've had houses that we put up for sale. We know they're in trouble. They tell us and they say we need to sell it. But, let's say the house is worth, you know, $750,000, but they want to put it at $850,000. And by the time we end up dropping it, the banks are already sending us a letter saying, you have to cancel listing. It's being repossessed and they have to, and the people have to move out. And, wow. And sometimes they do have some equity. Now, once the banks take over, they send it to a law office and the law office is the one that sends out, hires the realtor and everything else like that. And then the legal bill is huge, on that. Like it's just huge. And there could have been a little bit of money left for them, to, you know, help them, you know, at least have some money left, to move to where they were going, but once it goes, you know, foreclosure, that money's going to get sucked up from all the legal fees and everything else that they add on. And then you're lucky if you have anything. So because when the banks put it up for sale, they put it at a higher rate because they get appraisals done. And if it does, they have to put it up for a certain time and if it doesn't sell, then they drop the price. Then they drop the price. But they have to show that they tried for the higher price so that you can't go back after them and sue them and say, hey, you sold it too cheap. Well, we have a track record here. It shows that we tried the higher number and it didn't sell.
6: And then what happens with negotiations if it's a bank sale? You know, you're talking about this higher number. If you're, say, representing a buyer, you're not really in a position to negotiate them with the bank, right? Like they are either putting it at that number or they're not.
7: They put it at that number, and if you get an offer, you talk to them, but they don't care. Like the one thing about the banks, it's not emotional to them.
6: Right.
7: It's just a file on their desk, and they don't care. Like they just say, "Oh no, I'll deal with that next time." You should see when we get offers. It takes forever for the bank to do a sign back. Like there's no rush. Like it takes time. Some, you know, and they don't. Again, like I said, no emotions. It's just a file on their desk. They just work at the office at the Ivory Tower in Toronto, probably, and it could be one of the major banks. And they just, oh no, you know. They're not even, they look at it and say, oh, we'll deal with it tomorrow. I got to go for lunch and then I got a birthday party to go after. We'll deal with it tomorrow. I'm telling you, it happens.
6: Wow.
7: And then,
6: okay.
7: But if you have a second mortgage, if you have a B lender mortgage, they're a little quicker because, they want to get that money fast. And, because of the B lender, I mean, it's his money. Mm-hmm. And, like if it's a private mortgage, it's his money. He wants to get as much money out of there as possible. He doesn't want to drag this thing out.
6: Right.
7: And, you know, so.
6: I think there's a perception out there when you hear like bank sale that it's like a fire sale. You're going to get a really good deal. There was like shows on in the early 2000s where people were flipping houses and like, you know, going to bank, sale homes and they were getting good deals. Like, I don't know if that's true or not.
7: In the U.S., yes, but not in Canada.
6: Okay.
7: In the U.S., yeah, it is. You can get some really good deals, and people were getting great deals, especially in 2009, 2008, when they had that recession and money was at par in Canada, United States currency, and a lot of Canadians were going down there and making deals, buying 3-4 homes, and you would make your money back just on the exchange rate. And because it's very rare that you see money go par with the U.S. money. But if you ended up buying a place in Florida, let's say for $300,000, $400,000, at par, well, guess what? If the money exchange went up 20%, well, it's almost what, 37%, 38%?
6: Right,
7: just the money at 38%, you selling that at the exact price that you bought it for, you just made 38%. But if the value goes up 20-30% plus your 35% exchange, you did pretty good on that sale of a in the U.S. with those homes. And a lot of people did well. And I remember a guy that was buying a property, and he bought it just before the crash in 2006, 2007, and then boom, and it 2008-09 crash happened, and this guy paid like $600,000-$700,000 for this condo, and then he's going through a divorce at the same time, and the value of this condo just plummeted down to half as much. So I don't know what happened after that, if he ended up selling, keeping it, I have no idea, but he did lose his shirt on that one. And a lot of people did when they bought, and when it crashed, a lot of people couldn't keep the property. And that's where you're making deals. When you got thousands and thousands of properties going up for sale in one city, believe me, the banks, they don't want it on their books. They'll make the deal. They'll just take the loss and just move on.
6: Okay. Well, that was an interesting time for sure. Taking us back to that. And that's the thing about real estate, Rob. I understand why you do it. There's never a dull moment. A lot of people are going to have to redo their basements right now after devastating flooding, and they got to make a decision about this, right? Do we get the professionals in to redo this? Do I try to do it myself? Take the check from the insurance company? People will be tempted, right? They think, okay, you know what? I'll take this check and I can save some of it if I do it myself.
7: Absolutely. You know what? I'll tell you. I have a close friend. They have the basement. The basement was just studded. Just this one room. The wiring was done. But the receptacles aren't in. It's just the wires there. The box is there. The receptacle box is there. And so they figured they wanted to finish the room. And so I went there and I said, hey, listen, I think you only need about 12 sheets of drywall. And it worked out they needed 13. Now drywall, I think, is about $18 a sheet, $17.50 to $18. So this one room worked out to be, let's say 18 times, 13. It was $234 in drywall. So they ended up getting the right tools to put the drywall up. They screwed it all in and everything all done. Boom. So that's done. They found a drywall guy that would just do the mudding.
6: Yeah.
7: So that's $400. So let's say you got $235 plus the $400. Now they're at $635 on this. I think it's a 14 by 11 size room. So far they got $635 into this thing. Now they don't have the ceiling, done. They're going to put a flooring in. It's going to be about $800. So plus 800. So that now we're at $1,450 for that room. Painting, I don't know. Let's say another $100 if you do it yourself. Plus 100. So you're at $1,535 and without the outlets, but so you can actually finish a room. Now drop ceiling you could put in. I'm not sure what drop ceiling is. The cost is, let's say another, I don't know, $500 if you do it yourself.
6: Yeah, sure.
7: Plus 500. So $2,000 gets you a 14 by 11 room, drywalled, taped, painted, and flooring. You just don't have and then the ceiling done. The only thing you don't have is the receptacles in for the drywall. So, but $2,000. So that wasn't, that's not bad.
6: Yeah.
7: What was that?
6: I said, always good to get an expert when it comes to electrical. You know, there's some things you can DIY, but you want to make sure that electrical's done right.
7: Absolutely. Absolutely. So, okay. Now let's say if they have to do the studying. The studying, sometimes it takes an expert. I remember when I was 21, 20 years old and I was buying properties, I had my, it was like a book on, like renovations, like how to do studying. And you should see, this book was worn. I was using it. I mean, I maybe didn't do the right job. So there's some basements out there. I didn't know what 16 inch on centers was. I didn't know where to exactly put it. But so if somebody's looking for a stud, they're going, whoever studded this basement, didn't do a very good job. Nothing lines up. It's okay. I learned over the years.
6: That's the DIY.
7: But otherwise, yeah, you can finish a basement, like depending on how far you are in the basement, but you can finish a room in the basement probably for, you know, less than $3,000. And, but then if you had to hire somebody, if you had to hire somebody, that same basement would probably cost you 10 grand for that room or $7,000. And, which is a lot of money. It adds up, but, you know, material's not cheap also, but hey, yep, you know, these guys are doing a good job and, they're going to have a nice room finished downstairs.
6: Yeah, it's good stuff for sure. We should definitely put on the agenda for a follow-up show, Rob, to talk more about spotting DIY stuff when you're buying a house, because there's, you know, you might get that Rob Golfy learning how to frame job, and, you know, people should know what to look for there.
7: Yeah. Oh, yeah.
6: This is the Golfy Real Estate Show. Rob, thank you so much for your time.
7: Thank you.
6: And this is Rob Golfy. You can find him with the number one REMAX team, the Golfy team, 905-641-0308, robgolfy.com. 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
16: From the National Newsroom of the Canadian Press, I'm Jason White. Saskatchewan Premier Scott Moe has announced a 50% retaliatory tax on American booze. The U.S. recently implemented a 50% tariff on a range of Canadian alcohol products. But Moe says any tariffs on Canadian exports, like potash or oil, are unacceptable.
17: What we as a province cannot and will not support is any kind of export tariff on our natural resources or any of our resources that are being exported to the U.S. or through the U.S. to other areas of the world.
16: Canada's retaliatory tariffs on a range of U.S. goods are also set to begin the day after Labor Day. The federal government has published a batch of tenders seeking logistics and surveillance drones as the Army looks to build up its use of uncrewed systems.
18: The federal government has published a shopping list for five new types of drones the Canadian Army wants, from robots that can deliver cargo and munitions to troops to recon drones that can operate in the extreme cold temperatures of the Arctic. Alexander Salt with the Canadian Global Affairs Institute says these are among the first steps Canada is making to catch up to allies on the drone front.
19: Most of them are like a logical first step.
18: Canadian Army Commander Michael Wright has signaled a hard pivot is coming, saying last year he wants to flood the Army with drones. Kyle Duggan, the Canadian Press, Ottawa.
16: Prime Minister Mark Carney says the government's closely following the situation in Nepal and China after 24 Canadians were reported missing in flash flooding. The flooding hit a border area of Nepal and China, and police in Nepal report at least 157 people are dead. Hundreds of tourists, workers, and others are unaccounted for, including the 24 Canadians. New child protection measure social media giant Meta has promised in a massive U.S. legal settlement will not be coming to Canada. A Meta spokesperson says the changes to Facebook and Instagram are specific to the United States. The company agreed to a series of safety measures like two-hour daily time limits that can only be disabled with a parent's permission. In Canada, the federal government's proposed a new digital safety bill that would force social media platforms to block access for kids under 16.
20: Jolene.
16: Canada's music community is remembering Dolly Parton as a mentor, a hero, and a source of comfort. One of the most personal tributes came from Shania Twain, who calls Parton her songwriting teacher and hero of grace and humility. Celine Dion says Parton was pure light with a kind heart and a generous spirit. Canadian country singer Orville Peck got choked up during his London concert while praising Parton for making him feel welcome as a gay man in country music. Parton died yesterday at the age of 80 after a brief battle with cancer. This is the Canadian Press. In sports, the Toronto Blue Jays continue a three-game series at home tonight against the Kansas City Royals. Toronto's loss in the series opener dropped the Jays three games back of an American League wildcard spot. The Toronto Tempo are back in WNBA action tonight as they visit the Seattle Storm. In NBA news, multiple reports say Canadian guard Benedict Mathurin is headed to the New Orleans Pelicans on a two-year deal. Spanish soccer club Villarreal has introduced its newest member, Canadian midfielder Nathan Saliba. He joins fellow Canadians Tejon Buchanan and Tani Uluwaseyi. Canada defender Moise Bombido says he struggled through the World Cup while dealing with lingering pain from a fractured left tibia. French club Nice announced today Bombido will undergo a second surgery on his leg. And Canada's Carson Brandstein is one win away from a berth in the women's main draw at the U.S. Open. She beat Czechia's Linda Fruvertova in second-round qualifying action. From the Canadian Press, I'm Jason White.
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0: Taking a look at your weather forecast, we'll see cloudy skies with 40% chance of showers overnight. Continuing showers into the morning with a mix of sun and cloud and a high of 25 in the afternoon. Friday, a mix of sun and cloud with a high of 23 and back to some sunny skies for Saturday. The temperature steady near 25.
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1: Wednesday, September 26th. Good start. Can we rewind back like 3 minutes and try that again? That would be... No, we can't. Oh, really? Live radio? Crap. Live. Wednesday, August 26th, 2026. Shane Hewitt in the Night Shift. From the nation's capital, all across the country, here for you. Cannot read a calendar or a clock. I'm Shane Hewitt. Village of Merrickville, just south of Ottawa. Nowaskanga is in Toronto shaking his head right now. And Ryan O'Donnell's eyebrows are up. Welcome to the show. Good start so far, I'd say.
25: Yeah, absolutely. That's okay. It's hump day. Come on.
1: Is that what it
25: is? Cut yourself a little bit of slack.
1: Actually, you have a very good point. Because when I joined our video call for the show today, you know what Noah agreed with?
25: What?
1: He said happy Monday. So oof. I feel like that's all Noah's fault. Blame Noah.
26: Mm. I'm fine with that.
1: All right. Coming up tonight on the show, we are going to have our conspiracy folks in, as we do. On Wednesdays, Nathan Radke is going to be here. Mass panic, Ryan. Did you know that there was a day in August where the gravity on the Earth was apparently supposed to turn off?
25: No, I missed that memo.
1: 7 seconds, August 12th.
2: some sort of black hole vibration thing was going to intersect with the planet, and it was going to cause our gravity to turn off for 7 seconds, which is just enough time for stuff to float up and then fall back down on your head.
25: It's like almost way too specific the exact amount of time it would take to, like, anything less, it wouldn't be, oh, whatever, but 7 is like kind of the danger. It's almost like somebody fabricated that.
2: Pardon me. Yeah, it's very, it's more specific than that, in fact. One moment.
25: Oh. More specific than 7 seconds. 7.7 seconds? 7.6 seconds.
2: Well, I'm not going to ruin the surprise.
25: Okay, I'll wait.
2: Sorry, I had to take a drink of water there. We're going to learn about this tonight. Generally speaking, mass panic in conspiracy theories and how that tends to exaggerate the stories that come with it. So we're going to dig into that. Marketing today versus marketing back in the day. Tony Chapman is here. I have a general feeling that marketing has changed, and maybe it's not marketing anymore. You see, we received a text message that talked, because we talked about like consuming too much stuff. And a text arrived, and there was no name attached. I wasn't able to get the name, and it said, Shane, we've been being groomed since the 70s with marketing ads to be consumers and to consume everything, collect stuff. And that was in a very, very direct, and I think astute observation of what's gone on. So I took it to Tony Chapman. We're going to talk about it today. Are we even being marketed to today? Is that what it is? Because I'm not sure that's the case anymore. Some back to school reminders and so much more coming up tonight on the show. Let's get started. We have a story coming up that Ryan has found for us about a guy that kind of had a hobby, really. And it was just like one of those things like, you know what? It could be fun. I could enjoy this kind of hobby. Turned into an accidental business. So we're going to talk about that coming up and get introduced to this cat. And first, though, I wanted to ask the question, what is one hobby that you wish to take up? There's no excuses, by the way. That's the good accountability in this. Then just get started. I have a couple. Playing the guitar. I would like to sit back and just play the guitar and sing songs and feel like that's not weird for a guy on a couch by himself. And I feel like some reason in my brain that feels weird. I know some of the basics of the guitar, like the strumming and stuff, and can play a couple of songs for a few notes, but I can't play the guitar. I think that would be a good hobby. Ryan O'Donnell, what's your hobby that you wish?
25: I've thought kind of way too hard on this in the 20 or so seconds that I've been given to think about it. Honestly, writing. And I don't mean just like journaling. Like I want to like write like a book or like a sci-fi or like a fantasy story. I had so many cool ideas when I was a kid that I never really put down that I think back to. I'm like, it would be really cool if I could just like put that to paper. Of course, nobody would ever read it except for maybe my fiance under being forced to read it and tell me it's good or not. Mm-hmm. But I think that would be pretty cool to take all of the mess that is my brain and put it onto paper.
2: Why do you tear it down?
25: Tear what down?
2: You said nobody would read it.
25: Nobody would read it. You know what? Why do I tear it down? I don't really have a good reason. It's funny, right? I'm just jumping to
2: that's why you haven't done
25: nobody
2: it. That's
25: wanted,
2: that's the automation. That's just like me saying it's weird for a guy to sit alone on a couch and sing a song. I mean, at least I'm not singing the Smiths, but I mean, you know what I'm saying. Noah Skanga, hobby for you. You remember we're on the radio, PG-13 at worst, please.
3: Wow, that takes off half. No, actually, I would like to learn how to code. New computer coding.
2: Really?
3: I find it would be really cool skill to have, a good knowledge to, you know, just understanding how all the software works around me and everything. But at the same time, I kind of feel like I would be like growing vegetables in my backyard kind of coding, and you know, like that'd be nice, but at the same time I can just go to the grocery store and just grab vegetables, and same thing with tech, right? Like I don't know.
2: Yeah, but carrots from your backyard or something else though.
3: Yep. And then there's the other element of just being able to cause like a little bit of chaos or mischief. I should use the word mischief, not chaos. Mischief, you know, with that kind of knowledge and knowing how the back end works on a lot of things. But
2: yeah.
3: Probably a good thing I don't know how.
2: I hear the hacker coming out there. The possibility of the gray hat hacker. That's maybe a little bit kind of illegal, not in this country, sort of thing that Noah might slide into.
3: Easily.
2: With that. I have one that I'll share here coming up with smart speakers. I want to share it with Jamie and Lindsay. Another one that I've taken on. I signed up for a class and, I kind of feel silly, to be honest, to tell you that. That hobby. And I don't know why. I don't know. See, now I just made it weird. I don't know why.
25: That's
2: your tear it down moment, right?
25: So it is. And I can tell you actually in the conversation we're going to have about the guy I met who turned his hobby into a business and an actual product, he has an incredible piece of advice on all of us right now sitting here being like, I've got a cool idea and I have no idea what to do with it. I feel like he really opened my eye to something that I think you will remember in that moment here.
2: Really? Yeah. That's interesting. Yeah. Okay. Well, this gives good advice for us, to sit down and pull off. We would be so much better off. And we've had these conversations on the radio, right? The 4-day work week, the 3-day weekend, the what do you do with your spare time and the why the death scrolling and right? Like we've talked about all these things. We've talked about taking care of your health. We've talked about your fitness. We've talked about all of these things, healthy relationships, all of it. And yet we've never taken the time to say, well, what do you just like to do? Just cause you like to do it. If you think playing the guitar competently is a hobby, don't even bother. I don't understand. Why would that not be a hobby? Is that not a hobby?
25: It's probably just like a musician, right? So he's like, I'm making the music.
2: Playing the guitar competently is a hobby. Don't even bother. It could be a hobby. There's lots
25: you
2: of kinds
25: bother,
2: of hobbies.
25: Shane.
2: Should I bother?
25: You should bother. You should bother.
2: Yeah, that's interesting. 71010, that's the text line. I don't understand your text messages. I don't understand. I think to me that would be a great hobby, no? What's his hobby? He's got a little band. Plays in a band. How many people are in the band? Just one. Oh, yeah. Does he do shows? Sometimes, from the couch, when no one's around. I don't know, that seems like a hobby to me. 71010, maybe you can help me out. Maybe I'm missing something. Do I not know what a hobby is? We're going to get to that and more coming up. I want to know your hobbies. Let's share them out tonight. Why not? Have some fun in it, too. There's been a lot going on, clearly, in the news. And trade and Canada and America and all those things is at the top of it. And we are going to take on these conversations in a couple of ways tonight. Coming up from MS Now, the American News Channel, Canadian Ali Velshi is going to be with us in less than an hour. He's going to hang out and let us know what's going on in America perspective into Canada, what he sees down there as a Canadian. He's from Toronto. And we're all going to talk about these big stories as we do coming up in just a little bit, the biggest stories of the week. Oh, there's a suggestion for a hobby. Be a DJ at a strip club. No, not really.
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4: Still quite jammed on the eastbound 403 in Mississauga, Winston Churchill to past Aaron Mills Parkway, HOV, and two left lanes are blocked with a collision. Westbound 403 slowing to take peak from Mavis towards Aaron Mills Parkway. In Brampton, Sandalwood Parkway was closed. Both ways east of the 410 due to an overturned tractor trailer. News Talk 1010 weather, increasing clouds tonight, chance of showers, risk of a thunderstorm, low dropping to 19. 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Time Saver Traffic. 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
1: Smart speakers, it's time to bring in my friends to talk about the big stories of the day. 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Jamie, do you have a hobby that we don't know about, or is something that you want to learn and take on as a hobby that could become like the whole new mega business?
2: You know, this year I took a 7-week workshop at Second City for stand-up comedy, and I've kept writing. So I've still got to polish it up and put it together and go find some open mic nights in the city. And by go find it, just actually mean choose one. There are so many open mic nights in the city of Toronto where you can go try your hand at stand-up comedy. But yeah, that's one I picked up this year.
1: Love it. Lindsay, hobbies for the mom. Are moms allowed to have hobbies, or is the schedule doesn't allow it?
3: Sure. Absolutely. So much time. I love this subject, though. I've always been passionate, and my friends are probably sick of me saying it, but I want to learn to dive. And I think I've probably even talked to you guys about it, and it's one of those things that's been on my list and I haven't converted it. But what I love about it is, like all hobbies, it's a gateway to travel. It's a gateway to meeting new people. So you get double the thing. You know, so whether it's motorbikes or gardening or food or whatever your thing is, I like the idea of pursuing it purposefully and then giving you access to other amazing things.
1: We're talking scuba.
3: Scuba. Yeah. Yes. Oh,
2: it's
3: my
2: funny.
3: God.
2: My I'm first line went Tom Daly, like Olympic diving, but then when she said travel, I was like, oh, that's fun.
1: I was like, yeah, you can jump off a rock anyway.
2: By the way, highly recommend it. But,
1: I took one of those day of scuba things at an all-inclusive in Mexico once, and it was fantastic. It was just in the pool. We were supposed to go later, but then, you know, hangovers. But you know what I found out about scuba, Lindsay?
3: Tell
1: which
3: me.
1: Was amazing for me. I had a recurring dream that I could breathe underwater when I was younger.
3: That
1: and I always
3: something.
1: Thought, I did, I always thought that, oh, that's how I'm going to die.
3: No.
1: Like, I'm going to drown. Turns out, then when I went into the pool and I did the scuba, that was the dream. And then I've never had the dream since. So I say go scuba. It's amazing to breathe underwater.
3: Yeah, no, I'm curious to hear about your guests because, I think that's what happens is you do a cool thing. And then by virtue of whatever the hobby is, like a great friend of mine is an artist, and the amount of people he has met and where he's traveled, it almost has nothing to do with the art. It's just the art was the gateway. So
1: well, I'm going to share mine because I.